0: of Israel. Therefore, Jonah wanted nothing to do with them. He had no concern for their souls. It didn't concern him that God would judge this nation. In fact, it was his hope that God would judge this nation. So Jonah literally bought a fare on a boat going the opposite direction. Well, that didn't work out so well for him. God sent a big storm and then a big fish, and he gave Jonah a big spanking. And there in the belly of the fish, Jonah called out to the Lord. And then God gave him a second chance. Jonah 2:10 says, the Lord spoke to the fish, and it vomited Jonah onto dry land. And the word of the Lord came to Jonah the second time, saying, go to Nineveh, that great city, and preach to them the message that I give to you. So here was Jonah now, repentant and regurgitated, righteous and ralphed. He was bleached and beached. He was victorious and vomited. And one more, he was regurgitated and revived. Imagine if you were laying around at the beach in Nineveh and you saw this sight. In comes this massive beast cruising through the water. It comes right to the shore. It opens up his mouth, makes a retching sound, and out rolls Jonah. Ta-da! His skin was probably bleached from the gastric juices and the whale's belly. And here's this message. In 40 days, Nineveh is going to be overthrown. So Jonah has prayed in the belly of the beast. Now he's preached to the city of Nineveh, walking through their streets. What happens next? You need to go now to Jonah chapter 3, verse 5, and we read this amazing story. The people of Nineveh believed God's message from the greatest to the least and declared a fast and put on burlap to show their sorrow. When the king of Nineveh heard what Jonah was saying, he stepped down from his throne and took off his royal robes and dressed himself in burlap and sat on a heap of ashes. And everyone prayed earnestly to God. And when God saw what they had done, how they had put a stop to their evil ways, he changed his mind and did not carry out the destruction he had threatened. This is a stunning turnaround. An entire city filled with thousands of people turn to God en masse, and a revival takes place, and the judgment of God is turned away. It just shows us that no one is beyond the reach of God. I want you for a moment to think of someone you know that you can't even imagine being a Christian. It's hard for you to even picture them holding a Bible and saying something like, praise the Lord. But listen to this. No one is beyond the reach of God. Maybe it's your father or your mother. Maybe it's your son or your daughter. Maybe it's someone you know that gives you a hard time at work. Maybe it's an angry, contentious neighbor. Maybe it's a public figure. You're thinking they could never come to believe in Jesus. Oh, they could. And you need to start praying for them that God will reach them. Again, this was a revival. God told these people 40 days judgment was coming and they repented. God tells us in 2 Chronicles 7:14, if my people which are called by my name will humble themselves and pray and seek my face and turn from their wicked ways, then I will hear from heaven and forgive their sin and heal their land. Listen, if you want to see a revival, just do revival-like things. Don't overly mystify this. Just do those things that you know you should be doing as a follower of Jesus Christ. Let me go back to comparing this to maybe the romance between a man and a woman. You know, when you're first taking a girl out as a guy, you want to make a good impression on her. So you actually shower and your shirt is clean and you show her great respect. And maybe as you pick her up, you open the door of the car for her, and then you go to the restaurant, you pull out the chair for her, you take her to a nice French restaurant, then you get married, and things change a little bit. You still open the door for the car, but you just close it before she's all the way in. You pull the chair out in the restaurant, but you let her fall, and then you point at her and laugh, and you take her to French restaurants. The last one you took her to was, I think it was Jochen's Box, or the Golden Arches, I don't know, but something's happened. You've sort of slipped away. go back and do those romantic things again, so to speak, if you want your marriage to be strong. Heard a story about a woman that wanted to divorce her husband in the worst way. She went to an attorney and said, I want to divorce my husband, but I want this to hurt him. I want him to feel a lot of pain. And the attorney said, oh, really? Well, okay. I have a plan for you. He says, for the next 3 months, I want you to smother your husband with affection. Compliment him constantly. Tell him what a great guy he is, how much you care for him. And then when that time has come to an end, you'll drop the divorce papers on him. He won't know what happened. He won't see it coming. It'll even be more painful. She says, I'll do it. And so for the next 3 months, she complimented her husband, affirmed her husband, told her husband how much she loved and appreciated him. And when the 3 months came to a close, the attorney called her and said, all right, let's get this divorce started. She said, divorce? We're going in our second honeymoon. You see, the point is, she did what she probably should have been doing all along. And in the same way in our life as Christians, when we're doing the things we should always be doing every day, getting up and reading the Bible, having a prayer life, being involved in our church, sharing our faith, when we do these things, it fuels the fire of revival and keeps that fire burning. But when we neglect those things, we begin to fade.
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0: 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So if you want to watch Harvest at Home or view it later if you like, just download the Harvest Plus app and then join us for Harvest at Home.
1: Now, Pastor Greg continues his helpful insight on personal evangelism from the message called The Refreshing Power of Revival.
0: Is there somebody that God has called you to reach that you don't want to reach because you have a discomfort talking to a person like that? I've told you before that my mother was married and divorced 7 times, right? And after I became a Christian and a pastor, the Lord spoke to my heart to go back to these husbands of my mother and share the gospel with them. It didn't always go so well. There was one guy who was especially cruel to my mom. He lived in Hawaii. I'll call him Eddie. And he beat my mother and almost killed her. And I had a very hard heart toward this man, even after I was an adult. And I was over in Hawaii preaching at the Waikiki Shell. And someone said, Greg, you remember your old dad, Eddie? Yes. He lives right across from the Waikiki Shell. And you know what? He's not doing well. His health is failing. If you'd like to say something to him, I said, I'm good. I don't want to say anything to him. And I felt directed by the Lord to go meet with him. So I took my wife, Kathy, over there, and we sat in his tiny little apartment. He used to live in a beautiful palatial home. And there he was in great pain, obviously. I'm not doing well in life. And I told him what Christ had done for me and how he had changed me. And I said, I would like to invite you to come over here just across the street, basically, and hear me speak. And he said, no, I can drive you over if you like. And no, he wanted nothing to do with it. So I thought, see, that's why I don't even try to reach these guys. But then there was another guy my mom married named Oscar Laurie. He adopted me. And I always loved this man because he treated me as a father should treat a son. But my mom left him. In fact, she left him and we flew over to Hawaii when she married Eddie. So I was getting out of school in New Jersey and the car was packed up with our suitcases. And I said, where are we going? She said, Hawaii. I said, where's dad? She said, he's not coming. And I didn't see him for the rest of my childhood. But after I was a young pastor, I sought him out, found him living in New Jersey. And I said, let's get some lunch together. He said, oh no, come to my home. We'd like to, you know, get to see you and know you again. And I'll introduce you to my new wife, Barbara. So I took the train out with Kathy and our oldest son, Christopher, to New Jersey there, Red Bank, New Jersey. And he was waiting at the station and I remembered him immediately. And before I knew it, I was calling him dad again. And one night we were sitting at the table and his wife made us a beautiful Italian meal And she said to me, Greg, tell me how you became a Christian, and then how did you become a minister? And as I shared my story, my dad was just staring at me, not really responding. Oh, by the way, I left out something. He used to be an attorney. So I felt like I was standing before a judge giving my testimony, and I didn't seem like it was going very well. Another thing I left out was my father had just had a heart attack only a short time before and was having serious heart problems and even blacked out at the wheel of his car. And so he was on a restricted diet and he was exercising a lot. So he's listening. I tell my story of how I came to Christ, and then the dinner was done, and Oscar, my father who adopted me, said, Greg, let's walk in the morning. I said, okay. He knocked on the door of my room at 6 o'clock in the morning, New Jersey time, 3 o'clock in the morning, California time. I was still pretty groggy. And as we're walking along in the park, he says, Greg, I was listening very carefully to what you said last night. And I said, yeah. And he said, I would like to give my life to Jesus Christ. Boy, did I wake up fast. It was like a double espresso. I said, well, Dad, maybe you don't understand what I said. Let me go over it again. And I went over it again. He says, yes, I want Jesus to come into my life. And I said, well, what we need to do is pray. And he drops to his knees. We're in the middle of a park. We're just walking at this point. He drops to his knees. I wasn't going to get on my knees, but since he was on his knees, I got on my knees and I led him in this prayer. And Christ came into his life and he lived 15 more years, got involved in the church, was a leader in his church. Amazing. Amazing story. But, you know, I didn't really want to reach these men that my mother was married to, but I had to leave my comfort zone and go to them. Maybe there's someone like that that you're thinking of right now that you need to reach. Well, bringing this message to a close, God gave a second chance to Nineveh, and God loves to give second chances. The Lord does not want to bring judgment, but we know this. Every nation's days are numbered. Every great world empire that has been on this planet, they had a beginning, a middle, and an end. And the same will happen to the United States of America in God's timing. But here's what we're praying for. One more great spiritual awakening. Maybe two more. Maybe three or four more. That's up to the Lord. But our job, our mission is similar to Jonah. We are to proclaim the good news and tell people that there is a God who loves them. It's a message of mercy, but it is also a message that says there's judgment if we reject that mercy. Classic example, John 3:16 offers both the forgiveness and the ramifications of not accepting that forgiveness. Jesus says, for God so loved the world, he gave his only begotten son, and whosoever believes in him shall not perish, but have everlasting life. So here's the message of love, for God so loved the world that he gave. Here's the message of judgment. Whoever believes in him should not perish. So if I don't believe in him, I'll perish. If I don't believe in him, I'll face the judgment of God. Romans 6:23 is similar. First, there's a message of judgment. The wages of sin is death. But then the loving offer of forgiveness. But the gift of God is eternal life through Jesus Christ our Lord. Years ago, I was walking down the street in Hawaii. Now, I was a young pastor at this point. The guy was holding the sign. It said, the wages of sin is death. And he was yelling to the people, God hates you and God will judge you. So I walked up to him and I said, excuse me. And he's still yelling. Yeah, what? What do you want? You know, why don't you put the rest of that verse? It is true that it says the wages of sin is death, but the rest of it says, but the gift of God is eternal life through Jesus Christ our Lord. Then he told me God was going to judge me. Well, he was misrepresenting God. Yes, it is true judgment can come, but it's also true that Jesus Christ took the judgment of God on the cross of Calvary in our place. So we don't have to face it. God spared Nineveh. God extended mercy to Nineveh. A spiritual awakening happened in Nineveh. One person put it this way, quote, if God could bring a mighty revival in Nineveh with no better representative than Jonah and no more gospel than he preached in their streets, he can surely do the same thing for America, end quote. Jesus actually validated the story of Jonah And he said, as Jonah was 3 days and three nights in the whale, so will the Son of Man be 3 days and three nights on the heart of the earth. Here's what Christ was saying. Just as Jonah was in the belly of that beast, so I, the Son of God, will be crucified on a cross and I'll rise again from the dead. He validated the story and used it as a picture of his own death and resurrection. Listen, Jesus died for you. Jesus absorbed God's judgment that you should have absorbed and that I should have absorbed, and he died in my place. Again, God loved you so much, he gave his only begotten Son, and whoever believes in him should not perish, but have everlasting life. Have you asked Christ to come into your life? Have you asked him to forgive you of your sin? Do you have the hope right now that you will go to heaven when you die? If not, wouldn't you like to have it right now? Have you been running from God like Jonah? That needs to stop. Stop running from him and run to him. If you've never asked Jesus into your life, you can do it right here, right now. So if you want your sin forgiven, if you want to know that you'll go to heaven when you die, if you want Jesus Christ to be your Savior and your Lord and your friend, why don't you just pray this prayer after me? Pray these words, Lord Jesus, I know that I am a sinner. I'm sorry for that sin. I turn from it now, and I choose to follow you from this moment forward. Thank you for hearing this prayer and answering this prayer. In Jesus' name I pray. Amen.

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0: Well, Pastor Greg, George Whitfield's story is told in this new movie, A Great Awakening, which we're making available to our listeners right now. He was an itinerant evangelist in the 18th century. He traveled throughout the 13 colonies preaching the gospel. And for 30 years, he did this. I'm thinking you and old George might have had a lot to talk about.
10: Yes. Well, yeah, there's some similarities between us. You know, I didn't have a voice like his, that's for sure. His voice was so powerful, he could be heard in person by 25,000 people without amplification. I can't even imagine that. You know, there was one year we were doing a Harvest Crusade, and for some reason the sound went out. Well, we found out later what it was. Someone unplugged the PA system. It was as simple as that. They unplugged it. But anyway, so I'm in the middle of preaching. In fact, I'm at the end of my message, getting ready to give the invitation, and the sound goes off, and I thought I'll speak anyway. No one could hear me. No one. It was so hard. But I think of George Whitfield and that booming voice that God gave him. But George was called to be an evangelist. I'm called to do the same. An evangelist is someone that proclaims the gospel and calls people to Christ. And I think it's an important role in the church in more contemporary times. Billy Graham is the name that comes to mind.

0: 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You don't need a building. 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You just need to turn your heart to Air One.
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3: 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Hopefully you've stayed nice and cool, that you've got a good weekend ahead. And here is my reminder. I got to remind you, SPF. If you're going to be out in the sun, it's going to be hot. Try and wear long sleeves if you're going to be in the sun. Avoid those sunburns. Wear a hat. Stay in the shade. Drink lots of water. And check in on your neighbors who might be a little bit more vulnerable. And of course, if you're going somewhere buggy, also bug spray, because West Nile virus has been picking up a little bit. So just, it's me, your Aunt Katie. I do have an Aunt Katie, actually, but it's just me. I'm just telling you, I'm taking care of you. That's all.
4: Hey, it's Pastor Scott. I wanted to remind you of something. I am feeling so good because I've dealt with my sleep apnea. There are so many medical conditions that come with that. Dementia, Alzheimer's, heart disease, hypertension, feeling tired all day. And the biggest symptom is snoring. And my snoring is so bad, Christy wanted to kick me out of the room. I needed to do something about it for my health and for my marriage. So I went to go see Dr. Eddie Simon, who has been devoting 30 years of his life to solving these sleep apnea issues. And he created this device that I put in my mouth. It's a miracle device. And I got used to it in the second night, by the way. And it just pulls my jaw forward as I sleep. And what that does is it opens up my air passages. I sleep great. It also stopped the snoring completely. I've got an app that like listens to my snoring all night. I went from snoring most of the night to not snoring at all. Give Dr. Eddie Simon a call. The number is 800-92-SMILE. 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
6: 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Pastor Steve will be teaching the Word of God straight from the Bible with truth and no compromise. 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
5: Today, this is part two of what we started yesterday in this message with the title, Reaching Forward. We're in Philippians chapter 3. So again, this is part two. But last time we looked at this one point, losing our rubbish, because Paul says, I count all things as loss for the surpassing value of knowing Christ. He counted it all, as the King James Bible says, as dung. All of his accolades, everything that he had gained. So now here today, we're going to embrace this new thought here on embracing our faith. So let me pick up and read to you in Philippians chapter 3, verse 9. So again, if you're driving in your car, keep your eyes on the road. I'll read the text. And he says, and we may be found in him, in Jesus, not having a righteousness. Now, the word righteousness means in right standings with God. So we don't have a righteousness of my own derived from the law, but that which is through faith in Christ, the righteousness which comes from God on the basis of faith, that I may know him in the power of his resurrection and the fellowship of his suffering, being conformed to his death, in order that I may attain to the resurrection from the dead. Wow. Well, hey, we just started this program and we are already knee deep in a very heavy portion of scripture. So let's break it all down here. So Paul, in Philippians 3:9, he realizes that all he obtained through religion, excelling above his peers, all of his diplomas and his certificates of excellence that he derived from the law, that's obeying the law that Moses wrote through the inspiration of the Holy Spirit. What he was saying is, forget law, God's law. No, he didn't say forget God's law. Of course not. But the law without the living Christ was dead. Haven't we all been in dead churches? Like, you go to church and you're thinking like, well, I'm going to find God here. Well, hey, in many churches, you might not find God in that church. I remember I was down in Christchurch, New Zealand one time. And now Christchurch, New Zealand, remember how Jesus said right before he went back to heaven that you're going to go to the remotest part of the earth? Well, from Jerusalem, the major city, the last and biggest major city as the bird flies, as far as you can get from Jerusalem, is Christchurch, New Zealand. And when you look at New Zealand on the map, you know, like you have Australia, then off to the right, you know, to the east is New New Zealand, but it's much lower. And the next stop after the South Island of New Zealand is Antarctica, okay? So anyway, Christchurch is the biggest city that's the farthest point from Jerusalem. And so they put this giant cathedral right in the center of Christchurch. And I remember I was down there with Pastor Greg Laurie doing a harvest crusade, and I got up early that Sunday morning, and I decided to walk over with one of the high school girls. I nicknamed her Mashaka Khan, but that's a whole nother story. Anyway, we walk over to this church for the early mass, and when we walked inside, it's just, imagine this giant, you know, cathedral with like 50-foot high ceilings and all of this. There's like, I don't know, 25, 30 people in the choir, and the only people sitting in the church was like six people. There was like way more people in the choir than the people that were in the church. And I'm thinking to myself, this church is dead. And everyone that was in that church, they looked like they were 85 years old. I'm thinking this church is completely spiritually dead. There's no life in it. And I remember walking out of there and going right next to the church was this little war memorial there. And I was talking with the high school girl. Her name's actually Michelle. And we were talking there. Then there was a piece of paper on the ground. I don't know about you, but I don't normally just reach down and pick up paper on the ground. But for whatever reason, I did on that moment. And I opened it up and it was a prayer. It was someone's prayer. It was like, oh, Lord Jesus, send revival to our city. And I'm thinking, God's answered your prayer. We're here with the Harvest Crusade, and it's going to be happening tonight. But the point is that there's many churches in the world today that are dead. They're without Christ. You know, but now, you know, Paul is saying he could live in Jesus now. See, no longer would the world revolve around Paul. Now, for him to live, for the Apostle Paul to live, was for Christ. Just like he said in Philippians chapter 1, he says, "For me to live is Christ, and to die is gain." Paul's faith would now rest in what Jesus did on the cross, not what the religious Paul would do in his own strength. Paul would now stand in Jesus' righteousness, not in his own righteousness. For we can all be zealous and good for a moment, can't we? Oh, we can be good. We can go do good deeds. We could go on some mission trip. We can serve other people around us, but how long can we sustain it all on our own? How long before someone steals our joy, steals our testimony? Well, it doesn't take long driving here in Los Angeles. Boy, you get on the 405 freeway. Oh man, I'll tell you what, that'll challenge you in your faith. But anyway, Paul said in Philippians 3 verse 10, that he wanted to know Jesus. I want to know him. That word know means to know him personally, to know him intimately at a level he never thought possible. It's more than just knowing your best friend. It's more than knowing someone. Like, don't we all know David Beckham? But we don't know David Beckham in a way that we could go over to his house and watch one of the World Cup games that are going on right now. We're not like we can go to his house and say to his wife, Victoria, "Hey, Victoria, pass me the guacamole." What? You ate the last of it? You're killing me, Smalls. See, we can't say stuff like that because we don't know them like that. But guess what? We can know God intimately. Think about that. We can know the creator of the universe. Listen to how King David, who started out as a mere shepherd boy. Now listen, I know that we glamorize and romanticize shepherds. Oh, look at the shepherd. Lower the lighting. This is such a holy moment. Listen, shepherds back in the day, they were just nothing more than gypsies. They were just people that were vagabonds. In fact, they wouldn't even allow the testimony of a shepherd to be heard in a court of law. So this is who David was, a shepherd boy. But he learned how to talk to the Lord. And he developed an intimate relationship with God. And this is all happening in the Old Testament. And this is why God said this about David. He says, he's a man after my own heart.

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2: Why not? I wonder what would happen in our lives if we started to pray like that right now. I mean, what would happen here in Southern California in the Los Angeles region to Core Church if all of my church started praying like that? What would happen in your region where you live if you prayed like that? What would happen in our families? Would there be somewhat of a revival in our families? Oh, Uncle Harry, man, he's come to know Jesus as his Savior. What would happen at our workplace, at our jobs, in our cities? You know, maybe we're just a little afraid of what would happen, because verse 10 says that we would know him in the power of his resurrection. And that's all power, for not even death could hold Jesus down, for he is risen in all power. But then Paul said that we would know him in the fellowship of his suffering, conformed to his death. Whoa. That doesn't sound like fun. Definitely doesn't sound like a trip to Disneyland. Well, the fellowship of his suffering is this. It's experiencing the sneers and the snubs of the world. It's suffering the world's mockings as believers in Christ. It's being rejected by your family members because of your faith. You know, Jesus' own brothers didn't believe in him until after he rose again from the dead. Remember, Jesus was despised and rejected by the most powerful religious leaders of his day. His own nation rejected him. Now, we know that the average Jewish man and woman, they embraced Jesus. He came alongside them. And we are here today as believers because of the faithfulness of those early Jews to preach the gospel throughout the known world. But the most religious of those Jews, they're the ones that turned him over to Pontius Pilate to have him crucified. Jesus said this in the Sermon on the Mount in Matthew 5:11. He says, "Blessed are you." Now that word blessed means happy. He says, "Happy are you when people insult you and persecute you." Who's the you? It's the sons and daughters of God. It's the believers in Jesus. He says, "When they insult you and persecute you and falsely say all kinds of evil against you because of me," he says, "you are going to be blessed by me." He went on to say, that is Jesus in Matthew 10:22, he says, "You will be hated by all because of my name, but it is the one who endures to the end who will be saved." He says, yes, you will be hated. Why? Because they hate you? No, they hate Jesus in you. Yes, true Christians will suffer at times because of Christ in us. But in the end, verse 11 says that we will resurrect and we will not stay dead. We are going to join him in heaven one day. Think about that. Your last breath here on planet Earth is going to be followed by your first breath in heaven, and praise God for that. And that's why I encourage you, if you're not plugged in with a church where you're really growing in your relationship with Christ, what do I mean by that? Well, let me just ask you point blank. If you looked at your life 2 years ago and you look at your life now, have you matured in your relationship with Christ? Have you matured? See, I can look at the gal that's recording me, the one that does our voice. Her name is Cheyenne. I'm looking at her right now. Her husband, his name's Anthony. I can look at him and say, boy, in the last 2 years, that guy has really matured in his relationship with Christ. He's matured in his relationship as a husband and a father. See, it's like, let me ask you, are you maturing in your walk with the Lord? If you're not, maybe you're not growing where you're plugged in. So if you're anywhere within an hour of Los Angeles, I encourage you to come to Core Church Los Angeles. We're on the west side of LA. We're on the intersection of La Cienega and the 10 freeway. And it's like, there's like 90,000 cars a day that go by in front of us because La Cienega is the busiest north and south street of all of LA. But anyway,

0: 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So I encourage you to come. Now listen, if you're too far away, or you're on one of our stations on the East Coast, you know, then of course you can't come. 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And then, of course, then you can watch hundreds of video messages. You can watch live messages. And if you listen to a message and you like it, there's a little button on there you can click, and you can text it to a friend of yours. So if you got someone in Wichita, Kansas, and you say, man, I wish they could hear this message. Good. Send it to their phone. Text it to them. They can click on the link, and they can watch the same message. Well, getting back to our message here, you know, we're going to look at this final point here, forgetting our past. And it says in Philippians 3:12, it says, not that I have already obtained it or have already become perfect, but I press on in order that I may lay hold of that which also I was laid hold of by Christ Jesus. Brethren, I do not regard myself as having laid hold of it yet, but one thing that I do, forgetting what lies behind and reaching forward to what lies ahead, I press on towards the goal for the prize of the upward call of God in Christ Jesus. Wow, what a glorious portion of Scripture. Now notice verse 12 said that we have obtained it. That we've obtained what? It's to be like Christ. Paul is stating the obvious. We haven't become just like Christ yet, or like he said, we haven't become perfect, but we are a work in progress. You know, but he says, I press on in the midst of God still working things out in my life and still dealing with some sin issues and working all these things out. He says, I press on. That means he is pursuing to be like Christ. And that's where we should all be. Every day, we should all be moving towards being less like us and more like Christ. It's daily moving forward. Where we once hated the daily grind, getting up and going to work, now I look at it as a mission field. You know, people like go to work like, oh, geez, how was your weekend? Well, it was great until I came to work on Monday. Okay, well, listen, why don't you turn your job into a mission field? And you start praying for people. Pray for your coworkers as you're driving in. Pray that God could use you in ministering to your boss. You know, serve the Lord in everything you do. You know, we get so weary of dealing with other issues, like maybe you're weary of dealing with your spouse. Well, now, why don't you try serving your spouse? Die to yourself. Start serving your other people that are around you. You know, I went to, you know, be a couch potato yesterday, okay? So I'm going down to watch TV, and I'm going to be a couch potato. My wife went to bed, but I noticed there were some dirty dishes in the sink, and the reason they were in there was because the dishwasher wasn't unloaded yet. So I just thought, you know what? I looked at the clock and I said, you know, before I turn into the official couch potato, I think I'll just do this for my wife, just for no reason, but just to do it. So I emptied the dishwasher, I put everything away, and then I took all the dishes in the sink and I put them in the dishwasher. I wiped down the counters for her, put the towels up. You know, I looked at the clock. You know how long it took me? It took me 8 minutes. 8 minutes. But my wife got up in the morning. She goes, I can't believe you did that for me. It was only 8 minutes. Was I still a couch potato for like 2 hours? Yes, I was. But it's like, I just took that 8 minutes. Listen, we can serve others. It's about being less like us and more like Christ. Remember what Jesus said. You know, in Mark 10:45, he says, for even the Son of Man did not come to be served, but to serve and to give his life as a ransom for many. Look, the Christian walk, it's a journey. It's not a 40-yard dash. It's a long-distance cross-country marathon. Now look, in our walk with the Lord, there's going to be some ups and downs. There's going to be some potholes and canyons. There's going to be some steep inclines and sharp descents. We will cover areas that we don't want to cover, areas that we're not comfortable in, areas that we'll end up despising, areas that none of us would have chosen. But through it all, God uses the ups as well as the downs means to mold and to shape us into the men and women that he desires us to be. And what does he desire? He wants us to be more like him. Yes, our Father in heaven wants us to be like him. That's why we should never run from the hardships, any hardship in our life, for God speaks to us within the walls of their misery. You know, verse 13, Paul says, I haven't laid hold of it yet, meaning Paul had not arrived or become exactly like Christ yet. Why? Because Paul, like us, we have a sin nature that lives inside of us. You know, some days we're on fire for Christ. We're serving the Lord. Married couples are serving each other. Singles are using their lives for the glory of God. But then there's those other days. Well, not so much. It can start with a horrible night's sleep. Then we get up, maybe we have car problems. Then we leave the house 5 minutes late and it's excessive traffic, issues at work. You know, it can be a perfect storm of misery. And we go from a thriving walk with Christ to barely hanging on. Now, why is that? It's because we have a civil war that's going on inside of us, see? Because, see, we still have the old nature inside of us. But when we come to Christ, we're born again, right? So we have a born-again nature inside of us, but we still have the old man or the old woman inside of us. So it's kind of like if I took the old man or the old woman in you and I put it into the octagon, UFC fight, and I took the born-again part of you and put it in there, who's going to win that fight? I'll tell you who's going to win. The one that you feed the most. If you feed your flesh the most, he's going to beat up your spirit. But if you feed your spirit with the teaching of the Word of God and you build yourself up by prayer, then all of a sudden you're going to conquer the flesh inside of you. Let's not forget what he says in Galatians 5:16. He says, but I say, walk in the Spirit, and you will not carry out the desire of the flesh. For the flesh sets its desire against the spirit, and the spirit against the flesh. These two are in opposition to one another, so you may not do the things that you please. So yes, our walk at times can go up and down. But as we mature in the Lord, we become more like Jesus, and we will shift and waver less and less. Again, why? Because we are becoming more like Christ. And part of that maturing process is verse 13, forgetting our past and moving forward. It's forgetting what lies behind. That's both good and bad. I can't live on yesterday's blessings. Plus, I can't knock myself down for past failures. It's allowing God's forgiveness to have its perfect work. I cannot stop the work that God desires to do in me because I have failed in the past. It's part of our testimony. I was once a dog. I was once an untrustworthy person, but now I'm new. I'm changed. I'm no longer that old person. I'm different. Christ has made me a new person. Verse 14 says, I'm pressing towards the goal. What's that? To become more like Jesus. So when people look in my eyes, they no longer see me, but they see Christ in me. And where would this lead me? To the prize, to be like Christ, to be in heaven in a new body forever and ever and ever. Yet some might think, but Pastor, you don't know who I am. I don't think I'm going to make it. Well, let me remind you of what Philippians chapter 1, verse 6 said. He says, I'm confident of this very thing, that he that began a good work in you is going to complete it until the day Christ comes back. So if you're having a hard time at it, man, maybe you're a prodigal son or a prodigal daughter and you're kind of just backslidden into sin and you've got sin issues going on and everything. Would you be willing to say, you know, God, I need your help. I need it again today. Would you be willing to rededicate yourself to the Lord? Maybe you've never really come into a relationship with God. Maybe you've just been, quote, religious and in and out of church some parts of your life. Or maybe you just don't even know the Lord. But whatever. Man, would you be willing to get right with Christ today? Because he wants to start a new work in you, a fresh work. And it starts by him forgiving us of our sin. And if you're willing to get right with God, if you're willing to say, God, I'm sorry for my sin, God will forgive you. I don't care where you've been. I don't care where you're at. God will forgive you. And if that's you, pray this prayer. Mean it in your heart. Lord Jesus, forgive me of my sin. I believe you died for me and that you were buried, but I believe you rose again from the dead. Come inside of me. Lord, I'm sorry for my sin. Help me to walk with you. Be my Lord, be my God, be my Savior, and be my friend. And fill me with your Holy Spirit. In Jesus' name, amen. Listen, if that's you, I'd like to send you some materials, a New Believer Bible, just some other things to help you and encourage you in your walk with the Lord. 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
2: 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Ooh, I hit the magazine jackpot. Hey, I am Katie Evans, and I don't have any magazine subscriptions myself, but my mom does. And also, my mom is part of her Buy Nothing community, and she loves trading magazines with other people. So she had a bunch, and she was going to throw them out, and I said, well, not throw them out. She's going to give them up on Buy Nothing. But I was like, hey, Mom, you know, I've been thinking of doing some, like, mixed media art. Been kind of playing around with that. I was like, do you have any, like, magazines or newspapers where I can work on some collages? And she was like, oh, honey, boy, do I. So she gave me a big stack of magazines. I went through them, pulled out pages, cut out pieces that I thought would be fun. I've already used a couple. But now I'm passing those magazines along in my Buy Nothing group. I did tell people, hey, I used these. There are some pages missing. There are some things cut out, but they are still perfectly good. Someone came and picked them up. So that is kind of the lifestyle cycle that these magazines will take. My mom will save them for me, give them to me. I'll cut out what I want, and I'll pass them along to other people who want to do some crafting.
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15: Welcome to Seculo. This is Logan Seculo, Will Haynes in studio as well. Got a packed show for you today. And look, it's Friday. We are wrapping up this week's ACLJ Liberty Drive. I need you to be a part of it today. 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That's someone that gives every month, like a member, who decides that they will pledge to unlock a donation. And what we do, we pull them all together and we have a very, very large potential. So large that, like I said, if we ever hit it, I'll tell you one day, but usually we can match anything that's donated by an ACLJ supporter. So I encourage you right now, if you can, to go to ACLJ.org and have your impact doubled today. Stand with the ACLJ, not just in our fight in the courtrooms, even if you just watch this show, you like the media side. This is not a small operation. We have a huge team that works on the media operation each and every day to make sure you get this show, like it says at the beginning, to keep you informed and engaged, to create, not only cover the news, but actually tell you the truth. Again, I always like to say, whether you like it or not, we tell you the truth. We're not here to just tell you what you want to hear. It's something very different what we do here. And we do it in a way that's professional. We do it in a way that's consistent. And we do it because we believe in the truth. And I want you to right now join us during this ACLJ Liberty Drive. And we're going to cover a lot more today, but I wanted to start there because, look, it is Friday. I'm not going to have as many opportunities to give these sort of big pushes over the weekend. So right now, that's why I wanted to do that.
16: That's right. And when you think about, even you talk about the truth that we fight for here at the ACLJ and the foundations of this country, those are things that are, it almost feels like a luxury these days to be able to go and get content that is just going to tell you straight what we believe as an organization, what we see the fight ahead as being, because so much seems to be in an ecosystem, whether it's conservative or liberal, it doesn't matter, but it's, you get caught up in the talking points of one side or the other. And sometimes, for better or worse, you may not like what you hear. But we are going to tell you what we believe the truth to be, what it falls within our constitutional framework. And that comes sometimes at the expense of making one side or the other mad. But we're not afraid of that. What we know is that you have to keep fighting for these principles. You have to hold fast to them. And that's what we do here, whether it be the legal work, the fights that our attorneys are engaged in every day, whether it be our UN work, where we are trying to share the truth and spread the light to a very dark world, a world that doesn't want to hear the truth many times. We are doing that. Our senior counsel, Cece Heil, right now is overseas. When she gets back, she's going to be able to talk about some of these things she's doing in North Africa right now, where she is there with the ACLJ as an ACLJ representative to speak about religious freedom, about protecting those that are persecuted for their faith. And so you may not see even some of the moving parts that are going on behind the scenes every day, because we can't cover everything every day, but know that there is so much work going on. And when you support the ACLJ, especially during this Liberty Drive, it is vital to keep that work going.
17: That's right. So I'm going to encourage you. Look, there are days where we just feel like we have to talk about the work of the ACLJ and we have to do some fundraising. Today's one of those days. Be a part of it. Be a part of this team. I see a lot of you comment on YouTube all the time. You've created a whole community, a whole family there where you go back and forth. Same on Rumble, where you, the same people join us each and every day. They have their own sidebar discussions. If you even like that, the fact that we've built a community of people that are like-minded, sometimes not so like-minded, but are cordial and respectful and will have these conversations also. Again, all of that happens. We got moderators. We got all of this huge crew, whether that's our production crew, whether that's the editorial crew. All of it happens because people like you support the work of the ACLJ. Because I never want to put our content behind a paywall. I never want to ask you to pay for legal work. You're never going to have to pay for legal work if we represent you. And I certainly don't want to have to ask you to pay for any of the media operations that we have here. I want to make sure it's easy for you to share this content with as many people as you can so we can get our message out there. And really, when we're getting our message, it's your message, because you represent so much of what we do here at the ACLJ. We'll be right back with more on Secular.
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17: 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We do have phone lines open for you at 1-800-684-3110. President Trump right now is also meeting with the Iraqi Prime Minister at the White House. So if there's anything worth note, we have a team watching that. We'll break in if we need to. My brother Jordan is joining us from Washington, D.C. First, we got to say and let him know in the chat, happy birthday. Welcome.
20: Thank you. Thank you much. We won't disclose age because after walking around Capitol Hill with some of the meetings this morning, when you're talking to the younger, and you used to be the younger guys on the Hill working, you realize you're a different, different part of life.
16: You're not staffer age anymore. We can say that.
20: No, that's definitely not staffer age. And I was just talking to one of our attorneys, not junior attorneys anymore.
16: There we go. Jordan, you're on Capitol Hill. We're actually talking about today as well the security that the Supreme Court justices, Elena Kagan and Amy Coney Barrett, are actually testifying before the Supreme Court today for security increase. And I think it's pertinent to talk about this. You're there. We've seen the security threats even against the those Antifa members, the terrorist members that were arrested, that were trying to attack the UFC event. We've seen security for our nation's capital and every branch of government be something that's heightened, a heightened threat. You're there in D.C. We know that the crime rate in D.C. has actually gotten under control in a way that we haven't seen in decades there, but the threat to our institutions seems like it's at an all-time high. And I want to give you a moment to speak about this. Even as we see this unusual, it doesn't happen often. Last time was 2019 that justices go before the Appropriations Committee asking for, in this case, more money to keep them safe.
20: Yeah, I was actually in a meeting with Senator Hagerty's, who's up on this broadcast a lot, but his chief of staff and a couple of staffers, and it caught the corner of my eye because I saw Elena Kagan, Justice Kagan, testifying. And I was like, this is not like replaying a video unless we're talking about a judicial nomination. It somehow happened in this crazy last 48 hours. And you look, it's very rare to see because, again, you don't have the court broadcasting any kind of back and forth ever before when it comes to the visuals. You get the audio. But it's also interesting to see them on the other side of the room, if you will, sitting back down, you know, having to answer questions instead of being the person who does ask questions. I know Senator Hagerty is going to have an opportunity this afternoon as well to be a part of that questioning. And I think there's a lot of bipartisan support. Our office is behind the U.S. Supreme Court and right catty corner to the first the Senate office building in Russell. And so there's already a lot of security right here because this is the street justices or their vehicles come down to park. And so now, any time that the court is in session at all, which means the justices are there, this street is blocked for vehicles. We can walk. You can walk down the street, but there are the armed guys come out, not just with handguns, but also sometimes you'll see machine guns, big presence when they know there's a big case either being argued or that is possibly the decisions coming out. And so on a regular basis, you've got right now, which has been about two blocks or two and a half block radius, is now expanding down Second Street. So if you were to take a right out of our office, it used to kind of stop right at that intersection for folks who may have seen our office before in D.C. where at that catty corner. It now goes, for you guys, for who I know have been there a lot, Logan and Will, it now goes blocks further. So I think that tells us right there that what could be done quickly enough because of the amount of security threats the court is facing. And I think that you're hearing that today from, again, the justices. And when we talk about the wise use of resources and the intimidation tactics, we want to make sure justices of the U.S. Supreme Court feel safe, that they can't be intimidated by groups for either ideological reasons or just because they happen to be a Supreme Court justices. And we live in an age where, even though, guys, you know, you don't see much this visual. You'll see sometimes them doing lectures and things like that, but not this kind of a visual. We're living in a day and age where you can't hide behind the building anymore. And so with that being said, I think, again, I kind of, in Washington, where we are and what we do, as long as it's smart and it's things that have already shown in the past to work, that it's a good place to invest resources, not just because our office is right here, not just for the justices, but for all of the American people who visit Washington, D.C. in our nation's capital. Maybe they do it once or twice in their, you know, in their life, to feel like they are safe when they are taking tours and going to the most important places that our federal government is associated with. So it's not just for the justices, it's for all that staff. You know, they've got people that behind us, they've got a parking lot, and you know, people are working 24/7. These are huge government buildings. So from everybody down to the janitor on up to the justice themselves, you want them to be safe. And then you also want a law enforcement on the Hill, the Capitol Hill police, to be able to focus on their job, which is different than the Supreme Court police's job. They work together, but they have a different client, if you will, where they're focused on protecting. So, yes, I mean, it is serious in Washington. You guys have seen the talk about the what's happening potentially in front of the White House. That's something that can also probably be more temporary, but they're just nonstop threats. I think that's as far as I can go with communication I've had, but the threats do not stop. And out of just, you know, maybe it doesn't mean that they're all credible, but we've seen in the past there are people that will act or try to act against these justices.
16: Jordan, I think one of the other issues here, and this is something we're going to get on later in the broadcast, and I know you've got meetings you're about to head back out to. We're grateful you could hop in, literally, and thanks to our team to get everything in our studio in D.C. turned on real quick, have Jordan in. But here's another issue, and this is what I see as the broader issue. These threats, I think, are the unfortunate symptoms of what is happening at a broader level in our country. We saw first in 2016 and then 2024, the way that the left said President Trump is an illegitimate president. So they delegitimize the executive. And what do we see? We see violent threats. We see people that feel like the only thing they can do is use violence to try and stop the executive. We saw then through the Supreme Court, illegitimate court, pack the court. You see that symptom again. You see them having these threats against the members of the court. Now what we're hearing, and we're going to get into this more, Jordan, the DSA, who has all these candidates that are now going to be in Congress because they've won in safe blue seats, their primaries, they're calling to abolish the Senate. And I know you are meeting with senators, but they think it's an illegitimate thing because of the very reason the founders created the Senate. The entire Senate, all 100 seats,
17: the idea
16: every state,
17: of it.
16: The concept of having equal representation from states based off not just a direct population representation like the House, they want to get rid of it. So obviously very difficult, if constitutional at all, to amend it out, but that's their goal. And I'm not as concerned about them getting rid of it on paper as much as the threat to the very people that you're having meetings with, because they're delegitimizing now the third branch of government in the legislative branch. Jordan, it's shocking and also dangerous.
20: I would love to know if Bernie Sanders is a self-hating socialist enough that he would support getting rid of his really, I think, the only job he's had, which is in politics as an elected official, maybe some part-time work as a professor when he's much younger. But it is rhetoric, right? It comes down to the idea of they've been demonized. The left was really, they took that mantle on. On the right, we would disagree with decisions by justices and by the Supreme Court, but we'd never made it personal or call these calls for violence and to make it difficult for the police to do their job of just trying to keep people safe. And so the whirlwind that we've heard, you know, with Senator Schumer, and I think it just reminds us all that the rhetoric that has been being used in Washington that is most dangerous emanates from the left. And as you said, Will, it's the radical left, and they are being normalized by becoming members of Congress in the House of Representatives. And so their rhetoric is becoming normalized. So I am glad to see Justice Kagan there as well to make it clear to everyone that this is not some partisan move, while at the same time understanding that much of the rhetoric is coming out of the left, especially the rhetoric that takes it past just I fundamentally disagree. And then, of course, this abolish the Senate. I mean, yes, the Constitution can be amended, but here's the thing, it's interesting for those socialists. What the Senate does is to make sure that states with smaller populations still have full representation in Congress, because they're not going to get that in the House. And so they've got to work together, the House and the Senate. But really, that's so that they are representing all of us equally.
17: All All right. Well, thank you, Jordan, for joining us. I know you got a lot of work to do. We appreciate it. Phone lines are open, and happy birthday. Phone lines are open at 1-800-684-3110. Let's hear from you about this. Also, we are right smack in the middle of our ACLJ Liberty Drive. 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
0: We've witnessed monumental legal victories from defending the 14th Amendment and protecting our sacred American right to vote, the overturning of Roe versus Wade, and standing up for the religious liberty of our kids and seniors. But even with the many historic wins we've achieved, the battle is far from over. The attacks on our constitutionally protected rights persist. Countless unborn babies remain in jeopardy. And across the globe, innocent Christians are being targeted and killed across this country and around the world. 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
17: Welcome back to Seculo. Phone lines are open. We have a lot of calls coming in. 1-800-684-3110. Of course, talking about the security and safety of the Supreme Court justices as they were testifying today to try to get the budget upped due to ongoing threats. And we can kind of trace back. I mean, look, Supreme Court justices in modern day have always been a little bit of celebrities. We obviously, in the 80s, the 90s, there was people that we all knew of. We knew their, at least their names, their faces, but maybe they weren't as regularly a part of the mainstream media, or maybe they weren't targets of attacks. They were maybe targets within their own political parties, or if you watched CNN, if you watched the news, you knew about these people. The difference was, and a lot of it, you know, goes back to the Dobbs decision, we can flash back to even someone like Senator Schumer, who started to inflame the rhetoric. We know this has been an issue with the right and the left over the last decade or so, where it went beyond politics and started becoming very personal. And like Jordan said, if you live in a modern day, you live in a modern society where finding out where someone lives is not exactly the hardest thing in the world, especially when those people are public figures and Supreme Court justices. And you have Supreme Court justices like Amy Coney Barrett or Brett Kavanaugh or whoever it may be, who have come under real threats from people who are crazy, who have been inflamed by their political leaders. So let's flash back before we take this call. Let's flash back to Senator Schumer, you know, back when the Dobbs decision was leaked.
23: I want to tell you, Gorsuch, I want to tell you, Kavanaugh, you have released the whirlwind and you will pay the price. You won't know what hit you if you go forward with these awful decisions.
17: Again, threatening Supreme Court justices from our elected officials. We have some calls coming in about that. I want to go to Martin in North Carolina, who's an ACLJ champion. It's someone that gives on a monthly basis or automatically a membership, which is great. And I always like to give them, you know, first bite of the apple here. They're always able to get on the air quicker. Martin, go ahead.
24: Thank you, sir. It's glad that you're all at the helm and you hit on it. Jordan hit on it too. It's a two phase thing that I'm going to touch on, exactly what you just said. I'm a firm believer in freedom of speech, and I'm glad we have it. But like you just said, George, Logan, is that it becomes inflammatory, and I would really, I don't know how to do it, like to see some sort of way of holding these things in check. It's almost treasonous with that kind of rhetoric, with the leaks that are going on, with the Dobbs decision, Schumer and Comey leaking, and even this last week and a half, 2 weeks, the leak that came through the news media about the assassination attack. Something, there's got to be something to hold people accountable so that we can move on and do things decent and in order, as they say, and not have these inflammatory

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2: Physically, and that's not what I meant by there, but we don't live in that world anymore. We live in the world where every word is scrutinized, where everything is justified. And sadly, we have now seen that rhetoric raise up, not just to a Supreme Court justice, but we've seen it across the board, not even just for political opponents or people that are in the political sphere. Basically, if you're willing to have a voice, you have to be willing to take real security protocol because your life may be at risk.
3: Well, and once again, I think the positioning of this before the Congress today, it was Elena Kagan, an Obama appointee, and Justice Barrett, a Trump appointee. It was two different justices from two different eras. It also, Elena Kagan opened her remarks talking about the Senator Graham, who just passed away because of how he engaged with talking to someone that he didn't agree with. And that's one of the things he caught flack for was he would interview. He was on the Judiciary Committee, actually was the chairman of the Judiciary Committee at the time of his passing. But he would get flack for voting for nominees that were judges from the other side. And she pointed out, she goes, it's rare these days. It used to be justices got 100 or 99 votes to sail through. What she was trying to point out is that, one, disarm the committee a little bit and say, hey, we're here. Obviously, it's a Republican-led committee at this time. And they were there for a specific reason. Now, people, there was one congressman from Wisconsin that was trying to make it about the shadow docket. They're asking for security, and they're obviously they have their prerogative, and they can do what they want with their time, especially when they don't get to speak to the justices very often. But trying to, in some ways, use the rhetoric that people have been using to delegitimize the court itself by saying, you took a lot of things on the shadow docket. You made a lot of these decisions, to which Justice Barrett said, yeah, we're the court. If it comes before us during, when we're out of session and it's a stay grant request, we have to dispose of it. We have to do either grant or not. That's how that works. But they, even in their questioning, when they're talking about security for their families and themselves, there were Democrats trying to go after something that has been a Democrat talking point and a media talking point this entire year. I also, to Martin's point, the rhetoric of Chuck Schumer was very bad. But it's not only isolated to people on the left.
2: Well, of course not.
3: I mean, even the dehumanizing language that we see when people say demon rats or these cute names or they're all demons, that's a dehumanizing thing. Now, we may disagree with, and a lot of their policies may be anti-human or
2: it
3: evil,
2: justifying.
3: The way that they are so pro-choice, those things. But it doesn't mean that you strip their humanity or them being created in the image of God from them and try to find a way to work towards a more perfect union.
2: When we get back, I want to actually play the bite that Justice Kagan spoke about Senator Graham, because again, maybe that little glimmer of hope that we can get back to that kind of place. And again, the fact that we're talking about who is uniting us, it feels like the most unlikely case, sadly, would have been the passing of Lindsey Graham, someone who was very controversial and very polarizing for a lot of people. But what you've been able to see is that it was old school Washington, D.C. in the way that he worked with people and actually could get things done. Maybe we need to get back to that. Speaking of getting things done, it is our Liberty Drive. 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We'll be back in just a minute. 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
2: Welcome to Seculo. This is Logan Seculo. Will Haynes in studio as well. Got a packed show for you today. And look, it's Friday. We are wrapping up this week's ACLJ Liberty Drive. I need you to be a part of it today. If you've ever thought about donating during these special months, we're able to offer really great opportunities to have your donation doubled. 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That's someone that gives every month, like a member, who decides that they will pledge to unlock a donation. And what we do, we pull them all together, and we have a very, very large potential. So large that, like I said, if we ever hit it, I'll tell you one day. But usually we can match anything that's donated by an ACLJ supporter. So I encourage you right now, if you can, to go to ACLJ.org and have your impact doubled today. Stand with the ACLJ, not just in our fight in the courtrooms. Even if you just watch this show, you like the media side. This is not a small operation. We have a huge team that works on the media operation each and every day to make sure you get this show, like it says at the beginning, to keep you informed and engaged, to create, not only cover the news, but actually tell you the truth. Again, I always like to say, whether you like it or not, we tell you the truth. We're not here to just tell you what you want to hear. It's something very different what we do here. And we do it in a way that's professional. We do it in a way that's consistent. And we do it because we believe in the truth. And I want you to right now join us during this ACLJ Liberty Drive. And we're going to cover a lot more today, but I wanted to start there because, look, it is Friday. I'm not going to have as many opportunities to give these sort of big pushes over the weekend. So right now, that's why I wanted to do that.
3: That's right. And when you think about, even you talk about the truth that we fight for here at the ACLJ and the foundations of this country, those are things that are, it almost feels like a luxury these days to be able to go and get content that is just going to tell you straight what we believe as an organization, what we see the fight ahead as being, because so much seems to be in an ecosystem, whether it's conservative or liberal, it doesn't matter, but it's, you get caught up in the talking points of one side or the other. And sometimes, for better or worse, you may not like what you hear, but we are going to tell you what we believe the truth to be, what it falls within our constitutional framework. And that comes sometimes at the expense of making one side or the other mad. But we're not afraid of that. What we know is that you have to keep fighting for these principles. You have to hold fast to them. And that's what we do here, whether it be the legal work, the fights that our attorneys are engaged in every day, whether it be our UN work, where we are trying to share the truth and spread the light to a very dark world, a world that doesn't want to hear the truth many times. We are doing that. Our senior counsel, Cece Heil, right now is overseas. When she gets back, she's going to be able to talk about some of these things she's doing in North Africa right now, where she is there with the ACLJ as an ACLJ representative to speak about religious freedom, about protecting those that are persecuted for their faith. And so you may not see even some of the moving parts that are going on behind the scenes every day, because we can't cover everything every day, but know that there is so much work going on. And when you support the ACLJ, especially during this Liberty Drive, it is vital to keep that work going.
2: That's right. So that's what I'm going to encourage you. Look, there are days where we just feel like we have to talk about the work of the ACLJ and we have to do some fundraising. Today's one of those days. Be a part of it. Be a part of this team. I see a lot of you comment on YouTube all the time. You've created a whole community, a whole family there where you go back and forth. Same on Rumble, where the same people join us each and every day. They have their own sidebar discussions. If you even like that, the fact that we've built a community of people that are like-minded, sometimes not so like-minded, but are cordial and respectful and will have these conversations also. Again, all of that happens. We got moderators. We got all of this huge crew, whether that's our production crew, whether that's the editorial crew. All of it happens because people like you support the work of the ACLJ. Because I never want to put our content behind a paywall. I never want to ask you to pay. pay for legal work. You're never going to have to pay for legal work if we represent you. And I certainly don't want to have to ask you to pay for any of the media operations that we have here. I want to make sure it's easy for you to share this content with as many people as you can so we can get our message out there. And really, when we get our message, it's your message because you represent so much of what we do here at the ACLJ.
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3: Welcome back to Seculo. I'm joined on the phone right now by Chief Counsel of the ACLJ, Jay Sekulow. And this came out yesterday evening as Senator Grassley, the chairman of the Senate Judiciary Committee, as well as Chairman Ron Johnson of the Senate Investigations Committee, released this information. And I think it was Senator Johnson that said it shouldn't be shocking at this point, but it should be outraging to those that see this news, because it appears that there are no depths to the constitutional violations and the ways that this special counsel decided to run roughshod over the Constitution. And I wanted to get your take when you saw this, Jay, about what the special counsel was doing, obtaining the text messages from sitting members of Congress.
9: Well, I think what Senator Johnson said is exactly correct. No one's shocked, although it is shocking that he did this, but it's not shocking because we saw the abuses taking place by the Department of Justice with Jack Smith in particular. The outrage is palpable, and that is when you sit back and see a list of, 30-something U.S. senators and House of Representative members that have now had their text messages reviewed by a special counsel from the Department of Justice. So you have the executive branch spying basically on the legislative branch. You're talking about constitutional violations of which we have not seen in our lifetime. This is the quintessential example of not just government overreach, but government run amok, with no moorings, with no guideposts, and with no any kind of influence that would stop it. They were on a runway that was never ending to violate the Constitution here, and they did. Now, the question is going to be, how do you hold them accountable? And we're looking at that as well. But this is beyond the pale. It is beyond the scope of legitimate prosecutorial inquiry. This was the executive branch, as I said, spying on members of the United States House and Senate and people that they were talking to.
3: And
9: so you may have had news media people. I mean, you're talking, I could think of First Amendment violations, 14th Amendment violations. I mean, you could write when we used to have phone books, this could be a phone book full of violations. We'll see what the Department of Justice does, but I will tell you this, the ACLJ, we're looking at it and we will take action.
3: Well, I think what is one of the more shocking parts of this, and we knew how aggressively he was operating as a special counsel, and was kind of ignoring the rules of the game as he went along. But when you read this, that the Department of Justice had a filter team in place to try and filter out, that's exactly what they do, when they receive records that the special counsel can legitimately ask for, supposed to filter out things that may be attorney-client privilege, that may be speech and debate clause violations if he were to get his hands on for members of Congress. Anything that could have raised even a hint,
9: yep,
3: of a constitutional, yep, violation. But it appears when you read the timeline, it was within 30 minutes that they were aggressively trying to go around that process. And I think that's what's the biggest thing for me.
9: Yeah, the taint team, by the way, because I dealt with that in representing President Trump. I mean, I dealt with these taint teams. It's kind of ridiculous anyways, but your point is well taken. And that is, they distributed this material in a nanosecond. And they did that because, I'm assuming, I don't have evidence of this, but the timeline certainly indicates that they did this so they didn't have to go to the taint team. Now, what the taint team would or would not have done with this, I don't know. But the idea that the executive branch of government, the Department of Justice, was looking at the access records and text messages of sitting members of Congress is unbelievable. Taint team or not. So, I mean, you know, in one sense, the least of their problem is they didn't go through a taint team. That's an internal violation of their own policies. Not shocking there either. But, if, you know, I'd like to know who knew this, too, by the way. But did Merrick Garland know this? Did President Biden know this? Did others within the Department of Justice know this? I'd like to know those answers. So I'd like to send out a Freedom of Information demand that says, who received this? Who got it? Who distributed? Who was on that list? Was there information going from the Department of Justice to the White House about these very messages? And then, of course, you have the fact that KG Jack Smith went up before Congress and the minimum obfuscated. He basically either dodged the question, but left a clear impression that he did not see these documents. I mean, we could play that, Will. I think that's not a bad idea.
3: Yeah, I think this is the perfect time to play this because this is from just December of 2025. This isn't, you know, with some of those depositions that we talked about with James Comey, that where he was either dodgy or it appeared he lied to Congress, were from years back. This is months old at this point. And when you hear this is bite one, it's a congressional attorney doing a deposition of Jack Smith, and this goes to that question of toll records and text messages. Let's go ahead and play bite one.
10: Did the toll records that you requested from the senators, did they include the content of the phone calls?
11: No.
10: Did the records that you requested, the toll records from the members of Congress, include the content of text messages?
11: No.
3: So right there, did the toll records from the members of Congress include the content of text messages?
9: Yeah.
3: What, so he's going to
9: say, his technicality is, you know, these weren't toll messages. I mean, that they're going to go to technicalities, but let me say what he did. He left the clear impression to the American people and to members of Congress that it was just what we used to call these pings. I knew that I texted you, you texted me. I don't know what was said. That is not the case. They had the substantive text messages of these members of Congress and the people that they were texting. So Jack Smith, at a minimum, you know, evaded the question, and I think really committed a form of perjury because he may have a technical defense because the way he said toll records versus, you know, text messages and how he got the text messages through the process. But the fact is, what we cannot lose sight of is, a member of Congress had his text messages reviewed by the Department of Justice, the executive branch again, overseeing, quote unquote, invading the confines of the legislative branch. In the United States, you know what we call that? Unconstitutional and unacceptable.
3: One question that this leads to for me, and this is something you've been critical of the special counsel process for years. If people have been following this broadcast or the ACLJ, they know your thoughts on the special counsel process. You've had to deal with special counsels maybe more than anyone in the United States today when it comes to the Mueller probe and all of those issues. There was a lot of questions about even the way that Jack Smith was appointed, if that was even constitutional. I know that it was raised by Justice Thomas in a dissent about, or a concurrence rather, whether this was even a process that follows the Constitution. Do you think that this could be, especially now that we see Cory Booker, Karen Bass, Adam Smith, Democrats having their rights violated by this special counsel, could there be a push within Congress to maybe change some of this?
9: There should be. Listen, I have been, Will, as you said, I have been critical of special counsels going back to the Bill Clinton era. I didn't like independent counsels before, but at least they were accountable to the executive branch, to the way the Constitution set up. These special counsels are accountable to nobody. They're not really technically accountable. In a technical sense, they're accountable to the Department of Justice, but they operate totally independently. That process is ridiculous. It violates the Constitution. It creates a star chamber, and we shouldn't have that in the United States of America. It's not worth the risk to our constitutional republic.
3: Thank you so much for joining me on this important topic. And folks, we're going to be talking more about this in the next segment. If you want to call in, 1-800-684-3110. But I'm also going to talk about what our attorneys are doing right now. You heard our chief counsel, Jay Sekulow, allude to that earlier in this segment. We've already been investigating this through FOIA requests, through lawsuits that we have filed, including a lawsuit this week that was filed. I'll tell you about in the next segment. Our attorneys right now, because this is new information, are going over what we already have to see which parts of it there may be overlap so that we know the best way forward to figure out who received these informations. Who was privy to this information? Was it the Attorney General? Was it the President of the United States? We are looking at what we've already got in place and to see where we need to go next. We are that nimble here. We are able to turn on a dime when we have news like this come out that was gotten from the chairman of the Senate Judiciary Committee. This is a big deal, folks. And as we heard, this could be the impetus for change when you start to see even members of Congress that are Democrats, that are in the opposing party here, so to speak. It shouldn't be partisan. What's happening here is an attack on our constitutional framework, on our Congress, on co-equal branches of government. And if you think that a special counsel, it would never happen to an ordinary American, they're doing it to sitting U.S. senators and congressmen. We'll be right back with more on Sekulow, but you can support our work by going to aclj.org/liberty and donating today.
12: We've witnessed monumental legal victories from defending the 14th Amendment and protecting our sacred American right to vote, the overturning of Roe v. Wade, and standing up for the religious liberty of our kids and seniors. But even with the many historic wins we've achieved, the battle is far from over. The attacks on our constitutionally protected rights persist. Countless unborn babies remain in jeopardy, and across the globe, innocent Christians are being targeted and killed across this country and around the world. 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
13: I'm Donna Rush with SoCal's Morning Rush. They work so hard for so little, doing such an incredible job of putting others before themselves. That's how our KKLA listening family member Lori Green describes her pastor, Chris Ward, and the staff of Richfield Community Church in Yorba Linda, our honorees for Thankful Thursday.
14: He preaches the Word of God, and that's why I'm at that church. Sermons are amazing. He's been my pastor for many, many years. We left one church to follow him, which I've never done in 30 years, and he's so humble.
13: Oh, and Lori says from the time you drive into the parking lot, to the moment you leave the church, you feel engaged and you feel a part of the church family. Well, it is just our joy to serve Pastor Chris Ward and the staff of Richfield Community Church that free lunch generously provided by Arctic Hotspot Cafe and Catering as our honorees for Thankful Thursday. Hey, have you nominated your pastor or your Christian school principal and staff yet? Why not right now? Just go to
15: 844-45-BIBLE.
2: Last segment of the day. Be a part of the show. Last chance to call in 1-800-684-3110. If you're on hold, we'll do our best to get to as many of you as possible. If you've been on hold for a while, we will certainly get to you. 1-800-684-3110. We're obviously looking at the comments, and Will had a comment he wanted to respond to.
3: Right. And this, I think, goes back to what we were talking about, the ad hominem attacks, going after people rather than policy or even legal opinions in this case. And this is an individual on YouTube said, Justice Barrett's judgment is impaired due to these threats. She just needs to step down. Family comes first before a job. Now, one of the great burdens of liking conservative jurisprudence and legal philosophy is that people think for themselves, not for how the party tells them to think. And so what you end up getting with conservative justices is opinions you don't agree with that in a partisan way, necessarily. Here's what I would challenge anyone who has ever said that Justice Barrett's judgment is impaired due to the threats. Have you read, personally read, not what you read about or read what someone told you or heard what someone told you? Have you read opinions authored by her or signed on to by her? Because you can't read them and think that she's making it up or her judgment's impaired. She's writing a judgment that is normally very rational, thought through, and you may still disagree with the outcome. But you can't say that this is not a very serious person that sits on the Supreme Court of the United States. And when I see that, it frustrates me to a deep level, because I think that even the let's take the birthright citizenship case that was authored by the Chief Justice, I would wager most of the people criticizing it in the wake of it did. Now, everyone can be like, I did. Okay, that's fine. Most of the people that criticized it and said it's the end of the republic, because I saw all those comments that day. I was here by myself saying the end of the republic.
2: Why are you throwing shade at me, Will?
3: Well, you weren't here. You didn't have to read the comments. I was giving you a pass. Okay. Have not read the opinion. I did. I know people very close that work with me that had not read the opinion. And I'm looking at you, Tim. When we look at this and you see even the Chief Justice, it's rooted in history. It's rooted in law. It's not what you think. You may disagree with it, but it's nothing that day changed or was made up or conjured up in a way that is like their judgment's impaired. They're being blackmailed. That's what you read in conservative media. It's disgusting.
2: You know what, Will? I think we inflamed a lot of comments because a lot of people are saying all the words we thought we said maybe we shouldn't be saying. I think you're proving our point here. I want to take some calls right now because a lot of you are calling in, and some of you have been hold for a while. We only got 6 minutes left. Let's go to D in California, line two. Go ahead, D.
16: Yeah, I had several comments regarding, like, it's concerning that with this threat to our Supreme Court justices as well as the actual attempt on one. And I, especially Amy Canavera, you know, she's got a young family. Yep. And I think they're crossing a line when they show up at her home threatening and all that. And also, even though I don't agree with Robert F. K. Jr. when he was running for president, with his family history, if anybody deserves Secret Service protection, he did. And yet they denied him that. Yep. So.
2: Well, thank you for calling. I appreciate that. I think a lot of people do feel that way and feel that, you know, even if you disagree with the politics of this, you see a conservative justice, you see a liberal justice out there saying that this is their time to really hopefully up that. We do need to protect them. We need to protect a lot of people, by the way. We got to lower the rhetoric to even start there. But yeah, I agree with you, D. Let's continue on. Let's pop over to Sean, who's calling in Florida, who's an ACLJ champion. Sean, go ahead.
17: Hey, guys. Thanks for what you do. Mine's just a quick question. Is there a law or something that states that we have to know who votes for what? Like, I think this would be a lot easier and a lot less controversial if people just did like a blind vote and we weren't always having to judge one person or another based on our own personal views.
2: Yeah, Sean, I do think that would become an issue when you're talking about election and re-election, because then you're talking about how do you know who you're supporting here,
3: in some ways. And to some degree, also, they are voting for you. Yeah. They are your representative. We've gotten away from
2: what he's
3: that.
2: Saying.
3: Yeah, but at that point, though, if you don't know how they are voting, right, how do you keep that person in check? Because they are accountable to you.
2: Yeah.
3: And yes, I understand the sentiment, and you're not wrong. Yes, it would be a lot better if there was nothing for people to report on or attack ads to run. Be like, look at this guy voted this way, this way. But at the same time, it does kind of defeat the purpose of them representing you, because you as a voter are who they are accountable to.
2: All right. Thanks, Sean, for calling. We appreciate it. I appreciate you being an ACLJ champion. Right now, if you become a champion, your first donation is doubled. So go ahead and opt in to be an ACLJ champion. That's a monthly supporter. Let's go to Doug in Colorado watching on YouTube. Doug, go ahead.
15: Yeah, guys. I'll preface it with this. Two words, original intent. I'm sorry, Amy Comey Barrett did not come down. I read it, and it doesn't come down on original intent. But I want to say this on the First Amendment rights. We definitely, I mean, I would never even fathom going to a Supreme Court justice's home and protesting. But we as citizens, we have to watch this slippery slope. Where does it come into where, if we're not using threatening language, but we're being very inflammatory, or do we have to worry about our own safety as citizens because we're using our First Amendment rights?
2: Look, I think that someone called in and said that maybe we should be going after Schumer, and that does, we said we don't really agree with it legally, and we don't agree with that necessarily, but we do say, look, but what, there are consequences here, we need to do better as human beings. That doesn't mean necessarily we need to legislate that or criminally go after somebody. And I look, Doug, that's the concern. You're the kind of person saying, look, I would never go in front of a Supreme Court justice. I'm not concerned with you. I'm concerned with the people that do. Not that just disagree with someone's politics or disagree with their decision. The people who are taking what they feel like, they feel justified in creating violence. But I appreciate you calling. Let's try to get a couple more calls in before we wrap up. Let's go to Rich in New York. Rich, go ahead. Will's favorite topic.
18: Yeah, I didn't give my location. I was wondering how he knew. But anyway, I would like to affirm what that lady said about the original intent of the Senate. But for different reasons, the Senate no longer is a check on expansive national power, in my view, and it's no longer a check for the states against that and on executive power. And because you know the influence that the president now has over the Senate and who serves there, if they were appointed by the legislatures, they would have some sort of insulation and they would be responding directly to their state's needs. Plus, because they confirm the justices on the courts, I would hazard to guess that an analysis would show that federal power has accumulated because there are no senators appointed by the states to challenge the nominees about states' rights. And so I think we ought to go back. I think the founders were correct, and this progressive, the 17th Amendment was a progressive thing.
2: Rich, I am only cutting you off because we have 1 minute left in the show. Hey, April, unfortunately, I'm not going to be able to get to you today. I appreciate her advice. Her comment was more she likes President Trump because he's authentic. He speaks his mind. He says those kind of things. Look, clearly that resonated with a very large portion of the world, so, or the country. So trust me, I don't disagree or find that to be shocking. A lot of people feel that way. But I appreciate you, April, for calling. Unfortunately, we're just not able to get to you. That's going to wrap up the show today. Will, you got anything to say about the 17th Amendment?
3: I would just say what I agree with both those callers are is that we don't need to abolish the Senate. Let's start there, and then we can deal with other issues as well.
2: All right. We'll be back tomorrow. But in the meantime, support the work of the ACLJ by going to aclj.org during our Liberty Drive. 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
13: 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Alarm clocks. Who needs them? Hey, I'm Katie Evans, and well, I do. But I used to have to set several alarms. But Buttercup, my sweet puppy, she learned that when my first alarm goes off,
19: that means she's getting up and she is getting breakfast and she is going on a walk. So I very rarely ever get to that second alarm I've set for myself because she is the second alarm. On weekends, if I don't set an alarm, she still doesn't let me sleep past like 8 o'clock. But yeah, weekdays, no. 7 a.m. hits and she's like, all right, that alarm has gone off. Let's go. And well, as it gets hotter and hotter, we get up earlier because I don't want her little tootsies to burn. And I've tried shoes. She's not a fan of them. She'll wear them, but she'll end up kicking them off. I don't know. Maybe I've got the wrong size shoes for her. All that to say is I love my alarm clock, Buttercup.
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21: Hello and welcome as we lift up Jesus with Pastor Dudley Rutherford. I'm Kyle Welch. It is recorded in the book of John that Jesus once said, "If he is lifted up, he will draw all people unto himself." Christ's death, resurrection, and ascension are all linked to this glorious exaltation, and it is a call made to the entire world. No class, social status, race, or gender is excluded from this declaration. That is why we lift up the name of Jesus on this program every day. Our teaching pastor is Dudley Rutherford, and we join him right now with today's message.
22: So today, I'm going to speak to you on this subject called standing together. We live in what's called the United States of America. But we have become the divided states of America. I want to ask you, and I want you to be honest, don't raise your hand unless you truly can answer this question. And this is a survey. We're taking several polls here today, just so you know. How many of you, honestly, you are frustrated with the division that's in our country, the United States of America? Raise your hand if you're frustrated by that. Now, if you don't have your hand raised, you don't read the news. Everywhere you turn, there's political division, economic division, racial division, and moral division. And we're even divided in this church. You say, how do you know? Because I know. We'll do our own little poll here. How many of you, be honest, how many of you are UCLA fans? Raise your hand. Mm-hmm. Those are all the Christians right there. And how many of you heathen USC fans are here? Those are all the heathens in the church right there. How many of you are cat lovers? Yeah, you should be going, meow, meow, meow. I don't know what's wrong with you people. How many dog lovers do we have? How many dog lovers? Okay, we got Popeye's Chicken and Chick-fil-A. How many of you like Popeye's Chicken? And how many Chick-fil-A people we got on? Look at you. All right, early risers and night owls. How many of you are early risers? You like getting up early? Yeah, you weren't here at 9 o'clock, and you even got an hour free last night. How many night owls do we have? Mm-hmm. I hope you're not married to each other. My last one. How many of you absolutely love preachers with a lot of hair? You like preachers with hair? And how many of you like bald preachers? Yeah! 1858, Abraham Lincoln was running for the United States Senate in the great state of Illinois against Stephen Douglas. And in one of seven debates, Lincoln quoted the words of Jesus. He said, In Matthew 12:25, a house divided by itself cannot stand. If you have any Bible knowledge whatsoever, you know that the Bible teaches that Satan is the great divider. The word devil actually means to divide. The Bible says that the devil came to kill, steal, and to destroy. Anything that is good, anything that is holy, anything that is pure, anything that is of God, Satan comes to kill, steal, or to destroy. Besides salvation, the greatest miracle is the birth of a baby. Yet Satan comes to kill, steal, or to destroy that baby. David Reagan, who leads Lamb and Lion Ministry, he was here yesterday for a funeral that we had for one of our church staff, Rick Casel. David Reagan has this article recently published, five things that Satan is doing to destroy America. Number one on that list was the breakdown of the nuclear family. Number two is abortion. Number three is confusion over sexual identity. Number four, emotional disorders. And number five is division. The Bible says in Proverbs chapter 6, verses 16 through 19, it lists seven things that God hates. Now, I know you know that the Bible says that God is love and God is a God of love. But the Bible says there are seven things that God hates. And one of those things on that list is a man who stirs up dissension. So Satan is the great divider, but God wants his people to be united. And that's why on the night before the crucifixion, the night before he goes to the cross, Jesus prayed for the church to be united. John chapter 17 that we're looking at is the longest recorded prayer of Jesus. Can you imagine listening in to Jesus as he prays? Well, you don't have to imagine because we have it written down. This is the prayer of Jesus the night before he's arrested and eventually goes to the cross. And what does he pray? Does he pray that his disciples would have more power? No. Does he pray that his disciples would have more wisdom? No. Does he pray that his disciples would have more money? No. What is his final prayer for his church, for his people? His final prayer is that they would be united, that they would be one. John chapter 17, verse 20, 21, and 23. I'll put it on the screen. Jesus said, I pray also for those who believe in me through their message, verse 21, that all of them may be one. And verse 23 says, may they be brought to complete, say the word complete. Complete. May they be brought to complete unity. That's Jesus' prayer. The night before he goes to the cross, point number one, write this down. Standing in unity is an answer to Jesus' longest prayer. His prayer that the church would be united. And the question is, are you an answer to Jesus' prayer? Are you united as a church? Are you united as a people? Are you one with the body of Christ? Gordon Melton is a Methodist minister with an unusual hobby. His hobby is researching denominations in the United States of America. And as of a few years ago, he had counted over 1,200 different denominations in our country. Jesus did not get arrested and was beaten and crucified, died on a cross so he could start 1,200 different denominations. No, Jesus gave his life because he wanted people to believe in him and be united as one. And one day he's going to return. We talked about that last week. And when he returns, he's coming back for the church. And he's going to take us, and he's going to take us to heaven, praise God. But I want you to know that when you get to heaven, he's not going to put us in different gated communities. based on how we worship down here on earth. There's not going to be a Presbyterian neighborhood. Over here there's going to be a Methodist neighborhood. And over here's going to be a Baptist neighborhood. Over here's going to be a Church of Christ neighborhood. And over here's going to be a Pentecostal neighborhood. No. If you get to heaven, there's going to be one family, one gathering, one neighborhood. And you're going to be with a lot of people up there that you probably don't get along with down here on this earth. If you want to understand what unity is, you need to know what it is not. Number one, unity is not sameness. Some organizations need uniformity. That's why they wear uniforms. The military creates uniformity. The high school band creates uniformity. Churches make the mistake of confusing uniformity with unity. Many people fall into the false narrative that every Christian should dress the same way, that every Christian should worship in the same way, that every Christian should follow the same translation of the Bible. I actually heard of a church down in Texas that if you become a Christian at that church, they give you what they call a Christian haircut. Unity is not uniformity. We have people sitting here today wearing clothes that they bought at Walmart, sitting right next to people who wears clothes from Neiman Marcus. We have tattooed people sitting right next to people that have no tattoos. And we even have people that voted for Joe Biden sitting right next to people who voted for Donald Trump sitting right next to each other. We have blue-collar people sitting next to white-collar people sitting next to people who have no collar. Unity isn't sameness. Number two, unity is not made by human effort. Oh, I want you to get this. You can't by human effort make people united. It's something that only God can do. It's not something man does. This is one reason why the government will never be able to unite this country ever. Because only God can bring unity. Coexist. The C in that sticker represents the crescent of Islam, the nation Islam. The O is a peace symbol for pacifism. The E is a symbol for sexual rights. I want you to know that today, that bumper sticker is politically incorrect because it represents only two sexes. Just wanted you to know. The X is the Star of David, which represents Judaism. The I is a pentagram, or what's called a Wicca, W-I-C-C-A, a Wicca, which is something that represents a pagan way of life, a pagan cult or witchcraft. The S is called yin and yang, which is a symbol that represents Eastern religion and philosophy. And then at the end of that sign, they put a T for Christianity. It's ironic, if you study the history of this bumper sticker, it was created in the year 2000 by a Polish artist for an art show in Jerusalem. A few years later, some students from Indiana University stole it and claimed the copyrights. Later, Bono and U2 started wearing it. Actually put it on one of their album covers. Then several fashion lines sued to obtain the copyright, and the poor Polish artist wasn't getting a dime off his creation. It's interesting that none of these fighting parties could coexist with each other. Finally, after years of contentious lawsuits and millions of dollars spent in legal fees, that Polish artist got the credit he deserved. The point being, unity is not unification. Everybody just getting along with everybody else. I'll say that no one can get along with everyone. Unity is something only God can bring. Number three on that list, unity is our shared union with Christ. That's where it comes from. It's brought about by the Holy Spirit of God. Man cannot create unity, but what we can do, this is biblical, we can keep the unity. You say, what are you talking about? Well, Ephesians 4 says these words, make every effort to keep the unity of the Spirit. In other words, the Spirit is what unites us. We need to try to keep that unity through the bond of peace. The Bible says there's only one body and one Spirit. Several weeks ago, we had you fill out a survey. Several thousand of you filled this out. Several thousand of you did not fill it out. And it's okay. We wanted to have a record of really what this church is made up of from different walks of life. So the thousands that did fill it out, here were the results. Couple of slides. There are 70 different languages spoken in this congregation here today. You got the point that we have different people here that speak different languages. And the next slide says, in this church, we have 137 different ethnicities in this room here today. Think about that. 137 different ethnicities. And the last slide I want to show you is, how did you find out about this? How did you get here? You know how we got here? The number one reason on the list is just a personal invite. Someone inviting somebody else. I mean, a few people drove by and saw the fireworks going off or social media. But most people got here today because someone offered a personal invitation. I don't know about you, but I love the diversity of this church. Don't you? Don't you? What brings us together? What is it that actually unites us? It's the Spirit of a living God. If you are a Christian, if you're a believer, and you get on a plane, you can travel to any country in the world, and even if you don't speak the language of where you travel to, if you meet someone in that country that also is a Christian, you have an immediate bond with that person. How is that possible? Well, it's the Spirit of God. If I go to China and go to the western edge, not over there on the eastern where Beijing and Shanghai, if I go to the western edge of China, and I find a Chinese man in an underground church who's never even seen a Caucasian, and I were to meet that man, I would be closer to him than I am to a blood relative who is not a believer in Jesus Christ. It's true. If I go to Kenya and I meet a Kenyan Christian, I'm closer to my Kenyan brother than I am to my own sibling who's not following Jesus Christ. The Spirit of a living God is what unites us. Number two, write this down. Standing in unity validates, everybody say the word validates. It gives proof that there actually is a triune God. Someone asked me last night, what's triune mean? It means tri, it means three. God the Father, God the Son, God the Holy Spirit. Three different entities, three in one. The Trinity, a triune God. And when we get together down here on earth, the Spirit of God unites us. It validates there must be a God. And that's what brings hope to a lost and broken world. Verse 21 reads, that all of them, Jesus prayed, that all of them may be one. Father, see, he's talking to his Father. So you've got God the Son, Jesus, talking to God the Father. And he says that all of them may be one, Father, just as you are in me and I am in you. May they also be in us, so that the world may believe that you sent me. Verse 22, I have given them the glory that you've given to me. He's talking to God. He's saying, God, the things that you've given to me, I've given to them, that they may be one as we are one. As Jesus is one with God and God is one with Jesus, when we get saved, he puts that Spirit in us And then he makes us one with God, he makes us one with Jesus, and he makes us one with one another. That's how it works. Now in Philippians chapter 2, there's another verse that says, do nothing out of selfish ambition or vain conceit, but in humility. I want everybody to say the word humility. In humility, consider others better than who? Better than who? Oh, wait, I'm not reading this right. Yes. In humility, consider others. Because if you're prideful, you can't do this. But in humility, you can consider others as better than yourselves. Each one should look not only to your own interests, but to the interests of others. Don't you see that if the entire United States of America, if we all became Christians and we became one with God and one with Jesus, and he puts his spirit inside of us, that's the triune God, and wherever we go, we're united to each other, and then every person you meet, I don't care who they are, every single person you meet, you consider them better than yourself. Don't you see how if we just followed that one line in the Bible, that racism would cease to exist if we could only do that? Ultimately, our unity with God is what makes us united with each other, and our obedience in considering others' interest needs above our own is what brings hope to a world that is broken and lost. Our church sets an example, first of all, write this down, in our appearance, just in our appearance. Because if you go outside the walls of this church, you see hatred and division, and you see no hope. There's no solutions. But if you walk in here today and you just look around at all the different people that are here and the 70 different languages that are spoken representing over 100 different ethnicities, you find hope. You don't see this in the world, but you see it here. That's the purpose of the church. And not just in our appearance, write this down, but it also is what enables us and gives us the ability to reach the world. Because right now, while you're sitting here, we, this church, we have missionaries in Africa this very moment. We have missionaries in India this very moment. We have missionaries in Europe this very moment. We have missionaries in Asia this very moment. And don't you see, because we're different yet we're united, we're able to make a difference in the nations of this world. In just a few weeks, it's going to be Thanksgiving. We're going to take up a Thanksgiving offering. Don't worry about it. We'll send you the envelopes.
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5: We're going into the imperishable world, and we're going into the immortal world, and what is perishable and what is mortal cannot come there. That is the great transformation.
6: Welcome to Grace to You with John MacArthur here on 99.5 KKLA. It may sound morbid, but have you ever thought about what it's going to be like at your funeral? How will your friends and family feel? What will they understand about your eternal destination? Well, if you're a Christian, your funeral is an opportunity to praise the Lord, and it truly can be a time of rejoicing. That can happen if your loved ones know exactly where you have gone and what it's like there. Important points to consider today on Grace to You as John MacArthur continues his series called The End is Not the End. It's a biblical look at death and what comes after it for the Christian. So follow along in 1 Corinthians 15 as John begins the lesson.
5: Skeptics, both ancient and modern, have argued against the truth of resurrection, scoffing at the idea that the body, which disintegrates in the grave, or which is virtually destroyed in a fire, or the bottom of the sea, or in some other way, could ever rise from the dead. So Paul writes this chapter, this massively important chapter of 58 verses, to help us understand the resurrection. Now there are four lines to follow here. There is first the great transformation, then the great triumph, then the great thanksgiving, and then the great therefore. That's just a way that we can break it down so that we can access with some level of understanding its wonderful truths. So let's begin with the great transformation that takes place in resurrection. Verse 50. Now I say this, brethren, that flesh and blood cannot inherit the kingdom of God, nor does the perishable inherit the imperishable. This is a transitional statement from the prior section. You can't take the perishable inside the imperishable realm of eternity. Flesh and blood refers to our bodies as now designed for life on this earth, and we know very well what that means. We know what it is to live in flesh and blood. Hebrews 2:14 says, the children share in flesh and blood. That's just a way to describe our physicality. Now, physicality, as we have it in this world, cannot inherit the kingdom of God. It can't be taken into God's realm. Flesh is often used in the scripture in a moral way, such as in Romans chapter 7 and other places. But here, it's not used in a moral sense. Whenever it's combined with blood, it simply means physical. Physical. Flesh and blood is simply a reference to our physicality. We cannot enter the heavenly kingdom the way we are. You say, wait a minute, in the Old Testament, Enoch did and Elijah did. This is true. You have those two, but I will promise you one thing. Based on this verse alone, something happened between the time they left here and got there. Because flesh and blood cannot inherit the kingdom of God. We must be changed. What is the kingdom of God? Here, it refers to more than just living in God's spiritual kingdom. It has reference to the future heavenly kingdom. If you go back to verse 24 in chapter 15, It's when we come to the end and Christ hands over the kingdom to the God and Father, when he has abolished all rule, all authority, all power, and he reigns and has abolished the last enemy, that is death. It's taking us all the way into that kingdom which follows this life. The future reign of Christ in the kingdom that is eternal. This is the concept here. The resurrection becomes necessary because we are creatures of flesh and blood, and corruptible cannot inherit incorruptible, and perishable cannot live in an imperishable world, and flesh and blood is not suited to the realities of eternal heaven. Consequently, we need a radical transformation. A radical transformation must take place. Death becomes then like the planting of the seed that bursts forth in new life after the resurrection. The Apostle Paul used that illustration earlier in the chapter. The transformation is really described in verses 35 through verse 49. And here he's just reminding us of it, that it is necessary. It is necessary. So, that poses a question. That poses a question. And apparently the question in the mind of the Apostle Paul, as he thinks about how the Corinthians and others are going to respond to this, is what about believers who are living when Christ comes? What about them? What's going to happen to them? If they haven't died, do they have to die in order to experience this transformation? Do they have to be put into the ground and decompose before this can happen? Paul responds to that question by launching into this lyrical paean of praise in verses 51 to 57. There is to be a complete transformation of all believers, he says, dead and living. Dead and living. Those people who are alive at the time that Christ returns and brings about the resurrection, what happens to them? We find out in verse 51. Behold, I tell you a mystery. We will not all sleep. We're not all going to die. Not all believers are going to die. Some will be alive when Christ returns and raises his people. We will not all die, but we will all be changed. You see, that answers the question. If you're alive, when the Lord comes for his church, even though you haven't died, your body hasn't decomposed, on the way up, you will have an Enoch Elijah experience. You will be transformed. We have to be changed because we can't go to heaven like this. This isn't suited for that. We, all Christians, Paul speaking collectively, all of us gathered up in that pronoun in a collective sense, we will all be changed. We will not all die. Well, when does this happen, this change? 1 Thessalonians chapter 4 describes this event. Verse 13, 1 Thessalonians 4:13. And here, the question is the opposite question. The question with the Corinthians was, what if you don't die? How can you be resurrected and changed? Here, the question of the Thessalonians was, what if you die? And Jesus comes and you're dead. And he says, we don't want you to be uninformed, brethren, about those who are asleep, about those who died, so that you will not grieve as do the rest who have no hope. The Thessalonians were worried that believers who had died would miss the coming of Christ. He says, no. If we believe that Jesus died and rose again, even so God will bring with him those who have fallen asleep in Jesus. For this we say to you by the word of the Lord, that we who are alive and remain until the coming of the Lord will not precede those who have fallen asleep. They're going to come first, then the ones that are alive are going to be next. The Lord will descend from heaven with a shout, the voice of the archangel, the trumpet of God. The dead in Christ will rise first. Oh, okay. So what's going to happen to the people who died? Their resurrection is going to be first. And then those who are alive and remain will be caught up together with them in the clouds to meet the Lord in the air, and so shall we always be with the Lord. That is the great resurrection, and it occurs at an event that we call the rapture, the catching up of the saints. And you notice there that it happens when the Lord comes from heaven. There's a shout, there's the voice of the archangel, there's a trumpet of God, and the dead in Christ rise first in their resurrection bodies. Those who are alive are caught up in the air, and they're made eternal. They're given an eternal body on the way up so that they can meet the Lord in the air and be with Him forever. Now go back to 1 Corinthians, and let me add this. Is this a process? No, it is not a process. It is not a process. Now, I'll show you verse 52 to make it pretty clear. It happens in a moment. It's not a process. The resurrection of the dead is not like the slow growth of a seed. I remember reading about an ancient king who had lived a wicked life, and he wanted to make sure that he would never have to come out of the grave to stand before his judge, his God. So he made sure that his tomb was made out of concrete covered with a massive marble slab so that he would never have to come out to face judgment for his sins. As history went on, the seed somehow got in a crack, and over the years a tree grew and burst the sarcophagus to bits. Just a little seed can do that. But this is not that. Let me show you. In a moment, that is the word atomos, from which we get atom, atom, A-T-O-M. What is an atom? In the Greek language, an atom is that which cannot be divided. I know, I'm not going to get scientific here. I know about neutrons and protons and electrons. But an atom is a single unit. It is the indivisible unit. It is that which cannot be divided. It indicates then something that can't be any less than it is. It can't be any smaller. It can't be any faster, it can't be any shorter. It is the indivisible unit. So this transformation, this resurrection of those that are dead, and this transformation of those that are alive happens in a moment. That atomos actually means that which cannot be cut. The shortest possible time. In fact, it is like the twinkling of an eye. That's not a blink. Blinking is different than the twinkling. What is the twinkling of an eye? And by the way, your eye moves faster than any other external part of your human body. But this is not how fast your eye moves. This is not blink. This is twinkling. And what it means essentially, it comes from a Greek word used of the most rapid movement possible. Now, how can I explain this? Someone said it would be like 1/6 of a nanosecond, because it's referring to the time for light to enter the iris and hit the retina. What is 1/6 of a nanosecond? Well, a microsecond is 1/1,000,000th of a second. A nanosecond is 1/1,000,000th of a microsecond. And the twinkling is 1/6 of a nanosecond. This is really fast. That's it, folks. That's how fast you're going to be changed. Isn't it interesting that we are told this? You say, well, this is good news. It is good news. When is it going to happen? Verse 52 says it'll happen at the last trumpet. Didn't we read about a trumpet in 1 Thessalonians? It'll happen at the last trumpet. The trumpet will sound, and in a sixth of a nanosecond, will be completely transformed. Now, when it says the last trumpet, it doesn't mean the absolute last trumpet that will ever sound in all of God's redemptive history, because even after the trumpet, that is the last trumpet before the resurrection, even after that, we know during the time of the tribulation period, after we're already caught up and raised to glory, we know there's a tribulation period on earth, and we know that God will judge the earth, and those judgments will be the outflow of seven seals, and out of the seventh seal will come seven trumpet judgments. So there will be more trumpets. But this last trump is the last trump that the church identifies as the moment of its transformation and resurrection. It is called in 1 Thessalonians 4:16, as we read, the trumpet of God. There will be a shout from the Lord. There will be the voice of the archangel. There will be the blast of that trumpet. And in the sixth of a nanosecond, the dead will rise and will be caught up, and all of us changed on the way to heaven. In the Old Testament, the New Testament, in the teaching of our Lord, even in contemporary Judaism, trumpets are associated with events. Significant events that gather the people. They're associated with events that bring about festivity and victory and triumph. This is the trumpet that is the signal for the dead to rise. It calls us all to God. You will remember, I think back in Exodus 19, the people of Israel were summoned to come and meet God by the blowing of a trumpet. Isaiah 27 says that God's going to gather Israel in the end time by the blowing of a trumpet. So this is the end as we will experience it, the church of Jesus Christ, the end for us. We'll be taken out. Judgment will be unleashed on the world, as the book of Revelation lays it out. During that 7-year period of judgment, Israel will be saved. At the end of that time, judgment will come again. We'll return with Christ, and he'll set up his 1,000-year kingdom, followed by the eternal state. Please notice, end of verse 52, we will be changed. We will be changed. We have to be changed, because the perishable cannot put on the imperishable. The corruptible cannot put on the incorruptible. It's the exact same word used in Hebrews 1:12. And like a mantle, you will roll them up. Like a garment, they will also be changed. But you are the same. The heavens will change when God creates a new heaven and a new earth. That will be a dramatic implosion of the universe as we know it, in an unbelievable atomic holocaust, to be replaced by a new heaven and a new earth, no doubt with the same speed that we will be changed. It has to be this way. Verse 53 reminds us, for this perishable must put on the imperishable, this mortal must put on immortality. You have to have a different body to be in heaven. This one's no good there. I like the idea of put on, the normal word for getting dressed, the normal word in the Greek language for putting on clothes. And with that in mind, go over to 2 Corinthians chapter 5, familiar, wonderful chapter, verse 1, 2 Corinthians 5. We know that if the earthly tent, which is our house, is torn down, we have a building from God, a house not made with hands, eternal in the heavens. So the next body is a house made by God, a building from God, not made with hands, not humanly produced, and it's eternal. In the present house, we groan, longing to be clothed with our dwelling from heaven. We want to put it on, verse 3. We want to put it on so we'll not be found naked. While we're in this tent, verse 4, we groan, being burdened. We don't want to be unclothed. We don't want to go off into space and be lost in some cosmic nothingness. We want to reappear, clothed, so that what is mortal is swallowed up by life. That is the promise.
6: You're listening to Grace to You, the Bible teaching ministry of John MacArthur. John's current series is called The End is Not the End. Now, in today's lesson, John said that the eternal destinies of believers and non-believers will differ, and I think we all know that. But he said also that the moment of death, the experience of passing from this life to the next, is also fundamentally different. I once asked him to explain what he meant by that, and here's what he said.
5: Well, obviously, for the believer, it is a moment of glory. I think about Stephen, who was dying under the crushing stones in the book of Acts as they stoned him to death, and he saw the Lord standing at the right hand of the throne in heaven. I think, and I've been on deathbed scenes with believers enough to know there is a settled peace, there is a calm, there is a joy, there is an anticipation. People write about the fact, and even comment about the fact that heaven seems to be opening. There's a sense of calm in their hearts as they enter into the presence of the Lord. On the other hand, I've seen the tormented agonies of someone dying without Christ, and there's darkness, and there's fear, and there's dread, there's horror, sometimes there's cursings, crying out. It's not to say that, you know, you actually experience something, but I would have to believe that based upon what Scripture says, as a Christian passes out of this world, there is the sort of a little bit of overlapping of this world to the next, and you begin to feel the joy of what is coming. That wouldn't be true in an instant death, but if it can be anticipated, there will be a sense of what's coming. And I think there's a sense of dread. I've read many testimonials of atheists and godless people who are dying, and they're horrible experiences as they come to the reality of the end of their life without any kind of hope. But it's not the issue of what's happening when you die. It's the issue of what happens after you die that has to be addressed, because you will live forever. And that's what we've been trying to say in this series. You're going to live forever. Why in the world would you cling to your sin in this life and forfeit blessing forever? That is a terrible exchange. Why would you not abandon your sin, confess Jesus as Lord, and enter into eternal bliss? Don't sacrifice the eternal on the altar of the immediate.
6: That's right, and that is a sobering reminder. Friend, if you would like to dig deeper into these amazing biblical truths about death and resurrection, I encourage you to pick up a copy of John's commentary on 1 Corinthians. It's the basis for his current radio study. 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
7: Sometimes when I am praying for others, I come across a prayer request that just really resonates with me. Hey, I am Katie Evans, and I am on my church's prayer chain. 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And you can do that as well. Like I said, station website, keyword prayer. Well, you're there. Pray for others, and then you can submit your own as well. And when I read Louise's prayer request, I'm like, ooh, girl, I am the same way. So this prayer request, Louise says, Lord, each time I want to spend time in your word and your presence, there are so many distractions and things running in my mind. Take me back to when I would read your word and understood it. Amen. And Louise, if you are listening, I do the same thing. I need to be, you know, whether it is doodling or kind of doing something with my hands, playing with a little bit of Play-Doh. That's been something. Kinetic sand. Love that. I don't know. My brother has ADHD. Maybe I do as well. But it's so easy for me to be distracted, and I just want to be in God's presence. I pray this prayer all the time. Louise, I am with you.
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8: I'm Donna Rush with Soquel's Morning Rush. 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
12: Well, it's David James. 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

0: I probably don't need to ask this, but have you ever lain awake at night, staring at the ceiling, wondering how you're going to make ends meet? Maybe an unexpected bill showed up. Maybe work slowed down. Maybe something shifted in your family, your health, or your future. And now anxiety is whispering in the dark. Well, maybe the better question isn't if you've experienced that kind of worry, but when was the last time? Welcome to Through the Bible. I'm Steve Schwetz. And if you know that middle of the night anxiety, let me tell you two things right up front. Number one, you're not alone. And two, there is an answer. Not my answer, not a financial strategy, but counsel straight from the lips of Jesus. In Matthew chapter 6, he addresses the age-old fear of not having enough. As the Bible Bus continues our five-year journey through the whole Word of God, Dr. J. Vernon McGee shows us what our Lord says about worry and how Christians can rest even in uncertain times. Now, as we settle in, I want to share two letters that remind us how God's Word meets people right where they are. First, here's a note from Mike, a long-haul truck driver. I've been listening to you since 1989. Thanks to God for your app, I listen every day now. When you drive a truck, you can't get the same radio program each day, so the app helps so much. I love the interaction with your listeners and their testimonies, and I'm very grateful to be able to help with the cost of maintaining the Bible Bus. Keep up the good work. Well, thanks for your support, Mike. And as you drive, know that with your help, we're reaching areas just like the ones that you pass through as you drive your truck. And then from halfway around the world, we received a story from Mufei in Vietnam. I cannot read. Even though I believed in God, I did not understand very much about him. But by listening to Bible teaching every day, I slowly began to understand who God is and what he teaches. Before I became a Christian, I listened only to teachings about spirits. My thoughts were negative and my words were harsh. I often scolded my husband and children. I complained about everything, even the weather and our crops. But through your programs, I began to understand God's word more clearly. I prayed and asked God to change my thoughts, my words, and my actions. I learned that everything around me, my family, my relatives, our crops, the rain and the sunshine, are blessings from God. Now my words have changed. Instead of complaining, I thank and praise God. Today I am much happier than before. I thank God for bringing me out of darkness into his light and for giving me so many blessings. Well, isn't that what Jesus is talking about in Matthew 6? A change of perspective, moving from anxiety and complaint to trust and gratitude. Let's pray. Heavenly Father, teach us the truth that you've hidden within your word and replace our worry with trust and grow our faith. In Jesus' name, amen. Now here's our study of Matthew 6 on Through the Bible with Dr. J. Vernon McGee.
1: Now we return back today to the study and the Sermon on the Mount. We come to the 7th chapter. But I said last time that I'd have a further word to say relative to these material things that were mentioned last time, like money and material things, the relationship of a believer to those things. Now, a great many people think that money is something that ought never to be discussed in the church. We just should talk about spiritual things. Well, the Lord Jesus certainly had a great deal to say about it. Now, the Sermon on the Mount has a very definite interpretation as it relates to the coming kingdom. The king is putting down here his manifesto. Well, now, since the king is our Lord, he's our Savior, then what he says, we ought to listen to it. Now, it doesn't mean that you can make this your religion in the sense that you don't need a Savior and you can keep it. You could never measure up to it apart from his strength. Now, I suppose that as he's shown these externalities, that they are important, but that unless they're done in the right way, they become meaningless. And we see the relationships of the citizen of the kingdom of heaven actually to God here. And it's revealed in these external acts of righteousness. We've seen it had to do with alms. Giving of alms. Don't do it publicly. Don't do it for display. It's a relationship between you and God and expresses that relationship. And the same is true of prayer. Actually, the most effective prayer is when you enter into your closet. Pray privately. I'm not much for public prayer meetings, by the way, because of the fact the deadest service in any church today is a prayer meeting. You can't have anything deader than that. I used to try to build them up, and I've soon discovered that If you have 50 dead saints praying, you don't improve it by getting 100 dead saints. You still have a pretty dead prayer meeting. What we need is a great deal more private prayer of that type of thing, and it should be done between a person and God. Now we have also fasting. It's put on the same kind of basis. Fasting has a value. I'm convinced of that, but not publicly. It should be a private, personal matter between the soul and God. And then money is a real test of your relationship to God. You see, money can become your God. The almighty dollar is the God of many today. And covetousness is called idolatry, you recall by Paul. Therefore, we're not to attempt to put treasure on earth, but you actually can put money in the Lord's work, and by doing it, and if it is the Lord's work and is used for the propagation of the gospel to get the word of God out, then, my friend, it can be translated or transferred to heaven. It becomes legal tender in heaven, and that's where we gather treasures in heaven. And now he mentions this matter of the material things, our relationship to the material things. Listen to him again as I go over this. He says, "Behold the fowls of the air," verse 26, "they sow not, neither do they reap, nor gather into barns, yet your heavenly Father feedeth them. Are ye not much better than they?" Now don't misunderstand. A great many people misunderstand. Actually, the birds of the air, they can't sow. They can't reap, and they can't gather into barns, but you and I can. But we are to do that with the same abandon that the little bird has. The little bird's trusting God to take care of him, and we ought to do that. That doesn't mean that we should not exercise judgment, because he's given us that judgment. And a Christian asked me, he said, "You think a Christian ought to have insurance?" Sure ought to. That's one of the means that you have today. And the important thing is that we are not to go through this life with these things becoming a burden to us. For instance, verse 28, "And why take ye thought of raiment?" Just think of the style shows. Think of today the dress of both men and women, the time that is consumed. I'm sure that all of you have had the experience of your wife saying, "Now I can't go, I don't have a dress." And maybe you've said, "Well, I certainly can't go to this affair. I just don't have the right kind of a suit or necktie to wear." Well, consider the lilies of the field, how they grow. They toil not, neither do they spin. Well, they can't toil or spin, and yet God takes care of them. You toil and you spin, but don't let it become the burden to you. Of course a Christian ought to dress as stylishly as they possibly can, and ought to dress nicely. I think to be sloven in dress and to be sloven in our actions is really not honoring to God. And our Lord said, just look at the flower. Look what God does for it. God, I think, wants us to use color and be beautiful, as pretty as we can. Some of us don't have much to work with to begin with, but we ought to do the best we can with what we've got and look the best. Because he said concerning these, "Consider the lilies. And yet I say unto you that even Solomon in all of his glory was not arrayed like one of these." Now God's able to clothe the grass of the field. Today it is, tomorrow it's gone. He's able to take care of you. So this idea of being overly anxious about the things of the world, may I say, this ought not to be our goal in life. We ought to put the "seek ye first the kingdom of God and his righteousness," and then as he takes care of the flowers and the birds, he'd take care of you. But the thing to do is put him first. "Take therefore no thought," no anxious thought, "for the morrow. For the morrow shall take thought for the things of itself, sufficient unto the days the evil thereof." And someone has said that today is the tomorrow that we worried about yesterday. That's it. And how true that is for many of us. Now, chapter 7. We come to the last chapter, and you have here the relationship of the child of the king with other children of the king, and it must be maintained by prayer. Then he gives some final warnings here. He says, "Judge not that ye be not judged." And believe me, that's one that has really been misunderstood. It doesn't mean a child of God is forbidden to judge others, but it means this: judge not that you be not judged. It means to decide, to distinguish, but it also means to condemn. It means to avenge, and it actually can mean to damn. It means here that we are not to judge the inward motives in the same sense of condemning, because you do not know why your brother did that. We can't understand it. We can only see the outward acts, and he doesn't forbid us judging wrong actions and evil actions, as we're going to see. But the point is, judge not that you be not judged, for with what judgment ye judge, ye shall be judged, and with what measure ye meet, it shall be measured to you again. Well, it means simply this: if you are harsh in your judgment of others, you will be known as that kind of a person who's harsh in his judgment of others. There are certain people. You know them. I know them. Somebody says, don't pay any attention to what he says or she says. They never have a good word. Well, you see, they're being judged by the way they judge. That's what he's saying here. And now he says, why beholdest thou the mote that's in thy brother's eye, but considerest not the beam that's in thine own eye? And actually, what he's talking about here is a little piece of sawdust, and you judge that piece of sawdust in your brother's eye, and you got a whole log, a great big redwood log, in your own eye. That is exactly what our Lord is saying here in this connection. Now, he says that you're no position to do that. Or how wilt thou say to thy brother, let me pull out the mote out of thine eye, and behold, a beam is in thine own eye? You're no position to judge. Thou hypocrite, first cast out the beam out of thine own eye, and then shalt thou see clearly to cast out the mote out of thy brother's eye. And this matter of harsh judgment is certainly something that we need to be very careful of. The Lord, I think, makes it very clear that we are not to sit in harsh judgment. But he also said, by their fruits ye shall know them. And sure, we got to determine what's fruit. And the late Dr. James McGinley, he put it in his rather unique fashion. He says, I'm no judge, but I'm a fruit inspector. And we can really tell whether a Christian's producing fruit or not. Now, he's putting us now on the horns of a dilemma. He says, give not that which is holy unto the dogs, neither cast ye your pearls before swine, lest they trample them under their feet and turn again and rend you. Now, you've got to determine who the dogs are, haven't you? This is not a four-legged dog he's talking about. And you have to determine who the pigs are, the swine. And you're not to cast pearls before swine, or give that which is holy to dogs. Therefore, there is a judgment that you and I need to make. There are certain places that not be worthwhile to say a word. I remember a friend of mine was in the Tennessee legislature. He was a heavy drinker, and he got marvelously, wonderfully converted. And when I go down to Florida, in fact, when I'm in Boca Raton, Florida, I see him down there. He's a really choice servant of God today, and how he's changed. He's a different man than he was when I knew him as a young fella, and of course I was different then also, because he and I ran around together. Practically an alcoholic. His wife left him, and home broken up, it looked like, and then he had this marvelous conversion. And he was in the legislature, and the fellows knew how he drank, and they heard he got religion, as they called it. When he came in, one day they all were looking him over, and finally one got up and addressed the chairman of the meeting and said, I make a motion that we hear a sermon from Deacon so-and-so. Everybody laughed. He got up. He was equal to the occasion. He said, I'm sorry, I don't have anything to say. He said, my Lord told me not to cast my pearls before swine. And he sat down. They never asked him anymore, and they never ridiculed him anymore. There are certain ones won't do you any good to speak to them. You're wasting your time. Well, he tells us what we're to do. Ask, and it shall be given you. Seek, and ye shall find. Knock, and it shall be opened unto you. For every one that asketh receiveth, and he that seeketh findeth, and to him that knocketh it shall be opened. Now, very candidly, ask, seek, and knock refers definitely to this. Now, you may be able to use it in other relations, and I'm sure you can, but this is what it has reference to. Now, you've met a person. How are you to treat that person? Are you to judge them harshly? or is this a swine or a dog? Now, when I start out from home in the car of a morning, and I always ask the Lord, I tell him I'm going to meet some new people today, and I want him to tell me how I'm to act. There are some people that will need my help, and I can help them, and I want to be able to put my arm around them and help them. But there's some other people that I meet, I better be careful. They'll put a knife in my back. And I've been taken in. Oh, you'd be surprised how many times I've been taken in by those that I ought not to be taken in by. I could tell you many instances. I don't have time today of how I've been taken in. Isn't it interesting that Peter in the early church, he knew Ananias and Sapphira were lying? I can never tell when a fellow's lying. We don't have that spiritual discernment today that they had in the early church. I think it's a gift today. I think some people have it. To tell the truth, I think my wife has it. I've found out that she's warned me about several individuals. She said, be careful there. And others, she said, I think you ought to help so-and-so. And I found out that her judgment's been good, lots better than mine is. Probably a woman has a little better spiritual discernment in these matters. May I say to you, this is important, you see. And we are to go and make it a matter of prayer. When you meet new friends, do you ever ask God to make it clear to you how you're to treat them? Well, I found out it's a good idea to do that. And then he goes on to say that God wants to help you in these matters. What man is there of you whom if his son asks bread, will he give him a stone? Ask a fish, he'll give him a serpent? And he says, if you being evil know how to give good gifts unto your children, how much more shall your Father, which is in heaven, give good things to them that ask him? Now the golden rule comes in right here. Therefore, and that's the most important word here. Therefore, all things whatsoever ye would that men should do to you, do you even so to them, for this is the law and the prophet. All right, you meet somebody. How are you going to treat them? You don't know. You're not to judge. But the other time, if it's a dog or a swine, you sure better know, because I tell you, the swine will kill you. I've discovered that. You have to watch. There's a lot of phonies today. Well, what do you do? Make it a matter of prayer. Therefore, all things whatsoever you would that men should do to you. This is the principle that you should operate on, therefore. But may I say, all of this comes together in one package. Don't lift the golden rule out and say, I live by it. Let's understand what the Lord's talking about. Now he says, enter in at the straight gate. Wide is the gate. Broad is the way that leadeth to destruction. Many there be which go in there, because straight is the gate, narrow is the way which leadeth unto life, few there be that find it. Now the picture he's given here is not the old picture of a big broad way with a lot of fun on it and a very narrow way. What he's given is a picture really of a funnel. You enter the funnel at the broad way, but it keeps narrowing down until you come to death and destruction and hell. The other one, you begin at the narrow part, and that's where Christ is. He's the way, the truth, and the life. And you enter there, and he says, I've come that they might have life, and they might have it more abundantly. And the more you walk with him, the wider it gets. Remember in Ezekiel, out from the throne there came a river. It was just a little stream at first. It widened out, and finally it became an ocean. That's what it means, become a child of God. It gets better every day when you're a child of God. That's what he's talking about here. Now he says, beware of false prophets. The church is to beware of false teachers. But they all come to you in sheep's clothing, but inwardly they're ravening wolves. Ye shall know them by their fruits. And that's a good way. Do men gather grapes of thorns or figs of thistles? He says you're to know them by their fruits. That's the thing we should watch for in the lives of these. And now he says, not everyone that says unto me, Lord, Lord, is going to enter into the kingdom of heaven. You can run around and mouth about living by the Sermon on the Mount, but he that doeth the will of my Father, which is in heaven. How about doing it, my friend? And if you do his will, you'll come to him as Savior and recognize you need a Savior. Many will say to me in that day, Lord, Lord, have we not prophesied in thy name, cast out demons? And in thy name done many wonderful things. Well, you say to me, why, these miracle workers today, you know God's with them. Are you sure of that? Then will I profess unto them, I never knew you. Depart from me, ye that work iniquity. Therefore, whoso heareth these sayings of mine, doeth them. I liken him unto a wise man that built his house upon a rock. Rain descended, floods came, the winds blew, beat upon that house. If you come to him, he's the foundation. No other foundation can any man lay than that which is laid, which is Jesus Christ. Now, when you come to him and rest in him, you can build on that foundation. And you can build a life that has fruit in it, not by your own effort, but that which the Holy Spirit produces, that which is gold and precious stones and silver. And then there is the other house, and that house is built on sand. What is that sand? That's human goodness, human effort, the old weakness of the flesh. My friend, may I say to you, you need something better than you have to offer today. And he concludes this by saying, for he taught them as one having authority and not as the scribe. That's the kind of a teacher he was. He came teaching with authority. He's not just repeating something. And you and I today need to recognize that we haven't anything to say unless we can say it with authority, unless you believe it. I don't want to hear a man giving me a string of theories that he's never tried them at all. He knows nothing about them. Today, we have a gospel to give. A message to give, a message of salvation. And we know it works because it's worked in our case. And we have the witnesses of others. And it's by coming to Christ. Friends, the Sermon on the Mount, it's a glorious passage of Scripture. Don't bypass it. Don't say it's not for today. It is. And if you read it aright, it's going to bring you to the person of Jesus Christ. You're going to come to him and you're going to say, Lord, you've said these things, and I don't measure up to them. And I know you want them done, and I can't do them in my own strength. And I'm guilty before you. I've fallen short, and I need your mercy. I need you as a Savior. And you turn to him. Then he gives you the Holy Spirit that he might produce these things in your life. And so today, all of us are building. Where are you building your house? You're building it on the rock foundation, which is Christ. Sure, you got to have good works, not to be saved, but to demonstrate to others. You need that fruit. Are you building on the foundation? Or are you just building out there on the sand? That won't stand the white light of his presence. Oh, that you and I might be brought to Christ through the Sermon on the Mount. And so until next time, may the Lord richly bless you, my beloved.
0: Yes, the Sermon on the Mount goes much deeper than the simple meaning of stories. In our next study, Dr. McGee gives us an extra lesson just on the Sermon on the Mount. 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
2: Swedish meatballs. But I just went with the classic. You know it. You love it. If you've ever been to IKEA, it's the Swedish meatballs. It's the gravy. It's the lingonberry jam. It is the mashed potatoes and, of course, the veggies. You got to get that lingonberry drink, too. So good. But went on a little adventure. Got some inspiration. They had a sale. Got myself some little fairy lights that I'm putting up on one of my bookshelves just to make it a little bit more whimsical, because I always think my life could have more whimsy. Ended up also with some candles, you know, just the nice tall, oh, what are they called? They're skinny candles. Anyway, got some of those. It's vibe, got cozy on the mind. Sure, it's summer. Sure, it's warm. But hey, it's always fun to go through IKEA, get some meatballs, and get some good decorating ideas.
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13: Do you know, if you keep reading in Psalm 14, the fool in that famous verse, it goes on to say, he says what he says, there's no God, for moral reasons. Please hear what I'm about to say. The verse goes on to say they are all corrupt. They're all abominable. The fool says there is no God because he wants to live as if there is no God.

0: He says that not based upon science or based upon what he senses inside or from the creative majesty of the world that cries out that there's a God. He says there's no God to get him off the hook so he's not under the demands of Scripture. That's why it happens. That's why people so quickly gravitated to the theory of evolution. The theory of evolution is bankrupt. It's a lie. It's been debunked and disproved. There's obviously change within a species, but not one species becoming another species. It does not exist. But people gravitated to it because then it allowed them to get away what they wanted to get away with. And Amnon, as he has shown in this account, he would not listen to her. He was stronger than she, 14. And so he violated her. The word speaks of humiliation, oppression, subjugation. And he lay with her. Now, the deed is done. He has overpowered her. There's no other way to say it. Amnon has raped his sister. But notice what happens next. Then Amnon hated her with a very great hatred. For the hatred with which he hated her was greater than the love, and I think I'd put love in quotes, with which he had loved her. So Amnon said to her, "Get up and go away." But she said to him, "No, because this wrong in sending me away," this is going to just make matters worse, if you will, "is greater than the other that you have done to me." Yet again, he would not listen to her. Basically, he got what he wanted, and then he hated her. And he kicked her out. Verse 17. He even called his young man, something like an attendant to him, who attended him and said, "Now throw this woman out of my presence and lock the door behind her." This woman is not actually the original Hebrew. It's a single syllable in Hebrew. It could be rendered this way: "Send this out of my presence." Brutal. And I will tell you that this is often what happens with forbidden sexual sin. Someone is focused on doing something, they get what they want, they do the wrong, and then there's hatred. There's a psychological insight here, and it's profound. She was now a reminder of his sin. So he didn't want to look at her. So he had to get her out of the room, basically, so that she didn't remind him of his own wretchedness. Now, she had a long-sleeved garment, for in this manner the virgin daughters of the king dressed themselves in robes. It was a way of showing that they were virgins. Then his attendant took her out and locked the door behind her. Now, this garment's going to become something that she's going to tear because she has been torn up. But I want to read something from a writer who... I would ask you young ladies to really key into what I'm about to read. He says, "Let me give you a friendly fatherly tip unto all you young ladies who may be in the position of Tamar, in that you have some fellow who is really pressing hard to have sex with you. He is the soul of kindness. He's very attentive. He calls all the time. He opens the door for you. He brings you flowers, but he's pushing hard for a sexual relationship. Don't give in. If you really love him, make him wait until you're married. If he really loves you, he will. Over and over, time and again, the fellow will press and press until he has taken you to bed. And that's the last you will see or hear from him. You are no longer a challenge to him. He's conquered, and he's off on new conquests. If you really love him and want him, make him wait. And if you really love God and love yourself, make him wait." Close quote. I've talked to some people over the years about some of these subjects, and I've had people laugh in my face and say to me, "Do you really think it's realistic that a person could be a virgin until they're married?" And I've said, "Yes. Do you have another question?" "Oh, no, we need to hand out condoms in high school because we know what's going to happen. They're going to have sex anyway, so let's just fess up to it. Let's get with reality." And the fact is, you don't have to go with the flow, my brother, my sister. You don't. You don't have to do it the world's way. You can wait You can do it God's way. Now, I know a lot of us have made our mistakes in this area. And so, again, I want you to read the account in the shadow of the cross, and I'm going to give you some hope at the end of the story. But I want you to see what Tamar did. She put ashes on her head. This is a sign of mourning. She tore her long-sleeved garment, which represented her virginity, because that was torn up now, which was on her. She put her hand on her head and went away, went out. They had kicked her out, crying aloud as she went. She had ashes. She had tore her garment. These are all things you'll see in your Bible over and over again, signs of mourning and grief. And Absalom, her brother, said to her, he had saw her in this emotional distress. Notice what he says. Has Amnon, your brother, been with you? It's like he knows. He could see the attraction as a brother. He knew there was some unhealthy stuff going on. And when he saw her with this kind of emotional distress, he says, has Amnon, in essence, violated you? But now he says, and she may have just given him a nod like, yes, no words are recorded. Now he says, keep silent, my sister. He is your brother. Do not take this matter to heart. Might be, don't blame yourself. Don't stew on it too long. Try to move forward. So Tamar remained and was desolate in her brother Absalom's house. He kind of became a kinsman redeemer to her in a sense. The father of peace, Absalom or Shalom, brought her in, tried to give her as much peace as possible. Now, when King David heard of all these matters, he was very angry or furious. Kind of like when Nathan told him that story that was about him, he was angry, right? Till he found out he was the man. David was mad, but he didn't do anything about it. I want you to hear something I'm about to say. David had lost his moral authority. Please hear this. If you are compromising as a man of God or as a Christian, and someone comes to you and says, I'm struggling with pornography, and you yourself view pornography, you lose your moral authority to speak into their life. David, what could he say? Hey, you shouldn't do that. Yeah. But David had just come off his own compromise. What moral authority did he have now since he was a man who had just done the same thing? Not exactly the same, but you get the point. And so Amnon has done this thing. David's mad. Absalom did not speak to Amnon, 22, either good or bad. Absalom hated Amnon, but he didn't really come out and show it. He kind of pushed it down in his heart because he had violated his sister Tamar. Now the story is going to fast forward to what Absalom does, and I'll just say this to you. What Absalom is about to do doesn't make things any better. Vengeance belongs to who? To the Lord. That's Romans 12:19, where God says, vengeance is mine, says the Lord. Romans 13:4-5 says how vengeance is carried out. It's carried out through the legal processes of governmental law, police, courts, and the like. That's Romans 13:4-5. But here's what happens. It came about after two full years, so time's gone by. Absalom had sheep shears in Baal Hazor. That's about 15 miles from Jerusalem, which is near Ephraim. And Absalom invited all the king's sons. Absalom came to the king, to David, and said, behold, now your servants has sheep shears. Please let the king and his servants or his court go with your servants. So sheep shearing was a festive event, happened twice a year, celebratory. So, hey, bring the court, Dad. Bring everybody. Now, this is not really what he wants, but he's setting something up. The king said to Absalom, no, my son, we should not all go. That's a lot of people. We would be a burden to you. Although he urged him, he would not go, but he blessed him. Hey, thanks for the invite, son, but boy, that's just too much. Now, Absalom has a plan. Absalom said, if not the whole court, Dad, please let my brother Amnon go with us. I mean, he's the crown prince. He can represent you at the party, at the festivities. Let him go. The king said to him, now David has a little radar going. Why should he go with you? But Absalom urged him, and as David has been shown to do, David let all the king's sons go with him. The future of the throne, the future of the covenant, if you will. And so Absalom commanded his servants, saying, see now, when Amnon's heart is merry with wine, when I say to you, strike Amnon, then put him to death. Do not fear, Have not I myself commanded you, be courageous and be valiant? So now the king's sons come. There's a party going on. Think of like a wedding type of event. Everybody's having a good time. They're enjoying some wine. They're enjoying some food. And all of a sudden, the servants of Absalom did to Amnon just as Absalom had commanded. All the king's sons arose, each mounted his mule and fled. He gave the order, strike Amnon, and they killed him. We have no detail about the scene, but it had to be brutal and bloody. There's one of your brothers laying on the ground.
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0: Do not fear. Have not I myself commanded you? Be courageous and be valiant. So now the king's sons come. There's a party going on. Think of like a wedding type of event. Everybody's having a good time. They're enjoying some wine. They're enjoying some food. And all of a sudden, the servants of Absalom did to Amnon just as Absalom had commanded. All the king's sons arose, each mounted his mule and fled. He gave the order, strike Amnon, and they killed him. We have no detail about the scene, but it had to be brutal and bloody. There's one of your brothers laying on the ground. At something that should have been a happy occasion, here's somebody dead. And everybody fled. Everybody got on a mule and started to run away. As David had committed adultery, he made Uriah drunk, and then he murdered him. So Amnon committed incest, is made drunk, and he's murdered. And the sin of David and the warning that was given to him by God of judgment has come to him. Now, it was while they were on the way that the report came to David saying, Absalom has struck down all the king's sons and not one of them is left. Probably a rumor at this point, because I don't know how word would have come to David so quickly. Then the king arose, tore his clothes. He lay on the ground. All his servants were standing by with clothes torn. They were devastated. They were in mourning. And Jonadab, now you remember this guy? The so-called friend of Amnon, the son of Shimeah, David's brother. His nephew, Jonadab to David, responded. He said, do not let my lord suppose they have put to death all the young men, the king's sons, for Amnon alone is dead. Because by the intent of Absalom, this has been determined since the day he violated his sister Tamar. How does Jonadab know? How does Jonadab know that only Amnon is dead? How does Jonadab know what Absalom was feeling? He had buried it in his heart. Is it possible that Jonadab had become a confidant to Absalom and in some way set up this plan to kill Amnon, the so-called friend? hey, bro, just pretend like you're sick and you can take advantage of your sister. Hey, Absalom, do you want to kill Amnon? Here's how to do it. When you have the sheep shearing thing, you could set it up, tell your dad this. Now, it's not in the text, but can you see this snake playing both sides? You ever known a person like this? Who whispers in your ear sweet nothings. Oh, you're wonderful. This is what you should do. And then over here, you walk in the door and they're whispering in this person's ear. Oh, watch out. It's kind of how the snake works. Always playing both sides of the equation. Shrewd. Maybe he had concocted the plan himself. Now, therefore, he says, do not let my lord the king take this report to heart, namely that all the king's sons are dead. Only Amnon is dead. Now, David had to be wondering, how does he know? Now, Absalom had fled, and the young man who was the watchman raised his eyes, looked, and behold, many people were coming from the road behind him by the side of the mountain. Jonadab said to the king, behold, the king's sons have come. See, according to your servant's word, so it happened. Maybe he'll like me now. He's playing all sides. It came about as soon as he had finished speaking that, behold, the king's sons came and lifted their voices and wept. They were in trauma. And also the king and all his servants wept very bitterly. Now Absalom fled and went to Talmai, the son of Ammihud, the king of Geshur. And David mourned for his son every day. Literally, the Hebrew is all the days. He mourned for Amnon day after day and probably all of his days. And so Absalom fled. He fled in the other direction to Geshur, on the other side of the Jordan, and he was there 3 years with his maternal grandfather. He kind of took refuge, if you will, with grandpa as all of this took place. Now, I want you to turn to Philippians 3, and we're done. Philippians 3. And here's the final verse before you turn there. The heart of the king of King David longed to go out to Absalom, for he was comforted concerning Amnon since he was dead. All right. Over to Philippians 3. I was reading a commentary this week, and one writer says that the Hebrew is a little difficult in verse 39 of our text, Philippians 3, and that it may not be that David was really longing for Absalom, but that he was in turmoil with his emotions, and we can all understand that. In the next chapter, we will see some form of reconciliation between Absalom and David. At least they get to see each other again, and we'll dig that out a little bit more. But here's what hit me, and here's what I want to give you in terms of application. You might be asking, Pastor Michael, what do I do with this story? I think there's two things. One, I think the Old Testament accounts should give us hope. If God can use messed up people like this, he can use me too. And all God's people said, amen. These people are messed up. What is going on here? This is the people of God. This is the royal line. Yep. Should give you hope that God can use you too. Second application point, learning. We're supposed to learn from these accounts so that we don't repeat the mistakes that these people made. Amen. But some of us have already made our mistakes, and so we're like, well, what now? And that's why I want to leave you with this. Philippians 3:13 says, brethren, Paul writing, 3:13, I do not regard myself as having laid hold of it yet, but one thing, literally, the I do is added by the translators. It just literally says, but one thing. Here's the one thing. The one thing actually is encapsulated in two things. Forgetting what lies behind and reaching forward to what lies ahead. We can't change the past. You may have had something horrible done to you, or you may have done something horrible. And as a Christian, the devil can continue to try to bring that into your face and say, you're no good, you're lousy. I mean, I imagine how many times Paul had in his mind people he had imprisoned, the death of Stephen, as he stood there and said he should die, and he was just killed for being a Christian. And here's what Paul says is a remedy. This one thing. I've got to forget what's behind me. I can't change it. It's been dealt with at the cross, and that's where I'm going to take my refuge. and reaching forward. Here's the image. It's Olympic imagery. Forgetting what lies behind. When you're running a race, you can't be looking back or you're going to get beat. And reaching forward to what's ahead. Here's literally the Greek. Stretching out towards the tape. I am trying to move forward in my life as I press on towards the goal for the prize of the upward call of God in Christ Jesus. Lord, thank you that 1 Corinthians 6 talks about how we had committed so many different sins, at least the Corinthians, but we could apply this to us. But then it goes on to say, but you were washed, but you were justified, but you were sanctified. There's no excuse for what happens in this account, Lord. There's no excuse for our sin, and we won't make excuses for it. But Lord, we're also going to take refuge in the cross, whether it's us who were wounded or we wounded others or some combination thereof, Lord. We're going to take refuge in the cross. We are new creations in Christ Jesus. And I pray, Lord, for your grace, your healing, your freedom to permeate every soul that's here this morning. I believe we had an appointment with this text this morning. And I know that you knew who was going to be here, who would hear this, and that they needed to hear it, maybe to be able to move forward, maybe to experience some healing, maybe to take fresh refuge in the truth of the cross, and maybe to be warned not to do something stupid if they've been pondering a sin, a sexual sin, or something of that nature. I pray that this would stop people in their tracks, Lord. And I pray that you would just be doing a work in our hearts. And I'm going to ask you, as your heart and head is bowed, do you know the Redeemer? Do you know Jesus? Do you know the greater Son of David? Have you met him? Have you come to him for forgiveness? Have you asked him to apply what he did at the cross to your life? Have you asked him to be your Lord and Savior? Have you said, Jesus, I believe you died on that cross for me. I believe that you were treated shamefully on that cross to bear my shame, my punishment, my sorrow. Would you open up your heart right now? Would you cry out to him? He's a forgiving God. He can give you a new start and a new heart. Tell him you believe in his death on the cross. Lord Jesus, I believe in your resurrection as well. Be my Lord. Pray it if it's you. Be my King. Save me. Father, for those who are crying out in their hearts and for those who just maybe need some fresh perspective or some encouragement, I pray that you would help us to move forward in Christ, to run in his victory, and to preach the hope of Jesus Christ to the nations. And I pray that in Jesus' name. Amen.
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0: If you say, well, it's going to get me to the end that I'll have a bunch of money and then I can bless the kingdom and serve in ministry, but I got to kind of cheat my way. Not of God. God would rather you have less and be righteous than have more and have manipulated your way to that end. And I know in business and all of that, it's very tempting. When you're trying to make a business deal and you have to cut corners or compromise, but that's not what God wants of you.
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6: I need to do a little bit of organizing. Hey, I am Katie Evans, and I need to organize my catch-all room. Why is it a catch-all room? Well, it's technically the second bedroom, so it's the guest bedroom. I don't actually have a bed in there, but I do have a little couch that my brother, a little love seat that he gave me, and I've got an air mattress, so if a guest comes over, they can sleep there. Someday I want to get a pull-out couch. It's a little more comfortable than an air mattress, I think. Let's see, guest room. Sometimes I will try to resell stuff online, like on Poshmark, some clothes. Yeah, that's all in the closet. It's my craft room. It's my office. It's got my studio up there. Oh gosh, what else? What else do I use that room for? Oh, games. I've got my gaming devices up there on a little old square TV that also has a VCR. So I might be taking some of those VHSs off my mom's hands that she's been trying to get me to take for ages. So it is a room that's got everything. But because it's got everything, it sometimes gets a little bit disorganized. So I think that this week I might plan on reorganizing the catch-all room.
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15: The Bible says this world is under a low-level cloud of demonic influence and persuasion, and it's a sway. It causes the world to think a different or strange way than with the way God thinks and what God would have you think.
13: 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I'm David Jay, thanking you for joining us today as we listen, learn, and are challenged by God's Word, the Bible. 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Anchored in the conviction that our rights come from God, not from government. And that foundation is worth knowing. In The American Story, The Beginnings, Tim and David Barton take you back to the documents, the decisions, and the faith that shaped this country from its very first days. 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Now, the Christian walk is full of disciplines, trials, and setbacks, but it's those hard seasons of life that God uses to shape our faith from the inside out. So when we doubt, we're open to one of the most dangerous enemies we face as a believer. You see, every single one of us has wrestled with doubt at some point in life. Maybe it was before we became a believer, or maybe it crept in after we'd been following Jesus for years. Those nagging questions, the moments that we wonder if God really cares about us, and if He's really there when we're in pain. Today, Pastor Jack teaches that doubt must be defeated at all costs. Doubt robs our spirit, destroys our hope, and kills our future by blinding us to what God is doing in our lives. Like a spiritual infection, if you will. One small bit of doubt can poison our entire walk with Christ. Now, with his message called The Discipline of Doubt, here's pastor and Bible teacher Jack Hibbs.
15: Mark 9:16. And he, Jesus, asked the scribes, "What are you discussing?" He says with them. Then one from the multitude, verse 17, answers, says, "Teacher, I brought you my son, who has a mute spirit. And wherever he seizes him," this demonic attack comes upon him, "he throws him down, he foams at the mouth, he gnashes his teeth, he becomes rigid. So I spoke to your disciples that they should cast him out, but they could not." And Jesus answered him and said, "O faithless generation, how long shall I be with you? How long shall I bear with you? Bring him to me." And then they brought him to Jesus, and when he saw him, immediately the spirit convulsed him, and he fell on the ground and wallowed, foaming at the mouth. And Jesus asked his father, How long has this been happening to him? And he said, "From childhood, and often he has thrown him both into the fire, into the water to destroy him. But if you can do anything," listen to this man, "but if you can do anything, have compassion on us and help us." You think God's going to walk away from that cry? And Jesus said to him, "If you can believe, all things are possible to him who believes." And immediately, verse 24 says, the father of the child cried out, circle this verse 24, and said with tears, "Lord, I believe, help my unbelief." Can you not relate to that? Oh God, I believe in you, but help my unbelief. You cannot deny God. You know he exists. But the situation in your life is seemingly out of your control. And yes, it is out of your control. And what does God require of you and I to do? Oh God, oh Lord, if you'll do anything, help me. And tonight, doubt answers back to me and says, oh, Jack, I've already asked God 2 times, 3 times, 1,000 times. Keep asking. Keep asking until God says, all right, wait, or don't talk to me about this anymore. You know, he told the Apostle Paul, don't talk to me about this anymore. Paul said he prayed 3 times for the Lord to heal him. And after the third prayer, God says, don't talk to me about this anymore. My grace is going to be perfected in your life. This is for a purpose. Can you handle that, Christian? Think about it. I'm going to confess right now. First of all, I want to ask you a question. Why are you so quiet tonight? I need some amens and all that kind of stuff, you know? I think I'm going to go pastor a Pentecostal church someplace. But I got to tell you, all right, I'm going to bring it down. Come on now. During worship, I was praying, literally, I just said, Lord, draw me closer to you, but with mercy, because Lord, you know, I'm a weak man. When I say weak, this is exactly what I meant. God, I want to get as close to you as you want me to get to you, which I'm sure is like glued to you. Can we just do it without pain? You know, I'm praying for the guys here because I don't care what a man acts or looks like. We are absolutely wimps when it comes to pain. We watch our wives give birth. We faint and fall over. God, draw me closer, but in mercy, Lord, be gentle. I want to be glued to you, but can you just do it like nicely? And in that sincere prayer is doubt, because the Bible tells me that God knows exactly what I can handle and not handle. It's just that his observation and mine are totally different because, Lord, I stubbed my toe. Come on, how bad can this get? John chapter 20, the chapter that holds our theme verse for tonight. I am so grateful for Thomas. John 20 verse 19 says, then the same day at evening, this is Resurrection Sunday, being the first day of the week, when the doors were shut, the disciples were assembled for fear of the Jews. I was going to say, doesn't this sound fantastic? The disciples, where are they? I want to meet the disciples. Where are these tremendous men of God? Well, they're hiding out in the house because the Jews are upset. And Jesus came and stood in the midst of them and said to them, peace be with you. And when he had said this, he showed them his hands and his side. Holes in his hands, hole in his side. This is the resurrected Jesus. Interesting, huh? He's scarred. Scars of love. Then the disciples were glad when they saw the Lord. Interesting, they recognized him because of his wounds. So Jesus said to them, verse 21, peace to you, as the Father has sent me, so I send you. And when he had said this, mark it, everybody, he breathed on them and said to them, receive the Holy Spirit. That's the born-again experience. When were the disciples? Who were the first born-again people on the planet? Right there, John 20, 22. They got born again in that moment. Spirit of God moved inside of them. They got saved in that second. The Holy Spirit, Jesus said, came upon them, or they received the Holy Spirit, I should say. The word means he indwelt them. Imagine, never to leave them. Verse 23, if you forgive the sins of any, they are forgiven them. And if you retain the sins of any, they are retained. Now, Thomas, called the twin, one of the 12, everybody read it with me, look, was not with them. He wasn't with them. Well, I don't need to go to church. Thomas said that. Oh, where's everybody gathering? Oh, I don't need to go. Thomas isn't. Why is Thomas not with them? Did he have a meeting? Conference? A doubters convention? Where was he? Why was he not there? I'm not joking. Could it be that his propensity to doubt was that he had a tendency to not be there where he ought to be, either in attitude and in mind? You know, like ADD Thomas, maybe. Jesus had to go, Thomas, you listen to me. Why wasn't he not? I want to know why he wasn't there. What's the deal? He's missing. See, well, I don't need to go to church to be a Christian. Of course not. But you know what? God blesses those people who gather together. It's a fact. And the Bible warns not to break off the gathering together. He said, well, you know, okay, but you know, it's getting kind of, you know, could be scary. Like in this situation, Thomas is being wise that the Jewish leadership was out to arrest the disciples, so he stayed home. What's going to happen in America when that time comes? My calling in life is quickly becoming one of the most dangerous callings you can have. I got the Supreme Court against me. I got lunatics, Islams against me, trying to shut pastors down. And a lot of pastors are just going to be very happy to just shut her on down. I think some need to be shut down with the banana stuff they're teaching. But we're Christians. And Thomas isn't there. You say, well, man, I kind of feel like Thomas. Well, cheer up. There's some good news coming. By the way, we've all been a Thomas from time to time. It's fun to beat up on him, but we're also taking a couple jabs at ourselves. And so he wasn't there. Thomas was not with them when Jesus came. Verse 25, and the other disciples therefore said to him, we've seen the Lord. And he said to them, unless I see in his hands the print, that is the hole of the nails, and put my finger into the hole of the nails, and put my hand into his side, I will not believe. And after 8 days, look at verse 26. Can I add this? After 8 days of sheer misery and torture, because doubt will do that to you, my friend. His disciples were gathered again inside. Look, and Thomas was with them. And Jesus came, and the doors being shut, stood in the midst of them. How cool is that? Lock the doors. We're hiding out. All of a sudden, whoosh, there's Jesus. And you could see, like, you know, Peter and Andrew, told you, cool, huh? Boom, huh? Knuckles. Yes, awesome. Remember last week? This is great. Thomas was like this. Don't you love him? Think about it. The door being shut, and he stood in the midst of them, and he said, peace to you. I bet he was looking at Thomas when he said it. And then he said to Thomas, reach out your finger here and look at my hands and reach your hand here and put it into my side. Do not be unbelieving, but believe. Translation, don't be full of doubt. Huh? And Thomas answered and said to him, my Lord and my God. And Jesus said to him, Thomas, because you have seen me, you have believed. Blessed are those who have not seen and yet have believed. And I'm looking at a whole lot of people that fit that verse right here, right now. God says, blessed are you. But that doesn't mean that we have to not contend against doubt. Our human nature's prone to doubt, but we must confront it head on. Also, because mankind is under a demonic curse. All of mankind is under a demonic curse. This world system, and this unbelieving world is against having faith in God. Will you mark that in your head? This worldly system is against having faith in God. Now watch this. This world is under demonic influence. If I were to say to you, have faith in gods, all kinds, pick one. You know the world would go, right on. Do you know if I were to announce, oh, the earth is our God? Do you know the world would say, that is so cool. Right? Look, you guys, we all know enough about the Bible and spirituality, which could be dangerous, that we could go to Malibu right now. And we could start a thing. We could get tambourines. And we could sing on PCH. And Tom Cruise would pull over and say, what's up, man? What are you doing? What's going on? Shirley MacLaine would go, stop the car, stop the car. What are you guys, we are worshiping the moon and the sea and the trees, and they would say, oh my gosh, where do I sign up? Is this not true? The moment you say, I believe in the one true living God, the God who's created all things, and Him alone is salvation, hope, and eternal life. And He so loved us that He sent His only begotten Son, Jesus, to communicate His love to us by dying on the cross. And having been resurrected from the dead, we have the assurance of eternal life for all those who put their trust in Him. And people would go, arrest this man. Right? Why is that the case? Everybody talks about tolerance, but they will not tolerate the person who says Jesus is Lord.
16: 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And now, let's get back to today's message. Once again, here's Pastor Jack.
15: Everybody talks about tolerance, but they will not tolerate the person who says Jesus is Lord. That just drives Caesar nuts. It always has, it always will. Why? Because it's spiritual, and this world is under demonic power. Hebrews 11:6 says, for without faith it is impossible to please Him. For he who comes to God must believe that He is, that's faith, opposite doubt, and that He is a rewarder of those who diligently seek Him. Diligently, do you want to get close to God? Do you really want God in control of your life? Then listen, it ain't gonna happen. It will not happen unless you, my friend, determine tonight to diligently seek Him. It's not that He can't do anything. He could sprinkle pixie dust over your life and you would automatically follow God. He's not interested in that. That's like telling someone to tell me you love me. Oh, that's a joy, isn't it? You know, every night you come home, I want you to tell me you love me. All right. Who can't do that? But when somebody comes home and says, man, I couldn't wait to get home to tell you that I love you. Hot dog. That's awesome. You know what I'm talking about? That's our God. If you love Him, pursue Him. But we're under a demonic sway in this world. It shouldn't be a surprise to us. The Bible says in 1 John 5:18, the scripture says, and we know that whoever is born of God, born again, does not sin. The word means does not practice sin. Doesn't mean you're sinless. But he who has been born of God keeps himself. And the wicked one, Satan, does not touch him. Isn't that good news? Some of you having like bad dreams, freaking out, think Satan's living in your house. Are you a Christian? The devil cannot touch you. We know that we are of God and the whole world lies under the sway. The word in Greek means cloud cover, fog, a low-level ceiling. The whole world is under a cloud of the wicked one. Think about that for a moment. Any intellectuals in here right now, think about how true that statement is. The Bible says this world is under a low-level cloud of demonic influence and persuasion, and it's a sway. It causes the world to think a different or strange way than the way God thinks and what God would have you to think. Does that not define this world? That's exactly what we see in life. 2 Corinthians 4:4 says, look at verse 3 and 4. Paul says, but even if our gospel is veiled, it is veiled to those who are perishing. Wow, listen to this. Whose minds the God of this age, little g, Satan, he's the one presiding over what's going on around here. I mean, not here, right now, not here. The world. And the God of this age has blinded who do not believe, lest or unless the light of the gospel of the glory of Christ, who is the image of God, should shine upon them. Satan is that low-level cloud blanketing the world, trying to keep back the light of God. Think about that. Very graphic picture. 1 John 2:18. 1 John 2:18. Are you guys okay?
17: Yes.
15: Little children, it is the last hour. I love John. He doesn't say it's the last days. He gave up on that. He's saying it's the last hour. How close are we? It's the last hour. And as you have heard that the Antichrist is coming, even now many Antichrist have come, by which we know that it is the last hour. They went out from us, but they were not of us. Charles Spurgeon said, when a lunatic leaves your church, don't ask him to come back. Let him go. He said, that's a blessed subtraction when a goofball goes. Isn't that great? I love that. But that's not what we're here to talk about right now. It's this verse. They went out from us, but they were not of us. For if they had been of us, they would have continued with us. But they went out that they might be revealed or manifested, that none of them were of us. Verse 20, but you have an anointing from the Holy One. That's a reference to the Holy Spirit, mind you. And you know all things. The word means you discern things. Isn't that beautiful? God has delivered you and I from this demonic curse. Point number two, the discipline of doubt is this. Doubt must be defeated at all costs. Doubt. Again, Charles Spurgeon says, doubt is having faith in the devil. Doubt must be defeated at all costs. A question was asked, why not doubt your doubts? Think about that. That same quote went on to say, believe your beliefs and hope in God. Think about that. What do you believe? Is it biblical? Are your beliefs founded upon the Bible? Then believe in them. If you've got strange beliefs, don't believe in them. If your belief is biblically rooted, believe in them. Listen to this in the reverse. Why not doubt your doubts? If you doubt your faith, then why not doubt your doubts? Oh, because what? Because they play so strong on your emotions. Doubts do. They must be defeated at all cost. Doubts destroy. It terrifies a little child, doubt. When little children think their mom and dad are breaking up, that doubt causes them to have stomach problems. They get sick, they vomit, they have diarrhea, they can't focus at school. They're terrified. Because two people who name the name of Jesus can't get along. And listen, they think they're going to get away out of it, okay? Oh, we'll split the house. Oh, we'll divide the cars. We'll cut the boat in half. Listen, that's all trash. It's the little one who pays the price. It ruins that kid for life. Because two people won't be Christians. Doubt destroys, and it's got to be defeated at all costs. Because listen, because doubt robs us of our spiritual reality. Doubt will rob us of our spiritual reality. Mark these verses down. You know this one very well. John 10:10. The thief, reference to Satan, does not come except to steal, to kill, and to destroy. Jesus said, I have come that you may have life and that you might have it more abundantly. Our spiritual reality. Doubt will rob us of it. Spiritual reality. Matthew chapter 8, verse 23. Now when he, Jesus, got into a boat, his disciples followed him. I love this. And suddenly a great tempest arose on the sea, so that the boat was covered with the waves, and Jesus was asleep. Then his disciples came to him and woke him up. And they said, save us, we're perishing. Gospel says, save us, don't you care? Have you ever thought or said things like that? Why? Doubt. Every one of those human-based, carnal responses that come from us are literally challenging the very authority and the ability of God.
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2: Kind of like quietly crying. All right, what is it? 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Okay. Wanted to sit in my lap. She needed me to be scratching her. Not just with one hand, but two. I thought maybe just one would be fine and I could do some work just, you know, one-handed. Nope, she needed the attention. So you know what? I was just like, this work, it's just prep work. We can get done a little bit later. So I spent some time cuddling with my sweet girl Buttercup this morning. It was really nice.
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14: Welcome to True Hope with Wes Morris. In today's episode, The Vine Growers, Wes answers the question, what will be found of you when the Lord returns? 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
15: Matthew chapter 21, continuing the parables of Jesus. Remember, a parable is an earthly story giving a heavenly meaning, a heavenly understanding, an eternal truth, often about the kingdom of God. Matthew chapter 21 and verse 33, Jesus said, listen to another parable.

0: a landowner who planted a vineyard and put a wall around it and dug a wine press in it and built a tower and rented it out to vine growers and went on a journey. When the harvest time approached, he sent his slaves to the vine growers to receive his produce. Verse 35. The vine growers took his slaves and beat one and killed another and stoned a third. Again, he sent another group of slaves larger than the first, and they did the same thing to them. But afterward, he sent his son to them, saying, "They will respect my son." But when the vine growers saw the son, they said among themselves, "This is the heir. Come, let us kill him and seize his inheritance." And they took him and threw him out of the vineyard and killed him. Jesus, explaining this story, is speaking to a Jewish crowd of his day. And though all of the parables speak to the heart of man across any time and place, he is often speaking to the crowd of his day first. And in this case, being the second time that Jesus has told a parable in the Gospel of Matthew about a landowner, God is the landowner. The vineyard is the kingdom, or the truth about the kingdom of heaven. The vine growers are often the people he is speaking to and their heart of response. How will they respond? And we will talk about the slaves and the messengers in a moment. He is speaking to the Jewish crowd first, because God, in his choice, brought about the Messiah through the Jewish nation. And he first delivered an understanding of the knowledge of the kingdom of God to the people of Israel first. And the Bible says in the Gospel of Luke, to everyone who is given much, much will be required. The Bible says the gospel, the good news, is the power of God unto salvation to everyone who believes. And it says, to the Jew first and also to the Gentile. So it came to you first. You have a great amount of information, and you've had it for a long time. How will they respond? You know, many of us are similar to that crowd. Some of us are not. Meaning some of us have grown up our entire life with a great knowledge of the gospel, the word of God. I don't know what you've done with it, but you had the knowledge of it. Others would say something different. You would say, "I have not grown up knowing much about this." In fact, there might be somebody here now who says, "I don't know anything about this, but I'm searching. I'm curious. I'm here to listen." That's great. Others, you may say, "I have recently responded by faith to the good news that Jesus redeems me. But this is all new to me. This is fresh." But there are those, and I am one of them as well, that grew up where I have no memory of not being taught the truth of the kingdom. Some of you are like that. Your life has been built on a great exposure to God. I say exposure because it doesn't necessarily mean you've ever responded. But yet a great exposure to God, to his word, to sound teaching about him, about eternal life, about sin and righteousness. A great amount of information. And to you, I would say, you are like those vine growers in this story. You bear a great responsibility in how you respond. You know, when the Bible talks about the judgment in the next life to come, and there will be one, I assure you, men and women of this world will be held accountable. The souls of men will be held accountable for their sin had they not repented and believed in Jesus before their death. But they will be held accountable. All things are not equal, meaning they will be held accountable for the amount of revelation about God that they had. People ask me this question often about the justice of God, and God is just, and he is fair in his judgment of the souls of men. There are some who they will live and die, they will sin against God, they will have a certain amount of revelation of God, meaning they've seen the stars and the sun and the sky and the sea and life and death and breath. And the Bible says that was a testimony to them that a God was there, and they were accountable to search him out. But maybe that's all they ever knew when they died. They will be judged less harshly than the one who knew a lot about the Savior, about the name of Jesus, about the righteous standard of God, had the gospel preached to them, had been drawn numerous times by the Holy Spirit, and rejected all of that truth. The Bible says this one will be judged worse than the other. I'm going to tell you, most of us are probably in that category. We know a lot about the Lord, more than many in the world. And so he comes to them who knew the most. And he said, you know, it's like a landowner who owned a vineyard. And he gave you responsibility to bring forth fruit and to steward that vineyard, to steward the information and respond to the kingdom. Then he says in verse 35, he will come to collect. What'd you do with it? How did you respond? Where was your heart in response to the kingdom? What did you do with what you were given? Verse 35, the vine growers took his slaves and beat one, killed another, stoned a third, sent another group of slaves larger than the first. They did the same thing to them. Afterward, he sent his son, saying, they'll respect my son. But when the vine growers saw the son, they said among themselves, this is the heir. Let us take him, kill him, seize his inheritance. And they did that, and they threw him out of the vineyard. God, for generations, had sent the prophets to the people to warn them, to call them to repentance out of idolatry and sin. He had said in his patience, in his mercy, in his grace, he would call them. What are you doing with the revelation that I gave you? What are you doing with the truth that you had? Come and repent and return, that you might live unto righteousness. Repent of this wickedness. And you know what they did to the prophets? Exactly what the story says. They beat them, killed them, and stoned them to death. We don't want your message. Prophet Jeremiah lamented the sins of the people and preached the voice of God to repent and return. And they threw him in a pit of mud and slime where his feet stuck in the ground and he could not claw his way out. And some guys with some mercy and compassion came and lowered a rope and pulled Jeremiah the prophet out. John the Baptist comes, the last Old Testament prophet prior to the coming of the Messiah Jesus. John the Baptist comes and he preaches against a powerful man and a woman who are committing an adulterous relationship together. He says, what you're doing is wrong. It's wrong for you to have her. You know what happened to John the Baptist? Preaching on sin? They put him in prison. And then at a birthday party for some of the very people that were committing this sin, as a present, they went to the prison where John the Baptist was, removed his head from his body, and delivered it on a silver platter as a birthday present. That's what happens when you confront people in their sin. That's what they did to the prophets. He said he sent another group bigger than the first, and they did the same thing. They didn't want it. The Bible says in Hebrews, others experienced mockings and scourgings, chains and imprisonment. They were stoned, sawn in two, put to death with the sword. They wandered in deserts, mountains, caves, and holes in the ground. This is what Jesus is talking about. He said, the landowner, he sent you slaves to collect. He sent you people to tell you. And all you did was kill them and throw them in pits and remove their heads. Prophet Amos comes, the Old Testament, comes to God's people preaching, and they say, go, you prophet, flee to the land of Judah and do your prophesying over there. Isn't that what people do sometimes? Take it somewhere else. Don't want to listen. They want a God of their own making that justifies, coddles, and encourages them in their sin and the desires of their flesh. They don't want to hear that there is a standard of righteousness that must be submitted to. And so when people come and God sends prophets to our lives, our parents, he has spoken to us through people sometimes. Friends that walk with the Lord, their testimony, their story, their adherence to the scripture, their humble appeal to you. When they see you in the clutches of sin, the Bible would say dead in our trespasses and sin, dead on the inside. Pastors and preachers and missionaries and teachers The Holy Spirit of God compelling your soul. What do people say when they want to cling to the idolatry of the flesh? Go, take it somewhere else. Go, you prophet, take it over to Judea and prophesy over there. We don't want to listen to you. And then he sends his son. Maybe if I send the son. Now he knew, of course. Jesus is working them to a place. Jesus is the master preacher. And he's reeling them. You can hear the reel on the rod clicking, click, click, click, click, click. And they're getting closer. And the story is compelling. Like, oh, a vineyard, huh? Oh, an inheritance, huh? Oh, it's like, who are these people? Wow, that sounds awful. And, you know, and he's got them and he's reeling them in. He goes, and they all gather. And then he sent his son. And he said, maybe if I send my son, they will realize this is the son. This is the heir. They will listen to him. And you know what they did? What they do, Jesus? They took the son, they beat him, and they said, we will kill him and take the inheritance for ourselves. And they took him, they beat him, they killed him, they threw him out of the vineyard. No way. Yeah. Imagine someone doing that to the son. There's Jesus talking, right? Look at verse 40. Jesus, what a master. The master sets him up and he says, therefore, when the owner of the vineyard comes, what will he do to those vine growers, you think? What do you think's going to happen when the owner gets back? Lord Jesus. I'm going to tell you what, and he's coming back.
1: 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Again, that's True Hope to 97,000. 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
0: The owner's coming. People forgot there was an owner. And our mind's been gone too long. He's not looking, he's not coming. That's what happened there. He's not coming. He said, what do you think's going to happen when the owner finds out what those vine growers did here? And they answer, not knowing yet, they're answering for themselves. Verse 41, they said to him, he will bring those wretches to a wretched end and will rent out the vineyard to other vine growers who will pay him the proceeds at the proper season. Oh, man, they say, I'll bet he's going to be mad about this. I'll bet he is. There they all are who will soon cry, crucify. They're all standing there. Said, man, what do you think's going to happen? Oh, I'll bet he's going to be mad. I think about Cain killing his brother, thinking the landowner wasn't around. He looks around, he strikes his brother down, and he hears the voice of God chill his soul. What have you done here, Cain? Your brother's blood cries to me from the ground. One day, what have we done with the gospel? Heard it so many times. What have we done with the word of God that was delivered to us? Out of God's grace and patience and mercy, what'd you do with your marriage? What'd you do with your health and your time and your family and the mission God gave to us? What'd you do here? Because the landowner's coming. And the Bible says that every man will give an account of himself to God. It said after a long time, the master will return and he will settle accounts with everybody. Amen. People think they can get away with a lot when the landowner's not around, or so they think. And so they begin to get a little more loose, a little more free, a little more self-indulgent. The Garden of Eden, the landowner, breathes into them the breath of life, gives them dominion over all creation, puts them in the vineyard of his making, says, it's all yours. You are to tend it and keep it. But he owns it. And he said, look, there's one thing you're going to want to watch out for. I give you freedom. You don't want this? There's another way. But you don't want to do it. You take the fruit of the tree of knowledge of good and evil. You're going to find out things you don't want. You're going to know the difference between good and evil. You're going to know the difference between life and death, and you will die. So don't do it because you don't want that. You don't want to know the darkness. What do they do? When the landowner's not around, a voice comes, says, you know, he only said that because he knew that the day you eat of it, you'll be like him. And that's what they wanted. It just wasn't enough to be perfect. They had to be God. And that's exactly what Jesus is talking about. There's nothing new in this story. They kicked the landowner out. They kicked the son out. They kicked the standard of righteousness out. And they say, if we can be God, if we can go one more step, we can be God. And they do it, and they are stripped bare and shame and darkness and corruption and sin and death, just like God said, enters in, and they see themselves. They try to cover themselves with fig leaves, and they hide themselves when the landowner comes back and says, where are you, Adam? What'd you do here with what I left for you? The Bible talks about people today, says, whose God is their appetite and glory is their shame. Meaning the appetite of the flesh, of the heart. The appetite for sin, for pride. They indulge their pride. They satisfy their lust. Their God is their appetite, not the Lord. That's who their God really is. Their greed and their gossip, their materialism, their boastful accomplishments in comparison to everybody else. It says there are people whose God, maybe somebody today, your God is your appetite for yourself. That's what we see in the Garden of Eden. Their God was their appetite to be a God unto themselves. And they glory in their shame. Philippians says, they boast of sin. They talk about immoral conquests. People love to boast in how much money they have and the stuff they have and the house they have and the square footage they have and the places they go, the stuff they do. They glory in their idolatry. The Bible says each one of us will give an account of himself to God, to him who is ready to judge the living and the dead. That's true. People won't escape being accountable to God even in death. You see, people live their life. They indulge the flesh in idolatry and sin. They commit all kinds of immorality and they accumulate all kinds of possessions and do all kinds of stuff and they live and they have decent health. They live into their later years and then they die and it seems like nothing happened. You're like, well, you say all this and it's supposed to be convicting. I'm supposed to repent, but I know people, you say, who have done all that and nothing happened. They live like a king in this world, and then they went to the grave in an old age. What's the matter with that? Because he will judge the living and the dead. The souls of men will be called to account, and they will answer to the God they rejected. The Bible says in Isaiah, for the Lord of hosts will have a day of reckoning. Isaiah, incidentally, tradition holds. It's not necessarily in the scripture. Fairly reliable account in history. It says Isaiah was sawn in half as a prophet of God. For the Lord of hosts will have a day of reckoning against everyone who is proud and lofty, everyone who is lifted up. Behold, the day is coming, burning like a furnace, and all the arrogant and every evildoer will be chaff. He said, what do you think's going to happen? And they said, oh man, they're probably going to be chaff. Verse 42. Jesus said to them, did you never read the scriptures? And they had. He gave them one they knew. The stone which the builders rejected. Of course, Jesus is the stone. You realize the Bible says in 1 Corinthians, and that rock was Christ. The stone which the builders rejected, this became the chief cornerstone. This came about from the Lord, and it is marvelous in our eyes. Look what he does in verse 43. Therefore, I say to you, he said, the kingdom of God will be taken away from you and given to a people producing fruit of it. And he who falls on this stone will be broken in pieces. But on whom it falls, it will scatter him like dust. When the chief priests and the Pharisees heard his parables, they understood that he was speaking about them. When they sought to seize him, they feared the people because they considered him to be a prophet. They say, oh, he'll be upset. And he says, didn't you read the scriptures? The stone which the builders, he's referring to them, rejected, became the chief cornerstone. Everybody will have some kind of response to that same stone today that is Jesus Christ, risen from the dead. They will either build their life on it through humble, faithful repentance and belief in Jesus, being made a new creation, and they will walk with him. The Bible says this person is founded on the rock and they will be shaken, but they will never be moved. Or they will stumble over this. He is a stumbling block. People are happy to believe in an idea, a general concept of God, often of their own making, of their own invention, and they cherry pick things from the Word of God that sounds good and makes them feel good about themselves and their sin and everything else. But when you bring it to the person of Christ and the standard of His holiness, they trip over Him. They can't stand Him. These people couldn't stand Jesus. And they don't want to adhere to that. They don't want to repent. They don't want to turn from anything. They want God to endorse what they tell Him to do. And He said, the stone on whom this falls, it will crush them. It would crush these guys after they nailed Him to a cross and He would rise from the dead in victory. They would be crushed to dust like the chaff on the threshing floor, swept away. There will be no avoiding Jesus. People will meet Him either as the foundation of their life or the crushing stone of the owner of the vineyard. And it says they understood that He was speaking about them. I wonder who He's speaking to now. Somebody, the Lord, maybe you've rejected many things in your life, many voices, many circumstances through which God has appealed to your heart. Come out of the darkness and into the light. Be made brand new, raised to walk from the dead works of sin in newness of life. Many people, maybe you've hardened your heart many times. Remember the Lord beckoning to me in my rebellion, and my dad and my mom, and even through police officers and courts and different things, the Lord will speak to you in His patience. He will preserve your life. He will show you His grace and He will call to your heart. And I hardened my heart and I hardened my heart. Maybe you've hardened your heart to many messages like this, to many people, to many friends, many strangers. And now here God is patiently calling to you again. Even when they killed the slaves and stoned some and beat others, He sends them His Son, who is the last stop. What will you do? And maybe He calls to you by His Holy Spirit today, still patient toward you, not willing that any should perish, but that all should come to repentance. They knew He was talking about them. Maybe now He's talking about you. Would you bow for prayer this morning? Somebody here today or listening somewhere, you say, I'm convicted. I feel God stirring my heart. I've heard things like this so many times, maybe. I've heard these exact same types of scriptures and gospel presentations before. And I didn't listen. I calloused and hardened over. But you know what? I feel the Lord calling to me again. And today you say He's talking about me. A teenager maybe, an adult. Somebody raised with a lot of knowledge of the Bible, or maybe somebody that doesn't have hardly any, but He's calling to you. You say, He's talking about me. What will you do? Because we will all give an account to the owner one day. We will give an account for this very moment that we are in right now. What'd you do with the truth?
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2: 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How are those July goals going for you? Hey, I am Katie Evans. So glad to be hanging out with you here. And it is that time where we are checking in on each other's goals. What are your statuses? How are those goals? If you're like, Katie, what are you talking about? Well, I like to set goals for myself every month. And this month, take my Sweet Girl Buttercup on at least a 1 mile or 30-minute walk every single day. In the morning, I take her and we go for about 15 minutes, a little sniff walk, or at least that's what we were doing. And then I would do... I'd have someone take her out in the middle of the day, and then I would take her out one more time when I got home from work. The weekend's obviously a little bit different. But now that it's so hot in the daytime, it's a little bit more difficult. So she's getting a little bit more daycare time, but I still want to take her on that walk. So I say a mile and or 30 minutes because sometimes she is going fast and we hit a mile faster than 30 minutes. But most of the time, we're just under a mile at 30 minutes. So that's all right, too. A little bit more bonding, but I am getting up a little bit earlier. But hey, it's fine. I can always take a nap. But one of my other ones is do...
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7: Well, hey, Pastor Jack here with a Real Life Minute. 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How do I draw strength from God's word to proclaim God's word? It's a great concern. It's a great desire. And let me encourage all of you by saying this. Whenever we handle the word of God, it's anything but common. And because it's uncommon, the word of God, it is that area of us being somewhat insecure or fearful about it. And you say, well, Jack, you're not encouraging me. Yes, I am. It is the Holy Spirit who you must lean upon in sharing the Word of God. We must share the Word of God, but that's going to keep us usable, friends. So please, share the Word of God, trust the Holy Spirit, and let Him deal with the fear factor of it all.
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10: Psalm 84, verse 10. For a day in your courts is better than 1,000. I would rather be a doorkeeper in the house of my God than dwell in the tents of wickedness. The psalmist says, you know, Lord, just one day in your house is better than 1,000 elsewhere. I'd rather just be a doorkeeper with you. I'd rather be something insignificant in your presence than anywhere else. And that's the heart that this woman expresses. Jesus, just a crumb. Any goodness from you is enough for me because it's your goodness that I need. It's your presence. It's your blessing. It's your help.
11: It's hard to even conceptualize the glory that we'll experience when we reach heaven. We'll see Jesus face to face, no longer inhibited by sin and the brokenness of this world. What could be better than that? The one who spoke the cosmos into being will embrace us, and we'll experience indescribable freedom and peace. Today, Pastor Richard will tell us the story of a woman who publicly recognized the majesty of Jesus. Let's follow her example. Now here's Pastor Richard in the book of Matthew chapter 15 as he continues his message, Great Faith.

0: some of the greatest trials and some of the greatest troubles are where the greatest faith is birthed and rise up in our life. I've seen this even in my own life. I've seen this in ministry. How many times I've seen when crisis comes to a family, families come to the Lord. They turn to the Lord. Oftentimes they turn to the Lord out of that trial, out of that desperation. Prayed with many people, new to the faith, new in fellowship. What's going on? We had trouble at home. We have trouble with a teenager. We have an issue, you know, financially. Our marriage is in crisis. We're crying out to God. We're here. We're turning to the Lord. We don't know what else to do. We just know that we need help. We know that we need God. And that's kind of the place this woman is in. In this deep trouble, she turns to the Lord, and her faith, Jesus will commend as great. But Jesus is going to help her develop this faith in this encounter. And we see that her faith has to persevere a little bit, doesn't it? It's not like Jesus just instantly answers her prayer. He kind of draws her out in faith. In fact, it seems like Jesus tries to put her off a little bit, right? He knew her need. He already knew that he was going to bless her. But he doesn't respond right away. It says in verse 22, he answered her not a word. She's like following them along. They're working their way through town here, and she's just hounding them. Son of David, have mercy on me. Have mercy on me. My daughter, Jesus, help me, save me. And yet Jesus doesn't even acknowledge her. Jesus doesn't even turn to her, almost as if he's silent towards her request. What's he doing? Is Jesus just being harsh? Is Jesus just not wanting to be, look, I'm off the clock right now. I'm up here kind of taking a break. I don't have time to do miracles. Is it Jesus kind of just being insensitive? Or is Jesus wanting to bring something out of her and rise up in her concerning faith? Listen to the psalmist, David, what he says in Psalm 13, verse 1 and 2. How long, O Lord, will you forget me forever? How long will you hide your face from me? How long shall I take counsel in my soul, having sorrow in my heart daily? How long will my enemy be exalted over me? Can any of you relate to that psalm? Have you ever walked through seasons of difficulty and it seems as though heaven is silent? You're crying out to God, you're praying, you're really extending your heart, your faith. I mean, you're moved deeply. It's not just a moment of prayer, but it's a season of prayer. And it seems as though the Lord answers you not a word. It seems like silence is all that you notice coming from the Lord. Is it because the Lord doesn't hear us? Is it because the Lord's simply just not interested? Is it because the Lord is preoccupied? Or is it because God is working something of deeper faith into your heart and into your life? It's not uncommon, believers, to have heaven go silent in some seasons of your life. You hear the psalmist, how long, Lord? How long will I be waiting for you to remedy this? How long until you break through, God? And there are times when God delays, there are times when God is silent, but I believe those are not times when God is absent. I believe that he's very present. I believe that he's very specifically developing and growing and maturing your faith. He's drawing you into a deeper walk and relationship with him. The Bible says that God is a very present help in time of need. The Bible says that your Heavenly Father knows what you have need of even before you ask it. The Bible says that he knows even the number of hairs upon your head. He is intimately acquainted with you. He loves you. He cares for you. He is sovereignly watching over every aspect of your life. So when there is silence, let it not be in your mind that somehow God doesn't care. Rather, understand that it is God who deeply cares that is drawing me into a deeper place of faith and trust and dependence and prayer life and maturity and all that he is looking to grow and work in us. Silence tests our faith. It tests us to trust him. It tests us to wait for him. How many of you know that his timing is not always our timing? In fact, have you noticed that that is almost always the case? His timing is never really your timing or my timing. But God has a purpose even in his timing, even in when he answers prayer, even when he works, is wisely and sovereignly directed by a loving God. And there are some things that you and I think, oh, we need it now. But if God were to move now, you would miss the blessing of what is coming if you can wait. And God orchestrating these affairs of our life, and even in this woman, played out right here with this woman kind of on him. She's trying to get him to respond, but he's purposefully delaying. He's purposefully going silent. And the disciples, it becomes a nuisance to them. You know, the spiritual-minded disciples, send her away. She's bothering us. Jesus, do something with this woman. Tell her, you know, you're not healing today. Or just heal her daughter. Do whatever she needs so she'll just quit bothering us. It's like a nuisance to them. Ever been around some Christians that's like, make you feel like you're just a nuisance here? Why are you, you know, you got to press through sometimes even the lack of faith of other believers. Sometimes you have to press through and find Jesus. Some people get discouraged because they don't see in Christians the things that they want to see for encouragement, and then they become discouraged with Christ. And I think that would have been the woman's case here. If she would have just looked, you know, paid attention to these disciples, she would have thought, man, what a group he's with. You know, if these are his disciples, if these are the ones he's trained, then there's no help for me here. But she doesn't really allow them to distract her. And listen, that's part of great faith. Sometimes your faith has to press through what everybody else is saying, what everybody else is doing or not doing. You can get derailed if you get too focused on the spirituality of others. You can become discouraged. You can feel like, wow, you know, if that's Christianity, if that's someone who's supposed to care about, you can get your eyes off of the Lord and we get our eyes on one another. And her faith has to overcome this. Her faith has to overcome even the disciples trying to kind of push her away like a nuisance. It's a faith that has to persevere, and Jesus is drawing it out. He answers his disciples, not even directly to her, but he says it loud enough for her to overhear. He answered and said to his disciples, the disciples said, come on, Jesus, get rid of this gal. And he said, but I was not sent except to the lost sheep of the house of Israel. Jesus is letting this woman know, he's speaking to the disciples, my ministry as Savior, Messiah, is first to the nation of Israel. We are up here in Gentile territory. I've not come yet to minister the gospel in this region. I'm first to minister to the Jews. God's ultimate plan was through the Jews to the world. But first, in terms of priority, to the Jews. That was God's plan. So Jesus says that, and she hears that. And what does she do? Does she walk away? Oh, it's just bad timing. Okay, well, I'll catch you after the resurrection, you know, when the gospel comes my way. No, she doesn't stop there. Again, great faith perseveres. It presses in. It draws her into worship. Verse 25, then she came and worshiped him, saying, Lord, help me. She was not put off by this. She was not willing to accept that this Jesus would not help her if she would but press on him in faith. There's a certain determination, and I believe that Jesus is intentionally drawing this woman into this place of understanding. She comes humbly. She comes in worship. She comes simple but sincere. Lord, help me. And sometimes after everything's been said and after everything's been prayed, that's just all you can do. Lord, just help me. Lord, I just need help. I know I've prayed that prayer before many times. Maybe you can relate to that. Maybe that's a prayer you just need to pray. Maybe heaven's silent for you. Maybe there's discouragements. Maybe you're wondering if this is even what Jesus has for you. Maybe the timing's wrong. Maybe it's not his will. You're confused. But you can always come to the feet of Jesus and bow your heart in worship and simply say, Lord, help me. I don't know, Lord. I'm not sure. I don't understand, but I know this. I need you to be merciful to me. I'm asking you to help me. And I believe that God is actually sometimes looking for that prayer. not coming in with all the details of requests, not coming in with all the strategy on how you would like him to fulfill it. Just, Lord, I just need your help. I'm desperate, Lord, just help me. And the Lord does meet her, but not yet. He draws her out. Now he turns to her directly. And he says, it is not good to take the children's bread and throw it to the little dogs. I don't believe the Lord is trying to insult the woman here by calling her a little dog. This phrase, little dogs, it's an affectionate term, like your beloved pet. Jesus is saying, listen, I have a priority in ministry. I've come first to minister to the Jewish nation. And it wouldn't be a good parent to, you know, not feed the children, but instead feed the pets first. You feed the children first. You take care of the family.
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0: Jesus is letting this woman know, look, I have a certain mission, I have a certain prophetic calling, I have a certain priority. The gospel will come to the Gentiles, but the gospel first is coming to the nation of Israel. And she responds, yes, Lord, yet even the little dogs eat the crumbs which fall from their master's table. And I think this is what Jesus was after all along. There it is. There's great faith. You've come from just a cry of faith, a desperate cry for help, to great faith. You can believe that a God, even out of time for you as a Gentile, even not your season yet, even not, you know, what I've come specifically to do, yet you still believe that there is goodness available for you through the ministry of Jesus Christ. That is great faith. She acknowledges Jesus' mission. She doesn't argue with him. She doesn't say, well, that's not fair. Well, how come? Why are the Jews first? Why not? She doesn't go into the, yes, Lord, I do understand who you are. I do understand why you've come. I understand that there is an order and a timing to your work. I respect that. Yet, even the little dogs eat the crumbs which fall from their master's table. Still, I believe, God, there is good that you have for me. Still, I believe, God, that you can bless me and help me. My faith believes that you are a rewarder of those who diligently seek you. Jew, Gentile, male, female, it doesn't matter. I believe that you are a good God and that even crumbs from your table, even something outside your primary initial ministry on earth as God in the flesh, I still believe that there is something good that you would have for me, and even the crumbs are good. You remember the psalmist, Psalm 84, verse 10, for a day in your courts is better than 1,000. I would rather be a doorkeeper in the house of my God than dwell in the tents of wickedness. The psalmist says, you know, Lord, just one day in your house is better than 1,000 elsewhere. I'd rather just be a doorkeeper with you. I'd rather be something insignificant in your presence than anywhere else. And that's the heart that this woman expresses. Jesus, just a crumb. Any goodness from you is enough for me, because it's your goodness that I need. It's your presence. It's your blessing. It's your help. And I believe that's the heart of faith. When you know deep down, nothing else will do. No one else will do. I have to have you. I have to have your work. I have to have your touch. I have to have your purpose, your grace, your power in my life. I can't be satisfied with anything less than something from your table, Lord, and even a crumb from your table. And again, this is not Jesus unwilling to bless. This is Jesus drawing her faith into the deeper blessing that he has for her. Oh, woman, great is your faith. Let it be to you as you desire. And her daughter was healed that very hour. That's what Jesus was after, the great faith. He saw in this woman something better than just your average cry for help. He saw in this woman a faith that would persist, that would pursue, that would lay hold of him. Oh, woman, great is your faith. As I mentioned, all the Gospels, there's only a couple places where Jesus himself commends faith. And yet that's what he wants. That's what he's looking for. He's looking for faith. Without faith, it's impossible to please him. The book of Hebrews says those that exemplified faith, God was proud to be called their father. He was proud to be their God for the people that came to him in faith. Jesus was trying to bring this woman to a place of rare exception. Woman, great is your faith. With the disciples, so often, guys, where's your faith? To this woman, great is your faith. It was born in her trial. It was born in desperation, but she persevered and she knew deep down that this Jesus is good. This Jesus has something good for me. There's mercy here. There's help here. And he's got the only help that will save my situation. And I believe that's a place of great faith. When you recognize that Jesus is what you need. You need his mercy. You need his help in your life. Sometimes we try everything, don't we? We try everything but Jesus. Right? We even say it sometimes. Well, all we can do now is what? Pray. We've explored all the real possible solutions, and now all we're left with is this measly old thing called prayer. And yet, Jesus said, how great is your faith? Listen, it's important to understand this woman did not talk Jesus into doing something against God's will. Her faith persevered and opened up God's will. Jesus grew her faith into this blessing that he had already ordained. As you read on in this passage, he soon leaves. He's not up in this area very long. He never returns. There's no other recorded work. It almost seems like he came there for her. It almost seems that he went to that region because he knew there was a woman who was in desperate need of mercy and help for her daughter, and that there was faith beginning to bloom. There was a seed of faith beginning, a kernel of faith beginning to come up in her heart, and this little exchange changed her life forever. Sometimes it's easier for us to have faith for others. I believe God has something good for you. But it's hard for us to really believe that, God, you have something good for me. This woman knew, God, there's blessing here. I've got to hold on. I've got to obtain it through my faith. I said it earlier, I read it again. Without faith, it's impossible to please him. For he who comes to God must believe that he is, and that he is a rewarder of those who diligently seek him. I'm going to close here in a moment. I want to just give you a quick testimony of a woman who attends our fellowship. This is years back, she was a single mother, son and a daughter, young kids, trying to make it on her own. She wasn't a believer. A friend invited her to church. She came to our church and just, you know, noticed something that was attractive to her. There was love there. The people seemed to be, you know, sincere and open-hearted. And so she was drawn to this idea of Christianity. She was beginning to have her heart opened up to faith, but she was struggling, trying to make it. And you know, single moms have a hard road. And there was a lot of drama and background, and she was in a desperate situation. But this friend of her encouraged her to go to the Harvest Crusade. Just go, check it out. And her testimony, she wanted to go, but everything was against her to go. It was just this horrible situation with her schedule, her vehicle, getting the kids together, but she was just determined to go. I'm going to this Harvest Crusade. She didn't even know what it was or what to expect, but she just was desperate for something. And so she gets the kids down there. They get there late. It's one of the big nights down there at Anaheim Stadium. You can't even sit. You know, she says, we sat up in some tucked away back in the corner. We couldn't even see it. We didn't even have a direct sight line to the stage, but we had this little monitor that we could see Greg Laurie up there preaching the gospel, me and my two little ones with me. And she said, this is her testimony, she said, Pastor, the Spirit of God fell on us in that little back corner of that stadium when we heard the gospel. My heart was melted. Both of my kids, with tears running down our faces, we made our way to the field and we received Jesus Christ as our Savior. And what a blessing that began in her life, in her family. That friend of hers that encouraged her to go to the Harvest Crusade became her fiancé. I had the blessing here not too long ago to officiate their wedding. And now you just see this beautiful work of God's grace and God's mercy and God's saving power in her life. Many of you would know them. I won't mention them, just don't want to embarrass anybody. But that kind of desperate faith that, you know, I've got to get to Jesus. I know that there's good there. I know there's something for me with him. I know that there's mercy available if I can lay hold of him in faith. You know, the Lord is not holding out. The Lord is not reluctant to bless you. God has goodness prepared for you. God has good things. He works all things together for good. He is a good, good Father. And God wants to bless. God wants to work in your life. It may be that you're desperate, that God is asking you to rise up in faith and come and lay hold of Jesus and what he has for you. Maybe you're a believer and heaven seems silent to you right now. And you're wondering, like the psalmist, how long, Lord? How long will this situation remain before I have answer? I want you to be encouraged tonight. Heaven may be silent, but it won't be silent forever. It may be that Jesus is drawing you into a deeper response of faith.
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3: Everybody gets older. There's no stopping it. Hey, I'm Katie Evans, and something I'm coming to realize is that I might need some, like, orthotic foot insoles, shoe insoles, you know? Yeah, you know, it's just, I've got some shoes that are super comfortable, but then it's just like, you know what, I think I need a little bit more arch support. And in my defense, I have had arch issues before, so maybe it's not a getting older thing. Maybe it's just, you know, from those past injuries. Sports, no? No, actually, I am not afraid. I'm not worried about getting older. In fact, it is a blessing that, you know, not everyone gets. So I am taking it all in stride, trying to take care of myself as well as I can. When I play soccer over the weekend, I wear my knee brace on my kind of bum knee. Not really bad, but, you know. So I'm also starting to think, let's get those orthotics. Let's, you know, maybe get an ankle brace for that weaker ankle. Just keep myself in tip-top.
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0: When you see someone in need, are you inclined to intervene or maybe cast judgment? How did this happen to that bad person? Or do you leave their plight to someone you deem better equipped to help them? Today on Truth for Life, Alistair Begg challenges us to learn from the example of a bold, compassionate servant. We're looking at chapter 38 in the Old Testament book of Jeremiah.
1: Now, having described then the condition of Jeremiah, let me just encourage you to think for a moment about the way in which we see these characteristics of this lovely Ebed-Melech man being given to us. First and straightforwardly, witness his boldness, his boldness. It would have been one thing for him to hold a conviction to himself, perhaps even to have tried to send a note somehow to the king, to do it in a discreet way, to wait until the king returned to his palace, to catch him in a corridor, to say, behind a cough, excuse me, I just wondered if I might speak to you about Jeremiah sometime. We could maybe get together and perhaps, but no, he takes himself out of the palace. He goes to the place of judgment. He goes directly to the king. He goes publicly.

0: to the king, witness his boldness. Witness, secondly, his sense of moral outrage. He went out of the palace and he said to him, "My lord the king, these men have acted wickedly." In other words, this man possessed a sense of moral rectitude. He understood that right was right and wrong was wrong, and that what had taken place in this moment was so clearly wrong that someone had to stand up and say so. All that it takes for evil to triumph is for good men to remain silent. And they remain silent. And out of the wings comes this lovely, gentle, courageous, powerful, dramatic Ethiopian. For him to proceed in such a fashion was to bring himself into the place of disrepute. It certainly was to bring himself into the place of danger. I think the way in which we have this described for us is in order that we might understand that he was not acting on the basis of some random impulse, that all of a sudden his heart ran away with him, that he had a passionate outburst and shouted out or did something. He stands there purposefully, and it is, if you like, a premeditated act. Witness his boldness, witness his sense of moral outrage, witness, thirdly, his resourcefulness. Notice how easily the king is won over again in verse 10. What a vacillating character this man is. And yet in the providence of God, in order that his purposes may be fulfilled. And he speaks to the king, and so the king says, "Well, in that case, take 30 men from here with you and lift Jeremiah the prophet out of the cistern before he dies." There's something of Nehemiah about this next move, you know, isn't there? As soon as the signal was given, as soon as the light went to green, Nehemiah revealed his leadership capacities and his purposefulness and his resourcefulness. And so does this man, at least to some extent. That's why, as you follow him, you find him taking the men with him, and they're going to a room under the treasury in the palace. He must have said to the men, "Come with me." No big fuss, no bother. They were assigned to him, they followed him. "Where are we going?" they must have said to one another. "Well, he's taking us down to the palace treasury. Why are we going down there, and why are we going in the basement?" And into the basement he goes, and out of the basement he comes. And he's carrying with him a bunch of old rags and old clothes that he has gathered from underneath the temple treasury. And the group of 30 are looking at one another and saying, "What in the world is he going to be doing with these things?" He said, "Come on, men, let's keep moving. We have places to go. We have people to see." And along with the old rags and the old clothes, he brings with him the rope that is going to be necessary for the liberation of the prophet. Witness his boldness. Witness his sense of moral outrage. Witness his resourcefulness. Witness his tenderness and his compassion. So Ebed-Melech took these men, and he took these worn-out clothes and the ropes. That they had to bring Jeremiah out directly was not in question. But consider the thoughtfulness and the gentleness of this man as he calls down the instructions to the beleaguered prophet. "Jeremiah." "Yes, we're going to let down a rope to you, Jeremiah." "Thank you." "Jeremiah, we're going to throw some stuff down on top of the rope. A bunch of old clothes and rags. Don't be put off by this. Don't let them hit you on the head. But they'll be coming down just directly afterwards. Have you got them all?" "Yes." "And Jeremiah, we don't want to scar you and burn you, because we're going to have to pull you out of this mud. It's imperative that we get you out. You mustn't die. We daren't allow you to suffocate. Take the rags that I've thrown down to you and wrap them round the ropes so that when you put them under your armpits, they will act as a buffer against your skin. And when you're ready, let me know, and then we'll start to pull." Don't you like this man already? this Ebed-Melech, this nobody man. Indeed, the name Ebed-Melech may not even be a name. It is possible that it simply translates one of the king's servants. He doesn't even have a name. You remember it said of Jesus that he made himself of no reputation. And so with the king's permission, and with the help of these others, Ebed-Melech hauls the aging prophet out of the cistern, and we're told into the safety of the courtyard of the guard. What a scene that must have been. Jeremiah, after all these years of giving himself to the task of proclaiming the word of the Lord, speaking, "Thus says God to you, leave the city, get on with the Babylonians. It's your only hope of life. Take your children and flee." Then on the receiving end of the charge of traitor, how wrong was that? How immoral was such an allegation? And how wrong was it for him to end up in this predicament? And now for him to be hauled out with all the mud coming off his cloak and off his sandals and all the stench of the rotting cistern, and here these ropes and rags preventing him from the burning, searing pain that could have been attached. If someone less compassionate, less resourceful, less thoughtful had gone to do the necessary task. Well, then let me conclude in this way. First of all, do you not see that here there is a challenge that needs to be faced? A challenge that needs to be faced. It's the challenge that is presented to us by this man. And it is this. Let us learn to be courageous when necessity requires it. If Ebed-Melech had said, you know, "It'll never happen," he could have talked himself out of this. Between the time that he heard the news, processed the information, adopted a strategy in his mind, if he had simply said, "You know, it's not really possible to pull this off," then he could have said, "Well, there's really no point in making a fuss." Says Calvin in a quite wonderful reference to this. He says, "Those who are overwise are often led, as it were, into inertness." Those who are overwise are often led into inertness. That's incidentally why many churches go nowhere, because the leadership is so overwise. They think in such logical terms all the time. They are totally paralyzed when it comes to boldness or to courage or to faith or to growth or to liberation. And you find congregations that have actually just remained static and inert, and they're going nowhere at all. But it's all logical, you see. It's all been thoroughly analyzed, you know. We have considered the possibilities and have concluded that it is a bad use of resources. We have considered that it may be possible under some circumstances, but we don't believe that now is the time, you know, to take these kind of outlandish steps. If this man had figured it in that way at all, there would be no wonderful Old Testament cameo for us to consider in this evening hour. He could have said to himself, you know, if the king has given in to the fury of these nobles, what's the point in me trying? If I go and stir up a fuss, the next thing I'll know, we'll have a riot, I'll die, and in the meantime, they'll probably stone Jeremiah and get him out of the way for good. I don't think I'll do it. How abundant are the excuses that you and I contrive, determining them to be the products of our logic. But in this man's case, as Kidner puts it, love spoke louder than logic and prevailed. I love that. I'd like to write one line like that before I die. Love spoke louder than logic and prevailed. So then let us face the challenge that this man provides for us. It is a challenge to proceed on our course, to fulfill our duty, to allow no one and nothing to divert us from the paths of righteousness for his name's sake. Will you take up this challenge? in the context to which you return tomorrow? Will you give yourself to Christ afresh and tell him that you're prepared to be resourceful and bold, that you long to be useful, that you will not allow yourself to sidestep the issues under the contrivances of logical thinking? You certainly will not put it in opposition to the demands of love and duty. So there's the challenge. And what of the example then to follow? Well, it is clear, is it not, that there is an example to follow. It is an example which combines firmness with compassion. It's an example which is able to use the ropes as they are necessary, but at the same time ensuring that we do not do so without the rags which are equally necessary. Surely Jeremiah would have been justified in intervening with a measure of roughness. It would have been regarded as the evidence of concern. Jeremiah, yes, grab this. Worm. Hey. Oh, you dislocated my shoulders. You pulled my arms out of their sockets. Thanks for getting me out. But I'll never be the same again, you know. Could you have gone a little slower? Oh, we had to get you out. Gotta get you out. It would have been justified. People have said, you know, it's a shame that Jeremiah walks around like that now, but at least he got him out, you know. If he had stayed, he would have suffocated in the mud, or he would have starved to death. Some of us are good with ropes. Oh, yes. Some of us are good with ropes. We are by nature rough. We'll yank him out. They should never have been in there in the first place. Get out of there. Grab a hold of this and get out. It's your own fault. Come out of there. Why did you say that? Why did you do that? Why did you go there? Come on now. I'm dropping the rope. Pull on. Hold on. And what if your hands burn? What if it leaves you with marks under your armpits? Just get up and get out. Some of us are good with ropes. And certainly, to have dropped down the rags alone would have been absolutely useless in terms of getting him out. What would he have done? He could have used them to, I suppose, wipe some of the mud off the lower part of his body. He could have used them to blow his nose. He could have used them to wipe his brow under the heat of the day as it came to him. But the rags alone would provide no opportunity for evacuation from his sorry predicament. Some of us are very good with rags. Very good with rags. But we want always just to leave people where they are. They're there now. You're okay now. You'll be fine now. And there's no change. There's no move. There's no liberation. It all sounds very kind. The words are nice and the gestures are meaningful, but there is no evacuation. Hence the combination. Hence the example. The ropes with the rags. Do you know the first word that comes on the list in 2 Peter 1 when Peter says, I want you to add to your faith these things? What's the first word? Goodness. That's the first word. Goodness. Right in the heart of the fruit of the Spirit in Galatians 5. Goodness. Titus chapter 2. In the wonderful section that begins at verse 9, where it says, the grace of God that brings salvation has appeared to all men, teaching us to say no to ungodliness and worldly passions and so on. And it finishes with the phrase, and to make a people who are eager to do good. Galatians chapter 6. Brothers, if someone is caught in a sin, you who are spiritual should restore him gently. Gently. Oh yeah, we're going to need the ropes because he's got to be pulled out. But we'll need the rags so as not to harm him. Isn't that what Paul says to the Thessalonians? And we as the apostles of Christ were gentle among you the way a mother is kind to her kids. Fundamentalism and evangelical Christianity is masterful with ropes. We are all kinds of ropes. We're missing some of the rags. Liberalism has made a Christianity of rags and has no ropes. So there's a challenge to face, there's an example to follow, and finally, I think there's a glimpse here to ponder. A glimpse to ponder. Because I don't think it is possible to look into the description of this Ebed-Melech, to spend, if you like, a moment or two in his company, as we've done. But to spend a moment or two in his company should give us a glimpse of Jesus. For the law came by Moses, and grace and truth came by Jesus. See, Jeremiah needed a friend. From the company of those most considered possibilities, no one emerges. And from the servant quarters, God stirs from heaven and moves such an unlikely man to fulfill such an amazing purpose. He gives me a glimpse of Jesus. I found a friend. Oh, such a friend. He loved me ere I knew him. He drew me with the cords of love, and thus he bound me to him. And round my heart so closely twined, these ties that naught can sever. For I am his, and he is mine, forever and forever. If Ebed-Melech had lived in our day, having gone through the privileged experience described here 600 years BC, I'm sure that when he walked along the corridor of his palace back to his job and he heard the music, he'd be saying, yes, as it goes, and you just might have a problem that we understand. We all need somebody to lean on. Oh, yeah, he might have a problem. That's right, Lord. Yes, we do. And you help me get old Jeremiah, all muddy old Jeremiah. We got him up, Lord. Yes, we did. Yes, we did. He gives me a glimpse of Jesus. In tenderness, he sought me, weary and sick with sin, and on his shoulders brought me back to his fold again. Oh, the love that sought me. Oh, the blood that bought me. Oh, the grace that brought me to his fold. Wondrous grace that brought me to his fold. Ebed-Melech, an Old Testament cameo, ropes and rags.
1: 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One of our customer service reps will be happy to help you sign up. And when you do, be sure to request the two-book bundle, two books from Puritan author and minister John Flavel. This is just one of the ways we will say thank you for your support. The books are titled Christ and His Threefold Office and Christ Humbled Yet Exalted. Now here is Alistair with a closing prayer.
0: Father, bring your word, we pray, to bear upon our lives as individuals. Some of us are actually in miry clay on account of the fact that we have never, ever considered what it means that Jesus came to rescue us. And we need to cry out to you so that you might put our feet upon a rock and establish our going and put a new song in our hearts. Some of us, Lord, have been standing on the rock and bemoaning how many people are down in the mud. We find it easier to chastise them for their predicament than we do ever to seek to intervene in their circumstances. Forgive us our hard, stony, cold hearts. Some of us, Lord, tonight have been so graciously removed from dire predicaments as a result of the intervention of people like Ebed-Melech, and we bless you for them, and we thank you for their memory. And we pray that inasmuch as he is a challenge to us, that we may face the challenge. Insofar as he is an example for us, that we might follow the example. And to the extent that he gives us a glimpse of Christ, we pray that we may seek him with all of our hearts. And for us as a congregation, we pray that you will take a study such as this and burn it into our lives in such a way that we might become, by your grace and favor, a place that is known for the ropes of truth and the rags of grace, so that unbelieving men and women, those who struggle on the seas of life, the lonely and the wretched, the downtrodden, the disappointed, those who live with the symptoms of sin, may be drawn into the fold of Christ, so that they may come to say, he hideth my soul in the cleft of the rock that shadows a dry, thirsty land. He hideth my life in the depths of his love and covers me there with his hand. And he covers me there with his hand. For Jesus' sake, amen.
1: I'm Bob Lapine. Thanks for joining us this week. Next week, we begin a study of the apocalyptic visions found in the Old Testament book of Daniel. We'll hear warnings and encouragement as we interpret these prophetic passages together. The Bible teaching of Alistair Begg is furnished by Truth for Life, where the learning is for living.
2: 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That's it for another work week. Hey, I am Katie Evans, and I want to thank you so much for tuning in, for joining me. If you're with me all week, well, thank you for that. And if you are new here, welcome. We are so glad to have you here. Now, if I can pray for you, whether you are a longtime listener or brand new, here's what I need you to do. 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It's going to redirect you, and I'm going to want you to pick a couple prayer requests that you see that tug on your heart. Pray for them and submit your prayer request as well. It can be long, short, detailed, vague. You can put your name on it, or you can come up with just a little pseudonym. You know, remember, you millennial? Come up with those screen names for Instant Messenger? Yeah, come up with one of those. Anyway, be praying for one another, and we will be praying for you as well. Now, you might be thinking, Katie, who is we? Well, me, the other hosts, including Daniel, who I just saw go down the hall to put his lunch away, which means it is time for me to get on out of here. He's walking you up to the weekend, which I hope will be wonderful. And I will, of course, be back on the other side of it. But until then, good night and be blessed.
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13: If the grace of God is great enough to cover a mass murderer, if it's great enough to soften the hearts of people who've experienced life's greatest hurts, and they still have hope, and they still believe in a God of eternity, and they believe that He is working past the immediate hurt in a real world for an eternal good, I need that sun and shield. And so do you too.
14: 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In today's episode, Pastor Brian shares the second half of a lesson from Psalm 84. Dr. Chaplin investigates the ways that God provides restoration, even as our souls cry out to the Lord in despair. You can find this lesson and many others when you visit unlimitedgrace.com. And while you're there, look for Pastor Brian's book, The Promises of Grace. Dr. Chapel offers a careful look at the beauty of grace and all it brings to believers. These blessings come with the understanding that because we cannot hang on to God, He hangs on to us. Let's hear now from Dr. Brian Chapel as he shares the second half of the lesson, The God Who Refreshes.
13: As you get to Psalm 84 in your Bibles, you'll see that it is composed by the sons of Korah, which is unusual for us to hear, the sons of Korah. Those were the ones who arranged the worship for other people. So those of you making all the arrangements, I don't know if they were table leaders among the sons of Korah, but there were those who did all kinds of chores to enable others to worship. Let's stand and see what they have to say to us about the worship of God in Psalm 84. The psalm begins, "How lovely is your dwelling place, O Lord of hosts. My soul longs, yes, faints for the courts of the Lord. My heart and flesh sing for joy to the living God. Even the sparrow finds a home and the swallow a nest for herself, where she may lay her young at your altars, O Lord of hosts, my King and my God. Blessed are those who dwell in your house, ever singing your praise." Selah, which is again that musical notation that's like an amen planted right in the middle of the psalm. "Blessed are those whose strength is in you, whose heart are the highways to Zion. As they go through the valley of Baca, they make it a place of springs. The early rain also covers it with pools. They go from strength to strength. Each one appears before God in Zion. O Lord God of hosts, hear my prayer. Give ear, O God of Jacob." Selah. "Behold our shield, O God. Look on the face of your anointed. For a day in your courts is better than a thousand elsewhere. I would rather be a doorkeeper in the house of my God than dwell in the tents of wickedness. For the Lord God is a sun and shield. The Lord bestows favor and honor. No good thing does he withhold from those who walk uprightly. O Lord of hosts, blessed is the one who trusts in you." This past week, I spent some time with Pastor Devereaux Hubbard, who's the pastor of St. Paul's Baptist Church, and some of you will know, lost his oldest son a couple of years ago. And as I was traveling with Devereaux, he talked about the struggles that he and his family have gone through, what it is like to be facing such brokenness of heart and family. And one of the ways that their family has responded is that Devereaux has written music to be sung in different churches to help people understand how faith helps you face trauma. But the words are hard. I mean, really hard in the things that he has written. I asked him if I could relate these to you. He said yes. He first, in one of the songs, quotes the words of Job. "Have you ever wanted to curse God and die?" And then he answers the question, "I have." Have you ever wanted to curse God and die? I have. Why make so much about being broken? Because as any of us looks through a mature life, we recognize that until that scoring of our lives has occurred, where something has happened to prepare us to look to God in faith beyond our own resources, we could not have maintained what God called us to ultimately do. Listen, I'm a preacher. I preach about such things, and I recognize even I have played those games in my mind. And I've said, you know, if I lost this person, or if I lost that position, or if I lost that reputation, would I still have faith? And I always say yes. But as I look back over the really tough things in my life, they were not the things that I anticipated. They were not the things that I could have handled in my own planning and apprehension of my strength. Ultimately, the things that I needed to learn, that the Lord taught me, that the Lord helped me with, were the things that I could not handle on my own, where my flesh and my heart had to cry out to the living God, God, I can't fix this. I don't know how to take this. I don't know how to prepare for this. I desperately need you. And in that reality, there is the formation of faith at that unique break that actually strengthens us, not just for the moment, but for the eternity that we and our families and our friends and coworkers actually need us to understand. Not what we can handle in our strength, not what we can handle in our own understanding, but that which says, I now recognize my great weakness. I now recognize my great hurt. I recognize that apart from Christ, I can't take another step without him now. And in that reality of that brokenness, I begin to understand why the pilgrims need to understand as they go to worship God. You go through a valley of weakening, but this is strength unto strength. Because God is always playing the end game. He's not just thinking about today. He's thinking about eternity. And not just for you, but for everyone who witnesses your life and is touched by it. And it's that eternal purpose, that eternal faithfulness that he is experiencing and showing to you, so that you would trust him beyond your strength, beyond your doing, beyond this moment, beyond these circumstances, for the eternal realities that are the ultimate plan of an eternal God who made the stars and cares about the sparrows and knows your soul. And that God is the one that the psalmist is speaking about. I need him, and you do as well. And so that we will understand it, we don't just hear about sparrows and pilgrims, but ultimately about doorkeepers. Doesn't that seem strange? But it comes out of such a good place. After this desperation of people going through the valley of Baca, you recognize why verse 8 is here. Oh, Lord God of hosts, hear my prayer. Give ear, O God of Jacob. God, I just need you to hear me now. And as people begin to cry out, what do they ultimately do if they are the pilgrims now arriving at the temple of God, bringing their petitions? Verse 9. Behold our shield, O God. Look on the face of your anointed. Now, the words are strange to us, but think how special they are. God, hear my prayer. But look on the face of your anointed. Now, for an Israelite at the time of the writing of this psalm, probably just thinking, hear the people of Israel, your anointed. But you and I should recognize that that word anointed gets translated in the New Testament as the word Christ, the Messiah. Lord, look on his face. And I begin to recognize that what God promised me in the New Testament, what he promises me by the work of Jesus Christ, is that I have an intercessor at the right hand of God in my behalf. And when I go before God and say, I'm broken by my circumstances or by my own sin, Lord, hear my prayer. Don't look at me, though. You look at him. Look at my shield. Look at the one who stands in my place. Look at his face. Because that is the Christ in my behalf, the one who right now, at the right hand of God, intercedes for you. So that when you go before God and in your brokenness, you say, God, it's me who caused the trashiness. It's the mud in my life. It's the difficulty that I didn't respond well to. But hear my prayer, but not because of me. I hide myself behind Jesus and look to him as you hear my cry. And then amazing things begin to happen. Verse 10. For a day in your courts is better than 1,000 elsewhere. I would rather be a doorkeeper in the house of my God than dwell in the tents of wickedness. Now, we just love the words because they come from the songs of our youth, many of us, right? I'd rather be a doorkeeper in the house of the Lord. Better is one day in your house than 1,000 elsewhere. But we have to see the context. I mentioned to you right at the outset of this message that this is a psalm of the sons of Korah. The Levites, who were in charge of temple worship, were divided into clans. The sons of Aaron offered the sacrifices. The sons of Asaph, the music. And the sons of Korah, they were the doorkeepers. Now, when you think doorkeeper, don't think of the guard at Buckingham Palace that stands still and doesn't move, okay? What would a doorkeeper be when there are people from all nations, by Jesus' time, different languages, coming to Jerusalem by the hundreds of thousands to go into the temple to worship and offer their sacrifices? I mean, you just don't say, listen, get in line, get three back. No, I've got thousands and thousands of people organized, and there are the doorkeepers, the Korahites, that are organizing what God is doing so that all these people can worship as God intends. This is a heavy, intense responsibility. Instead of thinking of the impassive soldier, think of the sergeant at arms in the United States Senate who ushers the president in for the State of the Union address. Oh, that's a pretty good seat to see the president come in to do his work. And if you begin to see it that way, the doorkeeper, while it's not the position of greatest prestige, it often gives you a front row seat. It's like being an usher at the World Series, right? I get to see what God is doing. And here's what's happened. There have been all these pilgrims coming from different parts of Israel, coming from different nations, ultimately, coming from different languages, and they're coming in to the place of worship to offer their petition to God after the weeping, after the journey, after the struggle, and they're saying, God, hear me. And now wouldn't you love to be a bug on the wall? Wouldn't you like to have the best seat in the house to see God begin to work? Like those of you who are table leaders for Vacation Bible School, or song leaders, or cookie servers. I mean, just to be there and see God take kids out of the neighborhoods, out of different families, some church, some unchurched, some dechurched, and begin to do the work of salvation and eternity among them. And you begin to say, oh, I'd rather be here than a lot of other places. I'd love to see the hand and the work of God in this place. And that is what we see the doorkeepers doing. It's what we rejoice in as the people of God when we begin to see those of different nationalities, ethnicities, and languages come into our own church and begin to say, whoa, I want a front row seat for this. I want to be able to see what God is doing in this place. This is great. My heart and my flesh cry out for the living God. God, do your work. I want to see it. And that reality is what begins to fill people with joy so that they would say in verse 11, for the Lord God is a sun and a shield. Think spring tomatoes, everybody. Okay, what does a spring tomato need? It needs sun to be nourished. It also needs some shield for maybe the cooler temperatures early on, right? You need both. You need nourishment and protection. And that's what's being called upon here. God, I recognize if you have brought these different people here, if you are working through these people for prayers for eternal things, then you are the sun and the shield, not only to them, but that I need. So that verse 12, O Lord of hosts, blessed is the one who trusts in you. If I can really begin to see God at work, begin to recognize it's real enough for the real world, then even when I go through my valley of Baca, through the weeping and the trial and the disease and the distant relationships and my own sinful embarrassment, then I will trust that God is still by His Son, my sun and shield.
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13: Think spring tomatoes, everybody. Okay, what does a spring tomato need? It needs sun to be nourished. It also needs some shield from maybe the cooler temperatures early on, right? You need both. You need nourishment and protection. And that's what's being called upon here. God, I recognize if you have brought these different people here, if you are working through these people for prayers for eternal things, then you are the sun and the shield, not only to them, but that I need. So that verse 12, O Lord of hosts, blessed is the one who trusts in you. If I can really begin to see God at work, begin to recognize it's real enough for the real world, then even when I go through my valley of Baca, through the weeping and the trial and the disease and the distant relationships and my own sinful embarrassment, then I will trust that God is still by His Son, my sun and shield, nurturing me with the Spirit of God in my life, with what I need to move forward, but a shield from the circumstances or even my own actions that would deny me eternity. That what God is promising is, I will maintain the end game. The end is secure because God is a sun and a shield through the work of His Son. And when I trust that, it actually is what gives me the reason to sing in the hard circumstances. So that we would actually say, my heart and flesh cry out to sing to the Lord of hosts. I may not be able to understand this, but I trust Him because He is my sun and He is my shield, nourishing what I need, protecting from what I cannot be protected from myself. He is my sun and shield, and so I trust Him. Not always easy, but necessary for people of faith. We're approaching the anniversary of the mass shooting at Mother Emanuel in Charleston, South Carolina. Do you remember? Young man, 21 years old, Dylan Roof, came into a midweek Bible study, went down to the basement of a church, began to participate in the Bible study. For an hour or more before taking out a .45 caliber and shooting 14 people, killing 9. Because of the laws of South Carolina, the families of those killed were allowed to show up for the bond hearing of Dylan Roof. Can you put yourself back in that situation? This nation was about to explode with racial violence in that summer. City after city had experienced things where the streets were enraged. And with that mass shooting across racial lines, people expected more explosions. I want you to remember what the people of the church did at the bond hearing. Families with voices trembling with emotion and anger nonetheless spoke of the grace of forgiveness for a nation looking on. Nadine Collier, because Collier is the name of my grandmother, it caught my ear. Nadine Collier, who lost her mother, spoke directly to the murderer. I forgive you. You took something very precious away from me. I will never get to talk to my mother again, but I forgive you, and I have mercy on your soul. You hurt me. You hurt a lot of people. But if God forgives you, I forgive you. Amazing. Even as as that man will experience the incarceration he deserves, there are people who said, for the sake of the gospel, we want the message of salvation to be known. And all of us, through the TV cameras who were on that hearing and on the church service the following week, became the doorkeepers in the house of the Lord, looking on at the amazing thing that God was doing as the message of the grace of the gospel just exploded across a nation in such a way that was more powerful than people could actually believe. Could they really mean that? Could the gospel really mean that? That those who are so, in the eyes of the culture, trashy and filthy and awful to have done this thing could experience the grace of God, and the families who'd experienced such hurt would still talk about the grace of God. I must say, there are any number of us who would say, if that's what it means for God to be a sun and a shield, I don't need that. Who does need it? We do. If the grace of God is great enough to cover a mass murderer, if it's great enough to soften the hearts of people who've experienced life's greatest hurts, and they still have hope, and they still believe in a God of eternity, and they believe that He is working past the immediate hurt in a real world for an eternal good, I need that sun and shield. And so do you too. And how do I possibly believe in it? I believe in a God of eternal things because He sent His Son to make it true. He experienced the murder that was caused by my sin and yours. He was the one that went through the hurt in my behalf and your behalf, so that the grace that God intends would flood into our lives, not just for the moment, but for eternity. And the God who is concerned for that end game, for that eternal purpose, is working not just in the vast, but in the sparrows. His eye is on the sparrow. So I know He cares for me and you. That's why He sent Jesus, for the eternal things. His eye is on the sparrow, and I know He cares.

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2: I had a moment here in the studio where I said, wait a minute. Oh, yeah. You ever have that? I had it because I was at first thinking about how maybe it's in the broad context of the city that I live in, or online, things that I see online, or just sort of the spirit of the day when it comes to just how people interact with each other and just how it feels and how it might not be pleasant or loving. And I was just kind of sitting back and saying, man, that's kind of messed up. And then I had the thought, you could change that, Daniel. You might not be able to change everything, but when you interact with people, you can shine a light and say, not because of me, but because of Christ in me, let me show kindness. Let me show you the love of Christ and change the atmosphere a little bit. It's funny how I kind of forgot that. Sometimes I just need to be reminded sitting here. So if I was reminded, then I thought maybe someone else would want to hear that. Hey, that's the start of it. It's just like that.
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11: Erroneous religion fails to understand the significance of God's law. 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
11: According to the most famous of all German legends, sometime in the May of the year 1284, the little village of Hemlin found itself overrun with a plague of rats. The residents tried everything they could think of, but they failed to get rid of the rats. Finally, the mayor promised 1,000 florins, their unit of money, to anyone who could end the plague. A stranger dressed in a bright patchwork clothing soon showed up and said he could rid the town of the rats. One night, the stranger played a soft tune on his flute, luring the rats to follow him toward the nearby river Weser, where they were drowned. The mayor, however, refused to pay the stranger and instead ordered him out of town. But the man returned one Sunday morning and again began playing a tune which only the children of the town could hear. Completely under his spell, the children followed him out of the town all the way to the mountains. Suddenly, a huge door opened in a mountainside, leading to a cave inside. The man with the flute walked in, followed by the children. The door closed, and the children of Hemlin

0: were never seen again. That is the well-known legend of the Pied Piper of Hamelin. Now, it can be dangerous to follow somebody without thought or question. It can be dangerous to allow ourselves to come under someone else's magnetic, charismatic influence. Of course, the story of the children of Hamelin is only a legend. But that story is being repeated in religious venues again and again. It can be dangerous to let somebody else do our thinking for us. Dangerous, even deadly. Consider one such man with a flute, a man who played a political tune of national pride and revolution, a man named Adolf Hitler. Consider another man, I'll say with a flute, a man whose followers today continue to hear his tune and reverence him so totally that they'd give their lives for him, a man who threatens the world with a nuclear holocaust, a man in North Korea. But nowhere are the results of blindly, mindlessly following someone who plays the tune called Follow Me more deadly than in the realm of religious cults. Consider the infamous 1997 tragedy involving the cult known as Heaven's Gate, led by a mentally disturbed, unbalanced leader named Marshall Applewhite, who claimed to be an alien from the kingdom of heaven. The cult of 39 members committed collective suicide, tragically, on March 27 by drinking a combination of phenobarbital and alcohol. Cult members believed that the arrival of a comet called Hale-Bopp was a sign that they were to shed their containers or their bodies in preparation to board an alien spacecraft arriving to transport them back to the kingdom of heaven. By the time the Heaven's Gate tragedy was over, the world had already learned just how deadly a cult could be. On November 18, 1978, Jim Jones, the controlling and mesmerizing leader of the cult called the People's Temple, ordered his flock, some of whom moved with him to Ghana, South America, to join him in suicide by drinking cyanide-laced Kool-Aid, and all 919 of the people of the compound died. And on April 19, 1993, after a 51-day standoff with the FBI, leader David Koresh and 76 members of his Branch Davidian cult died when Mount Carmel, their compound outside Waco, Texas, burned to the ground. Today, I have an urgent message to share with you on this broadcast. It is a life and death message. And my message is, beware of following any religious Pied Piper who plays the tune Follow Me. The childhood game we've all played, Follow the Leader, is innocent and harmless. But what if the leader you follow, what if this leader is a deceptive religious leader? What if Follow the Leader is a religious game? And we follow the wrong religious leader. And if we follow the wrong religious leader and make some mistakes, will he reap the consequences while we don't? Can we really trust our salvation to a priest, a rabbi, a minister, a cult leader? Can we trust our salvation to any religious leader? And when I ask these questions, I'm really including myself. As a minister of the gospel, it's my great privilege to share Bible truth with you here each week and each day on the Salem Network. And I can assure you that I will never, never, never share error on this contrast, on this broadcast. I can assure you that what we share here will be based on Scripture. But how can you know that for sure? How can you be absolutely certain that I don't mislead you? When it comes to your eternal destiny, to your own personal salvation, you cannot take the risk, you can't afford to take the risk by letting any religious leader, no matter how persuasive or believable or likable he may be, do your thinking and studying for you. I encourage you, I urge you, I beseech you, check what I say out by your own Bible. The Bible, Jesus said in John 17, verse 17, sanctify them through thy word. Thy word is truth. God's word is truth. Proverbs 23, verse 23 says, buy the truth and sell it not. Truth can bear investigation. Truth can bear study. That's why I urge you, don't take my word for it. Take the Bible's word for it. I love that old poem that says, "What says the Bible, the blessed Bible to me? The teachings of men so often mislead me. But what says the Bible, the blessed Bible to me?" There is a way you can know whether the things that I bring to you here each week are true or not. There's a way you can find out whether any other religious leader is telling the truth. My Bible says in Romans 14, verse 12, "Every one of us shall give account of himself to God." You know, people say to me, "Oh, Pastor Mark, I heard what you said on the broadcast. It sounds so logical and truthful, and yes, it seemed to be from the Bible, but my pastor says, my priest says," and I say to you, your pastor's words, your priest's words, my words are not the sole criteria for truth. God's word is. Where your pastor echoes the word of God, praise God. Where your religious leader echoes the word of God, praise God. Where my words echo the word of God, praise God. The Bible is the foundation of our faith. 2 Timothy chapter 3, verse 15 says, "Study to show yourself approved unto God." My Bible says in 2 Corinthians 5, verse 10, as translated in the New International Version, "We must all appear before the judgment seat of Christ, that each one of us may receive what is due him in his body for the things that are done." Friend of mine, in the final judgment, God won't say, "Well, I realize that you were sincerely convinced that your religious leader you followed was teaching only truth. I realize that in ignorance you were just deceived by errors he actually was teaching you. I realize that you thought it was safe to put your salvation in his hands. I'll just overlook everything." No, God's not going to say that. God's going to say, "I gave you a mind. I gave you the Bible. You were responsible for using them both, studying the Word of God. If you sincerely believe that you're on the road that leads to Miami, Florida, but instead you're on the road headed to Minneapolis, you're not going to get to Miami no matter how sincere you are. And in the end, multitudes will miss heaven and eternal life who sincerely believe they were on the right road, but they weren't. Sincerity is not enough. Were those people that followed Jim Jones in the jungles of Guyana sincere? They were sincere, but they were sincerely wrong. Were those people that followed Marshall Applewhite in the Heaven's Gate cult, were they sincere? But they were sincerely wrong. And so sincerity isn't enough. We must test. We must compare everything we hear to the Word of God. It's the only source of ultimate truth we have. Well, some people say, "Well, Pastor Finley, I go to this certain church, and maybe they don't teach quite right, but I love the music. I love the way the pastor preaches." Friend of mine, be sure that that pastor is not feeding you poison. You might as well say, "I love the music in a certain restaurant, but even though they do not mix a little poison in the soup, or even though they do mix a little poison in the soup, and I get sick every time I go there, I like the music." Look, our only safety is to follow God's word. Our only safety is to turn away from any religious leader who doesn't teach you in harmony with the Word of God. You may not understand what's going on, but if you play follow the religious leader, you may be following a Pied Piper who leads you to your final destruction. I love you, my brother, sister. I'm speaking to you plainly today because I do not want you to be misled. The Bible says in Proverbs 14, verse 12, "There is a way. There is a way that seems right to a man, but its end is the way of death." The Bible clearly points out the one road that leads to salvation, to eternal life. But the devil's great success through all history has been to study everything genuine that God has made and counterfeit it. So Satan's plan has been to confuse men and women with an overwhelming array of counterfeits, and his plan has met with tragic, amazing success. Satan has a counterfeit for every truth in the Bible. He has a bewildering variety of counterfeit roads to heaven. Some of them are so radically different from God's way that they're easy to spot. The teachings of most cults are so bizarre that comparatively few are deceived. But I would be remiss if I didn't share with you at least some of the characteristics that nearly all cults have in common, marks that identify them. Among these marks, there are three specific marks. Once you understand this, you will be able to spot a counterfeit.
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0: Once you be able to understand the truth of God's word, immediately you'll be able to see counterfeits. Here's the first identifying sign of a counterfeit. They all believe their leader is a Messiah or godlike person. That was certainly true of Jim Jones, People's Temple. That was certainly true of the doomed followers of David Koresh. That was certainly true of the followers of Reverend Sung Myung Moon. That was certainly true of the followers of Charles Manson and his murderous family. They all believed that their leader had these Messiah-like qualities. My Bible says in Acts 4, verse 12, there is no under name under heaven whereby we must be saved except Jesus. My Bible says in Isaiah 45, verse 22, look unto me, Jesus says, all the ends of the earth, for I am God, and there is none else. We find Jesus is our only Savior. Jesus is the only one that died on the cross for us. Jesus is the only one that blood was shed for us. Jesus is the only one that was placed in the grave. Jesus is the only one that was resurrected from the dead. Jesus is the only one that is our high priest. Jesus is the only one who's coming again for us. There is only one Savior, that's Jesus. What do you say? Amen. Secondly, they also believe that they can accept only the interpretation of the Bible given by their leader. They don't believe in independent choice, free will, and free thought. If free choice creeps into these groups and people bring up different opinions, that's a disaster. The Reverend Moon told his followers, I am your brain. I'm quoting him. I'll do your thinking for you. Jim Jones was preaching once. He held up the Bible and he said, don't look at this, look at me. They believe their leader has the final word, not the authority of the Bible. What does the Bible say? 2 Timothy chapter 3, verse 16, all scripture is given by inspiration of God and is profitable for correction, for reproof, is profitable for doctrine. So all scripture is given by inspiration of God. Acts chapter 17, verse 11, these were more noble than those in Thessalonica than that they received the word with all readiness of mind and studied whether these things are so. So yes, God invites us to study the word for ourselves. Thirdly, they believe their leader is going to establish a kingdom of God on earth. They're always talking about specific dates. Christ will come on this date or that day. They take away emphasis from the cross, while the message of the Bible takes you to the cross. They take away emphasis on the second coming of Christ, where Jesus Christ comes in clouds of glory as lightning flashes from the east to the west. The Bible says, when Jesus comes, every eye will see him. Revelation 1, verse 7. Every eye will see him. Revelation 1, 7. It's a visible coming. Every ear will hear him. Psalm 50, verse 3. Our God comes and will not keep silent. 1 Thessalonians 4, 16 and 17. The Bible says he comes with a trumpet, with a loud voice. The Lord himself shall descend from heaven with a shout, with the voice of the archangel, with the sound of a trumpet. Christ's coming is literal. Christ's coming is visible. Christ's coming is audible. And it says that Christ will come, and he will come in the glory of the angels. His coming is a glorious coming. But Satan's greatest success is not so much with strange cults as with producing a religious counterfeit that contains some truth, but it is truth mixed with a tiny fraction of error. So yes, we need to beware of the cults, but we also need to beware of the preacher, the priest, the rabbi, the teacher, who mixes, even unknowingly, the tiniest bit of error with the truth he shares. Now let me share with you how your ultimate safeguard against the religious error. Here it is, 1 Thessalonians chapter 5, verse 21. Test all things, hold fast to that which is good. What does it say? Test all things. Test all things. Test every idea. Test every spiritual book. Test every magazine. Yes, every religious broadcast. Test all things against the one source of truth, the Bible. Whatever passes that test is safe and good, and you can hold it fast. Some time ago, The United States government became concerned about a great number of counterfeit bills flooding the country. To help deal with this problem, a 6 weeks course was arranged. Bank tellers from all over the country met in Washington, D.C. And as they met, they studied money. How many counterfeit bills do you suppose they viewed during the six-week period? Not one. They spent hours studying the minute details of the genuine one, the genuine five, the genuine 10, the genuine $20 bill. By thoroughly knowing the genuine, they could immediately detect a counterfeit in the light of truth. A counterfeit became immediately apparent. And when we become thoroughly familiar with the genuine truths of God's word, Satan's counterfeits, his errors, will stand out like the noonday sun. A Bible is full of warnings against pied pipers who come along and bid us to follow them. Some may seem ever so believable, ever so sincere, ever so caring, ever so persuasive. But people aren't deceived when they recognize an error and decide to believe it anyway. People are deceived when they sincerely and without question accept an error as truth. Now, did you get that? They're not deceived when they receive an error and they say, I'm going to believe it. That's not deception. That's foolhardiness. But they're deceived when they sincerely, without question, accept error as truth. Notice with me just a small sampling of the hundreds of warnings against error in the Old Testament. Daniel, warning against the coming religious error, which the prophet called the little horn power, a power that would unite church and state, a power that would lead people into apostasy. He says, Daniel 7, verse 25, this power would speak pompous words against the Most High. He shall persecute the saints of the Most High, intend to change times and the law. And it happens. The law, this power would intend to change, is God's law, the Ten Commandments. Look, in Isaiah chapter 8, verse 20, it says, to the law into the testimony, if they speak not according to this word, there's no law, no light in them. Notice, to the law into the testimony, to the law of God, the Ten Commandments, and the testimony of Scripture, the truths of the Bible, if they speak not in harmony with this word, there's no light in them. Now, it doesn't say there's no truth in them, because the devil mixes truth and error. It doesn't say that there's no power in them, because the devil sometimes can give power. It doesn't say that there is no love in them. It doesn't say there's no warm embracer. It says there's no light. Why does it say there's no light? To the law into the testimony, Isaiah 8, verse 20, if they speak not according to this word, there's no light in them. Light is what we follow. God will have an end time people that love Jesus so much that they follow him. Where are they? How can you tell them? Revelation 14, verse 12 says, here are the people of God. Here is the endurance, that is, the steadfastness, the perseverance of the saints, the believers. Here are they that keep the commandments of God and have the faith of Jesus. God will have an end time people, saved by grace, redeemed by his love, have Christ's faith living in their heart. They hang on in the crisis of this earth's history. But it says, here are they that keep the commandments of God and have the faith of Jesus. Grace leads them to obedience. The faith of Christ dwelling in their heart leads them to obey God. In the New Testament, Jesus says this, Matthew 24, verse 24, for false Christs and false prophets will arise to show great signs and wonders, to deceive, if possible, the very elect. The Apostle Paul says in Acts 20, verse 29 through 31, he issues an urgent warning. I know this, that after my departure, savage wolves will come in you, not sparing the flock. Also from among your own selves will men arise, speaking great things. See, savage wolves, what are they? They destroy the flock from without. But he says, men will arise from among you, right within the church, speaking perverse things. What kind of things are perverse things? They're crooked things, to draw away disciples after themselves. Therefore, watch and remember, for after 3 years, I didn't cease to warn you with day and night, with tears. Paul says, apostasy is going to come. Look, Revelation, the Bible's last book, John warns about false religion in the last days. Revelation 18, 1 to 4, he says, after these things, I saw another angel come down from heaven, having great authority. The earth is illuminated with his glory. He cries mightily with a loud voice, saying, Babylon the great is fallen, become a dwelling place of demons, a prison from every foul spirit, and a cage of every unclean and hateful bird. And I heard another voice from heaven saying, come out of her, my people, lest you share in her sins, lest you receive her plagues. Babylon means confusion. What an appropriate symbol of the confusing babble of voices calling us today from countless cults and churches and false religious leaders saying, follow me. At the trial of Jesus, the Roman governor, Pilate asked him, as it's recorded in John 18, verse 38, what is truth? In his ministry, Jesus had already answered that question. In John 14, verse 6, he said, I am the way, the truth, and the life. And as he once prayed to his Father, Jesus said, sanctify them by your truth. Your word is truth. John 17, verse 17. Jesus is truth. The word of God is truth. Only here will any of us find truth, or else is defective and imperfect and erroneous. A moment ago, I shared the three marks of a cult. Now there's a fourth mark I want to add, but it's a characteristic, not just of strange cults, but of all false systems of religion. Here it is. Erroneous religion fails to understand the significance of God's law. Mark this carefully. Any religious leaders who say the law of God is unimportant, who say the Ten Commandments are passe and out of date, the Bible says there's no light in them. You don't want to be misled or misguided by leaders into unending darkness. Don't open yourself up to deception. Do you want to find truth? Find a people doing the will of God. Find a church doing the will of God. Find a church that honors the law of God. Find a church that gives more than lip service to God's law of love, that includes all the Ten Commandments, not just some of them, that includes the most neglected, ignored, and attacked commandments of all, the fourth commandment, the seventh-day Sabbath. Without a single doubt, there are good Christians in many churches. The Bible says in these last days, God is speaking to us. Jesus is speaking to us. Jesus says, if you love me, keep my commandments. How is it with you, my friend?
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0: Is Jesus your only Savior? Is Jesus your Lord right now? Satan has his eyes on us. He has his eyes on countless religious organizations that are preaching error. Satan wants to promote error. Jesus wants to promote truth. Error takes many forms. Truth takes only one, and it protects us from playing follow the leader with professional deceivers. Only Christ can save us. Only the Bible offers us safety of God's word. Only by grace leading us to obedience will we build a hedge of protection around us. Only looking for the second coming of Christ will prepare us for that great day. So many voices, so many choices, so many tunes falling on our ears each day, luring us to follow someone claiming to have the truth. It can be confusing and bewildering. But today, I invite you to have your conscience, as Martin Luther said, bound by the Word of God. Today, I invite you to God's Word that knows no confusion, no uncertainty, to fill your mind with the truths of Scripture and to cut through the confusion of this world. The Bible is a powerful spotlight that cuts through the fog.
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4: I'm Donna Rush with SoCal's Morning Rush. Thankful Thursday, a day to share what you are thankful for. Well, giving God all the glory is how Principal Dr. Daniel Moyer, the staff, and the teachers of Crean Lutheran High School in Irvine start their day each day in prayer. Our honorees for Thankful Thursday.
5: Prayer is important, but not only to start their classes in prayer, but to integrate a Christian worldview throughout the curriculum. For example, if I'm doing a teacher observation and all we have is a prayer at the beginning, might as well be a public school. But how do we integrate Christ and the Bible into biology or social science or English when you're talking about the Great Gatsby and, you know, the sinfulness or the greed in that story?
4: Amen. And Principal Dr. Moyer credits God's fingerprint all over the success of the school. They are our honorees for Thankful Thursday. Thank you for all that you do. Why not nominate your pastor and staff or your Christian school principal?
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12: 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It's Josh Donovan. 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
14: Good morning, Los Angeles and Santa Barbara. Welcome to the Break of Dawn Prayer Hour, coming to you live here on 99.5 KKLA and 98.3 The Word. Amen. I am Chaplain Pete Pacheco, along with my lovely wife,
4: Lydia Pacheco. Good morning and praise the Lord, everyone.
14: Amen, amen. We're so excited to be here this morning and able to pray for you and those who have desperate needs, because God is here to bless you, to heal you, to strengthen you, and He is here to answer your prayers. Amen. That's the kind of God we serve, and He is the Almighty God, and His name is Jesus. Amen. Praise God.
4: Amen. I'd like to read from Genesis 1:1, and I'm going to read a little bit of this. I'm not going to read the whole chapter, but I'd like to start with this. In the beginning, God created the heavens and the earth. The earth was without form and void, and darkness was on the face of the deep. And the Spirit of God was hovering over the face of the waters. Then God said, "Let there be light." And there was light. And God saw the light, that it was good. And God divided the light from the darkness. Verse 5. God called the light day. And the darkness he called night. So the evening and the morning were the first day. Verse 6. Then God said, "Let there be a firmament in the midst of the waters, and let it divide the waters from the waters." Thus God made the firmament and divided the waters which were under the firmament from the waters which were above the firmament. And it was so. Verse 8. And God called the firmament heaven. So the evening and the morning were the second day. Then God said, "Let the waters under the heavens be gathered together into one place, and let the dry land appear." And it was so. And God called the dry land earth, and the gathering together of the waters he called seas. And God saw that it was good. And I will stop there for a moment, because God created the heavens and the earth. He created the light. And then he took the light from the darkness. And then he created the waters to come together. And he called it good. So far, everything he has created, he has said, it is good. We are a miracle of God because God created us. And later I will read to you what he said about when he created man.
14: In the beginning was the Word, and the Word was with God. And the Word was God, and the same in the beginning with God. All things were made by him. Without him was not anything made that was made. Amen. In verse 7, no, I'm sorry, where did I see that? Oh, which was born, you see, it came to pass. Wait a minute, I lost that verse.
4: That's okay.
14: I just had it. I had a flow going for a second here, and I dropped the ball. Wow. You know, there we go, verse 10. He was in the world, and the world was made by him, and the world knew him not. He came unto his own received him not. But as many as received him, to them gave he power to become the sons of God, even to them that believe on his name.
4: Amen.
14: Amen. And verse 14, and the Word was made flesh and dwelt among us, and it beheld his glory, the glory as the only begotten of the Father, full of grace and truth. The Word became flesh.
4: Amen.
14: Amen. So, the Word became flesh. In the beginning was the Word, and the Word became flesh. In the oneness of the Godhead, which is Jesus Christ, God is in Jesus. All things were made by him, and then the Word became flesh. 1 Timothy 3:16, without controversy, great is the mystery of godliness. God was manifested in the flesh. 1 Timothy 3:16. Amen.
4: Amen. Hallelujah.
14: So we're going to go to line one. Good morning, Vicki. Hello, Vicki.
4: I think we lost
14: Good morning, Vicki. I'm sorry. Good morning.
15: Hi.
14: Hi.
15: Can you hear me?
14: Yes, I can hear you. I pressed the wrong button.
15: I'm sorry. Okay. I wanted to agree for healing for my cat's eyes, Bluebell. She has kind of pink eye. And also, because God has healed the cats before, and I know he can do it again. And that I would pass inspection for my refrigerator so I can get that, because I can't afford to buy one myself. And then just general protection over me and my community, you know, from the works of darkness.
14: Okay. Lord God Almighty, we come before you, Lord Jesus. You create everything in this earth, Lord, both flesh and blood, animals that we love. As a matter of fact, we have our dog with us tonight, Lord, and we thank you for that. And we're asking Jesus in your name for whatever's going on with her cat, Lord. We ask your will be done. We ask you, God, with the refrigerator situation that she's been dealing with, we're asking you, God, that you will perform a miracle, a little pass inspection. And we're asking you, God, to bless Vicki with her finances. And we're asking you, God, in your name, to bless her, to give her the strength that she needs, and knowing that God will take care of everything. In Jesus' name, amen.
15: In Jesus' name. And I know he's able to heal her eyes because he's done that before. So, I mean, he's done that with the other cats, that he's healed things before. So he cares about every living thing. I know that he can touch her and heal her too.
14: Yes. You know, with my wife and I, every time we have dinner together and our dog, her food's right next to us, we always say, thank you, Lord, for Gigi's food. Bless in your name. Amen.
4: And then she sits down. She sits down for us to pray before we put her bowl down.
14: Yeah. So tonight I said, okay, you want to go for a ride? You want to go to the radio program? And she sat, like she was really happy to say, she understood.
4: She went and got her harness to put on.
15: Yeah, you know what? They can understand, dogs can understand 42 words, cats can understand 24, and a gray African can understand thousands of words. So they're very intelligent. Oh, they can learn words. They can actually learn them, yeah.
4: Mm-hmm. Yeah. Interesting, huh?
15: Yeah. God made them intelligent, yeah.
14: Yeah.
4: He did. I know that God also cares about the things we care about. If I believe certain types of animals can comfort us.
14: Oh yeah.
15: Yes.
14: That's why there's dogs are ESA emotional support animals.
4: Yes.
15: Yeah, that's what mine are. Actually, that's exactly what they are. It's written up as that.
14: Since
15: my loved one died, so they really, it's amazing how they can be that comfort,
14: Oh, they can be. Our dog, she senses when we're upset or when we're happy, when we're sad, she's sad, and she tries to make us happy.
15: They try to make you happy, they do.
14: Interesting. Yeah, animals are very interesting. Our dog is half Frenchie and half pit bull.
15: So wow, that's an interesting mix.
14: Oh yeah, she has the ears as a French dog and the body as a pit bull. But everybody looks at her
4: and
14: they say,
4: "Her face also looks like kind of a Frenchie."
14: Yeah, she's just a beautiful dog.
15: That's cute.
4: She's blonde.
15: Aw, I was kind of picturing a blonde one. That's funny. Yeah.
14: We saw we were watching something last night. We saw a purebred
4: pit bull.
14: Frenchie.
4: A French bulldog.
14: And you can see our dog in this. Other animal, I can see. Okay, I can see the ears.
4: Blonde.
14: I can see the face. Okay, Vicki, you have a blessed weekend.
15: Okay, thank you.
14: You're welcome.
15: You guys too.
4: Thank you. God bless you.
14: God bless you.
15: God bless. Bye.
14: Okay, we got Lydia on line two. Good morning, Lydia.
16: Good morning. God bless you. I need prayer for my daughter. She's struggling to pay the rent. I get so mad, she wants to sell her furniture. She can't do that. She won't have any furniture in her home.
14: Lydia, I'm going to need you to turn your radio down because we're getting feedback.
16: Oh, that's right. I'm sorry. Now I got it.
14: Okay, thank you. We appreciate that. So your daughter is You have to repeat that because we got feedback and I couldn't really understand.
16: She's struggling with money and she wants to sell her furniture because of the rent. Oh, God, I don't know. You know, I try to help her, but I can't. I don't have that kind of money, you know.
17: Does she have a job?
16: No.
17: Well,
16: she's
17: need...
16: going to get the HSS. She's going to get a job with the HSS. I don't know when that is. So she could take care of me and my sister.
17: So we need to pray that she gets a job.
16: That's it.
17: Yeah.
16: That's terrible, Lydia.
17: Yes, it is. And we all have been there, unfortunately, at one time or another, needing work. And yeah. I remember times in my past where I was out of work 6 months. Mm-hmm. One time it was over a year. So, yes, many times it was like 1 month, 3 months, 6 months. But this last time when COVID hit, it was a little over a year. But I will tell you this, God had us on the radio program and we were being financially supported by listeners, callers like yourself. Mm-hmm. And because we didn't have the money to put into the program when we didn't have work during COVID, and the Lord supplied the need. Yes. So, you know, we give God all the glory and honor. I know if he did it for us, he can do it for your daughter. Give her a job, provide the need, and we're going to pray for Yvette right now.
16: Okay, honey, thank you so much.
17: Lord Jesus, you have heard a mother's cry.
14: Yes, Lord Jesus.
17: I know, God, that you answer the prayers of mothers. And Lord, she's concerned for her daughter who needs a job. She doesn't just need a financial blessing. She needs wisdom on what to do until she receives a job. Lord, open the doors for this place of employment that sounds like she has been hired at, but she's waiting for a starting date. So, Lord, whatever is holding up her working at the new job, I'm asking you, Lord, to speed up the process, allow her to have time and hours quickly so that she can meet her rent and whatever other financial needs that needs to be met, Lord, we are asking. God, let her use this time that she's not working to seek you. Give her a hunger. Yeah. Give Yvette a hunger and a thirst after righteousness for your name's sake.
14: Yes,
17: Lord, we can pray for our children, but they also need to pray for themselves. They also get to have a life with you and follow you. So God, speak to Yvette right now. Speak to her mind. Let her have dreams of serving you and praying and worshiping you and God, that she will have a solid, strong relationship with you in her future. And we thank you, God, that you're going to honor the mother's prayer in Matthew 5:6. Blessed are those who hunger and thirst after righteousness, for they shall be filled. Give her that hunger. Give her that thirst for the things of you, Lord. And let your blessing follow. Let salvation follow. In Jesus' name we pray. Amen.
14: Amen.
16: God bless you guys. I love you guys so much.
17: God bless you,
14: Thank
17: Sister
14: you.
17: Lydia. Thank we you, love Sister you, too. Lydia. Have a wonderful week.
16: You too,
14: Weekend.
16: Sweetheart.
14: Weekend.
17: Well, I know, but we're not back till next Friday, so week. Oh, Weekend,
14: okay.
17: Week.
14: Okay. Have a beautiful week.
16: I remember that.
14: Okay. We'll talk to you soon. Bye-bye now. Gloria a Dios.
17: Aleluya.
14: Gloria a Dios.
17: Aleluya.
14: Amen. That's the only Spanish I know for right now.
17: No, you know Paz de Cristo.
14: Paz de Cristo.
17: Yes.
14: Pan Dulce. Leland?
17: Yes.
14: Good morning, Leland.
18: Pete and Lydia Pacheco, I miss you guys. I've been so busy, I haven't been able to call you. But I have to, last week I called for just a second, but I want to update you what really is going on with, we've been praying for Elaine Finch for her cancer behind her eye.
17: Right.
18: Mm-hmm. And the Lord has healed her beyond belief.
17: Wow.
18: She's back home. Her son said she'll never even be back home. And it was so bad. I thought I'd never see her again. you know, she'd be in the home or something and worse. And she's back home and looks like brand new.
17: Wow. It's praise God.
14: Incredible. Praise the Lord.
18: Her eye was just, her eye was pussed over and for 3 weeks. And then she had a stroke and that put her in the hospital. And we thought she wasn't ever going to come back. And she's back home. I can't believe my Amen. Eyes.
17: Amen. That's the power
18: the
17: of
18: Lord,
17: God.
18: I'm telling you, the Lord has healed her beyond. It's incredible.
14: Amen. Amen. What a mighty God we serve.
18: I was gone for a month. My parents had their 60th wedding anniversary in Arizona, so I went to help them at the house and fix it up and everything for a month.
17: That's so nice.
18: As soon as I came back a month and a half ago, a family friend whose husband has dementia and Alzheimer's, his wife was taking care of her for years. So anyways, she, I think under the stress, she had a breast cancer 5 years ago and it metastasized and went to her liver. And she was put in the hospital for having too much calcium leaching out of her bones into her blood.
14: No.
18: So she is back, and now I'm taking care of them for the past month and a half, 24/7 at their house to keep them, you know, everything fed and everything. So this has been a real task for me to take on. Anyways, my other friend at church who did Wednesday night Bible study this last Wednesday night, he's 76 years old or seven, and Serge Lazar, and he had some problem, and now he's in the hospital because they had to call the ambulance during Bible study, and they took him to St. Joseph's over in Burbank. So now I just want to pray for him, and I want to pray for Gloria Moore and her husband who has dementia and Alzheimer's, that Gloria Moore will get healed too. Because she's a Christian and everything, and I just, you know, we got to pray for them.
17: So you're saying that she has dementia and her husband?
18: No, she doesn't. Well, she has it just barely coming on, but she's still there and everything. But her husband has it really bad, so it's, you know, he doesn't remember one thing to the next. So he's a struggle to work with. Anyways, she needs prayer because she can barely walk, and she had problems today. I had to help. I won't get into it. But we got to pray for Gloria Moore and Serge Lazar.
17: Okay.
18: Definitely. And her husband that has dementia, Arnie. So if we can do that, that would help.
14: Now, your friend that's in the hospital, what's his name?
18: Serge Lazar.
17: I wrote that down.
14: Okay, Serge Lazar. Okay. Sounds familiar.
18: Yeah.
17: And he's in the hospital?
18: Yes, he's in St. Joseph, where I was born in Burbank.
17: Oh, okay. Yeah, I lived there most of my life.
18: And eventually I want to go to Truth and Grace Church and meet the pastor that prayed for me one night with you guys when he was on the air for his one-year anniversary.
17: Yeah, Pastor Jacob. That's right.
18: Jacob, yes.
17: Yeah.
18: I've been so busy, I haven't been able to do anything. So
17: or you were gone. With good cause.
18: I'm still gone.
17: You're recuperating. We understand.
18: Yeah.
17: That's
18: working
17: okay.
18: Hard. Yeah.
14: Okay, let's pray. I'm going to pray for Serge, and he's in the
17: hospital.
14: The hospital in Burbank, St. Joe's. That's where my son was born, St. Joe's in Burbank.
18: Oh, nice.
14: Yeah.
18: Yeah, they're good.
14: 1990. A long time ago.
18: Yeah, I was born in 68, May 12th, Mother's Day.
14: Oh, wow. Okay, I got 8 years on there. I was born in 1960.
18: Okay.
14: Okay, let's pray. Heavenly Father, we come before you for Serge, Lord. You know the situation in his body that's laying him up in the hospital right now. We're asking you, Jesus, in your name for a complete healing in his body.
17: Yes, Lord.
14: As we quote each and every time we pray for Peter or for somebody, we read 1 Peter 2:24, who his own self bare our sins in his body on the tree, that we being dead to sin should live unto righteousness. By whose stripes ye were healed.
17: Amen. Amen.
14: As Lord God, as we read this scripture, you've already taken care of business, Lord, because your word tells us by your stripes we were healed already. So we're asking Jesus in your name for surge, Lord, just like you performed a miracle on our sister who's had issues with her eyes, God. We're asking you to do this for surge, Lord Jesus, in your name. By your stripes we were healed. I'm asking you, God, to reach down right now, Lord. Put your hand over his head and then and heal his body from head to toe in Jesus' name.
17: Lord, I pray for Gloria Moore. We are asking you, Lord, that you would reach down, that you would make a special visitation to her. God, anoint her legs, for it's your anointing that breaks that yoke of bondage in her legs. Let the blood, blood, Jesus. Lord, flow through her legs. Let it begin to move upon every nerve ending. And any neuropathy will be gone in the name of Jesus. I command it to be removed. Any lower back pain that's causing a pinched nerve in the name of Jesus to be gone, to be healed, to be opened, to be loosened in Jesus' name. That there'll be a blood flow and feeling tingling again in her legs and her feet as feeling comes back. That she will no longer feel like she's crippled. But God, you have come to set the captive free. You've made the lame to walk. And we've seen it in our own eyes in person when we were in Boston. And I know you could do it for Elaine, Lord. I'm asking you for Gloria. I know you could do it for Gloria, Lord. And I'm asking right now in the name of Jesus to prove your ever-living power to her. And that she would have salvation and life more abundantly, Lord, through this miracle we are asking for in her life. We pray for her husband, Arnie, Lord. I ask you that you bring all things to his remembrance. We know, God, that there are signs of dementia as part of a natural degeneration of life. However, Lord, we also know that you can sharpen the mind. You can quicken the mind, God, so that it will not be so difficult on his wife. I'm asking you, Lord, whatever it is, God, that is not normal that is taking place through the dementia, I'm asking you, God, to set it straight. Let him have a hunger and thirst for you like he never has before in his lifetime. And we thank you, God, that you're moving upon this home. Make a special visitation to them. Let them feel your presence. Let them feel angels in their home to minister to them health and healing. And they will know they've been touched by the hand of the Master. In Jesus' name, amen.
14: In Jesus' name, amen.
18: Amen.
14: Thank you, Leland, for
18: you
14: calling in, and give us a praise report next week. Amen.
18: I'll try my best.
14: Okay, brother.
18: Thank you. Thank you so much. I'll see you next
17: week. You're welcome. God bless you. Thank you for calling.
18: God bless you, Lydia. Thank you, Pete.
14: Amen. You as well. God bless, brother. Amen. Praise God. You know what you were talking about earlier, how during the COVID we were barely surviving, but, you know, if it wasn't for our dear friends in Greece.
17: Mm-hmm, that's right.
14: And for Donna Reviva, both of them kept us afloat.
17: Yes.
14: Kept us afloat.
17: We appreciate
14: the Beckers. We appreciate the Waltons for keeping us afloat through the trial that we're going through. But the Lord pulled us through, and by blessing
17: sure
14: us
17: did.
14: With such precious people, and we thank them very much. Amen.
17: We are grateful. We are truly grateful. Because God knew that we needed to be on the air during COVID. He knew that people needed not only hope, but faith to believe that there is nothing impossible with God.
14: Amen. This is the Break of Dawn Prayer Hour. We're going to take a short break and we'll be right back.

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2: I'm Donna Rush with SoCal's Morning Rush. I want to share some wise words with you. This is Principal Daniel Moyer of Crean Lutheran High School in Irvine.
3: I think it's important for each of us, especially when we're serving the Lord, to never think that we've arrived. I think like St. Paul, he said, "Hey, Lord, take these infirmities from me." And the Lord said, "I am made stronger through using you despite these infirmities." And for all of us in working unto the Lord, it's important to us to know that despite any weaknesses or frailty we have, that the Lord can and will use us. Not because he needs to, but because he wants to work through us.
2: He wants to work through us. What a beautiful reminder. Amen. It was our joy to honor Principal Daniel Moyer and the staff and the teachers there at Crean Lutheran High School in Irvine as our honorees for Thankful Thursday. 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
7: 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Before we go to our next caller, I just wanted to give a shout-out and give an update with our Reverend Charles Robinette, who's been on our program. 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
7: 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Amen.
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7: Amen. Give us an email. Shoot us an email, and then we'll pray for you. If you have a request and you don't want to call in, email us and we'll pray for you, and we will respond to your email and hopefully develop a friendship, amen, with you. In Jesus' name, amen. I'm going to go to line one, and we are going to speak with you, Londa. Good morning.
9: Good morning. Hi, how you doing?
7: Good.
8: Good morning.
9: Good morning.
8: Praise the Lord.
9: Yes. Praise the Lord.
8: I need some prayer.
9: Yeah, my leg hurts and my hand shakes. My leg hurts very bad. It's swollen and I need some prayer. And I wanted to ask you if you know anybody, like I need a caregiver because they canceled my service and they're giving me a very hard time, AHS. And I wanted to know, because I know you know a lot of sources, and if you know any caregiver, any names or anything.
7: You know what we could do? We could ask on the radio right now, and we'll give our email address out again so they can email us. I do have your phone number. And
8: don't say it out loud. I'm not gonna say it out loud,
7: but I do have it, and I will. You know, if I hear anything, I will call you. So, if there's anybody out there right now that knows about a caregiver, now, Yolanda, you live where, in the Hollywood area? Is that where you're at?
9: I live in Los Angeles, and

0: at the park.
1: Oh, okay.
2: Okay.
0: Yeah.
2: If there's anybody out there that knows a caregiver in that part area of Los Angeles, MacArthur Park is off of Alvarado and Wilshire area. If there's anybody out there that could hear us right now that could bless Lydia as Yolanda as a caregiver. And again, you can email us at
1: BOD prayer hour at yahoo.com. I know you're okay. 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Yolanda needs some assistance. So please call in if you are a caregiver, home health care, and you are willing to go and assist and see what Yolanda needs. All right. Well, what I do know is that I know a man. I know a guy. I'm not trying to lessen the Lord. But I know someone who can meet your need and then some. And his name is Jesus.
0: Oh, yeah.
1: Oh, yes. You know, tend to say, well, all I can do now is pray. Well, wait a minute. Isn't that the first thing you should do is pray? Like, go to God first. Go to God first. Yes. I'm just saying in general, that's what people say. And it makes it sound like that's a last resort rather than their first resort. So I want to pray for you. And my husband's going to agree. We're going to pray for your legs. Mm-hmm. There was a woman in Boston. It was one of the pastor's mothers. She looked to be about 90, 95. She was crippled, and three people had to basically carry her and put her in the chair in front of me to pray for her.
0: Wow.
1: So, well, let me tell you, I anointed her with oil. I started to pray over the areas of her body the Lord told me to pray for. And then I know she felt the touch of the master's hand because she jumped up out of the chair and started kind of like wobbling and dancing around. And they had her hands raised and shouting hallelujah. And they thought she was going to fall over. Well, by the time she was done worshiping, she walked out of that church normal.
0: Wow.
1: And I'm not saying it was me. It wasn't me. I was just the vessel, willing vessel. And God did it. It was all God. Yeah. It was the confession of her faith in her Creator. And those around us were agreeing with her. And God answered her prayer and produced the miracle.
2: Yes, amen.
1: And God wants to do the same for you, Yolanda.
0: He wants to do
1: the same for you. All right.
0: Yeah, my leg hurts very bad. It's all swollen. I don't know what's going on with me. I rebuke that it ain't a blood clot or anything. I hope not.
2: Okay, Yolanda, put your hands in your legs. We're going to pray, okay? We're going to ask God to heal your body because His word tells us by His stripes we were healed. And you were healed already. We have to claim it, okay?
1: Amen.
2: Lord Jesus, God Almighty, we come before you for our dear sister Yolanda, Lord. We're asking Jesus in your name to heal her legs in your name, God. We're asking you, Jesus, to come down, Lord, right now. Let her feel your presence. Let her feel your glory. Let her feel your healing touch, God. We ask this, Jesus, in your name because you are the great physician. You are the mighty God, and we are asking Jesus, in your precious name, Lord, by the power of Jesus' name, we pray for a complete healing in Yolanda's legs. In Jesus' name. In Jesus' name.
1: Hallelujah.
2: Amen. How do you
1: Hallelujah.
2: Feel? How do you feel, Yolanda? How do you feel?
0: Yeah, I'm a little better. Well, pain is gone.
2: Amen.
1: All right, amen. No more pain. Hallelujah.
2: Amen. Let's pray again.
0: Very bad.
2: Let's pray again.
1: God, I rebuke neuropathy down her legs.
0: I'm praying.
1: The nerve endings. The nerve endings in the nervous system command you to come under this objection and authority of the power of the name of Jesus. I command any arthritis and inflammation to be gone right now in the name of Jesus. I plead your blood over her legs, God. An anointing, your anointing breaks the yoke of bondage. And I thank you, God, that you're strengthening her legs. Even now, you're strengthening her lower back and her waist. Even now, you're growing muscles, Lord, that she'll be able to stand and walk without pain and with ease. No pain in the joints. In the name of Jesus, lubricate her needs, God.
2: Yes, God.
1: And grow cartilage where there is none. And blood flow in the feet. No more numbness and tingling in the feet. Strengthen her ankles right now. In the name of Jesus, I command your legs to respond to the power and the authority of the name of Jesus. Amen.
2: In Jesus'
1: Hallelujah.
2: Name.
1: Hallelujah.
2: Amen, Yolanda.
1: You're going to see a difference.
0: Thank you so much.
1: You're going to feel a difference. You're going to see a difference, Yolanda. I promise you, I know that the Lord is already moving on your body. You said the pain was gone. Well, he's going to start to move. There's a warmth in your lower back, and it's going to start to spread down your spine. No more pain in the tailbone area and throughout your legs. God is going to has already begun the healing process in your body, and you're going to wake up tomorrow feeling stronger physically.
0: Thank
1: Amen.
0: You.
2: Jesus.
0: Amen.
1: Going
0: to God.
1: Amen.
2: Amen. Thank you, Yolanda. Amen. And just remember, God loves you. He wants to heal you. He wants you to have faith that you've been healed in his name. Amen.
0: Yes. Thank you so much. God bless you.
2: So next week when you call back, give us a praise report, okay?
0: I will.
2: All right. God bless.
0: God bless you.
2: Bye-bye now. Amen. Praise God, praise God.
1: I want to read something before we go. I promised the audience that I would tell you what God said about his creation of man. Verse 26, then God said, let us make man in our image. According to our likeness, let them have dominion over the fish, over the sea, over the birds of the air, over the cattle, over all the earth, and every other creeping thing that creeps on the earth. So God made man in his own image. In the image of God, he created him, male and female. He created them. God blessed them, and God said to them, be fruitful and multiply. Fill the earth and subdue it. Have dominion over the fish of the sea, over the birds of the air, and over every living thing that moves on the earth. And in verse 31, then God saw that everything that he had made, and indeed it was very good. God said, every time he created something out of nothing, which is a miracle, by your master's hand, by the master creator, he said it was good. But it wasn't until after he created mankind, male and female, human beings, life, he said it was very good. God sees you, his special creation, and he calls his creation in you very good. That's how much he loves you.
2: Amen.
1: Amen.
2: Okay. He loves you that much. Amen.
1: And that was the beginning, and it was very good.
2: Mm-hmm.
1: And that was the beginning of miracles.
2: That's right. That was the beginning of miracles.
1: Creation.
2: The creation.
1: Yes, yes.
2: You know, some people say that they believe in that, in the Big Bang Theory. Well, what does an explosion cause? Chaos.
1: Yeah, that's right.
2: When you go to see a fireworks show, chaos. Sparklers, whatever you use, you know, the fireworks on the 4th of July or whatever they're being used. And, it causes chaos. You see, like an explosion, chaos. But what does God create? Order.
1: That's right. Peace and order.
2: Every planet is lined up in order according to his will.
1: That's right.
2: Amen.
1: Amen.
2: If the sun was, I guess, what, 5 miles further, we would freeze. If the sun was 5 miles closer, we would burn. Right? I believe that's the mileage, that I heard it. But, amen. God creates order, and nothing has moved since. Everything's still the same.
1: That's right.
2: You know, they talk about the climate change and all that stuff. But the Bible also says that in the last days, the earth's going to mourn for a new creation. The earth is old.
1: Yes, it is.
2: The Bible does say there's going to be a new heaven and a new earth.
1: That's right. It sure is.
2: Think about that.
1: The God of the Bible is a God of miracles.
2: Amen. So we're going to go to line 2 and say hello to the Beckers. Hello.
1: No, it's not the Beckers. Hi. It's Cynthia and Dennis.
2: Oh, Cynthia and Dennis.
3: Hi. Yes. Well, Dennis has his own name. You always do that. I'm going to have to change my name to his at one point. I feel sad for him because I have this name I see.
4: I don't mean to feel sad.
3: You have a better last name than me, actually. I think. Well, anyway, we're calling for a serious reason. I'm sorry.
2: That's okay.
3: To go off like that. Anyway, Dennis's sister, Caroline, we call her sometimes. She's been battling breast cancer for 2 years. And we've been praying and safe with her, of course, because she's someone who's a believer also. But she's a nervous person. And she went for a PET scan, and they found metastases in her body. And Dennis and I have been praying and safe.
4: Yes, we have.
3: Like, oh, she's going to come out of this test with a perfect score, and she'll, she won't be so nervous anymore and everything's going to be fine. And then the test came back, of course, with no doctor's interpretation, but just from things we can read, there's little nodules or something all over the place. And she has to, of course, wait till Monday till someone interprets it. And, she's just the dearest person, and she always cares for everyone else but herself. And, we have a heart for her, and my thought was, well, of course you can pray with us, but are we doing something wrong? We have had to wait sometimes years for changes, with fervent prayer. It's just, so hard to stand by and watch her. She's strong, but how things are with medical.
2: Right.
1: Can be. Yes, can be. We know that.
3: And she's young, too. I mean, what is Carrie? 64, I think.
4: I think so, yes.
3: Yeah. So.
4: 8 years younger than me.
3: Yeah. Okay, I'm sorry. That's it.
2: Okay. Well, let me say this. Okay. We are going to pray for her, but also, if we reach out tomorrow, can you connect us with her so we can pray for her on the phone as well? Not in person, but on the phone.
3: I could even send you her number. I think she'd be okay with it. Because she's, in Oklahoma, so she's more on your wavelength.
1: Right. Okay, right.
3: We can find time together.
2: Yeah, go ahead and do that, because I'd love to call her and talk to her and pray with her.
3: Oh, good.
2: And so that way,
3: that would be wonderful.
2: Yeah, because I really feel if we spoke with her, I really believe God's going to perform a miracle in her life. Actually, I know he is.
3: Yes, I believe.
2: I know he will.
3: You're amazing. I mean, every time someone calls in with a malady, like a back problem, I mean, I just lay here and get healed, too. It's great what you do.
1: That's awesome. I love it.
2: Well, one gentleman that called, Leland, we prayed for a friend of his who's having eye trouble. She's completely healed.
1: She had cancer behind her eyeball. In her eyeball.
2: Now she gets
1: gone.
2: It's all gone.
4: What a miracle. What a miracle.
2: Yes.
3: I mean, all the things you say, you know, and you're so sweet and gentle and you talk to people so lovely, but everything you say is really like off the charts high, you know, so spiritually high. You were reading Genesis 1:1 and talking about how God separated the sea, the firmament from the sea. And Dennis and I walk in the water every day. And we're walking there in that firmament between the sea and the sky.
1: Yeah.
3: And it's just heavenly. It's just heavenly. Yeah. You know, we're so blessed, you know, we feel it.
1: Yes.
3: And yes. And, you know, you're surrounded by
1: angels. Okay, you broke up a little bit, but we want to pray for Dennis's sister, Caroline.
3: Okay.
1: Yes. Okay, there, you're Let's back. You're back.
3: Okay.
2: You dropped out for a second. We're going to pray.
1: This is good. Okay. This is good because she gets to experience that miracle, the touch of the Master's hand in her life. Lord, from Dennis's heart and Cynthia's lips to your ears, remember Caroline, Lord, today. There in Oklahoma, you know who she is. You created her. You know what she looks like. You know how she thinks, what she knows about you, what she believes. And Lord, I'm asking that you would prove your ever-living power to her in her life, that salvation would follow with the miracle of healing in her body.
2: Yes,
1: I command that breast cancer to be removed, that metastasis in her body to be evicted right now in the name of Jesus, that the cells even now are shrinking being purged from her body.
2: Yes,
1: Lord, we know that cancer stems in the blood cells. So I'm asking you, God, that your blood would flow, your healing virtue of your blood would flow through her blood, through the bone and even to the marrow, God, that you would your blood would cleanse her own blood and purge all cancer-forming cells in her body, in her blood system, in the name of Jesus. Lord, let her not have any pain. I command pain to leave. Let her not suffer, Lord. God, as she is depending upon you for to work in her life, I'm asking you, God, to give her not only hope, but an expectation, an anticipation of you healing her and making her body whole. She needs a miracle, Lord, that salvation for her will follow as well, and that all those that know her will also come to the knowledge and the obedience of you, that salvation will follow and be extended to her friends and her family, of what you are begun to do today in her life, in her body, that wholeness, strength, and healing will come in Jesus' name.
2: In Jesus' name. Amen. Amen.
4: Amen.
2: Okay.
4: Amen.
2: So send us her number.
3: I'll arrange. Yes.
2: And then we will.
3: Tomorrow is a good time for you, like after church, afternoon.
2: Yeah, well, tomorrow is Saturday
1: for us. Yeah, it's today. It's today.
2: It's today.
1: Saturday.
2: It's right. Saturday's right now.
3: So Saturday anytime is good for you?
2: Yes. Yes.
3: Okay. All right.
2: Okay. We love you guys.
1: Thank you for calling in. God bless you both.
2: We just know this.
3: Thank you for praying for us. Okay. We love you.
1: Love you too. Bye.
2: Amen. You know, folks, if you're listening, those who are listening right now, when we pray for people, we are believing and trusting God that he is going to heal that person. It's not us. All it is, when God gives us a word to say, the words to say when we pray for people and they are healed, it's all God.
1: Yes.
2: Amen. We experienced a tremendous healing when we were in Boston last month. And praying for people, and again, the miracles that were actually happening. I looked at my wife, and I was saying to her, this is really happening. We are laying hands on people in their sight. They can see again. My wife's laying hands on a woman's ears, and she can hear again. She's deaf, or she can hear for the first time.
1: Yes.
2: Amen. A woman couldn't walk. My wife laid hands on her. She got up and started dancing.
1: Yes.
2: She was worshiping and praising and dancing. It's just not us. It's all God working through us.
1: Here in the United States of America, It starts with faith.
2: Yes.
1: And then it's like this. I just see it like it's the person that wants the healing or is requesting the prayer. It's their faith, the confession of their faith, coupled with the person that's praying for them. And the word says of two or three agree on anything in his name, it shall be done. And so that prayer, the faith of the two people come together and it ignites. It ignites a power in the authority of the name of Jesus. And that's why it's so important to understand your authority. And when I was reading to you from Genesis chapter 1, we're talking about miracles and the miracle worker. And I'm telling you, this is where God gives man authority over every living, moving thing on earth. And sickness and cancer and pain and neuropathy and everything in your body is moving.
2: Right.
1: Have you ever felt radiating pain? It's moving. Well, in my Bible, Genesis chapter 1, it says that God gave man authority over every living, creeping, moving thing. And that includes disease.
2: Amen. Amen. That is so powerful when the Word of God gives us that authority. Amen. If you're a believer in Christ, we have authority. You're a believer in Christ and you have a gift. Don't be afraid to use it.
1: That's right.
2: If you
1: Amen.
2: See somebody who needs a healing and God tells you to go lay hands on that person to pray over them, pray over them. Don't question it.
1: That's right.
2: Amen. God tells you to go to witness to somebody, don't hesitate. Talk to that person about God. Amen. Because right now we are living in a world where people do not want to hear this. But then again, there are a lot of people that need to hear this in Jesus' name. Amen. This is the Break of Dawn Prayer Hour. We're going to take a short break and we'll be right back.

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1: Some people are very openly talking about the overthrow of the United States, and these are people, big part of this Democratic Socialists of America, these people who are winning elections, are openly communist, Marxist, Maoist, and they talk about it in terms that are not hiding anything. I think this matters, and I think this is where we have a failure in our education system, because we don't recognize the shortcomings of those things, and I think that the danger, some of the things that many of these same people are addressing, the wealth inequality in our country, the struggling that people have, affordability, the reason it resonates with people is because, yeah, it's tough out there. This is why you have governments that fall to these tyrants. They don't come in with ideas that everybody says it's bad, let's go with it. They come in with ideas.
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5: 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So just start your day off with prayer and the scripture and say, Lord, I want to be in your will today. And I believe you will be.
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11: be. 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
10: My dog's thirsty. Can you hear her drinking water?
11: I want to say, for those of you on the word, I know that we're new to your station. 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We will pray over your prayer request. Then we will forward it to our prayer team, who does pray for you throughout the week. That email address is bodprayerhour@yahoo.com. bodprayerhour@yahoo.com. We look forward to hearing from you. So I wanted to share with you some scriptures. We were talking about God's miracles. And we know that God is an all-powerful and able to do all his holy will. He is in a position to do miracles unlike man or any other creature. Here are some reminders of amazing miracles God did in the Old Testament. I read to you from the Creation Week, as it's called, Genesis chapter 1. It is also talked about in Genesis chapter 2. The confusion of the languages of Babel in Genesis chapter 11. The destruction of Sodom and Gomorrah, Genesis chapter 19. The 10 plagues upon Egypt is found in Exodus 7 through 12. The parting of the Red Sea found in Exodus chapter 14. The sun standing still in the days of Joshua, Joshua chapter 10. Elijah calling down fire from heaven on Mount Carmel, 1 Kings chapter 18. The crossing of the Jordan River while God stopped the water, Joshua chapter 3. And Jonah swallowed by the great fish, prepared by God to swallow Jonah and preserved him alive for 3 days. Chapter 1.
10: I have to share something. I heard a story the other day about this Jonah and the big fish. I heard, could be true, that after 3 days, this fish that Jonah was in the belly of got sick, because fish eat fish, not humans. And he got sick. He was like, what is in my stomach? Right? And then he threw him up, like, blip, pop, there he goes, Jonah, out of his mouth.
11: That's right.
10: That poor fish is like, oh, man, I feel so much better. But he literally got sick for having a human in his stomach.
11: Oh,
10: can you imagine that, though? Like, it was foreign to him.
11: Yeah.
10: To that fish. It was foreign. Like, this is what I don't eat. And this is a human body in my belly. It's not right. It should be a tuna fish or something. Because fish eat fish.
11: And the miracle of it is not just the fact that the fish swallowed Jonah, but the fact that he stayed alive in the belly for 3 days. Because we don't know what was in the belly of the great fish and the bile. We are all created, except for a dove, we are all created with bile in our stomach. That's acid. And I don't even know what it would smell like in the belly of that great fish.
10: Sushi.
11: Okay, come on. I don't know. But I know that Jonah was probably repenting for being disobedient to God.
10: Dear Lord, forgive me, Lord. Just get me out of here. I promise I'll pay my tithes. I promise I'll obey.
11: He's bargaining with God. One of the five stages of grief, bargaining.
10: I promise. The promise, I'll give you 10%.
11: Oh, my goodness. Well, here are some reminders of awesome miracles God did in the New Testament. Would you like to share, sweetheart?
10: Okay, let me see. Where are we at? Jesus created all things. Read that earlier in John 1. In the beginning was the Word, and the Word was God.
11: That's right. You opened with that.
10: Amen. Jesus turning water into wine. You know, you know, the thing is, gotta remember this. Mary knows her son. She raised Jesus. She knew what he could do as a child growing up. There's no record of it. But when she told him, turn that water into a wine, he says, Mom, it's not yet my time. But she already knew her son, and she already knew the power he already has.
11: Right. So
10: this is his first miracle. And she says, just turn the water into wine. He goes, Mom, it's not yet my time. Just do it. Because he was not allowed to do it before because it wasn't his time.
11: Right.
10: Some scholars, because he was at the age of 30 when he started his ministry. Some scholars believe he was still 29 years old. That's why he said, it's not my time.
11: Oh, wow.
10: And so when he did it, you know, but she knew what he could do. She knew the power that he has. She knew that her son was God Almighty in the flesh. And so, you know how moms are, just do it. So he did it. Turn the water into wine.
11: He sure did. John chapter 2. You want to continue?
10: Where we at? John chapter 2. Oh, yeah, Jesus turned the water into wine. Jesus calming the storm. Right?
11: Yes.
10: Peace be still.
11: That's right.
10: The storm, you know, these waves were so big, and the apostles were afraid, and he's chilling in bed. He was sleeping on his pillow. That's how my pillow was created. He was sleeping on his pillow.
11: Peter, come on.
10: Then he gets up. What are you guys crying about? Lord, look, we're going to drown. Peace be still. Let me get back to my pillow.
11: Oh, my goodness. Yes, even the wind and the waves are subject to the Lord's command.
10: Yes.
11: Amen. Jesus feeding the 5,000, Matthew chapter 14.
10: Jesus walking on the water, showing his authority over nature. Amen.
11: Matthew chapter 14.
10: Matthew chapter 14. Jesus healing a man born blind. Amen. Can you imagine? Just like when I was in Boston, this man wasn't born blind, but he had cataracts so bad that they didn't think he would be able to see again. And like I was saying earlier, it wasn't me who did this. It was the Lord working through me.
11: That's right.
10: And when I laid hands in this man's eyes, after the third time, just like Jesus prayed for this blind person three times, after I prayed for this man three times, the third time, his eyes were open. And as I just could not believe, to this very day, I still can't believe this. That was like, wow. And I tell you, what a mighty God we serve. And you know, the thing is, when you go to, we were preaching to the Haitian people, at these churches in Boston, at this church in Boston, and it was literally like preaching to a third world country. They didn't speak English, but I tell you, they know how to love God. They know how to expect God's miracles. And because they come from a place of a lot of witchcraft and voodoo.
11: Yes.
10: And so when they came to us, when we went to their churches to visit, to see these people so hungry for God, hungry for a miracle, and it was so easy to pray over these people and watching God heal them. And that, you know, again, I said this earlier, I looked at my wife and said to her, this is really happening.
11: Mm-hmm.
10: This is stuff that we only see or hear about.
11: That's right.
10: You only hear about, oh, the Lord did this. Well, actually, we actually were there. We're actually letting God use us. Our God was using us to heal these people. And I tell you, ever since then, I've just been asking God, you know, Lord, if this is what the ministry you want for us, not just praying for people over the radio, but actually praying
11: in person.
10: But I tell you what, God's performing miracles right now.
11: That's right. He sure is.
10: Here in on the radio program, we just had a caller earlier saying that person was healed from cancer behind their eye.
11: Yeah, it was Leland. He said, healed beyond belief. Those were his words.
10: Yes.
11: Healed beyond belief. And that's what it is. My husband and I, we know. The first 7 years of this program, we have books and books of miracles that have happened from coming together with you, joining with you in prayer over your needs, and God performed miracles. This is why we are talking about it this year. All of these miracles. So when my husband said he prayed for this man, there was the pastor of the Haitian church was standing with him and agreeing with him to pray, and I was praying over another prayer line of women, and the pastor of the Jamaican church was with me as a witness, and we were all praying. The whole churches came together, both churches, and we were praying that Sunday night, and miracles were happening. There was no music playing. There was no great anything by mankind done. It was quiet, and then it was loud because people were rejoicing from the miracles happening before their eyes. I will tell you, you can say you have faith, and then you can say you have great faith. But then when you pray for someone and you see with your own eyes, out of the confession of your mouth, you see with your own eyes the miracle happening instantly right before you, your faith grows leaps and bounds, and then even you are maybe in disbelief because you can't believe, wow, I've been praying for miracles and the miracle happened. I'm amazed. We were speechless, and God desires to do this same for you today. If we continue, there's a few more examples here in the New Testament.
10: Where are we at?
11: Jesus raising Lazarus from the dead after 4 days, John 11.
10: Lazarus, come forth.
11: But Lord, he stinketh. It's what he says in the Bible. It's exactly what it says in the Bible.
10: Ooh, gee.
11: Come on. The resurrection of Jesus Christ, Matthew chapter 28.
10: Amen. The greatest resurrection ever.
11: The only resurrection.
10: Actually, yes. And he said, destroy this temple, and in 3 days, I will raise it up.
11: That's right.
10: Sure enough, he did.
11: He sure did.
10: I'll be
11: raised back. Himself from the dead.
10: He said, I'll be back. And sure enough, he did after 3 days. And then even Mary Magdalene didn't recognize him because he was doing some gardening.
11: He was not.
10: He was a gardener. She thought he was a gardener.
11: She thought he was the gardener, but it doesn't mean he was gardening. Peter, okay. The apostles were filled with the Holy Spirit and spoke in other tongues. Acts chapter 2.
10: Where are we at? Acts chapter 2.
11: Peter. It says Peter.
10: Peter.
11: Yes.
10: Peter.
11: It says Peter healing the lame man at the temple. Acts chapter 3.
10: Yes. 1 through 10. Paul raising
11: Eutychus.
10: Eutychus from the dead?
11: Mm-hmm.
10: See, even Paul could raise people from the dead.
11: Even the demons told them, Paul I know and Peter I know, but who are you?
10: Mm-hmm.
11: Remember that?
10: Oh, yes.
11: Acts chapter 20. God can do miracles directly, or he can use people or angels to do his bidding, and the power flows through them to do wonderful things. The final example here of Paul raising Eutychus wasn't by Paul's power, but by God's power through Paul in that instance. Amen. We have a prayer request.
10: Pauline called, requested prayer for her sons, Jacob and Joshua. Protection, and they may come back to the Lord. She requests not. Be
11: yes.
10: On the phone. Okay.
11: Yes.
10: Got it. Okay, Pauline. We're going to continue praying for your boys. And you need to pray as well. Okay. And you need to
11: Pray Matthew 5:6 over them.
10: Not only that, Pauline, I know life right now is, I know the enemy is attacking you. Excuse me. He has been attacking you, and you're going through a trial right now, and you're going through, I'm not going to say that you're going backwards, but sometimes, again, we all slip, we all fall. We all come short.
11: That's right.
10: But we could always come back to the Lord through repentance. So, Pauline, you need to continue asking God to forgive you and check you back up and start over again and walk. Walk with God, talk with God, pray to God. And you'll see that He's going to help you. And He'll see that your boys are going to look up to you again as they did when they were little. And just know this, God is protecting your children, your boys. Because we've been praying for your boys for a long time now. And God knows your requests. God hears our prayers. And God knows what your boys, He knew your boys before they were even born. He knew their names before you named them. Lord Jesus, God Almighty, we come before you again for Jacob and Joshua, Lord. You know where these young men are at right now.
11: Yes,
10: you know what they are doing. Well, you know what they're doing good, they're doing bad. So we're asking Jesus, in your name, speak to their hearts, Lord God. No matter what they're doing right now is not your will. What they're tempted to do, Lord God, whatever they're dealing with, if they're drinking, doing drugs, whatever they're tapping into, God, we are praying, Lord, in your name, Jesus. Speak to their hearts, Lord God. Bring them back to the altar of repentance, God. Just like you did for so many, Lord God. Amen, Lord, because you do love the black sheep. You do love those who are hurting. You do love those, God, who are confused. Because you died for their sins because you loved them so much. So we're asking Jesus in your name to bless Jacob and Joshua. Bring them back home. We're asking God to give Pauline the strength that she needs to conquer the temptations that she's dealing with, Lord. We thank you for Pauline. We thank you that she's a faithful listener and she trusts in you, God. And she trusts in you with all her heart, mind, and soul. So we're asking Jesus in your name to bless her as well. Amen. Amen.
11: Amen. Well, we want to look to see if there's any prayer requests on our live stream through Facebook. I was sent a note that there was maybe some prayer requests on there.
10: No.
11: We could pray for them just for a couple of minutes. Again, we have about not even 10 minutes, maybe 5 minutes to pray. 888-995-5552. I want to give a shout out to Stephania. I want you to know that we're still praying for your needs, your concerns, through the email bodprayerhour@yahoo.com. And also, Brock, we haven't forgot about you. We will be calling. You gave us the number. We will be calling you to pray with you over the phone. And others that have requested prayer, we will continue to pray for you.
10: Yes, amen. So we have, so you're right, we have, I don't know what happened on my Facebook. Okay, we already prayed with Cynthia Becker. Laura, my sister Laura, her neighbor Monica, will be having surgery to remove cancer for the second time. Jesus, in your name, Lord God. For Monica.
11: Yes, God.
10: Lord, you are a great miracle working God and a great healer, Lord Jesus. And we know that you will heal Monica. We're asking, Lord, in your precious name to reach down and take away this cancer, Lord God, for good. We're asking Jesus in your name to strengthen Monica. In Jesus' name, Lord. We're asking Jesus in your name to strengthen my sister Laura. Heal her legs, God. Heal her knees completely, Lord God. Heal her body completely, God. Give her the strength that she needs physically from head to toe, Lord. In your name do I pray, God. In your name, God, that she gets the strength again that she once had. In Jesus' name, amen.
11: Amen.
10: Praise God. Also, Brother Al Vega is saying hello to us. God bless you, my brother. Jonathan Cruz, Johnny Al, he is our call screener as well. He's at camp meeting and he believes that God is going to heal him in Jesus'
11: Amen.
10: Name.
11: Amen. Yes.
10: Sister Teresa is asking to pray for Ruth, the healing for fractured foot. She cannot walk on it. So you want to, and then she has a friend, Barbara, who needs healing as well. Amen.
11: And Barbara? Doesn't say.
10: Oh, yeah. Barbara, she needs healing. She's having chemotherapy done. Yes. Those are those two requests from Terry.
11: Lord, you know who Ruth is, who has a fractured foot.
10: Yes, Lord Jesus.
11: You created our bones, God, and you created our bodies to heal itself. And I know, Lord, that if you touch her foot, that she will be healed. Now we know healing's over time. And if there's any pain, God, I command the pain to leave her foot right now in the name of Jesus. I plead your blood over Ruth's foot. You know who she is. You know where she lives, what she looks like, and you know how to reach her, God. I'm asking you to do this, Lord. Reach your hand down and let that foot heal completely and made whole in Jesus' name. We pray for Barbara, Lord. She is going through chemo treatment. We know that causes other problems, vomiting, sickness of other kinds. And Lord, we're asking that salvation will follow with Barbara. Whoever she is, you know her, Lord. You created her, and I'm asking you, God, that there would be a speedy recovery for her during this time. Strengthen her physically, emotionally, and spiritually, in Jesus' name.
10: Amen. Amen. Lord, I pray for this revival that Jonathan is at, Johnny Al is at. I pray people come to salvation. I pray people are filled with your Spirit, Lord.
11: Yes, God.
10: And I pray, God, that Johnny will get the healing that he so desires in his body, Lord. Lord, we thank you for Brother Johnny Yao. We thank you, Lord God, for the ministry he has given us here in our radio program as our call screener, which is a ministry. We thank Sister Sandy, too, as well, who's answering phones tonight or this morning. This is a ministry. Amen. 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
11: Yes.
10: 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And we'll be here again next week. You could give us a call. It would be 888-995-5552. Of course, our wonderful listeners, KKLA in Los Angeles, we love all you. We thank you for calling in, and we thank you for listening to us. We really do. Amen.
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10: Amen, amen. 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And just know we'll be back next week. Have a wonderful weekend. And let the Lord bless you this weekend. And remember, go to church. 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

0: The Break of Dawn Prayer Hour was live and sponsored by Acts 238 Ministry and Dawn of Revival Ministries on 99.5 KKLA. Good morning, it's Josh Donovan, and the Pastor Scott Show is heard weekdays from 3 to 5 p.m. And here's a story that Scott recently shared about his time in college.
1: When I was in college, there was a group of people in the dorm who were doing a Ouija board thing every night. They were across the hall from me. But one night, there were these blood-curdling screams from that dorm. I will never forget it. And one person after another came out of there, their face was just white. And they were just absolutely terrified. And they took that Ouija board and somebody threw it out the window. And I never found out what actually they experienced, what they believed they experienced. What I do know is that everybody was terrified and they stopped doing it. And good for them. But don't mess around with it. Don't mess around with the tarot. Don't mess around with psychics. That's one of the things for Jack Marino Chen's testimony she shared about. She's so deep into the occult and all this stuff. And what got her out of it? Her Bible reading. Even starting with verses that they were misusing in the occult. Her getting into the scriptures is what led her out, how God spoke to her and showed her the truth. Do not underestimate the power of God's word and what it really means.
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3: I am senior pastor of New Life Transformation Christian Center, where the Spirit of the Lord liberates you to be all God created you to be in Christ. 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We are currently in the midst of a teaching series entitled Living Ready in These Last Days. The scriptures are clear that we are living in the last days, and the signs of the time in which we are now living confirm its reality. The Lord's return is imminent. Satan and his demons know their time is short and are feverishly working to deceive the multitudes and take as many as they can to hell with them. We, as the last day's body of Christ on this earth, have the honor to take our stand for Christ, ensure we are living ready for his return, and advance the kingdom of God until our Lord's return. Now let's believe we receive right now all the Lord has for us today through the ministry of his word and by his spirit. And I'll be back to talk with you further at the end of today's message. In the wonderful name of Jesus, we pray. Amen. It's not going to get brighter because the scriptures are true. The Lord's return coming nearer and closer. The world is getting in more darkness. Why? The devil knows his time is short. And anyone that has a short time runs more rampant around trying to accomplish what his desires are, to take as many humans to hell with him. And even those who call Jesus Lord, the scriptures say, some will depart. Some will. So make sure it's not you. I'm making sure it's not me. Pastor Shirley's making sure it's not her. I love my wife. I pray for her. Amen. But I can't help her make decisions that she has to make. Needful for her to me as well. We have to be responsible for ourselves and pray for one another. Amen. Hallelujah. Jesus said it very clearly. He says, why call you me Lord? Why call me Lord and do not the things I say? Amen. You see, so we have to be really serious. Don't be hypocrite. You know, we don't like hypocrites, do we? And we call some people, they're just a hypocrite. Well, make sure you're not a hypocrite. Hey, make sure you're not saying Jesus is Lord and running with the devil. Well, I don't run with the devil, Pastor. I just do things I want to do. Self is under the lordship of the devil. He exalted himself. He wanted to promote himself. Self-gratification, self-exaltation. All of that is under the lordship of Satan. So we must, as Jesus said, deny self, because self will hurt you. Don't be led by how you feel, your feelings. Don't be led by your thoughts. If they don't line up, cast them down. Don't be led by them. I don't feel like going to church today. Well, stop that. Tell that devil, shut up and get up and go to church. Don't be led by your feelings. I don't feel like praising God today. Shut up, you lying devil. I don't care how I feel. I'm praising God because that's the way I am to be. I don't feel like reading the Bible today. Shut up, devil. I'm reading the Bible today. See, don't be led by your feelings.

0: feelings. Your feelings will lead you to hell. I don't feel. I don't feel very good. I need a drink. You're letting your feelings lead you to alcohol and to drugs. Yeah, and even these peaceful pills that people that have anxieties, they depend on Valium and things like that. When they don't feel, they go to something other than the Word of God. And we don't want to live that way. Why? Because the devil will take you further than you wanted to go. Further. Just a little weekend hash. Just a little weekend alcohol drink. He'll take you further. Now you're on hard marijuana. Do you notice the marijuana these days are harder than it used to be years ago? It kills people now. Fentanyl in the marijuana. It'll take you further than you wanted to go. It'll keep you longer than you intended to stay. I only wanted to do it on weekends. Now I have a habit all month. I got my check going to drugs. And it'll cost you more than you intended to pay. That's what sin will do. So what's the solution? Nip it in the bud. That's right. Just be honest. Be a man and woman of God and say, enough is enough. I'm finished with sin in my flesh and sin in the world through people and demons. And then walk holy unto the Lord, godly, and you'll walk in the blessings God has for you and your family. In Jesus' name, do you receive that word? Hallelujah. So anyone need to repent today? When we pray, you come on up. We're not asking you what you're repenting for. We just want you to take care of that business before you leave today, okay? So you think about it, whatever thing you have not dealt with and you know is not of God, then we want to pray God to forgive you, that you acknowledge it, turn from it, God forgives you, and now you go forth clean and pure and being a soldier of the Lord. Amen? Amen. Hallelujah. Brother Howard, please come. Hand out one sheet to every adult, everybody, even Brother Jai, we'll give him a sheet too. Amen. So that's being in the new year, as is our custom, amen, we have a period of time where we start our new year with prayer and fasting. Hallelujah. So now, don't choke on me. Fasting, normally people think of not eating. Okay? Now, that's true. However, we let you choose the level of your eating. You can have a Daniel fast, which means you take in food, but you deny yourself meats and sweets. No meats, no sweets. Well, Pastor, I don't know if I can live that way. Yes, you will be able to live. You won't die. You can have soups and pastas, right? Beans and rice, cornbread and greens. Hallelujah. No fried chicken. Sorry, Dion. No fried chicken. Hallelujah.
1: 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Now back to today's message.
0: And we're only going to do it for 6 days. No gasps, please. Only 6 days, not a month. We'll work up to a month as we grow, okay? Only 6 days. Amen. And it's going to start not tomorrow, Monday, but a week from tomorrow, the 12th. So I handed out this sheet to you. Amen. Hallelujah. Yeah, Brother Dion, he's ready to stock up. I can see him this week. All right, wife, let's do it. But no, we're going to do everything in moderation. Okay? So now here's the plan, right? So look on your sheet. It's a guideline for our New Year consecration renewal. And it's a 6-day of prayer and fasting. Beginning next Monday, going through Saturday, so you'll come off the fast on next Sunday. Now, I'm going to go over the introduction briefly, but I want you to realize that what consecration means, what does it mean? It's a decision to give yourself wholly to the Lord for His will to be done in your life. Amen? So go to 1 Corinthians chapter 6 in your Bible, and we will see this being given to us by the Lord. 1 Corinthians chapter 6. And when you get there, please say amen. So I know you're there, and we can go forward. And we're going to look at verses 19 and 20. Thank you, Jesus. So what does consecration mean? Very simple. It's a decision to declare something holy, sacred, godly. See? That's consecrating. We're going to consecrate our life to the Lord, meaning we're going to see our life to be holy, to be sacred, to be godly. That's consecrating one's life to the Lord. A decision to give yourself wholly to the Lord for His will to be done in your life. Is everybody there? 1 Corinthians 6, 19. Follow along as I read. Or do you not know that your body is what? The temple of the Holy Spirit. What is the temple of the Holy Spirit? Our body. Who is in you? Where's the Holy Spirit? In us, whom we have received from God. And you are not your own. Do you not know that you're not your own anymore? When you received Jesus Christ as your Lord, you gave God the rightful ownership of your life. Now, you didn't have to. You could let it be under the lordship of Satan, right? He would have the legal right of owning your life. But you don't want to go to hell, do you? So you made the decision to give your life to Jesus. But you can't play with God. I don't want to go to hell. I have to give my life to Jesus. But I don't really want to give my life to Jesus because I'll be restricted. I can't do this and I can't do that. I really like that. And Jesus said that's sin. So I don't really want to stop sinning. I don't really want to give my life to Jesus, but I don't want to go to hell. So, okay, Lord, I'll try to live for you. Well, I don't know if the Lord accepts a try. Because He said, if you be lukewarm, anybody can finish the rest of that verse? He'll spit you out of His mouth. So we have to be sincere. And when all is said and done, you'll come to the understanding God's way is the blessed way for you to live. And to be the blessed and the most happiest, the most fulfilled. That's what sin is, a deception. It thinks you get pleasure out of doing things that are fleshly, but it really is stealing the joy and the peace of your life. So, do you not know you are not your own? Verse 20, for you were bought at a price, the price of Jesus having to shed His life for you and for me. You were bought at a price. Therefore, glorify God, how? In your body and in your spirit, which are God's. And so this is what we're doing. When we consecrate, we're acknowledging we are God's. We're not our own anymore. And we want God's will to be done in our life. So it's a one-time decision. But it's something you'll renew that decision. And we take that renewal once a year. Now, notice the next statement is blessings. And in the handout, look at your handout now. The second statement, blessings and miraculous breakthroughs are upon those who what? Read that second statement. Blessings and miraculous breakthroughs are upon those who what? Consecrate themselves to the Lord. And there's scriptures there. We're not going to go through them now. You will take time to go through them. But look what it's saying. Blessings and breakthroughs are upon your life. The life of those who consecrate themselves to the Lord. They're not upon people that don't consecrate themselves to the Lord. Very important. Now the third statement, praying in faith does what? Releases the power of God in the earth. Praying in faith releases the power of God in the earth. Hallelujah. And there's scriptures there for you to look at. Okay, very important. The last statement, number four, fasting does what? Helps to remove unbelief. Helps to remove unbelief. So that nothing will be impossible for you. So that's the benefit of the fasting. What it does is it quiets down our flesh. It quiets down our flesh where unbelief and things that are ungodly want to rise up and take control. Fasting quiets it so that your faith rises strongly. You see that? And so while we're in prayer with fasting, you're going to be able to believe God for things better. You can believe stronger. So how does this all work for these 6 days? Well, number one, commit to a Daniel fast. And you can read what that is. I wrote it down, Daniel, scriptures. To quiet your flesh and minimize your food intake. So you can have anything but no meats and no sweets. So I just listed some things. You can have soups and vegetables, beans and rice and pasta, fruits, nuts and juices, etc. Just no meat and no sweet. Amen. So that's going to cause you to make a stand. You know, make a stand that you don't get that meat, because meat is heavy to digest, you see. And so that's a flesh aspect of keeping the flesh awake more than it should be. When you get meat out of your diet, the flesh has not that much to have to deal with to digest that meat. And also, sweets. See, after you eat, hallelujah, that sometimes there's that desire to have a sweet. Well, you resist that. Why? Because sweets tend to make you sleepy. Have you ever realized that? After you eat and you get some sweets in you, you pretty much conk out. Or the sweets in you elevate the sugar in your blood, and if the insulin is not working properly, you'll get sleepy because of that, or it'll make you hyper. So you see, it's working against you being at peace during this time of prayer with fasting, so you can hear the Lord, that you can stay more peaceful as you spend time with the Lord.
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0: Now, before we close our broadcast today, I would like to pray with those of you who have not yet made Jesus Christ the Lord of your life, or for those of you who are not quite sure. Please say these words sincerely from your heart, and God will hear them as your very own. Dear God, I acknowledge that I have sinned against you, and these sins separate me from you. I don't want to be separate any longer. Jesus, I believe you died for my sins, and God raised you from the dead to give me a new life. I now repent of my sins and turn from Satan and sin to you, Jesus. I open my heart now to you, Lord. Come into my heart, Jesus. I make you the Lord of my life. Fill me with your Holy Spirit. Give me a hunger for your word, and I will follow you. Thank you for saving me. In Jesus' name I pray. Amen, amen, and amen. Congratulations, and welcome to the family of God. Finally, for those of you who just prayed this prayer with me, or for those of you who need prayer in any area of your life, please contact us by phone at 323-291-0035. We'd love to hear from you and pray with you to start your new life in Christ. Also, if you do not have a church home in this season of your life, and the Lord has been using this radio ministry to feed your spirit, please seek the Lord prayerfully to see if he would have you to visit with us to see what he may have for you with this ministry. 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Pastor Shirley and I would love to meet you and pray with you and your family. The church is located at 8126 Southwestern Avenue in the city of Los Angeles, zip code 9047, right on the corner of West 82nd Street and Southwestern Avenue. Parking lots are available behind the church building and across West 82nd Street. Come expecting not to leave the same way you've come, but to be changed in his presence. And now, until we meet at the next appointed time,
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0: I pray Psalms 91, hedge of protection over you and your family. And now remember the words of our Lord Jesus in Matthew chapter 24. If the master of the house had known what hour the thief would come, he would have watched and not allowed his house to be broken into. Therefore, you also live ready, for the Son of Man is coming at an hour you do not expect. I call you wise, and I call you blessed. Amen.
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0: 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Good morning, it's Josh Donovan. Last weekend I went to Knott's Berry Farm, and originally I was going to go with a friend of mine, but she had another friend's birthday party to go to, so I thought, you know what, I'll go solo. I love going with friends, but I also love going solo. Sometimes when I go solo, I even run into friends I didn't even know were there. And this time around, I decided the first thing I'm going to do before I even eat is check out Montezuma the Forbidden Fortress, formerly Montezuma's Revenge, because they've been doing a lot of testing of the new ride system, the new rail cars they have there. And as I was filming, so too were two other guys. And we're talking about the new ride, and then I got to know their names, and I actually met somebody. I've been watching his videos for the last couple of years, and sometimes you're kind of like, you know, he looked familiar, but I wasn't sure. And sure enough, it was Chris from America's Coaster Network. And the other person that was filming was Alex from Coaster Kings podcast. And we were talking about the new ride as well as Jaguar. Me and Chris were talking about that. We were in agreement that, you know what, don't take Jaguar out because it's a great ride. It's a great medium-sized roller coaster. It's got speed to it, but it's not too dizzying. It's not too twisty, not too many drops. And it was a great afternoon, and yes, I did get a selfie with the two of them. Check it out on my Instagram at joshdj57.
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2: I'm Donna Rush with SoCal's Morning Rush. 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
3: I want them to feel God's presence and just to hear God's word. 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
2: They offer services, by the way, in English, Mandarin, and Cantonese. And he says many Spanish-speaking members are now coming to the church as well, and God is just doing a great work there. Well, it was our joy to serve up that free lunch generously provided by Arctic Hotspot Cafe and Catering to the staff and pastor there at the church as our honorees for Thankful Thursday. Nominate your pastor and church staff. Just go to...
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5: Foundations of Freedom, a look at America's founding principles and the leaders who shaped our nation.
6: Most Americans think of Abraham Lincoln and they think of the Civil War or the Emancipation. But in 1862, he signed another hugely significant piece of legislation, the Homestead Act. It offered eligible Americans up to 160 acres of land, not as a prize for the powerful, but as an opportunity for ordinary families willing to live on it, work it, and build something lasting. Why did it matter? Because Lincoln understood that freedom was not merely the absence of tyranny. Rather, freedom required responsibility, labor, stewardship, and moral courage. A free people must be given room to build, but they also must be willing to cultivate what they have been given. That still matters today. Liberty without responsibility decays. Opportunity without character collapses. Lincoln's lesson is clear. A nation stays free when its people remain willing to work, build, and steward freedom under God.
7: This world has fallen. However, you cannot refute the fact that wherever people believe God and the Bible and apply it to day-to-day living in the world, people are taken care of, people are loved, people are nursed, people are brought back to health, or people are established, and a community cares and watches out for one another. Why? Because those are Judeo-Christian values that make up a culture. You and I and our children are creating a culture right now. The question begs, what kind of a culture are we creating? This is very, very important. You young people who are on college campuses or high school campuses today, you need to be thinking, how am I going to affect my culture for God?
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0: Good morning, it's Josh Donovan. Time right now for Church on the Block with Minister Greg Bynum. 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
10: And a very great day to you. Do you know when we stand in the presence of an

peace and happiness. And I don't know about you, there are a lot of other religions that say they have the peace. And we may say, well, I don't think so, because you're all about this life. And so any Christians who would say this life is it, well, you are greatly hindering what a holy and righteous God intends to do to bring a great blessing upon you. And so never forget, never give up, and always understand that this life is perishing right in front of your eyes. And those of you who are senior citizens, the Lord will help you to get ready. Those of you who are in midlife, you need to be ready. And those teenagers who seem to really want more of life, be ready, because the Lord is not a respecter of if you are the most powerful man in the universe. I take that back. I mean, the most powerful man in the world, or if you are of someone who is of low account. And I will leave you to define who those type of people are in your world. But for those of us who are called, we should be doing everything we can do to obey a holy, righteous, and joyful God. And so today, we need to enter into the power of our Lord and Savior. And if you don't know exactly what that means, today we're going to go over the power of the Lord is within you. And you woke up this morning and you barely get out of bed. You wiped the sleep out of your eyes and you said, oh, here we go again. Or maybe you woke up this morning and you were like, boy, I'm ready to serve God. Let me at the devil. Let me preach the word. Let me tell others. And so there is a contrast, but a holy and righteous God will meet you this morning, this evening, or this afternoon, and he will take you on the exercise of getting the power of the Lord God Almighty. That is, of course, if you are ready. Now, if you have to go to the golf game, or maybe the soccer match, or maybe there's a great movie, well, then he will wait. Yes, our God happens to be a very great waiter. Waiter as in waiting on you. Well, he's also a waiter because Jesus said that he is looking forward to waiting, as in waiter, W-A-I-T-E-R, in the kingdom of heaven. And I just find that totally amazing. The things that God has promised, the things that seems to me to be way out of the way of a holy and righteous God. But there it is. And so we need to talk about today how you can access the power of the Most High God. And the simple process is through prayer. And of course, prayer looks like nothing is happening. Prayer doesn't often show the results within the same hour that the prayer was made. And so if you're like me, you have the occasion to discount the power of prayer. And brothers and sisters, when we discount the power of prayer, we are making a very terrible mistake.
And as evidence, I will just tell you that what you know, that Jesus spent a considerable amount of time in prayer. And I would venture to say he spent more time in prayer than the vast majority of us Christian folks. And the problem is, of course, we have discounted, because if we knew the value of our prayer to a holy and righteous God, we would definitely make it a priority of our holy lives. And so we consider that most churches have resolved prayer into 15, 25, 30 minutes. We should consider that we do not study the power of prayer that is mentioned all throughout the Bible. We should be very careful and very enthusiastic to present our prayers to a holy and righteous God. And on occasion, when I'm in prayer, I begin to think about the greatness and vastness of my Lord and Savior. And I'm thinking, wow, that's kind of intimidating when I think of, bigger than the moon, bigger than the sun, bigger than the earth. He says, the earth is my footstool. And so you need to consider what a super blessing it is that the Lord, the Creator, the God of the tiniest insect, is allowing you and I to have an audience. And we will begin by saying, how do we pray? Because I have met a lot of brothers and sisters who are confused because there are various verses. And so we need to learn how to pray. And so as we go into the book of Luke, chapter 11, everyone who asks receives, and everyone who seeks finds, and for everyone who is looking for knowledge, the door will be open. And so that is a very powerful scripture, Luke chapter 11, verse 10. And so there it is. God has laid it out for you and for me. And unfortunately, many people don't understand how to harness the great, abundant amount of power that God has given them. And so the devil, realizing, I hate to mention that name, but anyway, it's actually not a name, it's a title. Anyway, if you do not know how to use your sword, David said, I can't use this sword. And the king said, why not? You're fighting against a giant. And David said, let me use the tools that I have become an expert at using. And so a sword is not the proper tool when you fight against a giant who has his own sword that's bigger than your whole body. And so David realized that hand-to-hand combat was not the way to go. So what did David use? Just to round out the story for you all. Well, he used air supply. In other words, he had a sling, and he knew with the sling, he would not have to get close to the big giant. And so giants usually don't have good vision. And even if he did, the stone that David threw had a great guidance system.
It was guided by a holy and righteous God to hit that big old giant, I'm going to call him the devil, right in his most weakest spot. And that was his big old head. And so when you fight against a giant like the devil, he may be under your feet, but you will be standing on top of a mountain because the devil is super powerful. Unfortunately for him, God is 10,000 trillion times greater. But if you run towards the devil and you do not know the weapons of warfare, well, you are going to be in for the fight of your life, figuratively and literally, because the devil has already schemed you out. So let's get back to the prayer life that you will need in order to be pleasing to a holy and righteous God. And so, lump of clay that you are, actually, I stand corrected, child of God that you are, already formed for battle, promised the victory, and already God has written your name in the book of life. And so, champion, let's find out about when God says everyone who acts will receive, everyone who seeks will find, and everyone who knocks, the door will be open, again found in Luke chapter 11, verse 10. And first off, we have to let you know that everyone who acts does not receive, and everyone who seeks does not find, and everyone who knocks, the door is not opened. And you say, okay, Minister Bynum, you're just reversing what you just said. Well, I have to qualify why you did not receive that $1 million that you asked God for. I also need to qualify why that Lamborghini is not outside your house and your garage. And to be sure, many people have asked for such as that. Maybe you've asked for something and you did not receive it and you're being nice, but you're really saying that doesn't work. And when it doesn't work, then you just throw the whole thing into the trash. And so the book of James further delineates, if you ask amiss that you may consume it upon your lust, then God would most often not answer that prayer. And so it's not that this scripture is not telling the truth. It is that it is written, and you know, when the devil came against Jesus, he used the Bible. Yeah, I know, strange as that may seem. He used the word of God to fight against the author of the word of God. And if you can follow with me, it may be hard for some of you, but the scripture declares that in the beginning was the word was with God, and the word was God, and Jesus is the word. And so we're talking about prayer today. We're talking about how you should receive the word of God. We're trying to get all of us into the knowledge of how to turn on the prayer promise, which would give you unlimited authority. It's just like God giving you the American Express card, or actually the Visa card. And if you don't know what a credit card is, you will starve, even though you have the authority of that credit card to do amazing things. And so, brothers and sisters, we started out with Luke chapter 11, verse 10, a super grand promise. We moved over to the book of James, where it further told us that if you ask amiss, be careful, because God does not feed into your greed.
because that will not bring you closer to salvation or saving others. And you can see that in some pastors who ask for money for their jets, ask for money for their own mansions, and some of it who misused the finances that God had provided, and you slowly but surely see them not doing as well as they were doing before. And so what should you pray for? Well, the first thing you should pray for is salvation. And you said, well, I said the sinner's prayer. Well, that's great, but if you said the words, but you did not mean it in your heart, because the verse it says about the salvation scriptures has a little bitty thing at the end of it that says, if you repent from the heart. And so I have done a great deal of evangelism. I have been involved with reaching hundreds, if not thousands. And do I think all the thousands eventually make it into the kingdom of God? Well, only those who truly meant it from their heart. And I'll tell you a little something that is the only way that the repentance, Lord, come into my heart, will work. And so if you are doing it to repentance for, some do it for financial reasons to gain more access. I mean, I have seen a great deal of things happen and it does not enter into the salvation realm. So prayer, who and what and why should we pray? Well, Jesus said many times, pray to resist temptation. He said in the Garden of Gethsemane, before he was arrested, and he found the disciples sleeping instead of praying. And he also said, we need to pray. After the disciples asked him, Lord, teach us to pray. And so Jesus taught them in a very short passage that was just incredible when you decipher all the things that Jesus said. And the first thing he acknowledged to Heavenly Father, our Father, which art in heaven. And that's the PowerPoint, but also our Father, who allows our breath to breathe every single day. And if you think that is not a PowerPoint that the Lord gives you, then hold your breath for about 30 seconds or a minute or 2 minutes. And then you will realize that all of a sudden, everything else dissipates, all of your worries, all of your fears, all of your temptation, and it resolves into, I need a breath of air. And so we praise God for the breath of life, the breath of air. He says, our Father, which art in heaven, lead us not into temptation. And so Jesus already told us that prayer helps us to live and to walk and to help us overcome temptation. And so as we continue with the Lord's Prayer, one of the hardest parts and the part that we often forget is when the Lord said, and lead us not into temptation, but deliver us from the evil one. And of course, when the Garden of Gethsemane, and they were supposed to be praying, they had a problem. And so instead of praying, they fell asleep. And I cannot tell you how many times that I was supposed to be praying, and I woke up an hour or two later,
And I declared, well, I had been praying all that time when actually I had been sleeping for most of the time. And so Jesus said, and forgive us our debts, as we also have forgiven our debtors. And that scripture really leads us into a lot of avenues that we really don't want to uncover. And so you would ask me, well, when you say debts, well, what do you think you owe to a holy and righteous God that has given us the great opportunity to live a holy and righteous life? Brothers and sisters, can I tell you that you never have to sin again from the time you hear this voice for the rest of your life? And one of the things is just say no. However, our flesh and blood is a great challenger to make us do the stupid things, but nobody is pointing a gun to most of your heads. And so you would have to acknowledge that we deliberately sinned against a holy and righteous God. And so when we go to Christ and say, Father Christ, forgive us of our sins, and the word says, we have not forgiven our debtors, and you probably have a ton of people who have done things against you. And so we may not consider our sins as debts, and because it is so easy to be forgiven, whereas before Christ, you had to get an animal and sacrifice that animal, because it was the blood from that animal that provided temporary cleansing. And I say temporary because it is the blood of Christ that actually provides permanent cleansing. And so I want to kind of remind you that a sheep, today's market, would cost about $350 to $500. And so sin was expensive, especially if you sinned every day and you had to go and take a sheep or a cow, which is more expensive. And so there was not just the easiness that we proclaim, Father, forgive me, but you had to say, Father, forgive me, and bring about $350 to the altar, $400, $500. And so the aspect of forgiveness was very expensive before the resurrection of Jesus Christ. Okay, so we need to forgive before we are forgiven. But deliver us from the evil one. And so that verse is a little bit more taught in our churches. And so Matthew chapter 6, verses 9 to 13, we have the Lord's Prayer. And so the Lord's Prayer encompasses many of the things, well, actually encompasses all of the things that we need to pray for.

0: part.
1: Church on the Block was pre-recorded and sponsored by the LA Praise Network Ministries on 99.5 KKLA. Good morning, it's Josh Donovan. Right now, more than 388 million Christians around the world endure high levels of persecution because of their faith. That's one in seven believers. And last year, approximately 4,850 Christians were murdered for following Jesus, and millions more experienced discrimination, violence, and displacement. KKLA's Ministry Partner of the Month is World Help, and here's Jordan's story.
2: The brother and sister who accepted the Lord as the Savior of their life in our country faced great difficulties in publicly declaring their faith because the religion of the state is Islam, and conversion to another religion is not allowed. Because of this, many of them faced serious problems. One example, refugee brother Rakan, after he announced his faith, his family separated themselves from him, and he was exposed to violence. However, because of the strength of his faith, he accepted the Lord with joy and became committed to attending Sunday prayer regularly. When he received the Holy Bible, he felt great happiness, and members of the church would visit him at his home to read the Bible with him and explain the verses.
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8: Hi, friends. Welcome to Open My Eyes. I'm Lori Wilburn. Have you ever felt that your failures have disqualified you from God's purpose? When you study the life of David, you learn it was a life of monumental victories and epic weakness. In Acts 13:22, God said, "I have found in David, the son of Jesse, a man after my own heart who will do all my will." Despite his flaws, David was characterized by a deep love for God and a desire to obey his will. Friends, being a man or woman after God's heart is not about perfection. What it does mean is that our desire to follow and do God's will is always at the core of who we are. Be encouraged. God was faithful and merciful in his covenant with David, and he is the same God towards us.

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2: Destruction and perdition. For the love of money is a root of all kinds of evil, for which some have strayed from the faith in their greediness and pierced themselves through with many sorrows. So we're talking about fellowship with God through the Lord Jesus Christ and the many ways in which fellowship with God can be experienced. And we're coming to one of the deepest of the fellowships with God, which is the fellowship of surrender. But we want to not do a careless work with surrender, but a thorough one, okay? So that we want to surrender not just a little bit or not just when it's convenient. That would be the opposite of real surrender, but actually the surrender that touches our lives in every aspect, and even in the more difficult ways. And so we are talking about this surrender then to God in these sessions that we're having now. And so we talked last time about surrender as meaning that we follow and keep the commandments and so forth and do those things that we know to be the will of God on a daily basis. And so surrender begins there. If we're not going to obey the Lord in small things and to do the things every day that we know he wants us to do, then our surrender is not going to go beyond those things. And anything else that we think about in terms of surrender, it would be kind of a false surrender, not the real thing. And so that's where it starts. But then we get to the more difficult areas. And that's what we want to do today. But first, let us remind you that we have available to you The Journey Toward Deeper Fellowship. And this is a book that can take you through the various levels of fellowship and the different experiences that we can have in fellowship with Christ, all of which lead in the same direction. But the book explains much, and you, I know, will enjoy it if you were to receive it and read it. And so to receive the book, all you need to do is request it. And you request the book by simply texting my number, 626-625-3894. That's 626-625-3894. When you text, we need you to include your name and mailing address. This is not something we can send electronically. For one thing, it's a little bit of a workbook type experience. So there are questions and answers that you think about and write down. And of course, that just works best on paper. So we send it to you that way. So please, if you're interested in a deepening of your fellowship with Christ, an increase of your joy of living from day to day, then all you need to do is send for A Journey Toward Deeper Fellowship. Again, the number 626-625-3894. And remember, we need your name and mailing address so that we can get it to you as soon as we possibly can. So today we want to talk about the fellowship of surrender, and then specifically the surrender of our money to God. Richard Foster wrote a book called Money, Sex, and Power, which addresses three of the difficult areas for us in our spiritual walk. We're glad to surrender many things to God, but many times we want to hold back in the areas of money and sexual relations and in the exercise of power. So his book is very insightful, challenging spiritually. I recommend it, and you can find it on the internet and order it in a number of different ways.

0: again, the title of the book is Money, Sex, and Power. The author is Richard Foster. In his part about money, he has a chapter on the dark side of money, then one that he calls the light side of money. The third chapter on money is the kingdom use of unrighteous mammon. And then the last chapter is the vow of simplicity. The dark side of money, of course, speaks to the evil that money is behind and that it's responsible for. The light side of money would be the good that money can do in life and in this world. The kingdom use of unrighteous mammon is one that acknowledges the tendency of money to take over our lives, while at the same time understanding that money can be used for good. So to have an ability to maintain a healthy attitude toward money and use it for good rather than allowing it to take over and become a source of evil in our lives. The last chapter on money is the vow of simplicity, and this, of course, would be the idea of purposefully choosing a lifestyle that is financially less stressful than what you could otherwise manage or afford, given the income that you might have. So using the money we have for good and living on less as a purposeful way of life, which would, of course, free us to use what is left for good and to be of help to others in our world. So the book is very instructive, very good. But we want to think specifically, in our own way if we can, about the idea of surrendering our money to God. Well, there are many positive biblical examples of the use of money. And so some of these, many of them are well known, and you'll think of them with me as I go through them. I'll name one and you'll say, oh yeah, that's right. But one would be the widow that Jesus and the disciples observed in the book of Luke as they were at the temple and watching as people came and put their gifts into the treasury. And the disciples, remember, were very impressed by the amount of money given by some. And then a widow came in and just dropped a couple of pennies in the treasury. And Jesus directed their attention toward her and said, do you see that? She has given more than anyone else because she gave all she had. And so the widow's gift of all she had is one that expressed trust and faith in God, the belief that he would take care of her, and the freedom to let go of everything knowing that it would be okay. So the widow is a challenging individual for us to think about, you know, having that kind of faith and trust in God to be able to let go in that kind of a way. Another positive example of the use of money would be Barnabas in the early days in the Jerusalem church. Of course, what happened was that the people, Jews, had come from all over the world to celebrate Pentecost. And it was there at Pentecost that Peter preached and that 3,000 believed and began to follow Jesus there. So they were instructed by the apostles. It was very exciting, dynamic, what the Holy Spirit was doing in those days. And if you had come for Pentecost and then received Christ responding to Peter's message on the day of Pentecost, and if you had begun to be instructed by the apostles about what it would mean to follow Jesus and live for him, and you've never heard of many of these things, and you're thirsty to know them and to incorporate them into your life, to practice them, you would not be wanting to go home, which everyone who had come for Pentecost, you know, it was like a holiday. And so you go and you enjoy the holiday and then you go home. Many of us had that experience on the 4th of July. You went somewhere, met with friends or family, celebrated the 4th, the 250th anniversary of our country. And then you went home. But they came to Pentecost and they didn't go home. After a while, probably not too long, they started to run out of money. But they still didn't want to go home. And at this point, I mean, they may not even have the money left to go home. And so there was a crisis, a financial crisis, as the people were gathering and hearing about Christ and learning what it would be to follow him. They had no means at that particular point in time. And so Barnabas initiated a movement by selling property that he had and giving the proceeds to the church in order to take care of the needs of those who were hungry. And so Barnabas, I don't know how much land he had or if he sold all the land that he had or just a portion of it, but he sold land. He gave the proceeds of the sale, all of the proceeds of the sale, toward this need. A wonderful sacrificial use of money for the benefit not only of those who were hungry, but those who were hungry for a reason. They were hungry because they were staying to learn more about Jesus. Remember, Naaman was the Syrian general who was leprous and came to Israel to be healed by the prophet. This was something that his servant girl, an Israelite girl, had told him was possible. You could be healed of your leprosy. All you need to do is go to the prophet. He can heal you. And so Naaman came for healing. But he came expecting that, you know, once he was healed, it would be appropriate for him to give a generous gift to the prophet. And so he came with a chariot full of good stuff, gold and silver and clothing. And it was very upscale, something that would improve anyone's look and lifestyle, everything that he had in his chariot. And of course, the story is remarkable. Naaman finds Elisha, comes to his house. Elisha sends his servant down to tell him, go wash in the Jordan 7 times and you'll be healed. And Naaman is insulted and angry, and his servants counsel him and are able to persuade him. Well, why don't you try it? What do you have to lose? You have leprosy now. Is it going to be worse because you dip in the Jordan River 7 times? And so Naaman was persuaded and he went to the Jordan River, dipped there 7 times, and the 7th time he came up clean, the leprosy was gone. He returned to Elisha's house and wanted to give Elisha the treasures that he had brought with him. And Elisha refused them all. And it's clear why he would have done so, because if he had received the treasures, then Naaman would have concluded that he had earned his healing, that God had healed him and not others because he was the one who could pay for it. So Elisha refused the money and the treasures and sent Naaman away, just rejoicing in what God had done, acknowledging that God was a gracious and powerful God, one that he would worship the rest of his life. And so Elisha remarkably had a very good understanding of money and the place that it should have and its significance in life. And he did not compromise the spiritual act of the healing of Naaman. Of course, Peter and the other apostles left everything to follow Jesus. They were all men who were, living normal lives, having jobs, having businesses. They left all those things behind to follow Jesus. Paul, the great apostle, was what we call a tent maker. Literally, that's what he did. He would go to various cities and support himself by making tents and receive nothing from the believers that he ministered to and those who he persuaded to follow Jesus. The wonderful story of Solomon. When he was young and had just become king, God came to him in a dream and said, ask me for anything, I'll give it to you. And Solomon did not ask for riches or long life. He asked for wisdom. And so this was a remarkable and a beautiful moment in his life. Job was a very wealthy God worshiper. And when everything was taken away, he said, the Lord gives, the Lord takes away. Blessed be the name of the Lord, and continued to worship God. The Philippian church was one that gave sacrificially to help Paul in his ministry. The Macedonian churches sacrificially gave for the benefit of the Judean churches where the people were going through a famine. The Magi came from far away to bring their gifts to the Christ child. So once again, God is first. We do what we can for him. The Good Samaritan not only dressed the wounds of the man who had been robbed and left for dead, but he also took him to an inn and guaranteed payment for the length of his stay until he was healed and well enough to move on. In each of these cases, we have those who saw money as a means for good and did not allow money or greed to control their lives. What we realize is that greed can be a problem for us, whether we have a lot or just a little. And so I was talking to one of our church ladies. She lives in a institution where there are many other people there. So she's observed one of the residents there who is constantly buying scratchers. And he buys scratchers. As soon as he's got his $10, he buys scratchers. And then he panhandles in order to get his cigarettes. And so this is the lifestyle this man has adopted. Buying scratchers and panhandling for cigarettes. Well, recently, one of the scratchers that he bought was a winner. He won $100. But that's going to just allow him to buy 10 more scratchers. So as soon as he gets the money, he's going to give it back. And so we live tragically in a world where the poor are often taken advantage of. And the scratcher lobby, you know, the gambling lobby and so forth, you know, it becomes wealthy because there are people who buy scratchers and then panhandle in order to have cigarettes. But it's greed. Every time he buys one, he's hoping that it's a big win rather than just being able to live with contentment on what he has. And so greed is a problem whether we have a little or if we have a lot. Of course, that was the story Jesus told about the man who had become wealthy, whose crops had come in and they were so plentiful that he was going to build bigger barns so that he could hold all of the crops that he was harvesting. And then he looked forward toward his future and he said, from now on, I'm going to eat and drink and be merry. But then the Lord came to him in the night and said, tonight your soul will be required of you. Now who's going to benefit from all of the stuff that's in your barns? And so tragic story of greed represented by someone who was very wealthy. The fact is that, you know, we have no guarantee of life. You can prepare for largesse in your later years, but you have no guarantee at all that you'll get to enjoy those things because the usefulness of money on this side, that is in this life, is limited. There's only so much that it can do. One thing that we know, and the thing that Job said, is naked I came from my mother's womb, and naked I'll return at the end of my life. And so we can't take it with us. So there needs to be a balance in our lives that understands the usefulness of money on this side. Great good can be done with money. Look at all of the hospitals that have been built because of charitable giving. And the many people who have been helped in their lives because there have been those who've given to help them along the way. People who've received scholarships because of trusts and so forth that have been set up to help people achieve in their lives. So great good can come from money on this side in this world. But when we have eternal values, we understand that everything material ultimately is going to perish. So the lesson ultimately is simple. You can't take it with you. So use your money for good. Don't hoard it as something that would be something that you would depend on as if, you know, now you're okay because you have enough. But then, of course, the problem with that is when we say we want to have enough, it seems like we never get to where we have enough. So Jesus gave us some very important guidance in respect to money. For one, he said, don't lay up yourselves treasure on earth, where moth and rust corrupts and thieves break through and steal. But lay up for yourselves treasure in heaven, where moth and rust cannot corrupt and thieves cannot break through and steal. And then he says, for where your treasure is, there your heart will be also. And so the warning of seeing money for its limits in terms of what it is and can do for us in this life. It can be useful. It can help us. You know, certainly we need money to feed our family. These are all necessary things. But it's not the panacea, the ultimate, and we cannot take it with us. And so Jesus gave us that word. But here's another word that Jesus gave, and it's found in Matthew chapter 5, where Jesus is saying a number of strange things that we have trouble understanding. He said, whoever slaps you on your right cheek, turn the other. If someone compels you to go with him 1 mile, go with him another. If anyone wants to sue you and take away your tunic, let him have your cloak as well. And give to him who asks you, Jesus said, and from him who wants to borrow from you, do not turn away. These are strange things, okay, that Jesus said, and we often have trouble understanding what we're supposed to do with such things. Give to him who asks you. Blanket statement, right? And what are we supposed to do with that? And yet, many times, we encounter people who ask from us, and what they ask is not much, just a little bit. You know, they're at the gas station, they want a dollar, or they want, help to fill their car up, or something like that. They're not asking for a lot, just a little. And if you were to follow Jesus' word, who says, give to him who asks, then ultimately, you are surrendering ownership of your money to God. Because if we own the money ourselves, we'll look at the person who asks for money and we'll say, well, you know, is he worthy? Should I give him money? Maybe, you know, he's just going to go into the store and get a beer with the money. So I'm throwing the money away if I give it to him. No, I'm not going to give him the money. See, we're in charge of our money at that point. But if you say, Jesus said, give to him who asks, so I'm going to do it. Well, now you've given control of your money to God. You've surrendered your authority over your own money to God in order to do what he has told you to do with it. So this is what surrender of our money at times look like. So to surrender our money to God would be to understand the biblical teaching of the tithe. We give 10%. As an expression or understanding that it all actually belongs to God anyway. Following Jesus' word, give to him who asks, surrenders our money and our authority over our money to God. We can surrender our money to God. It's not easy. You may not like it, but it is a step of surrender, and it's a surrender that will mean fellowship with Christ. So once again, we thank you for listening and look forward to next time as we continue the journey.
1: 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Good morning, it's Josh Donovan. Last weekend, my buddy Austin was visiting from Texas, and I think he even said that the city of Austin, Texas, was named after one of his relatives. He's an actor, and he had a low-budget film he was appearing in, so when he was on break for a day or so, we hung out, along with my buddy Ron, and we went to this place called Old Gold Tomato Pies in Hollywood. I've never been there before. We were going to go to another place, but it was closed for vacation, and we're glad we went to Old Gold. The owner, Jeff, was awesome. So was our server, Kelly. We had a great conversation talking about what ingredients they use and what the inspiration was. Now, they use avocado oil, and the pies are so... they're almost Detroit-style pies, but they're a little bit different. We had a couple of the slices. We had sausage and peppers, which has a nice kick to it. Also, we had what was called the special, which is a limited edition pizza. I think it's going to be on the menu soon because it has Mexican street corn as well as other spicy ingredients. And Jeff told us, he said, you know what? We can't make any more of these pizzas because we've run out of corn on the cob. He says, I bought a whole bunch at the farmer's market and people love this pizza so much. We also have the Ndudja and Fig Jam pizza with figs and a really smoky flavor to it. So check it out. Old Gold Tomato Pies in Hollywood.
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4: Foundations of Freedom, a look at America's founding principles and the leaders who shaped our nation.
5: Most Americans think of Abraham Lincoln and they think of the Civil War or the Emancipation. But in 1862, he signed another hugely significant piece of legislation, the Homestead Act. It offered eligible Americans up to 160 acres of land, not as a prize for the powerful, but as an opportunity for ordinary families willing to live on it, work it, and build something lasting. Why did it matter? Because Lincoln understood that freedom was not merely the absence of tyranny. Rather, freedom required responsibility, labor, stewardship, and moral courage. A free people must be given room to build, but they also must be willing to cultivate what they have been given. That still matters today. Liberty without responsibility decays. Opportunity without character collapses. Lincoln's lesson is clear. A nation stays free when its people remain willing to work, build, and steward freedom under God.
6: 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And chapter 4, God is the amazing God who is ruler on high. Nebuchadnezzar boasted that he was ruler, but yet he developed a strange sickness that medical profession calls lycanthropic insanity. 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And there is restored to his throne again. Daniel reveals a God who's in control.
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1: And a very good Saturday morning. My name is Josh Donovan. It's time right now for the Break of Dawn Prayer Hour with Chaplains Peter and Lydia Pacheco. 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
14: Good morning, Los Angeles, and welcome to the Break of Dawn Prayer Hour, coming to you live here on 99.5 KKLA and 98.3 The Word. 805 area code and 818-213, wherever you're at, you are listening to us live here on KKLA and The Word. I am Chaplain Pete Pacheco, along with my lovely wife,
8: Lydia Pacheco. Good morning and praise the Lord, everyone.
14: Amen. Before we start our program, we have I'd like us to pray for an Amber Alert that happened about an hour ago, actually, at 11:03. Mm-hmm. I'm sure if you're driving on the freeway, you can see this Amber Alert. California Highway Patrol, Maria Pill is missing and believed to be in danger.
8: She is only 3 years old.
14: She's only 3 years old. And she was in last seen was July the 10th in California City. And the vehicle that they're looking for is a white Kia.
8: So I think it's a Sorento.
14: Sorento,
8: right?
14: White with California license plates 36095 D as in David, V as in Victor. Again, 36095, D as in David, V as in Victor. This is a Amber Alert, so I don't know if they found her or not, but just keep your eye out, and if you see this vehicle, the signs on the freeway are saying it's gold, but the Amber Alert we got on our phone said the vehicle was white.
8: And I also saw a posting when I was opening our Facebook page to go live this evening or this morning. It also said a white car. It has a picture of the little girl.
14: Okay.
8: And that's how I know she was 3 years old. So let us pray for Emaria. Lord, we've already prayed in the car on the way here to the studio. And we know that evil wickedness is in the earth. But we are asking you to protect this innocent three-year-old child, Emaria. Lord, you know who she is. You know what she looks like. You know where she is at in that vehicle. We don't understand or know the situation. Although the Amber Alert says she's in imminent danger, I pray, God, that you charge your angels,
14: guard her
8: physically, mentally, emotionally. And Lord, guard this little girl. Let her be taken to safety. Let someone find the vehicle, find her alive and in good health and not harmed. We know, Lord, that you can do this. We know you have rescued children before. And I'm asking you, Lord, to protect this young child from the abductor. Right now, in the name of Jesus, let there be a positive report and let her be returned to family that she will be safe with. In Jesus' name, amen.
14: Amen, amen. If you're just tuning in, our toll-free number is 888-995-5552. Again, that is 888-995-5552.
8: I want to say one more thing about this. I was really thinking about this after we prayed in the car driving here to the studio. The Amber Alerts. Which, you know, they might startle us, but I'm thankful for it. And let me tell you why. Because it's not that these situations are new to the world. It's the fact that back 100 years ago, 50 years ago, 75 years ago, 200 years ago, it's not that the evil wickedness didn't walk the earth and these things didn't happen. It was the fact that there was no
12: television, no cell phones, no news to travel instantly, no email, no computers. So when you heard about something, if you lived in a small town, they would have a search party. But sometimes you never heard about these things that happen behind closed doors. And so, yes, it is startling. Yes, we hate for these things to happen. Yes, we do not want to even learn of the evil wickedness that is happening because sometimes it's too hard to hear the truth about evilness in this world and that we cannot fathom that a human being would want to hurt anyone, much less a child. Mm-hmm. Even the Word of God tells us that if you hurt one of these, it would be better for you to tie a rope around your neck and be dragged down to the bottom of the sea, the Lord says in His Word. And so we know that God protects innocent children, just children in general. But we get to pray that God would charge angels to them to keep them safe. And so I'm thankful for these Amber Alerts, even though, like I said earlier, they startle us. But I'm thankful because it's a way for people to gather and pray. It's a way to quickly charge angels. And it's a way to find these children than it would be without it.
14: It's true. Amen. Let's pray. Heavenly Father, we come before you, Lord, for this young baby, this little girl, Lord Jesus. She is precious in your eyes, God. We're asking Jesus in your name for a hedge of protection, Lord. I charge angels, Lord God, to come down right now to cover this little girl. And whoever has her, Lord Jesus, speak to his heart, mind, and soul, whether it be a man or a woman, Lord. Speak to them right now, God. Let them feel your conscience, Lord God, and so they can pull over and give up and let this little girl go home.
12: Yes, Lord.
14: So we're asking this in your name, Jesus, for protection of this child. Bless this child, Lord God. I ask this,
12: yes,
14: God, Lord. Again, charge angels to surround about this child, Lord God, for protection, Lord. In the mighty name of Jesus, we pray. Amen.
12: Amen. Okay, I know we have some calls already coming in, but I wanted to read a scripture. And so I was looking at the book of John, chapter 14. And it's interesting because, we had actually talked about certain things this past year about signs and wonders and miracles. And so I thought this is very interesting that, the book of John is so beautiful. It's about his relationship with God. And I loved that verse 12 of chapter 14 says this, most assuredly, I say to you, he who believes in me, so now we're talking about having faith, believing in God, the works that I do, he will do also, and greater works than these he will do. So Jesus was not talking about himself or God. He was talking about himself in the way he says, he who believes in me. But when he's talking about greater works than these will do, that he is a lowercase h, which he's talking to the disciples or those in general who believe in Christ, who believe in God, who has the faith to believe that he is able to do exceedingly, abundantly, above all that we could ask or even think. So just get ready, because the Lord wants to do greater works in your life. And we will talk a little bit later about different ways that God had given signs to his people. So I wanted to share that with you. there's an anticipation that should come with what I call the and greater. The and greater. And the Lord has been talking to me about this, that it's that life more abundantly, and it's not, don't think of materialistic things or millions in your bank account. I'm talking about life, like good health and physical strength and clarity of mind. I mean, those, that's a life more abundant. When you have wisdom, when you have knowledge, when God gives you insight, when you're a good steward of your finances, when you have peace, like unexplainable peace, to me, that's an abundant life. When I have the joy of the Lord and I'm dependent upon Him and I have peace, that's an abundant life. Yes, He wants to bless you in other ways that you can experience here on earth. But we get to experience the and greater for each other and the miracles that God wants to do for His children.
14: Yes, amen. That's so true. Praise God. We're going to go to line one. Good morning, Opal. Thank you for waiting.
15: Good morning.
14: Good morning. You're on live. You're on the Break of Dawn.
15: Oh, I was just calling in with a general prayer.
14: Okay.
15: I do not have a specific need. Just pray for our nation, our city, our brothers and sisters who are not yet walking with the Lord. General prayer.
12: I wrote it down. Pray for our nation, our city, and for those that He is calling.
14: Yes, amen.
15: Yes.
12: Okay. Give me just one moment. I'm writing this down. All right, Lord, You know. You know who You've been calling by their name.
14: Yes, Jesus.
12: And that Your Spirit would reach out and draw them to their knees. Give the people in our cities a hunger and a thirst after righteousness for Your namesake, who is not currently a believer, but is starting to turn their heart and their eyes toward You. You know who they are. Fill them, God. Fill them with righteousness. Fill them with Your truth. Fill them with Your Spirit, so that they will have a life, a newness, that they will be a new creature in You, Christ. And we thank You, Lord, You are doing this even now. Lord, we pray for our nation. We just celebrated 250th anniversary of the United States of America. But Lord, we know that there's corruption in the government. There's corruption in our cities, locally. There's corruption in the government for each state. And we are asking You, Lord, that You would be in control, that we would raise up people who are of faith, who are believers in You. You would start raising up people to enter into Congress, to enter into the Senate, the House of Representatives, and in other areas, mayors in different cities, city councils, that You would raise up righteous men and women to fill those seats, God, that are currently empty, and to take over seats, Lord, that are going to be leaving, exiting office. And we're asking for this to happen, that Your truth will march on, Lord. There needs to be a balance, God. There needs to be a shifting, yes, in Jesus, our cities, in our nation. And we are asking You, Lord, to intervene.
14: Yes, Lord God.
12: To intervene, God, at this time, so that there will be righteousness and that there will be truth that will be brought forward and that Your people will be protected. And we thank You, Lord, that the laws that are going to be decided upon this November, that You, Lord, will, Your Spirit, Lord, people will listen and have wisdom and lean toward what is truth and what is right in the election. And we thank You, Lord, for this prayer. We thank You for Sister Opal right now, God. You know her needs. You know the desires of her heart. And I'm asking You, Lord, whatever it is according to Your will, so be it in her life. Fulfill it in her life, Lord, at this time. In Jesus' name I pray. Amen.
15: Amen.
14: Amen.
12: God bless you, sister. Thank you for calling today, and we look forward to hearing from you again.
15: Thank you.
14: You're welcome. Have a blessed night in Jesus' name. Amen.
15: Jesus' name.
14: Amen. Praise God. Line two. Good morning, Murdoch. Welcome.
15: Hi. Nicole.
12: It's Vicky. Victoria.
14: Victoria.
15: Yeah. Thank you. Yeah, that's my last name. I was going
14: to
15: ask.
14: I thought I was talking to, what's that show? Murdoch, right?
12: Mm-hmm.
14: I thought I was talking to Kathy Bates.
15: Oh, yeah. I was going to ask you guys if you'd agree with me to be built up and edified in a personal way in the areas where I've been torn down emotionally and spiritually, and that the spirit of rejection would be off of me regarding, well, the relationships that God wants me to have, you know, and, you know, just any reconciliation that needs in any other relationship.
14: Okay. Pray for spiritual. Okay.
12: Yeah, she wants to be rid of the spirit of rejection and to be reconciled in certain relationships according to the will of God in her life. I was writing it down as you were speaking, Vicky, and so that's why I didn't speak at that time. Mm-hmm. But we, you know, life, I believe everyone, at least one time in their life, has experienced rejection, whether it's by a person or a job or a house or a apartment, a car loan, whatever it is. We've all experienced some sort of form of rejection. But the Word of God tells us that Jesus was despised and rejected. Yeah. So He can relate to you. God mm-hmm. has had that experience. When He walked here on earth, when He was manifest in the flesh and walked amongst us.
15: Mm-hmm.
12: So He knows what that feels like. Mm-hmm. And I believe He does not want His children to experience that. Now, we can't control people around us. And God's a gentleman, and I don't believe He controls people either. If He comes, like the Bible says, like He stands and knocks at the door waiting for you to open it. He doesn't come like the enemy, like a thief in the night. You know what I mean? Right. He doesn't come to kill, steal, and destroy. He's a gentleman. He's kind. He's loving. And He's gentle. So all of the fruits of the Spirit are attributes of God, who He is in His character. And so I really believe that God wants to heal you emotionally over this spirit of rejection mm-hmm. And that He wants to give you or have you experience good relationships with people and fellowship with other believers.
14: Yes, amen.
15: Right, and be built up and exhorted in a personal way, you know, edified, right. I should say. Edified and built up in the areas where it's been torn down, yeah.
12: Edified. Okay. My husband is reading the Word of God, so I'm going to pray for you.
14: I'm trying to find a scripture for you. I'm trying to find something for you.
12: All right, well, let's pray. Lord, you have heard our discussion.
14: Yes, Lord Jesus.
12: And we know, God, that it is not your will for us to experience, even though you experienced rejection. You know exactly what that feels like. You went through it. And in the name of Jesus, I rebuke a spirit of rejection off of you right now, Victoria, off of you, that you will not be feeling the heaviness, that spirit of oppression that comes with it. I command it to leave right now in the name of Jesus.
15: Mm-hmm.
12: And I plead your blood, Lord, over her mind, over her emotions. Allow her to abide in your spirit today and relax. Allow her to experience your unexplainable peace. Lord, whatever relationships in her life are not your will, remove them. Any unhealthy relationships, remove them from her right now in the name of Jesus. And Lord, I'm asking that for you to send people that could be an even female prayer group around her that could be
14: good, healthy
12: relationships, supportive and spiritually healthy relationships, Lord, to support her, to undergird her. and to be friends with her. And we thank you, Lord. She needs edification. She needs uplifting, Lord.
14: Yes, she
12: and
14: does,
12: we know that God, you can do Jesus. That for us because you are the comforter. You are our Prince of Peace. But we also know, Lord, that we need friends. We need a Jesus with skin on them. And I'm asking you, Lord, mm-hmm. to send her those friends so that she would not feel alone and not experience loneliness. In Jesus' name we pray.
14: In Jesus'
15: Amen.
14: Name.
15: Amen. Thank you so much. In Jesus' name.
14: Amen. God bless you. We'll talk to you next week.
12: God bless you, Vicki. Thank Have you. A great God week. Bless God bless you.
15: You too.
14: Bye-bye.
15: Bye. Thank you.
14: Amen. We're going to go to Lydia on three. Good morning, Lydia.
16: Good morning, honey. I need prayer for my daughter. She needs money for rent, and she can't get it. I don't know. I don't want her to be thrown out.
14: God. Okay.
16: They won't help me.
14: Okay, your daughter.
12: Yvette.
14: Yvette. No, that's right. Her daughter's uh-huh. Yvette. I should remember that.
16: Yes.
14: Okay, Lord Jesus, God Almighty, we come before you for Yvette, yes, Lord, for her financial needs, Lord. You see, she's struggling to make rent for the month of July. But Lord God, you are a provider. You have blessed yes. us. You have blessed us all abundantly, Lord. But we're praying right now, Lord God, that Yvette will get money from places unexpected, God. We're asking yes. Jesus in your name to provide for Yvette, Lord. Sometimes, yes. Lord God, we don't understand why we go through these situations, but we know that we have a God that can help us get out of them, Lord. So we pray in Jesus' name, Lord, to bless Yvette, strengthen Yvette, and give her the finances that she needs in Jesus' name. Yes. And we thank you, Lord, for Sister Lydia, who calls faithfully every week, Lord. We thank you, Lord God, because she is a partner in prayer. So we ask you, Jesus, in your name, to bless Lydia as well. In Jesus' name, yes. amen.
16: Amen. God bless you guys. I love you guys so much.
17: That was Patricia Betty.
14: We love you too.
12: All right. God bless you.
14: Amen. We're going to take a short break here in a few minutes. Before we get to Yolanda, we'll get to Yolanda after our break. It's rejection is not fun.
12: No,
14: it's
12: way.
14: Really not good. You know, I've been going
12: it's
14: through
12: hard.
14: That. I've been going through that, you know. I don't understand why I'm going through that. What of my kids don't get it? But anyway, it does hurt. It's hard to sleep sometimes. And my sister Laura, she's watching, and she is going through the same thing, and can't figure it out. It's just weird.
12: Well, I do believe there is a spirit behind it, and in my experiences with the spiritual world. A lot of the evil wickedness and the demons that are out there roaming the earth, they come together. Just one, then one comes and harasses you, and another comes and harasses you, and it's like they attach themselves to each other. And then you have this multi-layers of spirits you have to rebuke
14: right.
12: and pray against. Even remember in the Word of God, it talks about many times Jesus prayed for men and women that were either one afflicted by devils or possessed by devils. And in one occasion, Jesus asked, "What is your name?" And he said, "Legion," which means like thousands of devils. So this is what leads me to believe that it's not just one that comes. I mean, many come if they feel like they can. And I'm not talking about people who experience rejection or demon possessed. That's not what I'm saying. But they can harass you, right? Rob yeah. your sleep. I don't want to go in a negative light. But we do know it is hard because that spirit of rejection ends up making you feel isolated. Right. And then it makes you question yourself, and it hurts your self-esteem, and it just goes on and on. You feel oppressed. It just, like I said, then you get depressed, and that's another type of spirit. So the Lord wants to deliver us from that spirit of rejection. 30 seconds, that spirit of rejection.
14: No, but you're absolutely right. It just weighs you down. if you allow it to. But, you know, if you think about, okay, you know what? I'm just going to give it to the Lord. Lord, you can speak to their hearts. Lord, you can deal with it because I can't take it no more. Mm-hmm. So you just give it to the Lord, you know.
12: What do you always tell me? Greater is he that is in you than he that is in the world.
14: Amen. This is the Break It Down. We're going to take a short break and we'll be right back.

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3: 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Scott, I was hearing Dr. Charles Stanley about David when his man finally kidnapped the 600 men, wanted to stone him, and that he didn't do nothing but stay still, be calm, and just give it to God and let God handle it. You know, they were accusing him of leading them in the wrong way, but it eventually worked out in his favor. You know, if you're not guilty, you should have nothing to worry about. If you're guilty, you got a lot to worry about.
2: I think that's probably right, and I think that you're probably mad either way. But if you're guilty of something, you're mad and you're scared. 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But if you're innocent, it's important to get mad well when you're accused of something.
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5: 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He is the God that's there in our joys and our sorrows. 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He is the God that guides, directs the destiny of nations. He is the God that's with his people throughout all the trials of history and the trials of their life. 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
8: 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We are so excited to be with you this morning. We've had a time of prayer ready. We've had a little bit of time of scripture. And we are going into our second segment now. And we have a caller, Yolanda.

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2: My dear friends, the daughter was a missionary there in Greece, and she currently, her and her husband, all these 40 years later, are there now in Athens at Pastor Moreno's church. And they, Pastor Moreno, I think he went on, what do you call it, furlough when they go and do deputation, whatever it is called. So they've been there for almost a month now, helping out the church. I would have loved for Laura Demas, well, it's not Demas any longer because she's married, but I would have loved for her to have met Cynthia and Dennis. I know she's just an amazing woman, singer, songwriter, just so talented and gifted, and her husband's been preaching there at the church, and I should find out how much longer they're going to be there so that they can meet Cynthia and Dennis.
3: She wrote, United.
2: United. Oh, okay. I got it. I know what you mean. I'll look into it.
3: Okay, I get it. We're going to go to line one. Good morning, Yolanda. Thank you for waiting.
4: You're welcome. Good morning. How you doing? Yeah, I need some prayer because my knees hurt very bad and my feet is all swollen, but I know the Lord is my great source. He's my great healer, is Jehovah Rapha. And
2: yes.
4: I can't do anything anymore. They hurt so bad, and it's so hard. I can't stay up, and they cancel my caregiver, the service. And I've been trying to get a hold of this lady, and I can't. She won't call me back. And if you can pray, sister, that the Lord will touch her so she could call me back, because I really need a caregiver, because I live on the fourth floor and it's very difficult for me. And I need a caregiver and I need healing.
2: Yes.
4: My legs hurt so bad. Like if I stay on my legs to fix me something to eat or to go to to try to clean up and do, like they want to tear apart, and I'm thinking twice to go to the hospital, but I don't know, when I go there, they just don't want to let me go, and I don't like hospitals, I don't like to take medication and all that.
2: Right.
4: But, yeah, I just can't take the pain no more, I don't know.
2: Right, no, Trust me, we understand. We may not have pain in the same areas of our body, and that is one mountain that I have prayed against for years in my own body, and finally my body is listening.
4: Praise the Lord.
2: Yes, so it doesn't mean pain doesn't come back, but then I just pray again. I just command it to leave again, and the Word of God tells us to, or Jesus told the disciples to speak to your mountain. And that's what you get to do. You get to speak to your mountain. So I'm going to ask you to place both your hands on your legs, like on your lap, in your legs. And we're going to pray against the pain, the inflammation in your legs, okay?
3: Yes.
2: Okay, right now, yes, in the name of Jesus, God, you see Yolanda where she is. You see her touching her legs. I plead your blood over her legs right now in the name of Jesus. I command the pain to be removed right now, to be evicted from your body. I command the swelling, inflammation. You're not welcome in her body. I command you to leave right now in the name of Jesus. Lord, let your blood flow through her veins. Let it flow through her body in the name of Jesus. We command arthritis to be gone, to be evicted from your body. You're not welcome in Yolanda's body in the name of Jesus. I command all of the nerve endings to respond in the name of Jesus. I command any kind of neuropathy to leave and to cease right now in the name of Jesus. Any kind of lower back pain,

0: That's causing neuropathy and pain down the legs. I command the spine to be aligned right now in the name of Jesus. I command bulging discs and vertebrae to straighten and align right now in the name of Jesus. I command pain in the hips that's causing this inflammation to be reduced and to be gone in the name of Jesus. No more pain in the body. Pain you're not welcome in Yolanda's body. Right now, we command you to leave and to not return. I replace that pain with peace, unexplainable peace in your body. The flow of the Spirit, God's Spirit in your body. His blood that washes you and makes you whole. In the name of Jesus, Lord, we are asking for a miracle for wholeness in Yolanda's body. And that there'll be no side effects from what she's been feeling. Numbness and tingling in the feet. Lord, I command it to blood to flow through your feet right now in the name of Jesus. Any kind of swelling and inflammation must be reduced. Any kind of excess water in your body that's causing swelling and inflammation, I command the water and the excess to be removed right now, to be dissolved right now in the name of Jesus, and that there'll be a feeling in the toes again, feeling in the bottom of your feet again, in the name of Jesus. And we thank you, Lord, that you're doing this even now. I charge your angels to her. Touch her, Lord, that she will feel the power of your Spirit on her, and that she will be able to abide in your Spirit and relax, that she will be able to lay down at night and have a sweet sleep. And Lord, send her help. She needs help. You know she lives on the fourth floor. She needs help, Lord, a physical person to come, someone that she can trust, someone that she can depend upon, someone that has a good heart and a spirit of hospitality to help her out. Mm-hmm. We thank you, Lord, that you're doing this for Yolanda even now. In Jesus' name,
1: amen. In Jesus' name.
2: Thank you so much. God bless you.
0: You're welcome. God bless you, Yolanda.
1: You, Yolanda.
0: Nice to hear from you.
2: Nice to hear too.
1: Bye bye. Amen. Now, Yolanda's from Greece.
0: She's Greek.
1: Mm-hmm. She's Greek.
0: Mm-hmm.
1: Did you hear that, Cynthia?
0: She is Greek.
1: This woman let us call, she is Greek. And Cynthia Becker says, we are staying forever.
0: Oh, okay.
1: They're never coming back home.
0: Okay, so that means we definitely have to go there. Yes? Okay, yes. He says yes. He's like going, when, Lord, when?
1: Yes.
0: Soon. The Lord says soon.
1: Amen. Okay, this is, how do you pronounce it?
0: Ugo.
1: Ugo.
0: Mm-hmm.
1: Good morning, Ugo. Thank you for calling.
3: Good morning, Pastor Patrick. My name is Ugo. I'm calling from Texas. Asking for prayer for my family for healing.
1: You go.
3: And asking God, asking God to restore peace in my home. Asking God to break the hand of witchcraft that may have come against us. And asking God to take away everything that is not His in our life.
1: Oh my goodness.
3: And total restoration of everything that we have lost, and restore our health completely. Those are my prayer request. For some time, the family, everybody is falling sick every now and then. And then the children started misbehaving. They are now trying to be rebellious against the mother, but I'm asking God to deliver us. I don't really know what to do again, but just to trust God, the living God tonight, that after tonight's prayer, that everything will be okay again.
0: Yes. Okay. Amen. Amen. Yes, we are trusting and believing with you, dear sister. And we are going to pray against this spiritual warfare and the witchcraft and voodoo that has been raised up against you and your children. And we've been praying, but now that you have called the program, we are going to ask everyone that is a believer that's listening to agree with us so that this dear sister, Ugo, and her two children will be saved. Will be safe.
3: Four children.
0: Will be what?
3: Children are four. The children are four.
0: Yeah, four children?
3: Yes.
0: Okay, four children. I thought it was two children. Well, look at that. I learned you have four children. That they will all be have salvation and be safe. S-A-F-E. A safe haven. The Bible says that the righteous run into him and they are saved into God. He is a strong tower and he can protect you better than anyone can. And we will lean on him as you have already and as we have prayed. And so this time I'm going to have my husband pray for you. You know, it's interesting because we prayed for you on Sister Angie's show, Divine Connection, a few weeks ago. And the mere fact, you know, the Lord protects us. And then sometimes it just seems like the enemy is angry, especially when children are following the Lord. The enemy does not like that, and he gets angry and can use anyone and anything, right? Even the Bible tells us and warns us to about sheep in wolves' clothing, right? That means even in the church, from the way I understand it. So we want to pray for you and pray against this evil wickedness that has rose up against you and your children.
1: Amen. Amen. Lord Jesus, God Almighty, Lord, now that I know who the caller is, we spoke with her the other day at our home, and I said to you, Hugo, that I feel it was witchcraft that's going on in your home. A lot of demonic spirits are dwelling and attacking you and your family, and especially your husband. And so we're going to ask God right now to come into your home. We're going to ask God to dwell into your home. We're going to ask God to cast out all those spirits in your home that are dwelling there that have no business being there. Lord Jesus, we come before you right now for our dear sister, Lord. By the power of your blood, Lord Jesus, I pray, Lord, in your name, that you cast out those demons, that witchcraft, and those curses that are put upon her, Lord God, and her children and her home. I'm asking you, Jesus, in your name, I rebuke those spirits in Jesus' name. And by your blood and by your stripes, God, we pray, Lord Jesus, that you would cast those demons out and they stay out, Lord God. They have no business being in her home, Lord. And for her children, God, I'm praying for a hedge of protection to be around about them, Lord God. And I'm asking Jesus in your name in this relationship, God, that we know about that is not that is ungodly with her husband, Lord Jesus. I'm asking you, God, to remove, Lord God, according to your will, Lord Jesus. What he is doing is not fair. What he is doing is wrong, God. And I'm asking Jesus in your name, Lord God, to move him away, Lord Jesus, so he cannot harm those children anymore or her anymore, Lord God. By the power of the blood of Jesus Christ, I rebuke the spirit that he carries with him, Lord God. The evil spirits that are dwelling in him, Lord God, I rebuke those spirits, God. And I pray, Lord Jesus, in your name, again, God, to protect this family, Lord, this precious family, Lord God, that has been abused, Lord Jesus, and those precious children, God, in your name. Amen.
3: Amen. Amen.
0: Amen. Amen. The blood of Jesus. I felt that. I felt that in my husband's prayer. And I'm agreeing with him for you, sister.
3: Amen. Amen. Thank you so much. Thank you so much.
0: You're welcome.
3: I appreciate you, Dave.
1: Okay. You know, sister, that God is in control, and we spoke to you before. My wife's been talking with you, and you know that what to do. Give it to God, and God is going to open doors and make that way for you to have peace in your home, to have the peace that surpasses all understanding. In Jesus' name, amen.
0: Amen. Amen. God bless
3: you.
1: You're welcome, my dear
3: sister.
1: Bless
3: you too.
1: Bye-bye. Bless you, sir. Amen. You know, knowing her story is like...
0: It's heavy.
1: I mean...
0: And it's not meant for us to...
1: Yeah, I know, but share. Still, but my goodness, I just... Anyways, thank God, and you know, Lord, the Lord's going to take care of business in our home.
0: That's right, and I've reached out to some pastors in the area, and we've given her leads for her to contact for a circle of prayer partners and guidance, and I'm thankful that, you know, she could have lived in a state to where we didn't know anyone. It just happened to be that she lives in a state with a pastor that we've actually had on this program. He called in from Texas a few years back and talked about from Prayer Nation, Reverend Jason Sisko, what he has a program on YouTube and Mighty Prayer Warriors, him and his wife and their church. And so I prayed that she's able to make that connection with them there in Pasadena, Texas. You know, we have... I don't know if you still want to talk about signs. We have like not even 10 minutes before the end of our program. We'll have to save this study that we have for another time. But I am thankful that God does still work miracles today. He is a miracle-working God, and He still is in the miracle-working business. And everyone can say amen.
1: Amen.
0: I want to give out our email address. It is bodprayerhour@yahoo.com. Email us your prayer request there. bodprayerhour@yahoo.com. I also want to make an announcement. Tomorrow at Harvest Tabernacle, which is located at 5066 Ellenwood Drive, Los Angeles, California, there in Eagle Rock. It says Los Angeles, but it really is, you know, the town of Eagle Rock. The Harvest Tabernacle Church is having a revival. It started Friday night. It is going to be this evening at 4 p.m., so late afternoon, I would say. And a special guest, Reverend James Odo, and it's called Come Alive. It's a revival for a fresh new life for every heart and every culture with Reverend James Odo. And then they will have another service on Sunday morning, July 12th at 11 a.m. Again, that's Harvest Tabernacle, 5066 Ellenwood Drive, Eagle Rock, California, 90041. You may also, if you have internet access, you can look up and see it on their website at htabupc.org. That's H-T-A-B as in boy, UPC.org. And you can look that up. And so come out tomorrow at 4 p.m. if you don't have anything to do and you want to get under the spout of this God's presence and His Spirit, come and join Harvest Tabernacle for a time of fellowship.
1: Amen. Praise God. That's going to be awesome.
0: Yes, and Pastor and Sister First Lady Clinton's, they are amazing people, just beautiful Christians, and just have a pure heart and love people. And my husband and I have known them for a very, very long time, and we, from time to time, do attend some of their events to support them. And there's room for you at this church. There is room for you at this church.
1: Amen. I'm going to give a shout out to Chaplain Bill Hanaway.
0: Ah, tuning in.
1: My mentor, the one who trained me to be a chaplain at the L.A. County Jail.
0: Yeah, I remember those days.
1: Yeah, he was a great man. Really, really is. And he asked me if I could make an announcement for his church. It's Christofari, Paramount Chapel of Chance. Oh, change, I'm sorry. September 6th, 7 p.m., 6701 Alejandra Boulevard, Paramount, California, 90723. This is a Christian reggae band.
0: All right. That's cool.
1: That'd be pretty cool.
0: See. Yeah, to go to the... And it's on Alondra Drive. Is it Alondra?
1: Alondra Drive, yeah. It's a...
0: Cristofari.
1: Cristofari.
0: All right. Chapel of Change.
1: Amen.
0: You
1: know
0: love
1: my
0: it.
1: Lord.
0: Yeah, we just went. Okay, so here's the address again. 6701 Alondra Boulevard. Paramount, California, 90723. It's September 7th. 6th, excuse me, September 6th. So it's about a month or so away at 7 p.m. Keep that so we can announce it again. You know, most of you probably have heard us talk about we went to Boston, Massachusetts, and we ministered about exactly a month ago at two churches. One, Jamaican church. Mm-hmm. Pastor Rainer, and then we had a Haitian French Creole church, Pastors
1: Bonet,
0: yes, and First Lady, and it changed our lives. They think we changed their life, but it really changed us, and we have such a love and a heart for the people there, and people of every nation. My husband and I love people, and want God's best for you.
1: Amen. Talking about signs and wonders, that was a month ago. And think about it. It was a month ago we were there, and you know how the Lord, I'm still like in awe how the Lord used you and I just to lay hands on people.
0: Yes.
1: And them being healed.
0: Yes.
1: Miraculously healed.
0: Oh, it was miracles. It was
1: miracles.
0: More than a healing. I mean, people were made whole. Deaf ears were open. Blind eyes were opened. Just like Jesus, the blind eyes saw. I'm not saying we are, but I'm saying it was the power of God's Spirit flowing through us. A woman was crippled, and she jumped up out of the chair and was dancing around, and then she walked out of the church, no problem, in her 90s. And just so many more. People healed of insomnia. And just other broken marriages were restored. I can't number. And they told us over the last few weeks that the praise reports are still coming in.
1: Amen.
0: Hallelujah.
1: Praise God. I can't wait to hear some more praise reports. You know, and I'm really curious about the young couple trying to have a child. That's a miracle in itself when God blesses somebody with a child or a baby.
0: Yes.
1: You know that, right, Brandon?
0: Yes.
1: Amen.
0: Amen.
1: It's such a miracle from God.
0: It is. So I know we're going to have to go. We're closing our show, but I want to give out our P.O. Box. It is P.O. Box 6322. You have to write it to BOD Prayer Hour or Break of Dawn Prayer Hour. P.O. Box 6322, Thousand Oaks, California, 91359.
1: Amen. This is the Break of Dawn Prayer Hour. We're going to take a short break and we'll be right back.

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1: I'm Donna Rush with SoCal's Morning Rush. Something that brings great joy to Grace Lynn, the director of FECC Children's Academy in Cerritos, is when the preschool is able to have an evangelistic impact on families in the community.
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5: Most Americans think of Abraham Lincoln and they think of the Civil War or the Emancipation. But in 1862, he signed another hugely significant piece of legislation, the Homestead Act. It offered eligible Americans up to 160 acres of land, not as a prize for the powerful, but as an opportunity for ordinary families willing to live on it, work it, and build something lasting. Why did it matter? Because Lincoln understood that freedom was not merely the absence of tyranny. Rather, freedom required responsibility, labor, stewardship, and moral courage. A free people must be given room to build, but they also must be willing to cultivate what they have been given. That still matters today. Liberty without responsibility decays. Opportunity without character collapses. Lincoln's lesson is clear. A nation stays free when its people remain willing to work, build, and steward freedom under God.
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10: 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Drop us a card, drop us a letter. And say hello to us. We'd love to hear from you.
11: Yes, we would.
10: Because nobody does snail mail anymore. It's either email or text. Whatever, I have to, a good old handwritten letter.
11: I know. I love those.
10: I love them, too. I'd like to get a letter someday.
11: I'll mail you one, honey, to the P.O. box. The program is really not, this is not a laughing comedy show, but I just thought I would say that. I want to let all of you know, I want to remind you that when you email us your prayer requests and your praise reports at bodprayerhour@yahoo.com, not only will we reply to you, it's usually the same day that we receive it, because I receive a notification. My husband and I pray over the prayer request, and then I forward it to the prayer team. So at this time, I want to pray for Steph. She has not reached out in a few weeks, but now she is still in the need of a financial situation. But believe it or not, let me look at the prayer request one more time. I want to say she had, I don't want to misquote. Okay. She does need a miracle, but I don't want to say too much. Okay. She needs prayer for a friend of hers named Debbie, who is 73 years old, and she's in the hospital and she has a clogged artery. So that's one prayer request. She wants prayer for, yes, the financial loan modification. That's what it's called. I couldn't think of it, Steph, at first. It's a loan modification. And so that it works out. And the financial miracle is for $6,500. And she needs it all completed by July 15th, which we know there is nothing too hard for the Lord. So we're going to pray over this. I'm not sure what happened. We just lost a call. That prayer request is for Steph. And we're going to pray for this. I already shared with my husband. And so we know. We know that nothing is impossible for God. I know I just said that, but it's really in my spirit. In my human spirit. It's not anything I'm picking up in the spirit. There's a difference. But we want to pray for her financially. In fact, honey, you had prayed for someone earlier tonight, or earlier, I should say, this morning, because it is 1:05. I don't know why I thought the program was ending before the last break. I'm jumping ahead here, rushing life. You had prayed for someone for financial blessing, and it was a really beautiful prayer. Would you mind praying for Steph? And then I'll pray for this, her friend, Debbie, that unless you want to...
10: I'll pray for her financial blessing.
11: Okay, because Debbie is going to have a surgery next week, and she's 73. She has a clogged artery. Yes.
10: Lord Jesus, we come before you, Lord, for Stephanie, her financial needs, God. Lord, You know where she's at. You know what she needs. Lord, you are the great provider. You are the one who blesses us financially, Lord God. So we're asking Jesus in your name that you will bless Deb, that she'll be able to do the things she needs to do, Lord God, to go on in life, Lord. We're asking you, Lord Jesus, in your name, God, to bless her with money unexpected, Lord, more than she could dream of, Lord. So we're asking Jesus in your name to continue, Lord, to bless her, continue to give her peace of mind, continue to give her the strength that she needs, Lord. In your name, Lord God, that money comes quickly, Lord Jesus. In Jesus' name,
11: yes, Lord. Amen. Lord, we pray for her loan modification that goes hand in hand with this financial blessing,
10: yes, Lord,
11: that
10: Jesus.
11: It will go smoothly, that whatever paperwork needs to be completed or information that is necessary will be completed timely. I'm asking you, Lord, to step into that hospital room for Debbie B. We're asking, Lord, that you would touch her body, this precious 73-year-old woman, that you would touch her body.
10: Yes, Lord Jesus.
11: And that she would not have a stroke during the surgery, and that the artery that is clogged will start to dissolve in the name of Jesus. Lord, I'm asking for salvation to come with the healing. And that the peace that you're going to give her so that she won't be nervous about the surgery. Let her feel unexplainable peace. Let her know that it could only be you, Lord. And let salvation follow. Let her have a hunger and thirst after righteousness for your name's sake. As you touch Debbie, you know where she lives. You know what hospital she's in. You know who she is, God, and I thank you that you're going to move upon her, speak to her, visit her there in the hospital, Lord, so that she will see you, feel comforted by you, experience you, feel you, and know that, yes, you are her God, and that you are a miracle-working God. Let her have such a hunger, God, for righteousness and truth in her life, that she'll have the opportunity, Lord, to have a stronger relationship with you and draw closer to you. In Jesus' name, amen.
10: Amen, amen. You know, Steph, when I was praying, I really felt impressed with the Lord that things are going to turn for you. Things are going to work out for you. God is going to bless
11: you
10: financially.
11: Yes,
10: and I really believe and trust in God that all your heart's desires are going to happen. In Jesus' name. And so at the end of next week, when you email us, it's going to be a praise report.
11: Yes.
10: That God has answered your prayers.
11: Yes, that's right.
10: In Jesus' name. Amen.
11: We have another prayer request. It looks like Paulina called in. I don't know why her call was dropped.
10: Joshua and Jacob. Yeah.
11: And a financial blessing also.
10: And a financial blessing. In Jesus' name, Lord God, I pray for Josh and Jacob. Lord, we have been praying for these young men for quite some time, Lord. And we know, God, that you are calling on them. We know, God, you're speaking to their hearts, Lord. We know, God, that you're going to bring them to the altar of repentance. So we're asking Jesus in your name. Your word tells us that nobody comes to the Father except through you. So your name, Jesus, I'm asking you, God, that you grab these young men by their shirts, Lord, and bring them to the altar of repentance, that they get on their knees and ask you to forgive them of their sins. And then call upon them, that they will call upon your name, knowing that once they at rock bottom, the only way they can look is up, and that is towards you, Jesus. In your name,
11: yes,
10: do
11: Lord.
10: I pray
11: yes.
10: that you speak to their hearts, Lord God. In Jesus' name, amen.
11: Amen. You know, I was... Earlier, I said, we want God's best for you, right? And then as my husband was ending his prayer, I heard in my head, God's best and nothing less. God's best and nothing less. God gives the best gifts. Do you remember the parable in the Gospels that states... I don't see anything on my screen.
10: Okay, we're going to pray for her financial blessings.
11: Oh, okay. Okay, then I'll go back to my story after.
10: Okay. That we forgot about that, Polly. I thought my wife saw that on the screen.
11: I didn't. I'm sorry.
10: That's okay. Lord, we ask you, Jesus, for financial blessings, Lord God, for Pauline. You know her situation, God. You have blessed her before, and we know you can bless her again. So we put our she puts her trust and her faith in you, Lord
11: yes,
10: God.
11: Yes, Lord.
10: She puts her trust and her faith in you, God. You will bless her financially, and you will bless her boys in Jesus' name. In Jesus' name, amen.
11: Amen. So many people need a miracle, a financial miracle. It you know, it used to surprise me when I would see a homeless camp. But now, every city we drive into, I almost expect it because of the economy in the state of California. And it used to be back in the day that people would live on the street, not because they lost their job or their home, but because, well, it could have been a lifestyle, it could have been drugs, it could have been alcohol, any kind of addiction. But now it's not that way anymore. So I'm going to ask all of you that are listening, be kind. Be kind to those living on the street. The majority of people since COVID, they're not on the street because they choose to be. They're on the street because financially they lost their jobs, they lost their homes, they lost their car. They don't have a place to live but on the street. I'm surprised they even have a tent, a lot of people. Where did they get the money for the tent? I don't know. But I'm going to ask you, show the loving kindness of Jesus to people who are homeless. Because they did not ask to be homeless. COVID happened and people died. COVID happened and people lost everything. And it's not easy when you lose everything. It's not easy. We know people. And we have tried, my husband and I, to help some people. So I'm going to ask all of you to be Jesus to these people. Because I would say maybe 50% of them didn't ask for that type of life. And they're not on drugs. And they're not alcoholics. So I'm going to ask you to please show loving kindness, be gentle, and pray for them. Pray for them that God will intervene in their life. Pray. Just as we pray for you. Pray for those that you don't know. Pray for strangers. Because that's what God would expect for us to do. If we really say we're a believer, pray for them. Buy them food. My husband and I have given away pizza. We've made burritos. I can't remember all the different times. I think one time we even made hot dogs when we lived in Reseda and drove by. But we did burritos like a few times. I don't know if you remember that. And my sister and I did it. Then my husband and I did it. And went and handed them out, I think, with bottles of water. I don't know if you remember that. It was at the very beginning, I think, of our chaplaincy. We did that, our chaplaincy training. And there's a joy that comes when you help others. There's a feeling of I can't explain it. It's almost like it's not about doing a good deed. It's almost like you did the right thing. That Jesus said he needed food, and you feed those that are hungry, and you help, and you pray for those, and you visit those in the hospital that are sick, and the prisons, and like my husband was a chaplain in the prison, and have a heart of compassion. Ask God to give you a heart of compassion.
10: Amen. You know, I'm looking at the date on the screen here.
11: Mm-hmm.
10: July 11th.
11: Hey!
10: It was on July 11th, 1981.
11: That's right.
10: When I received the baptism of the Holy Ghost.
11: That's right.
10: Amen.
11: All right. Hallelujah.
10: I was 20 years old.
11: 20 years old.
10: 20 years old. The first time God... I was talking to Josh about that earlier. I was 20 years old when I came into the church and literally felt God pulling me by my shirt to the altar of repentance. And I had no clue what I was doing, but all I know is that God filled me with His Spirit, and I tell you, it was the greatest experience I ever had in my life.
11: And you will never be the same.
10: There was a new man walking in my shoes.
11: I don't know if I know that song, but...
10: I don't do the things I used to do.
11: Ah, I love it. What is the rest of the words?
10: I forgot that song. There's a new man walking in my shoes. I don't do the things I used to do. I forgot the words. But there's a new man walking in my shoes.
11: Yes.
10: Amen. Praise God for His deliverance.
11: Amen.
10: For delivering me from all kinds of crazy stuff.
11: Amen. Amen.
10: I tell you, His mercy and grace. I tell you, if you just knew my story and how several times when I was a teenager, I should have been in bad car accidents and walked out. And it's like, how did I walk out of this one? Head-on collisions twice.
11: The Lord spared you.
10: Got T-bone in another car, and I was a passenger, and hit my side of the car. Man, and I cannot believe.
11: Here you are today.
10: God's mercy and grace.
11: Living, breathing, and walking.
10: Yes, amen.
11: He is good. God is good, and He is good all the time.
10: So it's my spiritual birthday.
11: A happy birthday to you, a happy birthday to you.
10: I think my sister Laura was there too.
11: May you feel Jesus near.
10: And my grandfather was there.
11: Every day.

0: I think it's also my uncle's physical birthday, real birthday as well. And then my aunt had a birthday a couple of days ago, his sister.
1: Oh, it was 45 years ago.
0: Oh, boy, you're aging yourself. You just gave away how old you are on the air.
1: Woo-woo.
0: Well, just think.
1: Well, you know, we get older.
0: Oh, come on. It's not like that. The Lord is good. He preserves us, and his spirit keeps us youthful. When you're filled with the spirit.
1: 45 years ago. Wow.
0: When you're walking with the Lord, you don't get bored. Sing hallelujah. Amen. Yeah. That was an old children's song. I remember that on a record. Well, we want to share with all of you, don't forget, signs, wonders, and miracles. And these signs shall follow them that believe, and greater works shall you do. That's two scriptures I put together because I love them, because I pray that God will continue to not only use this program for your blessing and your benefit, for God's people, his children, but also could continue to use my husband and I in teaching this leadership workshop that we taught in Boston and other churches across the U.S., and that God will continue to open the doors for ministry and for allowing us to teach people how to love people, how to love people, and the example we get to be of Christ's love.
1: Amen, amen. You know, it's amazing. And on the day of Pentecost, verse 17 says, "And it shall come to pass in the last days, saith God, I will pour out my spirit upon all flesh, pour out my spirit upon all flesh, and your sons and your daughters shall prophesy, and your young men shall see visions, and your old men shall dream dreams." And I'm dreaming. Dreamer, nothing but a dreamer.
0: Now you're a visionary because the Lord allows it, and then we make it happen.
1: Yes. Amen.
0: Yes.
1: Boy, Laura, 69. Oh, goodness gracious.
0: She's talking to you through Facebook. Yeah. I want to read another scripture.
1: Go ahead.
0: Okay.
1: You're on.
0: "But the Helper, the Holy Ghost, whom the Father will send in my name, he will teach you all things and bring to your remembrance all things that I said to you." And this one is for everyone out there listening. "Peace I leave with you."
1: Where'd you get that?
0: I'm in John chapter 14 still.
1: Oh.
0: I was reading from John chapter 14 earlier, verse 12, "And greater works than these he will do." But I jumped down to verse 26. And now I'm reading 27. "Peace I leave with you. My peace I give to you. Not as the world gives do I give to you. Let not your heart be troubled, neither let it be afraid." Amen. Remember, God left his peace with us when he gave us the Holy Ghost. If you're in need of peace, he'll be your comforter and peace today. If you have never received the Holy Ghost with the evidence of speaking in tongues, this is what he's talking about, the comforter, the Holy Ghost. So pray that you would be filled with his spirit, and then you will truly know an unexplainable peace that you have never experienced in your life.
1: The King James, "But the Comforter, which is the Holy Ghost, whom the Father will send in my name.
0: Mm-hmm. I read from the New King James, and you just read from the original King James.
1: "He shall teach you all things and bring all things to your remembrance.
0: Mm-hmm. See, the Spirit leads.
1: I have said unto you, peace I leave with you, my peace I give unto you. Not as the world giveth, give I unto you. Let not your hearts be troubled, neither let it be afraid.
0: You just said your spiritual birthday, and that's why I read this.
1: Mm.
0: Yes.
1: See, it's interesting. You know, most people don't remember their spiritual birthday. You know, people come to Christ and come to the altar of repentance and ask the Lord to come into their hearts, and some are baptized, some receive the gift of the Holy Ghost. However, you come to Christ, but it begins with repentance, right? But no, mm-hmm. most people don't remember that. For some reason, it just stuck with me on July 11th.
0: Because the change was a miracle in your life. That's why.
1: But, I mean, most people don't remember. You know, because I could ask people, do you remember the first time you were born again? Oh, 20, 30 years ago? I don't know. It stuck with me. And I thank the Lord that reminds me of that. Was the Holy Ghost would bring all remembrance to me.
0: I believe, for me, I was 9 years old. I believe, I probably should have said that part, but it was June of 1976 when I received the baptism of the Holy Ghost.
1: I was 15.
0: June of 1976.
1: That was a bicentennial year.
0: It was. I was at a junior camp, and I received the baptism of the Holy Ghost.
1: Amen.
0: That was a memorable evening for me. And then when I was 12, I was baptized in the name of Jesus on March 30th. I'd have to calculate the year, but it was March 30th was my baptismal date. See, I remember that one.
1: Amen. You know, however you come to the Lord, however the Lord calls you to the altar of repentance, just remember this, Jesus is the answer.
0: We have a praise report. Uh-oh. Leland called, stating no more cancer behind the eye.
1: There you go.
0: Hallelujah.
1: Amen. No more cancer behind the eye.
0: What we had prayed a few weeks ago.
1: Praise Woo-hoo! God.
0: Praise God. Praise report.
1: Amen. See?
0: Hallelujah.
1: God's still working in miracles.
0: That's right.
1: Amen. This is the Break It Down Prayer Hour. We'll be back next week. And just remember, like I said, Jesus is the answer. I have Chaplain Pete Pacheco. Have a wonderful and blessed weekend.
0: And may your joy be full.
1: Peace out.

0: The Break of Dawn Prayer Hour was pre-recorded and sponsored by Acts 238 Ministry and Dawn of Revival Ministries on 99.5 KKLA. Good morning, it's Josh Donovan, and KKLA has Thankful Thursday, where you tell us why your Christian school principal and their office staff, or your church pastor and their staff, should receive a free lunch from Arctic Hotspot Bakery, Cafe, and Catering in Boyle Heights. And recently, KKLA listener Donna Gonzalez nominated Pentecostal Missionary Church of Christ Fourth Watch in Gardena, whose pastor is Head Apostle Jonathan, and his wife, Presbyter Meritas Furiel.
1: They have been the epitome and the examples of humble and Christ-like servitude. We have many community outreaches for Gardena Police and Gardena Fire Department, which is our neighbor right across the street. Down the street is Gardena High School, so we often do a free lunch for the teachers as well. So they're all about community service and being connected with community. We go literally different countries in order to preach the gospel of Jesus, and I'm part of the worship band. So we just finish our concert Sunday here in the Philippines, and then next month we'll be heading to New York, and then we have other stops in New Zealand, in Japan, and in the Middle East.
0: And again, that's Donna Gonzalez, who nominated Pentecostal Missionary Church of Christ Fourth Watch in Gardena. If you'd like to nominate your Christian school principal and their office staff, or your church pastor and their office staff, just go to kkla.com/thankful or use the KKLA app.
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5: When there are church discipline issues or people who are just really out of line in church, at some point you got to be done. 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
3: 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Let's get it going.

0: Assess the damage. What's going on in your life? Whether it could be a breach in the wall. You know that's there. God's maybe convicting you it's there. And then reposition yourself and say, okay, Lord, I need you to repair this. I need you to restore this. God, just help me. Would you help me? And God will answer that prayer. But the first thing is we have to reassess the damage and assess it often. Many people don't do that, do they? No, my wall's not broken. Oh, yes, it is. The bricks are falling down. No, it's not. Pride comes in. But a true leader, a true believer will assess and reassess their life often.
1: 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Reverend and writer John Newton, often known as the author of the famous hymn, Amazing Grace, once said,

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2: Influence in our life, then it's going to be harder to hear from God, especially when you want direction. Is anybody wanting direction? I'm guessing probably everybody in this room. Fasting and prayer. Fasting and prayer will open that door. So assessing the damage, what's happening and how can I correct it, is what Nehemiah was doing. That was the title of the message, assessing the damage. So Nehemiah heard about the damage. He went to God in prayer and fasting. He assessed everything. He said, okay, how can I make a difference? And then verse 5, and I said, I pray, Lord God of heaven, O great and awesome God, you who keep your covenant and mercy with those who love you and observe your commandments, please let your ear be attentive to and your eyes open, that you may hear the prayers of your servant, which I pray before you now, day and night, for the children of Israel, your servants, and confess the sins of the children of Israel, which we have sinned against you. Both my father's house and I have sinned. We have acted very corruptly against you and have not kept the commandments and the statutes nor the ordinances which you commanded your servant Moses. So what he's doing here, and this is a good part, a good reminder for us when we pray, he's positioning himself to hear, for God to hear him even more so. He's reminding God, hey, listen, we are a people who have done wrong. We are repenting. I acknowledge this. He's acting as an intercessor. He's interceding on behalf of the people. So God, hear the prayers of your people. Intercede for us. He said, you who keep your covenant and mercy with those who love you and observe your commandments. So he's acknowledging, God, we've fallen off course. Been there? Acknowledge it. Lord, we've fallen off course. I need to get back on course. You're a God of mercy and love. Lord, hear the prayers of your people. And that's really the prayer that God hears. It's a repentant, broken heart praying out. And Nehemiah had the heart of an intercessor. If you truly want to pray for your family, if you truly want to see God make a difference, you have to pray as an intercessor. You intercede. You feel the pain. You feel the emotion. It's not just a quick prayer that really doesn't matter to you. I found if it doesn't matter to me, it might not matter to God. Now, of course it matters to God. It's just a play on words. But if it doesn't matter to me, God sees the sincerity of my heart or the lack thereof. And when it comes to answering prayers, if it doesn't matter to me, he's not inclined to answer a prayer that I pray half-heartedly. Well, Lord, do this. It's really no big deal. He hears the groanings of his people. He hears the travailing. He hears the crying out, Lord, you have to do something. I'm desperate for you. Unless you move in this area, I can't do anything. God, would you move? So he's asking, Lord, what do I do? And then verse 8, remember, I pray the word that you command your servant Moses. Now he's going to remember what God told the children of Israel. If you are unfaithful, which they were, I will scatter you among the nations, which he did. But if you return to me and keep my commandments and do them, though some of you were cast out to the farthest part of the heavens, yet I will gather them from there and bring them to the place I've chosen as a dwelling for my name. This is a good reminder for us as well. If you return, if something is not going right, if you're off balance, if the enemy has come in and begin to do something in your life that you know is against God's will, if you simply return and get back on track, God will honor his commitment. He will honor his word. Verse 10, now these are your servants and your people whom you have redeemed by your great power and by your strong hand. Oh Lord, I pray, please let your ear be attentive to the prayer of your servant and to the prayer of your servants who desire to fear your name, and let your servant prosper this day, I pray, and grant him mercy in the sight of this man, for I was the king's cupbearer. Now here's where it gets interesting, chapter 2. And it came to pass in the month of Nisan, in the 20th year of King Artaxerxes, when wine was before him, that I took the wine and gave it to the king. Now I had never been sad in his

presence before. Therefore, the king said to me, why is your face sad since you are not sick? This is nothing but sorrow of heart. So he could see that Nehemiah was carrying the pain of the people. He could see that he was upset. He could see that he was groaning inside. Have you ever been that hurt where people can tell something's wrong? And the king asks, and this can be scary because you're not supposed to be sad in the king's presence. The king could say, off with your head. But he couldn't hide his feelings. So I became dreadfully afraid and said to the king, may the king live forever. Why should my face not be sad when the city, the place of my father's tombs, lies in waste and its gates are burned with fire? Then the king said to me, what do you request? So Nehemiah was saying, why shouldn't I be sad? Why shouldn't I be sad when the place of my father's tombs lies in waste? Why should we not be sad when our families, when our nation, when we look around, why should we not be sad when the place that people died for the freedoms that we cherish and we take for granted, why should we not be sad when this is falling into ruins and we see it before our very eyes? Because that sadness can prompt action. And I would say the same thing today, wouldn't you? Why should I not be sad? But see, we don't live in that sad state. We're not to walk around, woe is me, and depressed all the time. But that sadness to see a holy discontent should make us, actually motivate us to take action on something. Okay, I'm going to do something. I'm not going to live in this depressed state. I'm going to take action. I'm going to do something. I'm going to make a difference. I'm going to be joy-filled most of the time. I'll be seeking God. But there comes a time and a place where we have to say, Lord, enough is enough. We need to take action. Lord, show me what that looks like. So I prayed to God in heaven, and I said to the king, if it pleases the king. Now, this must have been a very quick prayer, right? The king said, so what do you request? And he said, well, I prayed to God, and then I said to the king. So it must have been one of those, Lord, please help me right now. God, please help me. Give me the right answer. I need you to speak to me quickly. He didn't have a lot of time. And he said to the king, if it pleases the king, and if your servant has found favor in your sight, I ask that you send me to Judah, to the city of my father's tombs, that I may rebuild it. Then the king said to me, the queen also sitting beside him, how long will you journey? How long will the journey be? And when will you return? So it pleased the king to send me, and I set a time. So he's saying, let me go and make a difference. I know this is a lot to read, but I'm trying to get through it so you can see the story in the background. So he basically said, let me make a difference. Then verse 7, furthermore, I said to the king, if it pleases the king, let letters be given to me for the governor of the region beyond the river that they must permit me to pass through till I come to Judah. And then I'm just going to skip down verse 9. In a nutshell, the governors gave him permission to go through. So here's what happened. He wrote letters to the governors of the area that he was going to go through. Because I believe if I had a map, I could show you he's coming down from where he's at to Jerusalem. So he had to get permission to go through all these lands and all this area. So not only did he have the favor of the king, guess what else he had? He's going to have struggles. Welcome to the Christian life. Because we want the favor, struggle-free life. That might be a good book title. The favor of God, struggle-free. But you'll never see that, especially in Nehemiah. There's two little stink bugs named Tobias and Sanballat and Tobias. And they harass him every step of the way. Even when he's building the wall, they said, hey, why don't you come down and let us talk? And he said, I'm not going to stop the work just to come and meet with you. And then they would tease him later. They said, even if a fox runs on your wall, it's going to fall down. Contractors, have you ever built something and somebody tease you? Say, that block wall, it's just going to come crumbling down. As soon as a fly lands on it. So this is what's happening here. There's favor and there's struggle. It often goes hand in hand. We have the favor of God. We're going in the will of God. And then here comes the struggle. And what's the struggle often designed to do? Or the discouragement? It's designed to knock us off track. That's why it comes alongside. It's to knock us off track, but it also strengthens us. The person who's been through a lot of struggles is very strong when it comes to spiritual fortitude. So now Nehemiah is going to view the wall of Jerusalem in verse 11. So I came to Jerusalem and was there 3 days.
Then I arose in the night, and a few men were with me. I told no one what my God had put my heart to do at Jerusalem, nor was there any animal with me except the one on which I rode. So, what happened here? He told no one what God has put in his heart. I think that's good advice for someone tonight. Right? We don't always have to go around doing this. Look what happened to Joseph. Hey, I had a dream that all of you are going to submit to me. And it got him thrown into a pit and sold into slavery. Of course, God was in that and the sovereignty and what they intended for evil. God designed it for good. But this is good advice for us. He goes there. He's looking around. I'm not going to tell anybody yet what God has put in my heart. In verse 13, and I went out by night through the valley gate to the serpent well and the refuge gate and viewed the walls of Jerusalem, which were broken down, its gates, which were burned with fire. Now, it's interesting. This valley gate would lead to a valley. They would have other gates that would lead to different areas. It's this huge city. And you would go out the different gates to different areas. So all the gates are burned with fire. Then I went out to the fountain gate and to the king's pool, but there was no room for the animal under me to pass. And then verse 15, so I went up in the night by the valley and viewed the wall. Then I turned back and entered by the valley gate and so returned. And the officials did not know where I had gone nor what I had done. And I didn't even tell the Jews nor the priests nor the nobles nor the officials or the others who did the work. So assessing the damage involves taking a hard look and making hard decisions, just like Nehemiah had to do. What do you need to do? What damage do you need to assess? What hard decisions need to be made? Because here's really the point I want to get across tonight that a lot of people need to hear is when you have to make a hard, when you need to make a change, when you say, okay, this needs to change. Anyone been there? Or just me. God, this has to change. Hard decisions need to be made in order for that to actually change. Because if we pray, Lord, just take this away, sometimes it doesn't just vanish. Often it doesn't. Lord, help me with my whatever, anger, jealousy, lying, whatever it is. Often there has to be, hard decisions have to be made. We have to sometimes cut off old relationships. We have to spend our time differently. We have to make hard decisions to see results. And I think sometimes as Christians, we forget that. We think, well, this should be easy. God should just change me. God should just take it away. And sometimes, often, he doesn't because it's a struggle. It's a fight. Like Nehemiah, you're rebuilding something in your life. One brick at a time, one fight at a time, one struggle at a time. So the encouragement is to get back up and just keep fighting. What about with parenting, finances, marriage, addictions, wrong attitudes, everything I just said, all of those things, especially parenting. I'm going through this now, right? And all of any of you with young kids or you've had young kids, remember, it's tough decisions sometimes need to be made. Okay, if we say, okay, we're not going to do that anymore. Less computer time, more family time. You think that's going to come easy? Or fit's going to be thrown? Or marriages. Okay, we need to work on our marriage. This isn't working. We need to come together. We need to fall in love again. You think that's going to come easy? It's going to be very difficult, very challenging. So we have to make those hard decisions. And then verse 17, then I said to them, you see the distress that we are in. So now he's talking to the nobles. He's talking to the priests. He's talking to the leaders. He said, see the distress that we are in, how Jerusalem lies in waste and its gates are burned with fire. Come and let us build the wall of Jerusalem. So he motivated the people. Sometimes we need to be the motivating factor and say, come on, let's rebuild this church. Let's rebuild our lives. Let's rebuild our marriage. Let's rebuild whatever it is. Being that motivating person like Nehemiah. And I told them of the hand of my God, which had been good upon me, and also the king's word, which had spoken to me. They said, let us rise and build. Then they set their hands to this good work. Here they come, verse 19. But when Sanballat, the hornet's nest, no, he's called a hornite, and Tobiah, the Ammonite, they were officials, and Geshem, the Arab, heard of it. They laughed at us and despised us and said, what is this thing are you doing?
So here comes Nehemiah. He's motivated. I can picture this. I've been there many times. He's motivated. The king gave him permission. He's got favor. The nobles and their leaders are behind him now. Let's rebuild this wall. And then here comes these little guys. Oh, that won't happen. You're just doing this to be a king. You're just doing this for your own glory, for yourself. Why are you doing this? And here comes the harassing factors. Anytime God is doing a good work, watch out. Watch your sides. Watch the rear guard, the front guard. Because the enemy is going to come in and try to persuade you to do something different. So when Sanballat and Tobiah saw this, they laughed at them and they mocked them. Anybody laugh at you and mock you? Does it feel good? What are you going to do? Are you kidding me? You know that family member just thinks they're funny, but really they're not. And they just mock you and they're a little sarcastic. You know how they are, right? And they're just sarcastic and mocking. And then many people at work, they go back home and they just stop. Well, maybe it's not God. I don't want to deal with this. My feelings are hurt. Listen, you got to have rhino skin. As a Christian, don't you? Rhinoceros? Thick skin. And you have to be able to know what God's called you to do and then do it. There's always going to be the taunting voices. And they said, will you rebel against the king? So Nehemiah said, so I answered them and said to them, the God of heaven himself will prosper us. Therefore, we his servants will arise and build. So in their face, he said, God will prosper us. I don't care what you say. We're going to arise and we're going to build regardless of what you say. And it's that tenacity, that boldness in the face of adversity that really helps things. We will arise and we will build, but you have no heritage or right or memorial in Jerusalem. So he's kicking these people out. Tobias and Sanballat, he's kicking them out. He's saying, you have no right here. You have no heritage. Get away from here. Now, you would think they would leave, but they didn't. You're going to see that they keep harassing and keep harassing. So I want to ask a few questions without reading anymore. What are you doing? What are you doing? And are you discouraged? Are you trying to do something for God, but you're very discouraged? I want to encourage you to stay the course. Stay the course, because there's often a blessing after the struggle. There's often fruit after the failure if we keep moving forward. Because God says, if you're faithful, I'll bring the fruit. When you don't feel like it, when you're mocked, just keep moving forward. God looks at faithfulness. And how else is the enemy going to try to sidetrack us or knock us off course? Many times that discouragement comes in, so anger comes out. And anger worketh not the righteousness of God. So the enemy uses discouragement to bring anger in our homes often. And we get angry, we get upset, forget it, I don't want to do that anymore. And this discouragement comes in. That's what they were trying to do. And we're going to read a little bit later, next week I believe it, or maybe chapter 4. Tobias and Sanballat said, even if a fox, a little tiny fox, runs on your wall, it's going to fall down. The enemy taunts us with those same things. Do you think your little Bible study is going to succeed? Do you think your little endeavor is going to succeed? I heard that. Do you think your little church is going to succeed many years ago? Do you think that little thing, you think writing that book or working on that or helping that person, do you think that's really going to succeed? That's not going to work. That's so little. And I found that God often uses the little things first. He who is faithful in the little things shall be a ruler over much. God wants to see how you do with the little things, how I do with the little things. And sometimes, yeah, maybe one person shows up, or two, or three, or it's not going like we thought. And that really helps to clear our motives. Why are we doing what we're doing? Are we doing it for the wrong reasons? Or are we doing it for the right reasons? So you'll feel this way. The enemy will come in. Oh, that's not going to succeed. That's going to fail. And you start to think about failure. And that's where what I really appreciate about Nehemiah is he, through this whole book, he pushes through regardless of what people were saying. And you'll hear the enemy whisper, won't you? You're a bad parent. You're a terrible parent. You failed. How can you look at yourself in the mirror? How can you go to church? You're not a good Christian. You can't even deal with this. You can't even overcome that.
And they'll use those taunting, he'll use those taunting thoughts to try to knock you off track. So that would be my encouragement tonight on this message. Assess the damage. Assess the damage. What's going on in your life? Whether it could be a breach in the wall. You know that's there. God's maybe convicting you it's there. And assess that damage and then reposition yourself and say, okay, Lord, I need you to fix this damage. I need you to repair this. I need you to restore this. God, just help me. Would you help me? And God will answer that prayer. But the first thing is we have to reassess the damage and assess it often. Many people don't do that, do they? No, my wall's not broken. Oh, yes, it is. The bricks are falling down. No, it's not. My wall's not broken. Pride comes in. But a true leader, a true believer will assess and reassess their life often. They'll examine themselves and they'll see, is God really pleased with what I'm doing? Do I need to make changes? And just position yourself again and begin to rebuild those walls, and God will honor that.

0: 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Hey, I wanted to let our listeners know that due to budgeting issues, we will be removing Regaining Lost Ground from some of the radio stations that we currently air on. 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
1: 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I

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1: When I was in college, there was a group of people in the dorm who were doing a Ouija board thing every night. They're across the hall from me. But one night, there were these blood-curdling screams from that dorm. I will never forget it. And one person after another came out of there. Their face was just white. And they were just absolutely terrified. And they took that Ouija board and somebody threw it out the window. And I never found out what actually they experienced or what they believed they experienced. What I do know is that everybody was terrified and they stopped doing it. And good for them. But don't mess around with it. Don't mess around with the tarot. Don't mess around with psychics. That's one of the things for Jack Marino Chen's testimony she shared about. She's so deep into the occult and all this stuff. And what got her out of it? Her Bible reading. Even starting with verses that they were misusing in the occult, her getting into the scriptures is what led her out, how God spoke to her and showed her the truth. Do not underestimate the power of God's word and what it really means.
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5: Most Americans think of Abraham Lincoln and they think of the Civil War or the Emancipation. But in 1862, he signed another hugely significant piece of legislation, the Homestead Act. It offered eligible Americans up to 160 acres of land, not as a prize for the powerful, but as an opportunity for ordinary families willing to live on it, work it, and build something lasting. Why did it matter? Because Lincoln understood that freedom was not merely the absence of tyranny. Rather, freedom required responsibility, labor, stewardship, and moral courage. A free people must be given room to build, but they also must be willing to cultivate what they have been given. That still matters today. Liberty without responsibility decays. Opportunity without character collapses. Lincoln's lesson is clear. A nation stays free when its people remain willing to work, build, and steward freedom under God.
6: Hi, friends. Welcome to Open My Eyes. I'm Lori Wilburn. For the past 15 years, my mission is to teach women to study the whole counsel of God. I can't settle on taking portions of Scripture and building narratives on our felt needs. I believe what God's Word says in 2 Timothy 3:16. Only the Word of God is actually profitable to be taught, to reprove, correct, and to train believers in righteousness. Only the Word of God can make one adequate for serving God and equip us to minister for God. When we exalt God through the teaching of His Word, only then can we learn what He has said about Himself and us. It was A.W. Tozer who said, "We must not select a few favorite passages to the exclusion of others. Nothing less than a whole Bible can make a whole Christian." To learn more, visit my blog,
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0: Good morning, it's Josh Donovan. 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And this pre-recorded broadcast is sponsored by His Love is Everlasting on 99.5 KKLA.
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11: This is Jesus Moments with me, Dr. PJ, and His Love is Everlasting Ministry. I'm so glad you decided to join us. I am excited and happy every single week that I have the privilege to come on board and preach the gospel. And I prepare as much as I can, as much as life will allow us to do, to give you the information that you need from the Bible to encourage you and to increase your faith. But I also want you to know that Jesus did have a threefold ministry, where he came not only for salvation, but also for deliverance and also for healing. And so let's not forget all of the powers that Jesus possessed. When he came to earth 2,000 years ago, he was able to demonstrate his divinity. He was able to demonstrate his humanity. He was able to demonstrate his kingship, and he was able to demonstrate his sonship. And so we can't forget that we need new believers to come into the fold. We need to witness to others and let them know that Jesus loves them. We need to continually look to see who the Holy Spirit is pointing out so that we can go and make testimony of what the Lord Jesus has done for you in your life. And so I want to increase your witnessing abilities and your everyday searching out people to tell them about Jesus at the right time, at the right moment. And let's not forget that. We need to tell the world about Jesus. And really, this show is really about telling others about Jesus, and we want people to come to Jesus. And so I want to welcome you to the program. I want to welcome you to Jesus Moments. 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Thank you. I want us to continue to grow in Jesus and continue to have our faith continue to blossom and continue to be strong in this ever challenging world that we live in. Making sure that you have time to read your Bible, and making sure that you have time to pray, making sure that you make Jesus the most important thing in your day is vital. And so we have to spend more energy to try to do that. Certainly going to church is very important. Let's not forget the fellowship of the brothers. And we have to continue to strive to make these things happen. It is not easy. Throughout the week, as I prepare for these sermons, I have to keep Jesus in the forethought. I have to make him the preeminence. And I have to keep reading my Bible, and I have to keep focused on the things that Jesus is saying And that takes energy and time. And with the texts and the emails and the rush of the day, the work schedule, the family schedule, the events, it can certainly be like that. The parable that Jesus said that the sower was sowing the seed, and some of the seed fell on good soil and some of the seed fell on bad soil. And the seeds that fell on the bad soil, he mentions, are like those that fall on the rock. And then some that fell on the bad soil when the sun came up, which are the challenges of the day, it just withered away. And so we have to be careful to protect that seed, which is the Word of God, to continue to nourish it and water it and continue to grow. I also want to talk to you about making sure that you nourish your belief and your faith. We have to remember that the Bible has all of these biblical stories to help your faith to increase. You have all the prophets, Moses, Elijah, Isaiah, and all of the prophets, Jeremiah, and all the prophets of the Old Testament. And then you have the New Testament with the Gospels of John and Matthew and Mark and Luke. And, you know, let's not forget here in America where our faith comes from. We have the Reformation 500 years ago with the Martin Luthers, the John Calvin, the John Wycliffe, the William Farrell, the Thomas Cranmer, the John Knox, the people that really put forth evangelizing the U.S. in the colonial times. And these people are so important. And we have to remember them. We have to remember that these are the giants on whose shoulders we are standing. We look at the preachers of today, of the last, I would say maybe 50 years, or maybe even 100 years of today. We look at preachers that were in the lives of your mom and your grandma, you know, the Billy Grahams of the day, the David Jeremiah, the John MacArthurs, the Greg Laurie's, the Chuck Smith, the Chuck Swindolls, the new ones now today, Mark Driscoll and Perry Stones. One of my favorite that I grew up with as a child was the Jack Van Empe of the time, the Sid Roth of the time. And I can't mention them all, but I can certainly tell you that each one of these preachers was helping me grow in my walk with Jesus. And they were very inspirational and inspiring. And of course, Jack Van Empe, the great prophet who was able to memorize the Bible and was able to quote the Bible backwards and forwards, an incredible man of the time. And let's not forget George Whitefield, who came to colonial America and really evangelized the colonies. What an incredible preacher he was. And so I want you to know that you're not alone, that there are other preachers who have come, who have left their mark, and who did preach Jesus Christ and did make their mark so that today you and I know about Jesus and have heard about Jesus and now follow Jesus. And I'm so glad that this is so true. So this has been a lifelong battle. It has been a great battle to evangelize this nation from its inception. And so we have to remember that it is a battle and that you have your role to play. You have your job to do in this battle of good versus evil. And so I wanted to list all of those heroes of the gospel, because these are the people that have really made us who we are today. And so let's not forget that. Let's not forget the sacrifices that they made for us. I want to bring us, brothers and sisters, now to the verse of the day. And I am so ecstatic with this verse of the day, John 17:13, because it really does bring to mind the things that Jesus was able to himself to say about us. So John 17:13 is Jesus praying to the Father for us, because we would be the disciples in the world in the future. And so here Jesus is praying about you and about me. And so take heart, take courage, be strong, be mindful, and know that you have a purpose and a role and a duty and a direction and a destiny that Jesus has actually prayed for you 2,000 years beforehand to encourage you and to give you direction and guidance. And here's what Jesus says, and this is Jesus praying in his moments of truth near the crucifixion, and he says, "But now I come to you, and these things I speak in the world, so that they may have my joy made full in themselves. I have given them your word, and the world hated them, because they are not of the world, even as I am not of the world. I do not ask you to take them out of the world, but keep them from the evil one. They are not of the world, even as I am not of the world. Sanctify them in the truth. Your word is truth. As you sent me into the world, I also have sent them into the world. For their sake I sanctify myself, that they themselves also may be sanctified in truth. I do not ask on behalf of these alone," watch here, this is you and me, "but for those who believe in me through their word." And then Jesus says, "that they may all be one, even as you, Father, are in me and I in you, that they also may be in us, so that the world may believe that you sent me." Amen. Hallelujah. So that is the Bible verse of the day. And here we can see that Jesus is praying for us. He is praying for us. And he is saying very clearly here in the Bible verse that he is praying that we would be sent. Just as he was sent, now he is sending you and he is sending me. And so you have to pick up your cross, brother. You have to believe that Jesus is sending you. And he says that he will send you like he has been sent. And Jesus is so obedient to the Father that if you read here, you realize that Jesus says that he was sent. See, he wants you to believe that he was sent by the Father. And that is the message that Jesus has given us. Just as you sent me, now I sent them to preach the gospel. And so we have a mandate. We have to preach the gospel. We have to go out and we have to tell the world that Jesus is alive and that Jesus is coming back and that Jesus is Lord. And you have to keep your faith strong. And I always pray the Apostles' Creed because it is hammering these important points about the gospel. I believe in God the Father, the Almighty, the maker of heaven and earth, in Jesus, his only Son and Lord, who was conceived by the Holy Ghost, born of the Virgin Mary, suffered under Pontius Pilate, was crucified, dead, and buried. He descended into hell. The third day he rose again from the dead. He ascended into heaven and is seated on the right hand of God, Almighty the Father. I believe in the Holy Ghost, the communion of saints, the forgiveness of sins, the resurrection of the body, and the life everlasting. Amen. You know, when you read the Apostles' Creed and you see these things, these are the basics of Christianity. This is what we believe. We believe in a virgin birth. The rest of the world has a hard time believing that. And it is crucial that you believe in the virgin birth, because Jesus was not conceived by a mortal man, but by the Holy Ghost. And it's important to see here that it says that there was a specific man
8: who was available and around when he was crucified, and his name is Pontius Pilate. And that's going to be important over the next few minutes, and I'll show you why. But Pontius Pilate played a pivotal role in the crucifixion of Jesus, and it's very, very important to define that period of time of Jesus, how that happened. And also we see here that even though this is the part that Jesus makes a promise to us, he says, even though I was crucified, I arose from the dead on the third day. So that's incredible right there. And then he says that we believe in the Holy Ghost, and that we believe in the communion of saints. We believe in the forgiveness of sins. So sins now are washed. And we believe in the resurrection of the body. So that means that although you died, brothers and sisters, you will live. Yeah, there is a resurrection of the body, and there is an eternal rest for us with Jesus. And there's a life everlasting. So it's not death everlasting, it's life everlasting. The world has a fervor for death, and they have a death wish. But we Christians, we have a life wish. We want to live everlasting and be in the presence of the Lord. And it's a little bit different than what the world desires. And so that brings us to the preaching of the day. And for today, the preaching of the day is Jesus was here. You know, when I was growing up, I used to have a friend, and he used to be into graffiti. And everywhere he went, he would write his graffiti name on different things. So-and-so was here. So-and-so was here. Well, guess what? Jesus was here. He left all that information for us that he was here. Jesus was here. And some of the things that I want to home in on the crucifixion of Jesus for now, because Jesus was here, but I want to spend a little time with, of course, we have the Mark, Matthew, Luke, and John giving their eyewitness accounts of how Jesus died and who Jesus was. And they gave their full account. And of course, we have all these other philosophers and all these other people of the first and second and third and fourth century who wrote about the existence of Jesus. But do we have any more proof of Jesus and when he was here? And so we have to kind of, before we get into all of that, we have to learn who all these people were around the crucifixion. People like Joseph of Arimathea, Nicodemus, Herod, Caiaphas, Annas, the Sanhedrin, the Pharisees. And you know, these names, they have to kind of ring in your head so that you can begin to put a picture together of all these people that were there at the time of Jesus and his crucifixion, and how they were able to testify of Jesus himself. And so we look at the Sanhedrin, the Pharisees, and these are all the religious organizations of Jesus's day, who were kind of like the Congress of the day for Israel at that time. And these groups, they hated Jesus with a passion. And they were ultimately responsible for making sure that Jesus would be indicted, and obviously then have the Roman government do the execution, because executions by the Jewish state at the time was illegal. So they needed to use the Romans to do that. And so let's remember, I'm not going to go into it, but remember Nicodemus. He's a very important man, Nicodemus. And Nicodemus has three Bible verses in the book of John. And this is how big and how important Nicodemus is. So we all remember Nicodemus with the fact that he asked Jesus, when he approached Jesus by night, because he was afraid. He was a secret agent. He was a Christian in disguise. And he came to Jesus by night in John 3:1, and he asked Jesus, can a man be born again? And Jesus told him, you must be born again in order to know what spirit is. And so Nicodemus was a very, very important man who spent time with Jesus privately to ask him this very vital question, can a man be born again? And so it was interesting, as I said in John 3:1, that Nicodemus visited him in the cover of night. He avoided any scrutiny from the peers, and he knew that Jesus was a teacher sent by God. He knew that. But he was afraid. He was really afraid that if he was exposed to the rest of the Jewish authorities, he would be in trouble. And so he approached him by night. And again, we remember that with the to be born again of water and of the Spirit and to enter the kingdom of God, what you must do. That was a dialogue between him and Jesus. But here's another thing. When Jesus is arrested and charges brought before him, and crucifixion is the sentence that is sent down to Jesus, in John 7:50, Nicodemus does something else again. This is something that most people didn't put together. Nicodemus risked his own status and his own life with the council to defend Jesus. With the Pharisee and the chief priest attempting to arrest Jesus, Nicodemus reminds them of the Jewish law, stating, does not our law judge a man without first giving him a hearing and learning what he has done? And so here is the first time that Nicodemus again comes up in the Bible, and he now is defending Jesus and risking his own life. And so this reminds me a little bit of the Magna Carta, where it says that before we can judge someone and sentence him to death, we must have due process. And so here we see Nicodemus once again sticking out his neck for Jesus. And finally, the third time around, when we see Nicodemus again, we see in John 19:39 that Nicodemus becomes public. Now he dares to come out in public after the crucifixion. Why? Because Nicodemus steps out of the shadow, joins Joseph of Arimathea to prepare Jesus' body for the burial. So here we see, the Bible gives an account that he brings these extravagant, costly mixtures of 75 pounds of myrrh and aloe to assist in the wrapping of the body of Jesus in linen and placing him in a nearby tomb. And so once again, we see the evolution of Nicodemus from being a private, in disguise, quiet Christian to coming out and finally professing his faith for Jesus. And of course, we know Joseph of Arimathea, that he was also a disciple of Jesus. He was also a member of the Sanhedrin, and he came in to petition for the body of Jesus to bring him down from the cross so that they can bury him in this unused tomb that he had. And then we have to put the priest of the day, the high priest Ananias and Caiaphas, who ordered that he be crucified. And then the Herods, of course. Herod is a dynasty, a Roman appointed name. And we have Herod the Great, and then Harry Antipas, who is the one who killed John the Baptist and mocked Jesus. And then Herod Philip, and then Herod Agrippa, who threw Peter in jail. But now I saved the best for last. So I saved Pontius Pilate. And Pontius Pilate is the governor of Judea, and he's the one who's responsible for the flogging and the execution and crucifixion of Jesus. And so he played a most crucial role in the trial crucifixion of Jesus, because we see that he had the ultimate authority when the Jewish people, authorities came to him to ask for the execution of Jesus. And so Pilate was a Roman appointed governor of Judea from 26 AD to about 36 AD. And he had a lot of contention with the with the authorities of Judea at the time, and he was in charge of making sure that there was peace in the area. And of course, that was hard to do because they were subduing the Jewish people at that time. And so Pilate played this incredible role at the end, and Pilate had asked Jesus to see if he could find a loophole to release him. And of course, that was not the case, because the people of the time were choosing the release of the criminal Barabbas and to execute Jesus. And so he felt that it would lead to an uprising and a loss of his power. And so I just want you to read up on his crucifixion and see what Jesus has done for us. I thank you, brothers and sisters, for everything you've given us. I thank the Lord for his life and his sacrifice on that cross. But most importantly, I thank him for that resurrection power, that he came back to life and he's coming back again. So I thank you once again. And I just pray for you this week that it would be the best week you ever had, and that you would ask Jesus into your life. Amen and amen.
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0: Jesus Moments was pre-recorded and sponsored by His Love is Everlasting on 99.5 KKLA. Good morning, it's Josh Donovan. Right now, more than 388 million Christians around the world endure high levels of persecution because of their faith. That's one in seven believers. And last year, approximately 4,850 Christians were murdered for following Jesus, and millions more experienced discrimination, violence, and displacement. KKLA's Ministry Partner of the Month is World Help, and here's Jordan's story.
12: The brother and sister who accepted the Lord as the Savior of their life in our country faced great difficulties in publicly declaring their faith, because the religion of the state is Islam, and conversion to another religion is not allowed. Because of this, many of them faced serious problems. One example, refugee brother Rakan, after he announced his faith, his family separated themselves from him, and he was exposed to violence. However, because of the strength of his faith, he accepted the Lord with joy and became committed to attending Sunday prayer regularly. When he received the Holy Bible, he felt great happiness, and members of the church would visit him at his home to read the Bible with him and explain the verses.
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5: Most Americans think of Abraham Lincoln and they think of the Civil War or the Emancipation. But in 1862, he signed another hugely significant piece of legislation, the Homestead Act. It offered eligible Americans up to 160 acres of land, not as a prize for the powerful, but as an opportunity for ordinary families willing to live on it, work it, and build something lasting. Why did it matter? Because Lincoln understood that freedom was not merely the absence of tyranny. Rather, freedom required responsibility, labor, stewardship, and moral courage. A free people must be given room to build, but they also must be willing to cultivate what they have been given. That still matters today. Liberty without responsibility decays. Opportunity without character collapses. Lincoln's lesson is clear. A nation stays free when its people remain willing to work, build, and steward freedom under God.
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0: And good morning, it's Josh Donovan. Time right now for a pre-recorded program, which is sponsored by Purity Products on 99.5 KKLA.
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15: Hello and welcome to the show. I'm your host, Pat Campbell. We've got a fascinating program for you today. Our guest today says that there is a youth molecule in the human body, and he says this molecule of youth happens to be concentrated in our skin, hair, eyes, and joints. He says this substance not only dramatically influences our appearance, in other words, how young or how healthy we look, but more importantly, our physical strength, our flexibility, and mobility. This is our ability to do things, lift things, get around, be physical. Today, we're going to learn more about this once mysterious substance and how new breakthroughs are allowing us to get it back and keep it as we get older. All right, Bill Sardi is here. Bill is an author. He's traveled around the world in search of information about hyaluronic acid, or HA, as it's sometimes referred to. He's back from his recent trip to a small village in Japan, where people maintain high levels of HA and are famous for their ability to defy the aging process. Bill, welcome to the program.
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2: Make more. And of course, why do we need more? Well, when we're young, we're loaded with this stuff. When we're babies, we have what we call baby fat. It's really baby HA. It makes, as babies fall down and get cuts and scrapes, you notice they never really get any lifelong scars from that because they have lots of HA on board, hyaluronic acid. And to make this easy to understand for the audience, I think we can all appreciate that women have smoother skin and thicker hair and so on. All of that is because estrogen sends a signal to make more HA, and that's why the girls have more limber, flexible joints. They can get in a kind of a lotus posture kind of that men can't get into. They certainly have all of those advantages, and it's because the estrogen sends a signal to make more HA. Now, women have more HA to lose than men do, and you see the skin shriveling up, the joints and so on, as women age. But there's a way to get it back, and of course, Purity Products for years now has been talking about HA, and they have a new formula just for the joints, HA joint formula, and it's so important today because I think everyone's confused. An article in the New York Times says consumers are confused what to do to support their joints, so people are looking for alternatives. We need cushioning in between the joints, the bones in our joints. When a doctor looks at an x-ray, all he's doing is measuring the space between the two bones there in the knees. So it's about a quarter of an inch space. Without that cushioning, you've got bone rubbing on bone. That's what HA is. It's the jello or the cushioning agent in between our bones. We lose it either due to wear and tear or age, and so we start getting problems. The more that we find pain relief, the more pain relievers we use, the more we're going to use these joints, and then we're going to wear out more bone. And they've noticed this. People who chronically use pain relievers are going to have more bone wear. So what you need is the actual cushioning back there to lubricate the joint, and that's what HA does. That's what HA is. The doctors call it synovial fluid. They actually inject this into joints, orthopedists do, dermatologists inject it into the skin, eye doctors use it as a lubricant during eye surgery. So it's nothing foreign to modern medicine, but it may be new to you as a listener there, and you have never heard about HA before. Well, you need to learn about it. It's a wonderful molecule. It's all natural, and you can get it as a dietary supplement. Purity Products was the first to introduce it. Now, it's a great big long molecule, Pat, that's 6 million Daltons in molecular weight. Think of 6 million paper clips put together. It's big. You can't absorb it, and Purity found a way to knock it down so that it's only about 1,500 to 3,000. That means that you can absorb this orally. We actually proved that in studies conducted at a laboratory right there in Florida, and we're going to tell you more about that, but we proved that it's orally absorbed. Most doctors are told that oral HA cannot be absorbed. That's true if it's the regular HA. It's got to be knocked down in molecular weight. And more important, it needs some other antioxidants to be added with it. We're going to talk about one here in just a moment. But Purity Products is introducing this all-new joint formula for people that are searching for alternatives for their joint health. And, of course, this isn't a drug. It's a dietary supplement meant to, of course, support healthy joint health as we think of it.
3: If you're just tuning in, we're talking with Bill Sardi about hyaluronic acid, or HA. Now, Bill, you said recently that the HA revolution is underway. More and more people are using it. Tell us why HA is such a breakthrough, and what exactly can it do for people?
2: I think the brick and the mortar analogy is probably the best for everybody to understand it. There are bricks in our body, the cells. There's mortar in between, and the mortar is the collagen. Now, within the collagen, not the collagen itself, vitamin C makes collagen, but within that collagen, there's a moisturizing agent that looks like jello. Now, everyone knows

0: is you put some Jell-O in the refrigerator and the water separates out after a time. And that's what's happening in our body. We're losing the water-holding molecule HA. The body is 72% water. And as we lose this, the connective tissue that connects all of our cells, that connects all of everything that we have, begins to lose its water. It separates out, and then we begin to lose the substance, the scaffolding, the support structure that holds our body together. And, of course, we begin to wrinkle. We shrivel up. We lose an inch in our height. We see the brain shrivels up in the eye and so on. All of these things occur with age. And, you know, Ponce de Leon was looking for a youth molecule, and he wanted to find it in, of course, the fountain of youth, the water. He was looking for a water fountain. The body needs water, but it has to hold it. And, of course, I want everyone to think of having something like a Jell-O type of a water balloon filled with Jell-O or one filled with water. Which one do you want? You want the one filled with Jell-O because it's still firm but soft and cushiony. And that's the way our bodies are when we're young babies. Or even a pregnant woman is loaded with this, which is an example of the how the HA is made more so at certain times of our life. But as age goes on, we're going to lose it. We're going to see the wrinkles, the thinning hair. We're going to see our joints lose their flexibility. We're just telling people that after thousands of people have tried this, if you're taking glucosamine supplements, it took 13 years for doctors to adopt glucosamine sulfate. It's a regular dietary supplement now in drugstores, health food stores. People ask me, well, why hasn't my doctor told me about hyaluronic acid? Well, it took 13 years for glucosamine. It'll be on the front page of Time magazine. It's just going to take time. And it'll get there because patients are going to take this to their doctors and point it out as they did glucosamine. The revolution starts with patients and people that have issues and want to have healthy joints and skin and hair and eyes and want to see some of these useful levels of HA restored in their body.
1: Now, Bill, you've written a great deal about the role of hyaluronic acid in the body's connective tissues. How does HA work in the joints and the connective tissues?
0: It's a natural cushioning agent. And, Pat, we're talking to you about between the bones. It also surrounds the nerves. There's a sciatic nerve. There's an ulnar nerve. There's a carpal tunnel nerve. All of these are going to need the special cushioning that HA can give them. There are people that tell us this stuff works. Here's Ernie writing to me, who actually teaches and plays golf in Dover, Delaware. He found this Purity joint formula, and we're telling you it worked miracles for him. Why? Because Purity has not only taken EHA, but they've taken a brand new substance called Hydrox that's taken from olives. Now, Pat, you notice you can put a bowl of olives on your table and a year later come back, and except for a little bit of shrinkage due to just a loss of moisture, they're very stable. They're still there. They didn't shrivel up and waste away due to fungal contamination. So there's something very strong in olives. We've known it for a long time. Dr. Roberto Crea, an Italian researcher who's now here in this country, doing some research on hydroxytyrosol extracted from olives and found out that it does some of the same things that the molecules do that trigger, like estrogen does, the production of HA. So we began to think, why don't we combine this wonderful, strong antioxidant from olives into Purity's new HA joint formula? You know, we're getting results like we've never seen before. This is why Bill writes to us this year saying, I'm taking HA for my knees. It's done wonders for my joints. So we get these letters from people. They're unsolicited. You see, this is the kind of thing we hear. And, of course, they're astounded with this. They just can't believe it. Here's someone writing to me. This is Dr. Cal Lee saying, he looks like a man that's 30 years younger, and he says people can't even believe his level of fitness and youthful appearance. And he says, I tell you to tell him, it's just the HA formula. And, of course, he sent us pictures on the Internet how fit he looks for his age. And you're going to look a little younger because when you were young, you had a lot of this. 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
1: Now, Bill, you visited this village in Japan, Yuzuri Hari, or as they call it, the Village of Long Life. Now, I understand that the people had unusually high HA levels in this village. What did you find when you met the people? Is it genetic? Is it dietary? What did you see?
0: Well, I went there again for the second time with translators, photographers, and it was easy to understand without studies, even though the town doctor there, Dr. Komori, has identified hyaluronic acid is the very reason why these people in Yuzuri Hara exhibit such youthfulness. And by the way, they have a lady there in her 90s without any aging spots in her skin, perfect skin, no wrinkles whatsoever. People living into their 80s and 90s look a lot younger, and it all became clear when we were there. Now, they grow a lot of their own vegetables and foods right there near their homes, and they have a lot of fresh foods, and sometimes they have a little extra, so they come down to the vegetable market and bring their goods there to be sold. So we were there taking pictures and interviewing people when 83-year-old Mr. Ishii came driving in on his motorcycle to deliver his vegetables to the fruit market. Pat, where do we have in the United States 83-year-olds driving their motorcycle down to the vegetable market? We don't have it. We followed him to his home where he was up on a 30-foot ladder trimming a tree. He works in the fields about 4 to 6 hours a day. And he introduced us to his neighbor who was 90 years old without a wrinkle on his face. Neither of them use reading glasses. And, of course, he works about 6 to 8 hours out in the fields every day. This was remarkable. I almost felt, Pat, I was in some sort of a place where the dinosaurs are still living or something. It was so remarkable. These people just exhibit a youthfulness, a flexibility in their joints, certainly a healthfulness that we just don't see everywhere else. In fact, it was so remarkable that the Emperor of Japan actually has visited this village. Pictures were taken there. You could see them all over the village there as they had posted them. So these are the kinds of reports that we hear.
1: Let me ask you a question here. You mentioned glucosamine, and there's another one out there that's pretty popular, MSM. How does this HA stack up against those other ones? The other ones, you have to take them for a while before you even see any results.
0: You do. And most of these are very positive dietary supplements. They certainly have lots of benefits. Glucosamine takes quite a while to kick in. MSM is a wonderful sulfur compound. And again, it's an anti-inflammatory, as are many things like fish oil. And so these are all wonderful, but they're not dealing with the origin of the problem. The origin of the problem is the loss of cushioning in the joint. And if we can just replace this, if we can find a way to get that cushioning back, that's what we call youthfulness. That's what we had when we were young. Here's David writing to me from New York, 25 years, looking for something that would help support his lower back. And, of course, he said, I can't believe it now. He says, I can't thank you enough for this product. People have tried all the alternatives. They've searched everywhere else, Pat, and they haven't heard of hyaluronic acid.
1: Now, the reorder rates on HA sort of tell me that things are phenomenal. The product works. The study shows how. But what are the customers saying? What are they telling you candidly? What are they saying to Bill Sardi?
0: If the horses come back to the trough, there must be good water there. It's amazing to me how people say, just keep sending this. It's wonderful. It changed my life. Here's Lorraine saying, I can't believe it, but I'm able to run. I love it. These are online. You can go see some of these comments. Purity Products has it online, where people just log in and tell you. These aren't edited in any way. Here's Brent writing, says, no one at Purity Products made an outlandish claim about HA joint formula, but 3 days after I started taking it, I noticed the difference. This stuff really works. It's your own personal discovery. That's why Purity Products wants you to have this bottle. Here's Harold, 85th year, he says. I'm in. He says, I'm doing very well on HA. Thank you very much. Here's Jasmine saying, my face looks moist and youthful, and I'm getting people asking me about it. What am I taking? Of course you will.
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0: It's a capsule. 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
1: Bill, let's talk about some of the visible signs of aging and how this HA formula from Purity Products addresses these signs?
0: Well, certainly when we look in the mirror, when we see, well, let's say we're twin brothers, if we're looking, one of us ages faster than the other, how do we know that? And we're looking at our hair, we're looking at our skin, how smooth it is. You're losing HA. That's what your body's telling you. Losing HA and aging are equivalent to the same thing. How do you get it back? How do you get this wonderful youth molecule? There certainly is one. Ponce de Leon was right. The fountain of youth, the body is 72% water, but it needs to be held into a cushioning gel. No, this isn't going to cause water retention. No, it doesn't increase any kind of problems like that. It's all natural. You had a lot more of it when you were young. You just need to get a little bit of it back. I know the more, Pat, that I say good about this, people find it unbelievable.
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4: 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Good morning, it's Josh Donovan. Last weekend, my buddy Austin was visiting from Texas, and I think he even said that the city of Austin, Texas, was named after one of his relatives. He's an actor, and he had a low-budget film he was appearing in, so when he was on break for a day or so, we hung out along with my buddy Ron, and we went to this place called Old Gold Tomato Pies in Hollywood. I've never been there before. We were going to go to another place, but it was closed for vacation, and we're glad we went to Old Gold. The owner, Jeff, was awesome. So was our server, Kelly. We had a great conversation talking about what ingredients they use and what the inspiration was. Now, they use avocado oil, and the pies are so... they're almost Detroit-style pies, but they're a little bit different. We had a couple of the slices. We had sausage and peppers, which has a nice kick to it. Also, we had what was called the special, which is a limited edition pizza. I think it's going to be on the menu soon because it has Mexican street corn as well as other spicy ingredients. And Jeff told us, he said, you know what? We can't make any more of these pizzas because we've run out of corn on the cob. He says, I bought a whole bunch at the farmer's market and people love this pizza so much. We also have the Nadigian Fig Jam pizza with figs and a really smoky flavor to it. So check it out, Old Gold Tomato Pies in Hollywood.
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7: I had gone to school for accounting, and I worked in that computer field for about 13 years. 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Because we're going to dissolve your department. And I said, absolutely. So I had the second child. Tried to take the first one back to his little daycare. And he's like, no, Mommy, no, don't leave me. And right then, I'm like, oh, my gosh, I cannot go back to work. And so I ended up going home, and I decided to become a nurse. I just went back to school when they were little, and my husband would watch them. I'd take one class a semester, and it took like 5 years, and finally ended up becoming a nurse, working nights so I could pick them up from school. And
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10: Hi, I'm Mark Finley with Hope Lives 365. 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And the toes of the image are divided, part of iron, part of clay. The Bible says the kingdom shall be divided, partly strong and partly broken. And then it says that they'll mingle with the seed of men, but not adhere one to another. You know, the divided Roman Empire has been divided for centuries. The nations of Europe have not united. Bible prophecy is following history like a blueprint. God is in control of this world, and for that we can be exceedingly thankful.
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5: This is SoCal Connection with Larry Marino, a discussion with and about newsmakers who are impacting our lives here in Southern California.
19: So they got scared, and he did a gut and amend in a budget trailer bill and pushed it through, rushed it without having anybody be able to speak up about it or, you know, attend hearing. It, to me, the most egregious attack on our Constitution.
5: This program explores today's top issues with newsmakers in and around Southern California.
20: It's a policy choice because most other states that have as many ballots, mail-in ballots, we do, they allow pre-canvassing.
21: Right. In other words, the ballots come in, but they're required to just sit there, or they think they are, and not count a single one, even though the entire state is being mailed in.
5: This is SoCal Connection with Larry Marino.
21: But first, we check in with Paula Krasium from Shepherd Church. She always brings us a guest to give us something to think about, something that is being done right in our community, and we're excited about that. Paula, it's good to have you on, and you've got a guest for us today, don't you?
22: We do. Pastor Dan Broyles has been a friend of mine. We serve as co-chairs of the L.A. County Department of Children and Family Services Faith Collaborative. And he, you know what? He just keeps inventing ways to help children and families in care. He is very active in human trafficking, or the anti-human trafficking effort here in the state of California. And he is pastor at Valencia Hills Community Church, part of their strategic planning. Dan, thanks for being here.
23: Thanks for having me.
22: He has a program called Family Stress Support, and I wanted to just sort of tell us a little bit about yourself, and then let's talk about that program.
23: Yeah, well, first of all, thanks for having me, and glad to be part of this. And yeah, so I'm part of a program called Family Stress Support, and one of the big goals there is prevention for foster care. How do we kind of go upstream and prevent kids from going into the system? And one of the ways we do that is to actually connect with the families when they have stressors, but it hasn't reached a point where social services have to intervene to maybe put a child in foster care and that type of thing. And so we get referrals from the community every day where there's families in need at a high risk of foster care.
21: Give us an example. What kinds of stressors come along that if you can get to them before the kids end up in foster care, you're going to solve that problem and you're going to keep that kid out of the foster care system? What's an example of something that happens?
23: Sure. So an example would be, let's say you have a single mom who has left a domestic violence relationship and she's trying to get back on her feet. There's just a lot of stressors, financial stressors. And so if she doesn't get the support she needs, there's a good chance she might go back to the person who is abusive, which then would put that child at risk of being exposed to violence. Or she dates another relationship that's unhealthy. And so if she's able to get support, we maybe sometimes can provide with finances, provide with mental health support, spiritual support, help her not be alone in her struggles. That would be an example of if she doesn't get help, the vulnerabilities continue to rise.
22: And sometimes, too, Dan, it's also that, like, a single mom has to go to work and they leave their kids unattended in a way that they is not ideal. Right. You guys can step in and help them find those resources. The finances of getting behind on a utility bill and things like that, which make the house, you know, uninhabitable. Those are things that you guys step in and try to build that gap, keep those families from entering into the system, correct?
23: Right. And one of the ways also to do that is preventing homelessness. If we can help intervene that family who's on the verge of maybe having to live in their car, and help in what practical ways, personal ways, because there's a lot of people out there that don't have family support and they don't know where to turn. And so we can assign them literally a case manager from our church who steps in, figure out what resources are best for them, and literally advocate for them and prevent more problems from happening.
21: What are some of the resources that you have available that you can get to these folks, these families that are facing these stressors? What are the resources you have available?
23: Yeah, it's really across the board. Our case managers are basically a bridge between the needs of the family and community resources. And some of it could be knowing all the different nonprofits out there that can help that maybe that single mom doesn't know about. Or sometimes we have access to funds to pay their rent, or connecting with community like the local church, or really what mental health agency is best for that family that takes maybe their insurance, or that's the right fit with a specialty for maybe the mental health of that teenager or the parent. So any of those things we can kind of step in. And because we're part of a local church, we don't have a red tape that a lot of places have, which really gives us freedom to love on people.
21: What's an example of a result that you have actually changed this direction? Give us an example.
23: Sure. We've had a number of situations where there was a referral made to DCFS to someone with concern, social services, and the social worker was on the verge of removing that child and putting them in foster care. But because we're able to step in and start maybe help link them to counseling, maybe help them get on their feet a little bit more financially and be part of a community, the social worker in their head goes, wow, the risk factors have just dropped dramatically. I think we should just let them get community resources and not place the child in foster care.
21: Wow, wow. Dan Broyles, who's pastor of Care and Strategic Planning, Valencia Hills Community Church. How can folks help you or support you? What's your website?
23: Yeah, so the website is valenciahills.com/fanstresssupport. So first, just pray for us. We're growing and expanding. We're actually in the San Fernando Valley. We're looking at Antelope Valley. We're actually looking at starting in other states. And prayer. And then we're also looking for just donors to help. Any resources are great, and anybody can reach out to me. My email at PastorDan@ValenciaHills.com.
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21: Darlene Graham, sister of late Senator Lindsey Graham, took the oath of office this week as she was selected to fill out the remainder of the term for Lindsey Graham, who died a week ago, Saturday. Joining us to talk about this and other developments, Jim Ellis, the Ellis Insight, ellisinsight.com. Jim, thank you so much for being with us.
0: Good morning. Thank you.
21: A nice selection. We learned the story that he literally kind of acted as his sister's parent with the loss of their parents at a very young age.
0: Yes, and he really sort of took over as the guardian, and then actually became the legal guardian. He actually adopted her later on, and really took care of her, through her childhood. She was only 11 years old when her mother died, and the father had died a few months before. So it was really a sad story. And then Lindsey Graham was the oldest of a number of kids, and she was the youngest. So he really stepped up and took charge there as a very young person.
21: Yeah, yeah. A lot of tributes this week, a lot of talk about Lindsey Graham and just how hard he worked. There is some question, though, on some procedures regarding the election. Kind of the timing of this is somewhat untimely for certain notifications for an upcoming ballot. Explain what's going on here that is kind of a challenge.
0: Yes, it's a big challenge. And so Lindsey Graham won the Republican primary on June the 9th. And so he's the official party nominee. And so what they obviously, he's passed away now. So the South Carolina Republican Party had the responsibility of then replacing him. And so what they've done is they've scheduled a very quick special Republican primary to choose a nominee. And so that would be on August 11th with a runoff on August 25th. Now, their problem is that under the military overseas law, you must give 45 days notice of an election to those people, the American citizens, who are living overseas or stationed overseas notice of that election and getting the ballots to them. Well, they don't have 45 days for that. And they're up against the law, of course, the South Carolina law, like every state has. At a certain point, there's a deadline where you can't withdraw because they have to print ballots and prepare for the election. So that's their problem. So they're working with the Department of War to try to work around that 45-day requirement to get ballots to these people that are overseas. But Larry, the Democrats are going to challenge that once it becomes official. And I'm not so sure they can get around that law because this is a law. So I'm not sure how the Department of War can simply give them some type of a waiver or a pass around those requirements of giving 45 days notice to these individuals that live overseas or are stationed overseas. So if that happens, and if the courts rule, well, no, you know, you can't do that, you can't have this election, then the Republicans could be stuck with having Lindsey Graham's name still on the ballot. And then they would have to convince the electorate, obviously mostly the Republican electorate, to vote for someone they know is dead so that he wins that election posthumously. And then, therefore, they can have a special election after that in probably early 2027. So it really could turn into a mess for the Republicans down there. And obviously, it's nobody's fault when, unfortunately, Senator Graham passed away at this particular time. So it's a complicated situation.
21: Yeah. Do you know if this has happened before? It must have out there that somebody dies right before election and, you know, you got to vote for somebody who's not alive, right?
0: Oh, yes, that's happened several times. And oftentimes candidates have lost to somebody that is dead.
21: Yeah.
0: I remember the latest one, I think, was in Missouri when then Senator John Ashcroft, who would later become Attorney General in the United States in the Bush administration, he lost to the governor of the state, Mel Carnahan, who had been killed in a plane crash a couple of weeks before the election. So the Democrats were able to convince people to still vote for Carnahan, and they're saying, we're going to appoint his wife, and then that way the Democrats will hold the seat, and it worked. And Ashcroft was the incumbent senator, so it was quite a surprising outcome there. And obviously an embarrassment when you lose to somebody that's dead.
21: Yeah, it doesn't bode well. Not only did you lose, correct, but you lost to somebody who's no longer alive.
0: Well, yeah, who everybody knows is dead. So.
21: Yeah. Well, Jim Ellis, thank you for that update, letting us know that kind of a tidbit there that has to be watched. And you're right. You know, if they go ahead and do this and it's challenged, what would that do to the results of the election? So interesting stuff. Jim Ellis.
0: Yeah, I think we'll have to get a quick decision because this is August 11th. So I'm surely they'll have a decision before anybody votes, okay, whether this can proceed or not. So.
21: Jim Ellis, the Ellis Insight, ellisinsight.com. Thank you for your wise counsel.
0: Thank you.
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21: Up next, we continue our series, Fast, Free, and Fair Elections, Protecting California's Democracy. My guests are Orange County Supervisor Don Wagner and former Secretary of State Bill Jones. Welcome to the program.
3: Welcome. Good morning.
21: Well,
17: hi, Larry. Good to be with you.
21: Good to have you both. Our questions first to you, Bill. You were California's Secretary of State from 1995 to 2003, the last Republican to hold the office. For listeners who may not know the history, what was the office like when you ran it, and what's changed since then?
3: Well, just to clarify, I was the last elected Republican. Bruce McPherson was appointed by Arnold Schwarzenegger after the fellow that followed me left. So, but the last elected Republican. What it was like when I started was not technical. In other words, there were no computers on the desk. They're mainly dumb terminals. The technology for counting was very antiquated. So what was required was a really overall change in the systems and an education for the people, and building a statewide voter file, removing dead book from the rolls, building a campaign finance reporting system. All those things were in need of being done when I was elected.
2: Yeah. And things have changed a bit. When you left, was it really 38 some days or whatever for votes to be certified, or is that a recent thing?
3: No, that's more of a recent. There was always some delay because it was policy from the legislature. But the goal was to try, at least mine was, to try and get 100% participation and zero tolerance for fraud. What's happened over the years is that the process for counting, there have been holes developed in the chain of custody of the ballots. This ballot harvesting, delay in being able to actually go and start certifying signatures. When I started, there was not a ballot sent to everybody. There was not a situation where everyone could cast an absentee. Those were major changes since, and those have delayed the process of coming up with a conclusion in the election.
2: Yeah. And so what about this process? Is this all been a technology process that we have today, or is it a leadership problem?
3: It's primarily policy problem. There's been a conclusion made by those in power in the legislature and other places that somehow the time it takes to get results in an election is not as material, as they say, as, quote, accuracy. Well, you can have accuracy, but when you change the rules and you extend the process, what you do is you create more opportunities for fraud in the system. So the key is you want 100% accuracy to the extent you can get it, but you do not gain that necessarily by stretching out the length of time to get the votes counted.
2: Yeah. Let's go to Supervisor Don Wagner, who's, of course, running for that position now. You're running to be the next person in that office. What does it mean to you to hear from the man who held it for 8 years, who's, you know, talks about these problems? Your thoughts?
6: Well, it's gratifying to have Bill Jones lean into my campaign as much as he has. He's been just a great asset to me. And I'll add that Bruce McPherson, the technically last Republican who was Governor Schwarzenegger's appointee, has also been a campaign co-chair. And I've gained enormously from both of them. In part, what they've done two things. They, number one, validated that the perceptions I see out there as problems are indeed problems. And as Bill says, they're leadership. They're problems that are as a result of policy choices made by the leaders up in Sacramento. So I've had some vindication in that, and that is nice to know that I'm on the right track. The other thing both Bill and Bruce have given to me is the confidence to know what I really will undertake as Secretary of State, what I can do, what I can't do, what I would need the legislature's help in doing, so that we can come up with a comprehensive package of reforms that really will achieve that vision that Bill talked about of 100% participation and zero tolerance for fraud. Larry, you and I talked about this before. We know there is some fraud out there. We don't know how big it is. And that isn't really the issue. The issue is the perception of fraud, which is why I've got a reform package that will give folks the confidence that we can, in fact, freely and fairly and quickly, accurately count our votes.
2: Right. And we talked about this last week in this series. Think about it. July 10th, 38 days after the June 2nd primary. You're saying things can be done differently. But before we talk about what the fix is, help our listeners understand what actually is broken.
6: Well, there are several things in my mind that are broken, and I'll certainly let Bill weigh in because he's got the experience in the office. But my sense of what's broken, it's really several things. First of all, our voting rolls are not clean at all. When you move out of state,
20: if you pass, when you pass away, whatever change you have to your life circumstance that takes you out of the place where you were first registered, well, we don't clean that up, which is why you get multiple ballots mailed to previous tenants of an apartment. You get multiple ballots mailed to homeowners that no longer live in that home, kids who have gone off to college or moved out of state. So our voting rolls are not at all clean. And then we mail millions upon millions of ballots to these folks who have moved. So we've got a system that is absolutely awash in ballots. One of the last big problems is we do not allow our registrars to start processing the votes when they're returned. Remember, we had this long early vote period, but we don't allow them to process the votes that have come through, meaning that on election night, when the polls close and there's the crush of the same day voters, it's only then that they can start processing. And that is one of the reasons for the long, long counting process.
21: You know, as former Secretary of State Bill Jones, take a moment. And as you were Secretary of State, the landscape was different. Far fewer mail ballots. But as someone who built systems for the office, how hard is it to fix what Don is describing?
3: Well, when I started, we did not have a statewide voter file. We had to go out to the counties and work with them and have them help us build a file, because the counties are the ones that keep the file clean, not the Secretary of State, as Don just mentioned. Secondly, we did not have voter ID. We did not, could not differentiate one voter from another. I tried to get that at the time and could not get that through the legislature. And now we have this November a voter ID ballot measure, and I hope that passes, and I would encourage everyone to support that. Thirdly, to Don's point on keeping the rolls clean, you have to have some way. That's why the ID is so important. Otherwise, you can't verify one Bill Jones from another. And so, and you have to do it within the realm of the current policy requirements of the legislature. So it requires cooperation. That's why I'm so pleased that Don is running, because he's been in the legislature, as I was before. He knows how it works, and that's material to being able to go in with credibility and make your case if you want policy changes. And the counties need additional money to actually do this roll cleaning, as sometimes they do.
21: You have talked about something called pre-canvassing and starting signature verification before Election Day. Explain what that would do.
3: No, I think if we have an opportunity to do that without a problem necessarily in the past, but the problem was now we did not have anywhere near the quantity of ballots, just as Don said, sent all over the state and no ability to track them. So what you've done is you've weakened the system by the sheer volume of ballots that are out there. Secondly, now that you've got ballot harvesting, well, that was not allowed back in my day, because, it's the chain of custody of the ballot itself. We were very meticulous about who could deliver a ballot. If someone was sick, a relative, you could help that and help facilitate that. But now it's just broadly done, and they're just collected and brought back in. There's no ability to verify that. And those are the two big things, I think, that need to change and were big mistakes in policy that have been made.
21: Supervisor,
20: pre-canvassing, briefly, all that does is it allows the registrars in the individual counties, when the mail-in ballots come, and there's just, you know, a ton of them nowadays that didn't exist when Bill was secretary, it allows them to do what other states do, and that is start the verification process. God willing, we will have voter ID, and it would allow us to tie that particular vote to the voter. It'll allow us to, the registrars, it'll allow them to verify the signatures, make sure, in fact, that that ballot is what it purports to be from, who it purports to be from. You don't actually have to start counting until election night, but you have to do all of that preliminary legwork, which right now gets done on election eve when the polls close on election day, when all the crush of other ballots come
21: right,
20: in.
21: Right.
20: And again, it's a policy choice, because most other states that have as many ballots mail-in ballots, because they allow pre-canvassing.
2: Right. In other words, the ballots come in, but they're required to just sit there, or they think they are, and not count a single one, even though the entire state is being mailed in. And you got all these ballots, but you're waiting till after the polls close to push the button and start counting them. Get counting earlier so that you can have things work. We're going to take a quick break, come back. We're going to take a break and come back. We're going to learn about some other suggestions on how to improve the system from Supervisor Wagner. He talks about funding the infrastructure and a mandatory 72-hour interim results deadline, what that would mean. Stay with us. We'll continue our conversation. We are taking an in-depth look. 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
5: 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This is SoCal Connection with Larry Marino, a discussion with and about newsmakers who are impacting our lives here in Southern California.
2: We are back. We are talking about reforming what's actually broken in the Secretary of State's office. Why it takes 38 days to certify an election. My guest, Don Wagner, who's running, he's a supervisor for that office. He says it doesn't have to be that way. There are reasons why it is, but it could be fixed. We're also tapping into Bill Jones, who has held that position for years and has had the experience on this. And before we went into the break, we were talking about possible fixes. And Supervisor Wagner, I want to pick up on that. Funding the infrastructure and a mandatory 72-hour interim results deadline. What are these? And how would that help fix this system?
20: Funding the infrastructure means exactly what it sounds like. Funding the ability of the county registrars to do the count quickly and accurately. There's a nonpartisan foundation, the California Voter Foundation, called for $55 million in state funding for election staff and technology upgrades throughout the county. And roughly half of that has been allocated, $29 million. Now, $29 million amongst 58 counties and a state with, about 39 million people isn't enough. Give the resources to the registrars. If you want fast and fair and free elections, give the resources to the registrars to let them make it happen. California is the technology capital of the world. There is no reason that we can't beef up the infrastructure, the technological infrastructure, to let the counting happen faster. The 72-hour interim results deadline
6: is an opportunity for each of the registrars in all the 58 counties to check in with the public. Remember, what we're trying to do here in many, many ways is improve the public perception of the system so that everybody believes it's fair, that their vote counts, that their vote matters. And so if you only get each county

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2: The flip side of that, though, Larry, is a state can decide not to have a 7 or 5 or even 3 day waiting period. The critical issue with respect to the waiting period is you do not want to disenfranchise, especially the military ballots that are coming in from overseas. So maybe there need to be some sort of allowances, but it's a matter of political will right now to make that change. The Supreme Court said, yep, states, you are permitted under the Constitution to have this period after an election to receive ballots. Right.
3: Bill Jones, as having been in that position, Secretary of State, as you hear Don Wagner, Supervisor Wagner, talk about the reforms he's interested on this, can a Secretary of State move the needle on this, or does it require the legislature to act? Can he implement these reforms, or is he going to need a one-party system that doesn't agree with, you know, Republicans? And I know this is not really a position that is partisan, but can he get these reforms done?
4: Well, first, the counties are the ones that count the ballots, and the Secretary of State reports it. So you have to, as Secretary, work with the counties, encourage them to meet the deadlines that are set. Secondly, the legislature has the ability to set the deadlines. Within reason, now this court case clarifies the days after the election. Thirdly, if you're going to do this, I could tell you that every vote does count, but you have to stay after, you have to keep the chain of custody, and that's why this ballot harvesting needs to change, and that's something that's going to have to change by the legislature. I won my first statewide race in 94 by a vote and a half per precinct. 25,000 precincts in California, a vote and a half, and I was elected statewide. So it just shows you it doesn't take much to make a huge difference in a statewide elections. And finally, I endeavored to get voter ID when I was secretary. I couldn't get cooperation from the Clinton administration to allow us to use the last four digits of the Social Security number to verify that a person was not just was a citizen, one, and was not a duplicate, and they wouldn't give that to me. And so I had a fallback. I had to go to the driver's license for California. Not as good, but that's all I could get at the time, and that's still on the registration forms today.
3: Yeah, and Supervisor Wayne, he mentions ballot harvesting. You know, once the cat's out of the bag, is it hard to put it back? Because Democrats, as I understand it, have turned this into an art and science, that the data is available on the propensity of a person to vote. The data is available on who has turned their ballot in. The law allows anyone to go knock on your door or visit a rest home and collect these ballots. How do you stop that? If it's legal, why not just Republicans do it as well and do a good job at it?
2: Well, part of the answer to that is that even though it's legal, it is not good practice, in my opinion, because what you do is you disassociate the voter from the person who is doing the, quote, ballot harvesting. It used to be that you had to have, as Bill said, some connection, a family member, a spouse, to the voter, so that you could trust that this person turning in the ballot is doing what they want, not for the party, not for a candidate, but in fact for their loved one, for their relative, for their friend. And we disassociated that. So it is, though legal, it is not a practice that's designed to guarantee impartiality in the performance of those duties.
3: Right,
2: the chain of custody.
3: That's
2: the reason to get it.
3: And
2: that's exactly right. You end up with a chain of custody issue that Bill has talked about, rightly so, in a couple of his answers right now. It's critical to have that chain of custody, and with these professional ballot harvesters, you end up losing that. Or with these partisan ballot harvesters, you end up losing that.
3: Well, the worst case scenario be somebody goes and picks up a ballot.

0: from somebody who's probably a Republican and just kind of doesn't turn it in and turns in ones from Democrats, and that helps Democrats, that kind of thing?
1: You can worry about that, but I will tell you what we've seen in real life. We've seen folks go down to places like Skid Row and register and pay $2 to register a person living on the street at either the canvasser's home address or just a street corner down there. You got all these extra ballots in the system, and you have no guarantees once they end up getting harvested, because that chain of custody is broken, that those are in fact.
0: Yeah.
1: Now voter ID will help fix that. But we did have somebody, this is not me making this up, we had somebody about a month or so ago in federal court in Santa Ana plead guilty to doing exactly that. She was a Democrat activist. We know it's out there. It should be stopped.
0: Yeah. Bill Jones, you're a Republican. Don, you are a Republican. Some listeners might think this is a partisan issue, and you're just trying to put the thumb on the scale to help Republicans react to that.
2: Well, all I can say is that if your goal is clear, 100% participation, zero tolerance for fraud, and regardless of whether you're Republican or Democrat, you follow that thinking in setting policy, then it's not possible to put your thumb on the scale, because you're equally putting attention to both items. I can tell you when I oversaw and did oversight for the Mexican election in 1998 in Mexico City, and their system had been so bad down there for many years, they had to change it. And they tooled up that system. You had photo ID, you had thumbprints, you had all this verification, no mail-in ballots, all in person. And it worked very well, to the extent that the Carter Institute, who was there with me at that time, wrote a report on that and said we should import those kind of solutions to this country. And that report's still sitting on a shelf someplace and hasn't been done. So the states make those decisions, but you're not going to get away with, going back to your initial question, whether it's Republican or Democrat, policy is driven by the character of the person that is elected. D or R doesn't matter. You elect people without good character to enforce issues, especially those of democracy like elections, you're going to get a bad outcome. So it always gets back to the individual, regardless of political party.
0: Yeah. And even Democrat, even Governor Newsom, as we talked about last week, Don Wagner, Supervisor Wagner, even he wrote a letter to all 58 county elections complaining about, come on, it's taking too long here, right?
1: He absolutely did. He sent a letter to all 58 registrars. The New York Times and the Wall Street Journal editorial pages both weighed in, agreeing with the governor. Now, when you get the New York Times and the Wall Street Journal editorial pages to agree, you know there is a problem. And the problem is the incumbent and the slow count that that Californians experience. It is a nonpartisan issue because, you know, I've been out on the campaign trail, and I'm not afraid to go talk to the Democrats or no party preference voters, and it is across the board. Folks are dissatisfied with our system, how long it takes to count our votes. And, you know, in my political career, I did serve 6 years in the state legislature as a Republican, but every other office I've held has been nonpartisan. And I think Bill is absolutely right. This is not something that benefits one party. This is something that the public, as the voters who pay for this system, they want, regardless of whether they are a Democrat or Republican, a no party preference or anything else.
0: Thank you both for being with us. We're simply out of time on this segment as we study the concept of fair and free elections and the potential reform. You know, we all feel something was kind of odd and off. What can be done? We're talking about those solutions. Bill Jones, you were California Secretary of State, and Don Wagner, you are a supervisor running. Thank you both for being with us.
2: You're welcome.
1: Thank you, Larry.
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0: My guest is Sonia Shaw. She is the Chino Valley Unified School Board President and candidate for State Superintendent of Schools. Good to have you on our program.
5: I know. I'm so excited to be with you guys today. Thank you.
0: Well, set this up. I have interviewed you over the years. Chino, the school district there, the school board, now aspirations for the statewide superintendent office. But what has happened where they have kind of gutted the responsibilities in that position? Is that because of you? What's going on?
5: I mean, absolutely. The writing's on the wall. They've been polling. They've been looking at the support, the movement of parents getting involved into these elected offices that, you know, normally we're not paying attention to. And a lot of us didn't even know existed at one point. They saw, I think it was Newsom early in January mentioned about doing this. They also then in April proposed a separate bill, and it wasn't going well for them. People were speaking out against it. It wasn't getting the support that they wanted and needed. And then we saw what he did right after the primary. We finished first. I mean, that was a huge thing in California for us to finish first in the primary for the state superintendent seat. So they got scared, and he did a gut and amend in a budget trailer bill and pushed it through, rushed it without having anybody be able to speak up about it or, you know, attend hearings. It's, to me, the most egregious attack on our Constitution here in California and the will of the voters. And I also, you know, say it's a power grab, and it's the biggest one we've seen in California history. We've seen Newsom talk about breaking the glass. He just broke the glass. You know, they scream that word democracy, and I just want them to define that out in the public. That's to give it to the will of the people, right? And the power to the will of the people. This is not the will of the people. The people spoke up, and here they are again trying to manipulate and take away, you know, from the will of the voters.
0: So, Sonia Shah, describe what the role had been and what they turned it into.
5: Yeah, they're pretty much gutting half of your ability to have staff. You don't oversee the daily, you know, operations of the California Department of Ed. And they also took the authority away from the state superintendent having the ability to oversee grants. Now follow the money. Why do you think that is? All these special interest groups that are involved in these grants that we see that are driving education to be in the position that we're in, which is failing, these are their friends. These are the ones that keep them in office. I get why they're doing it, because they're scared, but it also is unconstitutional. I'm obviously no stranger to them in the court. I've protected parents' constitutional rights in court. I plan on exploring every option possible, you know, to meet them in court when it comes to this, because it is an unconstitutional power grab. So they're taking away that authority, and they're pretty much making the state superintendent the official spokesperson of education. So more of just, you know, a hearsay office. But I no matter what they do to it, for me to be able to be in that position and put a spotlight on the failure, regardless of what they took away, that is still going to be very, very detrimental to them.
0: Yeah. I have heard, and this is as a compliment, don't get in the way of an angry mom. That's what they're saying. Have you ever heard that?
5: No, you're so right. And I say it all the time. I'm like, Newsom, you poked the wrong bears in California. You poked the mama bears. We do not submit to special interests. We do not back down. And we do not give in when you come after our cubs, our babies, our kids, our most precious gifts from God. When I saw what was happening 6 years ago with the most egregious laws being made to attack my rights as a mother, I looked at them in the face and I said, you won't give us a seat at the table. We're taking the whole table. Just watch us, and we're not going to give you a seat. And we've been doing that for the past 6 years. Everything they said we couldn't do, we've done it, because we have woken up parents across California, and they are ready to fight this fight continuously.
0: Sonia Shah, who is running for state superintendent of schools, and of course we just talked about how Newsom and the legislature gutted that, literally, as she is got the most votes in the primary. So talk with us about what you have done that has gotten attention and what you want to do. I know transgender sports, a couple other issues have been hot. Take us into some of the hot issues that you've been working on.
5: Yeah, I mean, we've had huge wins when it comes to parents' rights to know. They were hiding secrets from parents. I saw that when, you know, I first came in as a board president 4 years ago. We met Newsom in court when they sued us, because we said we're not going to hide secrets. We won that in California court, that, you know, kids don't have a right to privacy from their parents. And we also were the whistleblowers in the Supreme Court case with our two brave teachers, Elizabeth Mirabelli and Lori West in California, that got us that huge Supreme Court ruling that didn't allow that. So regardless of even them making laws to hide secrets from parents, we won that in California. That is huge because we all know that children do best when their parents are involved. I think that drives the laws, you know, that they legislated laws to put ideologies into the classroom while kids are so desperate at needing to learn about reading, writing, and math and pathways to success after high school. I sit as a commission for technical career. I'm very passionate about driving our kids in the right direction. Chino Valley was even identified by Stanford as a recovery model since COVID. Our test scores are going up while California and, you know, the majority is going down because of what they're doing. We fight them relentlessly, even in court when the unions double down and, you know, don't allow us to write up bad behavior on teachers. I mean, we are focused, laser focused on reading, writing, and math. We have the results. Newsom and the rest of them are afraid of this. We'll continue to do that. We'll continue to provide the tools. We'll continue to support our great teachers who are screaming from the rooftops that they need the support and the resources in the classroom. That's where I've been focused on. That's what we've been doing locally. And then Newsom knows that's what I'm taking to the state, and that's why they're afraid. I mean, all that to say, I'm still excited about what's going on because we're going to win this November. We will continue to explore, you know, legal ways to challenge the unconstitutional power grab. But more importantly, we're going to bring the much needed change that California education system needs. You reported this, $150 billion a year spent on education, yeah. And look at the results.
0: Yeah. Tell us the original story, because when you were on my show the first time, you decided to step forward and run into the school board. It was a time in which what? As a mom, just tell the story, what you saw and what you did.
5: Yeah, I mean, I saw the laws being made. I saw the schools being closed a lot longer than, you know, the rest of our state. And I looked at our school board in the eyes after I researched the majority and who was funding them. You talk about Planned Parenthood and all these other things that were funding these people who didn't even have children in our school district. And so I ran for that seat because we needed a seat at the table as parents. We were told, you know, to shut up, sit down, and we were, you know, labeled as domestic terrorists nationally. But again, that's what I saw. I saw the failures. I saw the laws. I saw, you know, laws like tampons being put in boys' restrooms. How did we get to a point in society where we all just turn, you know, a cheek and say that's okay? I saw the sexually explicit books and curriculum being pushed on children, while even those like our governor's wife profits off of, right? When I see these things, I can pull my kids into safety like I did, you know, for the time where I put them in a charter. Of course, I brought them back in high school when I was the school board president. We changed our majority. But I would be a coward to walk away from the things that I've seen, you know, that are harming children, and these people are hell-bent at poisoning the minds of the children. And everything that I've followed in legislation, you know, with the legislators, the majority of legislators, they are so hell-bent at, like, destroying education. And here we are as parents. We trust the education system as, you know, the majority of California. You see that. But there's also a mass exodus. And in Chino, we also have an increase in enrollment because we're building the trust. All that to say, I follow this. I eat it, breathe it, sleep it. I ask God to send me every single day to fight this fight here in California and make sure that these people are exposed so the voters can decide once and for all.
0: Has it been difficult? There have been people on the other side quick to label you things. Does that bother you at all? Do you forget all those things that people say?
5: Oh, I keep my eye on the goal, and that's to protect the children. They can call me whatever they want. They can label me as whatever they want. And they've obviously threatened my life many, many times, even including a recent call into our district, you know, that, you know, our police department and our district were concerned about my family and my safety. But at the end of the day, it just shows me how much they're willing to go and to stop those like myself that are fighting against this once, you know, we were exposed to it. They can call me whatever they want. They can make whatever headline. But as long as we have those like yourself allowing our voice out there to spread the message that this is nothing crazy, this is common sense, it's needed. We finally have, you know, the ability to put people in positions that represent us. I am okay with it. I honestly, it just shows me that we need to fight harder. We need to have more people pay attention. But names, I mean, again, I've been called worse. Honestly, it doesn't hurt me. What hurts me is seeing children hurt.
0: Sonia, are there others stepping forward doing the same thing you're doing? Other moms out there who have seen your success? Have you been contacted by? Are others being nurtured to do the same things across the state?
5: I'm so glad you asked that. All day, every day, my phone goes off the hook. I'm getting messages about those that are rising up and running for school board, those that will continue to protect the seats that, you know, they were able to get into on school board. We're building a movement here in California. I always say if God were to send one of us to heaven, the movement still needs to continue to protect kids. And that's what, you know, last March when I announced I was running for state superintendent, I also said out loud, we need to get more school board members elected throughout California to really fight this fight. So as I was blessed to go across California, I have asked roomfuls, I mean, even sometimes upwards to a couple hundred people in a room, your school board, how is it? And I already know the answer. And they're like, horrible. And I'm like, which one of you is running for school board? We were able to identify which ones are running. We put them in a group. We're collaborating, getting great, you know, organizations to offer training and help and assistance. And then we also have a coalition of current school board members brought together so they can run things by each other, support each other. So we're building a movement, and these moms and dads that are pissed, I put them to work, action. Hey, we can get mad, upset. We can, you know, cry, laugh, and pray together. Right. But we have action that needs to be taken right now.
0: 10 seconds left. Where can people follow your campaign? Where can they support you?
5: Absolutely. Thank you for asking. ShawForCA.com. This is not my campaign. This is our campaign, and I need all hands on deck. Look, they spent $6 million last minute to put their person in second place. They no longer own any part of our children's lives.
0: Sonia Shaw, thank you so much.
5: Thank you so much. Thank you for everything.
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7: Good morning, it's Josh Donovan. Last weekend I went to Knott's Berry Farm, and originally I was going to go with a friend of mine, but she had another friend's birthday party to go to, so I thought, you know what, I'll go solo. I love going with friends, but I also love going solo. Sometimes when I go solo, I even run into friends I didn't even know were there. And this time around, I decided the first thing I'm going to do before I even eat is check out Montezuma the Forbidden Fortress, formerly Montezuma's Revenge, because they've been doing a lot of testing of the new ride system, the new rail cars they have there. And as I was filming, so too were two other guys. And we're talking about the new ride, and then I got to know their names, and I actually met somebody. I've been watching his videos for the last couple of years, and sometimes you're kind of like, you know, he looked familiar, but I wasn't sure. And sure enough, it was Chris from America's Coaster Network. And the other person that was filming was Alex from Coaster Kings Podcast. And we were talking about the new ride as well as Jaguar. Me and Chris were talking about that. We were in agreement that, you know what, don't take Jaguar out because it's a great ride. It's a great medium-sized roller coaster. It's got speed to it, but it's not too dizzying. It's not too twisty, not too many drops. And it was a great afternoon. And yes, I did get a selfie with the two of them. Check it out on my Instagram at JoshDJ57.
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13: Most Americans think of Abraham Lincoln and they think of the Civil War or the Emancipation. But in 1862, he signed another hugely significant piece of legislation, the Homestead Act. It offered eligible Americans up to 160 acres of land, not as a prize for the powerful, but as an opportunity for ordinary families willing to live on it, work it, and build something lasting. Why did it matter? Because Lincoln understood that freedom was not merely the absence of tyranny. Rather, freedom required responsibility, labor, stewardship, and moral courage. A free people must be given room to build, but they also must be willing to cultivate what they have been given. That still matters today. Liberty without responsibility decays. Opportunity without character collapses. Lincoln's lesson is clear. A nation stays free when its people remain willing to work, build, and steward freedom under God.
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15: 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Thank you for joining us for this week's broadcast. 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
16: They're gonna see that they're gonna see it as a revolution, all right? That Jesus has started a revolution. He's got all the Jews siding with him, and next is Rome. And then what is Rome gonna do? Rome's gonna send in the troops, shut it down. Take away their power. The little bit of authority that the Jews had would be gone. So their place, their power, their temple is all in jeopardy as they play out. And so the high priest speaks that it would be better for this man to be put to death than the whole nation. One in place of all. For his power to be shut down instead of the power of the Jewish nation. Now, again, what he doesn't realize is what he's saying is prophetic, that Jesus actually will die for the nation, right? For the people. For the Jewish nation, and not just a Jewish nation, but actually his death will bring about a new nation, both Jews and Gentiles, into the family of God. Let's read verse 52, John 11, 52. And not for the nation only, but also that he would gather together in one the children of God who were scattered abroad. Folks, that's what the cross is all about, isn't it? It's not only that Jesus had to atone for man's sin once and for all, he's also bringing together the Jew and the Gentile once and for all right? What is Jesus? He's the bridge for every sinful man and woman, Jew and Gentile. If the wages of our sin is death, what did Jesus do? Died. He died for our death. He was in our place. He was the substitute. Because what do we know? We know that if the wages of sin is death, that's what we deserve. In our sin, we deserve death. And what is he doing? He's putting himself in that place for us. He didn't change the rules. He didn't do that. No, what did he do? He dealt with it. He nailed it. Dealing with sin. But then also 3 days later, he resurrects. And so what did he deal with also? Death. Sin and death. And thus bringing together those who would believe, a whole new nation of people that love God and are part of the kingdom of God. Via the cross, as we put our faith in the Son of God. But the high priest is not fully aware of all that he's saying. He thinks he's saying, put Jesus to death, and the priesthood, the temple, and all that we have today will stay put. What do we know? History proves wrong. In 70 AD, all that came to an end. And today, even today, it's not with us. I've been to the Temple Mount, it's not there. Actually, I even think in God's sovereignty, you know, the Muslims own it. And the Muslims own it. Why? Because, well, we know that if the Jews owned it today, what would they do? They'd rebuild that temple. Sacrifices would be happening. The priesthood would be back in place. It's not there. There is no priesthood. There is no temple. There are no more sacrifices. Why? Because, well, it served its purpose as Jesus will be the fulfillment of it. He is the great sacrifice. He is our great high priest. He's done it all. And actually, with all false testimonies they bring into the courtroom, this is the one they brought up. Let's read it again. Notice in verse 55, it says, now the chief priests, all the council sought testimony against Jesus to put him to death, but found none. They bore false witness against him. Testimonies didn't agree. Some rose up and bore false witness against him, saying, this is what we heard him say. I'm going to destroy this temple made with hands. Within 3 days, I'm going to build another one made without hands. And the courtroom is a mess. Like I said, it's wonky. Their testimonies don't add up. Many don't agree. They're trying to find some reason to put him to death. Can't find any. And they come up with this one. We've heard there's a rumor going around. Jesus said he's going to destroy the temple made with hands. And in 3 days later, he's going to build a new one made without hands. And we talked about this earlier in the chapter. Jesus was speaking of the end of the temple, that it would come to an end. He said it would be destroyed as it currently set, but then it would be replaced. What is it going to be replaced with? It's replaced with a new one. What is he speaking of? He's speaking of the old covenant being replaced with the new covenant. The place where God would dwell would no longer be in the Holy of Holies, but where? In our hearts. He would make his home in us, in the life of the believers. In the church, so there would be no need for a temple. Folks, we are the temple of God today. He resides in us, believers. You're a walking, mobile temple. This is not a temple. You are. And there's no need for sacrifices. Why? Jesus was the perfect sacrifice. It's all been fulfilled and replaced with something greater, Jesus. That is the theme of Hebrews. Jesus is greater. Read Hebrews. It's full of all that. Jesus is greater. Why? Because he nailed it, fulfilled it. He didn't abolish it. No, he fulfilled it. It was all a shadow of things to come. The substance, Jesus. And at the end of the day, Jesus is not going to tear down the temple. Rome is going to do that. Jesus would even be, in a sense, speaking of his body. Okay, there's another analogy. He being the true temple of God, he's saying, you're going to put me to death, and then 3 days later to be raised from the dead. But of course, when you're not spiritually minded, you just don't see things correctly. Isn't it true? You ever had a conversation with somebody that's just, it's like, we're not, you can just see, they're just the carnal minded, not spiritually minded, and you're just not on the same track. You're not on the same page. And that's what's taking place here. I would even go as far as to say, sometimes, haven't you seen this? Sometimes, they're just, whether that be, we can find ourselves doing it, or just maybe even some of those that we're talking to, you can just find, they just want to hear what they want to hear. Ever do that with your kids? They just want to hear what they want to hear. They're not hearing the whole thing. Just want to hear that. Did you just say? No, you took it out of context. Didn't hear it all. My wife will say that to me once. You just didn't hear it all. You didn't hear it all. You weren't listening. And what are they saying? You know what? You know what Jesus is going to do? He's going to blow this place up. He's a terrorist. I mean, that's what they're making. That he's going to blow this place. That's what he's going to do. How's he going to get rid of it? How's that going to happen? He's going to blow it up. Kill him. And that's when the high priest gets involved. Notice that this is where Jesus will speak of it. Notice what he says in verse 60. And the high priest stood up in the midst and asked Jesus, saying, hey, do you answer nothing? Are you going to get in this game with us? All right. What is it these men testify against you? He just kept silent. I wonder if he's laughing inside. I don't know. And then answered nothing. Again, the high priest asked him, saying, all right, let's just go here. Are you the Christ, the Son of the Blessed? And then Jesus said, I am. And you're going to see the Son of Man sitting at the right hand of the power coming on the clouds of heaven. Then the high priest, what did he do? He tears his clothes and said, what further do we need of witnesses? You've heard the blasphemy. What do you guys think? Take a vote. And they all condemned him to be deserving of death. Jesus was staying silent as they brought false witness against him, even when they said things that were misleading. Jesus letting them talk, lay their cards on the table, but then there was nothing deserving of death, and that's when Caiaphas decided to bring out the elephant in the room, so to speak. And he asked him, hey, are you the Christ? The Son of the Blessed? Again, Matthew's gospel words it this way. Notice the words, and just a few different words that are different. Matthew 26:63, but Jesus kept silent. The high priest answered and said to him, I put you under oath by the living God. He's like, you know, put your hand on the Bible. So help me God kind of thing. Tell us if you are the Christ, the Son of God. And Jesus said to him, it is as you said. Nevertheless, I say to you, hear me in this. Hereafter, you're going to see the Son of Man sitting at the right hand of the power and coming on the clouds of heaven. In other words, what is he saying? Are you the Messiah, the Christ, the promised one? Are you the Son of God? Are you God's Son? And not only did Jesus affirm it, but then he went a little bit further. And one day I'm going to sit at the right hand of the Father. I'm going to come in power. That's going to be my second. This is my first coming, but hey, I'm coming. There's a second coming. I'm going to be riding the clouds as I return to earth to rule and reign. He goes for it. Not only am I the Son of God, but I will be the one coming back to judge those who dwell on the earth in the second coming. He lays out the cards. And they have the opportunity to believe or to reject. And that did it for the high priest. He tore his clothes as a sign of dishonor, turns to the mob of the scribes and chief priests and saying, I mean, they're foaming at the mouth. What else do we need? You're all witnesses of what he said. He's blaspheme. That word blasphemy can mean, it just means evil speaking or slander towards another good's name. And in this case, they saw it as evil speaking towards the name of God. Jesus calling himself the Son of God, putting himself as the second part of the Trinity, then to see himself as the Christ, that being the Messiah, who would come and judge and then restore the kingdom of God. I mean, all that was out of question for them. Why? Why? Why would it be out of question? Hear me in this. Because they simply did not believe the scriptures. Jesus had called them out on this many times over. Let's remember, they only saw the second coming of Christ, not the first coming of Christ. They saw him coming on the clouds to restore the earth, but not to lay down his life for those living on the earth. They saw him as a conquering judge and king, overthrowing Rome, but not as a humble lamb who would be slain to bring salvation to men. You could say, hey, they saw the scriptures in Daniel and Ezekiel about his second coming, but somehow they did not believe what they read in the Psalms and Isaiah about his first coming, that he would lay down his life. And folks, hear me. I don't believe that it was because they did not read it. No, they read it. They just did not do the work to understand it in relationship to all the other books of prophecy. That's one of the reasons that we like to go book by book, chapter by chapter, verse by verse, because you get it all. And they love the idea that, that the truth of the Messiah would come back and conquer, overthrow Rome, yeah, establish his rule and reign. But to see the Messiah as a child, to have him come and be a man who walked among them, healing, restoring, loving, challenging them, cleaning up the temple as he overthrows the tables. That didn't fit into their program. That didn't fit into the program of what they wanted to believe about Scripture. And so instead of repenting and getting their hearts right, when Jesus came and he points himself out into Scripture, said that he was very, very honest here. They let pride get the best of them. And then, and this is what pride does, and then they just anchored themselves in unbelief. Ever seen that happen? Pride gets in, it's a creeper, and then we just hang in that unbelief, and it's just, isn't it true? It's just a downward spiral from there. Paul, in his letter to the Romans, says, he really kind of reveals to us how this will happen, and then what happens, all right, when we do, when we cater to unbelief, when we give room to unbelief, all right? Take your Bible and turn with me to Romans chapter 1. I just want to read this to you quickly. We're just going to walk through it. I want you to see, all right, the unbelief, that there's this truth that's been given, and God reveals himself, and then they can either embrace it or suppress it. And then when it's suppressed, there is this crazy downward spiral. Someone asked me the other day, hey, where do you think our nation is at today? I mean, where would you find that in the Bible? Where's our nation at? Where's mankind at today? I would suggest to you that Romans 1 is where we see our nation at today. And I'm sorry, it's not good news. We do have the good news, but it's not good news. Let me just read to you in Romans chapter 1. Again, if you have your Bible, turn there. I want just to walk through. In verse 18, notice how it starts. For the wrath of God is revealed from heaven against all ungodliness and unrighteousness of men, who what? What's the word there? Suppress. You got your Bible? Circle that word. That's where the beginning of, that's it. All right, what do? They suppress the truth in unrighteousness. So we see this is the non-believer in unrighteousness. Because what may be known of God is manifest in them, for God has actually shown it to them. Yep, God's actually revealing himself all day long. General revelation. Actually, we see it in verse 20. He says this, for since the creation of the world, here it is, his invisible attributes are what? Clearly seen. We're talking about the non-believer, clearly seen by the non-believer. He actually even goes and said, being understood. It's clearly seen, and it's even understood by the things that are made, that being, you know, mankind. Even his eternal power, when we look at the stars, we look at the sun, we look at the moon, we look at life, right? I mean, just look around. We see his eternal power. That's why we're all here. And Godhead. And then what does he say? So they are without excuse. Yeah, the one that's living in the jungle in a treehouse and needing nuts and berries. Without excuse. He's revealing himself all day long to them. What will they do with what's been revealed? Because although they knew God, they did not glorify him as God. Here comes the downward spiral. This is what happens when you suppress the truth. Nor were they thankful. Not thankful for God, not thankful to God, but became futile in their thoughts. And their foolish hearts were darkened. Professing to be wise, they became fools. And what do? They changed the glory of the incorruptible God into an image made like corruptible man and birds and four-footed animals and creeping things. There's evolution right there, folks. What do? We just elevate the animal. Man is just a elevated animal. Therefore, God also gave them uncleanness and the lust of their hearts to dishonor their bodies among themselves. What do? Verse 25, they exchange the truth of God. They've been given the truth of God, the revelation of God. They exchange it. And they exchange it for what? The lie. And they rather believe the lie than the truth. And what do? They worshiped and served the creature rather than the creator who is blessed forevermore. There it is again, evolution. We'll just worship the animal instead of the God. And for this reason, God gave them up to vile passions. For you and their woman, exchanged the natural use for what is against nature. Likewise, also the men, they leave the natural use of the woman, burning their lust for one another. Men with men committing what is shameful and receiving in themselves the penalty of their error which was due. There's homosexuality. It's everywhere. And our world just takes it to a whole nother place. transgender issues and all that and more. And then it's gone. Even as they did not like to retain God in their knowledge. You don't want God in your knowledge. You don't want to honor God. You don't want to believe God. You want to believe in the truth of God. God gave them over to a debased mind. You just come up with all kinds of crazy stuff to do those things which are not fitting. Being filled with all unrighteousness, what is it? Right out of the gate, sexual immorality, wickedness, covetousness, maliciousness, full of envy, murder, strife, deceit, evil-mindedness. They're whisperers, they're backbiters, they're haters of God. They're violent, they're proud, they're boasters. They're inventors of evil things. They just keep thinking of more evil. They're disobedient to parents. They're undiscerning, untrustworthy, unloving, unforgiving, unmerciful. But get this, in verse 32, who knowing the righteous judgment of God, they know that's coming. They know it's going to happen. Isn't that what Jesus just brought out? I'm coming back in judgment that those who practice such things are deserving of death. Not only do the same, but what do? Because Satan always has to take people with them, but they also approve of those who practice them. They know judgment is coming, even says. In other words, he's saying, there is no real true atheist. No, God is revealed, God has spoken, and God has made sure of it. No one will stand before Jesus and go, I didn't know. I didn't get it. When the truth of God is revealed, instead of being embraced, what do we see? Well, it's in verse 18. It goes all the way back up to verse 18. For the wrath of God is revealed from heaven against all ungodliness and righteousness. What do they do? Suppressing the truth in unrighteousness. And what does that do? That just opens up the door for a downward spiral of craziness. I don't know. God, can it get crazier? What's the craziness of the world going on around it? It's all rooted in unbelief. Again, it's not that God did not reveal himself. It's that when he does, they suppressed it instead of embraced. And you might go, well, where's that at? Just look at Judas. We just looked at Judas. It's what took place in the heart of Judas as we looked last week. He had seen it. He had heard it. He saw the miracles. He saw the power by which Jesus taught the word. He knew the word. He had heard the word. And instead of believing, what did he do? He suppressed it. And then he gave into something else, because we always exchange it, right? He gave into the greed and selfish ambition. Because just as Paul said in Romans, when we do that, we exchange the truth of God for a lie. We would settle for the lie. And then we worship the creature instead of the creator. Because we're all built to worship. We all worship something or someone. And that'll either be the creation of God or the creator God. And I would suggest to you, do not settle for the creation. And you're going to have God himself. And that's what Jesus came to do. To make a way, to pave a way. But that's what we know. That's not what Judas did. And it was a downward spiral. And that's what we see here going on among the religious. Even when they're given the truth is standing right in front of them. And he speaks the truth. Yeah, I'm coming back in judgment. They, in their unbelief, they suppress it. They had every opportunity, but what did they suppressed it. And they let it take them to a very dark place. Let's read where that dark place is and we finish. In verse 64, and they all condemned him to be deserving of death. In verse 65, then some began to spit on him, and then to blindfold him, and then to beat him. And then they said to him, prophesy, as they mock him. And then the officers struck him with the palms of their hands. Hear me, folks. It's never a pretty place when we walk in unbelief. It'll only take us to dark places. It always does. It'll mock you. It'll abuse you. And you know the thing about it? It never does it alone, does it? When we go to those places, we always take a few people with us. That's why when the truth is given to you, make sure you embrace it. Make sure that you say yes and amen. Make sure that you do not suppress it. You embrace it and let it truly set you free. What will the truth do, folks? This truth will always set you free. Always. And that truth is embodied in Jesus Christ. He's the one that sets us free. truly free. That's why he says to us, and I finish in John 8:36. Come on, you say it with me. Say it with me. Therefore, if the Son makes you free, you shall be free indeed. Amen, church? Amen. Come on. Let's stand together.

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1: 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It's our hope that you were blessed as you study the Word with us. 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

0: Wildwood Radio was pre-recorded and sponsored by Wildwood Calvary Chapel on 99.5 KKLA. Good morning, it's Josh Donovan, and KKLA has Thankful Thursday, where you tell us why your Christian school principal and their office staff, or your church pastor and their staff, should receive a free lunch from Martha Cotspot Bakery, Cafe, and Catering in Boyle Heights. And recently, KKLA listener Donna Gonzalez nominated Pentecostal Missionary Church of Christ Fourth Watch in Gardena, whose pastor is Head Apostle Jonathan and his wife, Presbyter Meritas Furiel.
1: They have been the epitome and the examples of humble and Christ-like servitude. We have many community outreaches for Gardena Police and Gardena Fire Department, which is our neighbor right across the street. Down the street is Gardena High School, so we often do a free lunch for the teachers as well. So they're all about community service and being connected with community. We go literally different countries in order to preach the gospel of Jesus, and I'm part of the worship band. So we just finished our concert Sunday here in the Philippines, and then next month we'll be heading to New York, and then we have other stops in New Zealand, in Japan, and in the Middle East.
0: And again, that's Donna Gonzalez, who nominated Pentecostal Missionary Church of Christ Fourth Watch in Gardena. 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
0: Good morning. 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
10: The weekend is here. 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
11: All right, folks. Quick question. Be honest with yourself. Do you remember when you were 25? When you could eat anything, sleep like a rock, wake up with energy to burn, and your body just worked? Yeah, me too. Those were the days. Then somewhere around 30, 35, 40, things started to change. Now I have a salad for lunch and somehow gained 3 pounds. What is happening? Is anybody with me on this? I'll tell you what's happening. David James, welcome in. More importantly, we're going to tell you what you can do about it, because my guest today has been quietly helping tens of thousands of Americans reverse their aging symptoms since 2004. And his team just dropped what I personally believe is one of the biggest upgrades in supplement history. His name is John Fleming. He's the CEO and nutritionist of Nature's Technology, Inc., and he's helped develop a brand new formula with Dr. Randall West and the legendary Dr. Emmick Blair. It's called GHR Platinum 7. John, welcome to the show, man, because I've been waiting a long time to talk about this.
3: Well, Dave, I am absolutely fired up to be here. And honestly, this product has been in the making for the last 20 years. And I feel like a kid on Christmas morning right now. Yeah. Because I'm so excited to make the big announcement.
11: Well, and that is the energy we need today, John. 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
3: Well, yes, Dave, the new GHR Platinum 7 now has 50 ingredients designed to reverse aging symptoms and feel 10 to 20 years younger in just a matter of weeks. 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We partnered with Dr. Emmick Blair, who has a PhD in chemistry and has integrated his patented cell gate liposomal delivery technology into the formula. 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
11: So, John, people who tried HGH supplements before and thought, yeah, it's okay, well, they were getting maybe a fraction of what they could have been getting, right?
3: You're right, a fraction, and that changes today. 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
11: Mm. And number three, by the way?
3: So number three, the HGH formula itself got a complete overhaul. 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Mm. 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
2: And that's just cause number one of seven?
3: One of seven, you're right. 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So we want your brain firing up like it did when you were sharp, quick, and on it.
2: John, I think I need that blend by itself, honestly.
3: Yeah. Well, y'all do.
2: Oh, man. Hey, so you were saying cause of aging number three, stem cell exhaustion, right?
3: Yeah, absolutely. And this one gets into some seriously exciting cutting edge territory. Now, we know your stem cells are your body's repair crew. Think of them as the emergency response team. When the tissue is damaged, stem cells are called in to regenerate it. So the problem is, as we age, stem cell activity plummets. But what we're seeing is a lot of people to fix that are actually going to getting, even in other countries, stem cell injections, and it's working. They're getting completely healed with lifelong issues in just a matter of weeks. It's crazy. However, that's the synthetic route. The GHR Platinum 7 contains a natural platinum stem cell blend, which contains astragalus extract, vitamin D3, spirulina, turmeric, and stem cell aloe, ingredients that research actually shows can help produce and reactivate your body's own stem cells.
2: All natural, too, and none of that synthetic garbage. So good. Mm-hmm. And stem cell exhaustion, it's fought in a capsule, right?
3: Yeah, absolutely. And then that leads us to the cause of aging number four that we addressed, and that is telomere shortening. Now, this is one of the hottest areas in longevity science right now. Telomeres are the protective caps at the end of your DNA strands. Think of it as like the plastic tip at the end of a shoelace, protecting it from fraying.
2: Ah.
3: Every time a cell divides, those caps get shorter.
2: Okay.
3: And when they get too short, the cell can no longer replicate properly. Scientists now consider telomere length one of the most accurate predictors of our biological age. So in our GHR Platinum 7, we have a telomeres blend that fights us with phytosine and grapeseed extract, two compounds getting serious research attention for their telomeres production.
2: Ladies and gentlemen, this is David James along with John Fleming. We are talking about an amazing breakthrough and discovery, all natural. 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John Fleming joins us, and we're literally fighting aging at the DNA level with GHR Platinum, right?
3: Yeah, absolutely. And that leads us into cause of aging number five, which is the aging heart. Circulation slows, arteries stiffen, your cardiovascular system just doesn't hum like it used to. Our Platinum Heart 7 blend in the GHR Platinum 7 fights this with beetroot powder for nitric oxide and circulation support, vitamin K2 as MK7 for artery flexibility.

0: ability, and hawthorn berry, which is one of the most time-tested botanicals for heart health going back for centuries. And then that brings us to the cause of aging number 6, which is free radical oxidation. Every single day, your body's under attack from free radicals caused by stress, pollution, processed food, medications, just breathing. So think of it as cellular rust. Think of it as when you bite into an apple and it starts to oxidize and change colors. You know, that's what happens to our bodies. So our platinum antioxidant 7 blend fights all of this with alpha lipoic acid, OPC, organic goji berries, and pomegranate, which is 4 of the most potent antioxidant compounds on the planet, working synergistically to neutralize those free radicals.
1: John, you're talking just now 6 causes of aging, 6 blends fighting every single one. What's the 7th?
0: Well, the cause of aging number 7, and here's where the men's and women formulas split into something very special. For men, the 7th cause is the declining testosterone. Low testosterone, it's real, it's common, and most men just quietly accept it. But our platinum testosterone 7 blend fights it with rhodiola roseola, tungkat ali root, turbulus terrestris, and fenugreek extract. So men are reporting much more drive and more strength, more vitality, you know, in every sense of the word. For the women, the 7th cause is the diminishing collagen. And ladies, this one's personal because collagen loss is a silent driver between wrinkles, thinning hair, joint discomfort, and the loss of skin elasticity that ages you faster than almost anything else. So our Platinum Collagen 7 blend fights this with bamboo, horsetail, maca root, ashwagandha, and actual collagen, as well as hyaluronic acid. This blend was built specifically and lovingly for you women.
1: That's just wonderful. 7 causes of aging, 7 targeted blends fighting each one. 50 ingredients total, formulated completely differently for men and women. This is not a supplement. This is like the most complete anti-aging system ever put in a capsule.
0: And that's exactly what it is. And we haven't even talked about the delivery system in detail yet, which honestly might be the biggest story of all.
1: This is really special. John, I want to ask you this. What should our listeners expect from GHR Platinum?
0: Well, along with the 7 different anti-aging benefits of boosting your HGH, reactivating your stem cells, telomeres, and heart support, brain antioxidant support. 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People are actually enjoying the reversing of aging symptoms. You know, so they're feeling the energy, the sleep. They're increasing muscle, restoring their hair growth. They're reducing their joint pain, improving their sleep, wrinkle disappearance, loss of body fat, increased libido, and improved memory.
1: 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I mean, John, tell everyone about the bonus that you were just telling me about.
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1: 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It's Big Wave Dave, David James with John Fleming of GHR Platinum 7. Hey, John, let's briefly discuss why addressing HGH is so important to our daily health. Can we do that?
0: Yeah, absolutely. And Dave, I did want to mention that your free bottle is not going to be taken by anyone. I will have one for you after
1: Thank
0: the show.
1: Thank you, John. Thank you very much. Yeah.
0: With all your hard work, we appreciate you. But yeah, studies show that HGH rapidly declines with age. We know this, and this is directly linked as one of the biggest causes of the aging process. But did you know that by the time you turn 60, your body may be producing 95% less HGH than you did in your 20s? And the crazy thing is, your body still has the ability to make it. The question is, are you giving it what it needs to turn the switch back on?
1: Ah, good point, John. I mean, many of us don't know that we can do that. But I have to ask the question all of us are thinking. Well, most of us anyway. HGH, isn't that what all the celebrities and pro athletes are taking? Like, isn't this the stuff that's controversial in the news right now?
0: That's a great question, Dave. And yes, there is a form of HGH therapy that's controversial, and that's the injections or HGH IV therapy. This is the synthetic HGH, human growth hormone, that gets injected directly into the body. And Dave, it works. And that's why you see 6-year-old celebrities on magazine covers all ripped out looking like they're 40 years old. And that's why athletes have risked their entire careers of the last 20 years to use it.
1: Is HGH therapy a thing of the past, or are more people taking it?
0: You know, and that's also a very important thing to ask, because it's been around for a while, but more and more people are becoming more educated and aware of how powerful restoring your youthful HGH is, and it's not going anywhere. Because of the consistent, remarkable results that thousands upon thousands of people are getting through HGH therapy and supplements and the IV drips right now, you're seeing tons of wellness IV clinics popping up all over California for NAD drips, HGH drips, peptides, etc. But regarding the HGH industry, the HGH market was valued at $6 billion in 2024, and is projected to hit $13 billion in about 6 years. Mm. So the industry is growing because people simply love the results that they feel and see.
1: Well, with that being the case, then, why isn't everyone taking these?
0: Well, not everyone does. And there's three reasons why. Number one is the cost. And we're talking about anywhere from $10,000 to now $60,000 a year.
1: Good grief.
0: That's more than some people make in a year.
1: Oh, that's like a hard no for most of us.
0: Mm-hmm. Yeah, absolutely. And then number two is the side effects. You know, according to an article by Harvard Health Publishing in 2021, up to 30% of patients who take synthetic HGH injections experience serious side effects, including fluid retention, joint pain, carpal tunnel syndrome, and high blood sugar. This is common because it's unnatural. You know, you're injecting a synthetic hormone. You're overriding your body's natural regulatory system. The pituitary gland says, oh, we've got plenty and I'll stop producing. But over time, you can actually make your body worse at producing its own natural HGH. And we don't want that. And then number three, you need a prescription. A doctor supervising, regular monitoring. It's a whole medical process. And unfortunately, in this new world of peptide injections, lots of people are taking HGH injections without a doctor's supervision, which is not only dangerous, that's just really scary.
1: Yeah.
0: Now, here's where it gets exciting, because there is another way, a way that provides the same category of benefits without the injections, without the synthetic hormones, without the side effects, and without spending your entire retirement savings.
1: And that is?
0: And that is the growth hormone releaser, which is the GHR Platinum 7. Instead of putting HGH into your body from the outside, we're giving your body the precise nutritional building blocks it needs to produce more of its own HGH naturally.
1: Nice.
0: At the dose that your own biology determines what's right for you.
1: So you're not adding a synthetic hormone. You're actually waking up a sleeping system.
0: Mm-hmm. Yeah, and that's beautifully put. Your pituitary gland is there. It knows how much HGH to produce. it's done it your whole life. What happens with age is the communication process breaks down. The hypothalamus stops sending the right signals, the amino acid building blocks become depleted, and the factory slows down. And GHR Platinum 7 restocks those raw materials and replenishes what the body loses as we age, and it improves that communication process. It's like reconnecting the phone line between the hypothalamus and the pituitary gland.
1: Nice. John Fleming joining us. Big Wave Dave, David James here. You can go to growyoungnow.com, growyoungnow.com. John, when that line gets reconnected, what happens?
0: What happens is the factory fires back up.
1: Yes.
0: And people feel it fast, you know, usually within the first 2 to 4 weeks. And the first thing people start noticing is sleep. Deep, real, dream-filled sleep that they haven't had in years. Now enter Dr. Emick Blair, who has a PhD in chemistry, over 2 decades of innovation. And what he developed is called CellGate, which is a patented liposomal delivery technology that's been backed by human clinical studies.
1: John, what is a liposome?
0: Great question, Dave. A liposome is a microscopic bubble made up of the same phospholipid material as your body's own natural cell membranes. Dr. Blair essentially wraps each nutrient inside this tiny bubble that your body recognizes as its own. It's like putting the nutrient in a disguise that gets passed and waved through security straight through your cells.
1: Ah, so instead of your digestive system chewing up the nutrient before it can work?
0: Yeah, it travels deeper. It bypasses the breakdown. It gets where it needs to go. And the result, backed by Dr. Blair's clinical studies, is the absorption is 10 times greater than conventional supplements.
1: 10 times?
0: 10 times. And let that sink in for you listeners. If you're taking a regular HGH supplement or any other supplement and you're getting, let's say, 10% absorption, CellGate technology takes that to potentially back to 100%.
1: Wow.
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0: 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Appreciate you. And thank everyone for their time out there. 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
2: 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It's July 18th. It's Listening Day, Caviar Day. I remember the sitcom Angie. They were on Family Feud, and when Richard Dawson asked, "Name a leftover you leave in the refrigerator," and their servant Phipps said, "Caviar." It's also Woody Wagon Day. Saw a bunch of those at this cool classic car show in Pasadena a couple weeks ago. Dan was also there, but we missed each other. It's also Tropical Fruit Day, Sour Candy Day, Toss Away the Should-Haves and Could-Haves Day, and Nelson Mandela Day. And what's that going to look like? Let's take a look at the weather together. We're going to have low clouds early, otherwise mostly sunny skies. Highest today will be 88 degrees, overnight low 66. Tomorrow and Monday will be cooling down slightly to 86, but going back up to 91 on Tuesday with an extreme heat advisory for the next week and a half. So if you don't have air conditioning, NBCLosAngeles.com has list of locations throughout SoCal that have cooling centers. So make sure to check those out if you don't have any air conditioning. And that's it for Josh Donovan. Dan's coming in next. We'll talk to you tonight at midnight. In the meantime, here's some Nelson Mandela quotes. Forgiveness liberates the soul. It removes fear. That is why it's such a powerful weapon. And as I walked out the door toward the gate that would lead to my freedom, I knew if I didn't leave my bitterness and hatred behind, I'd still be in prison. And we must strive to be moved by a generosity of spirit that will enable us to outgrow the hatred and conflicts of the past.
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19: 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So if you are new to the program, whether in Southern California or elsewhere, there are several ways you can take full advantage of the audio and written content and events from the Christian Worldview Radio Ministry. 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Now, speaking of the Christian Worldview Journal, the July-August issue is now released, so Christian Worldview partners should check their email for the digital version. The print version will be arriving soon for those who receive it through the mail. The July-August issue is the America 250 commemorative issue, with four articles addressing aspects of America's past and present and the call for Christians going forward. This was quite an issue to put together, and we hope you gain from reading it. And finally, I mentioned last week that we are hosting back-to-back events in mid-September near where we are based in Minnesota. The first event is the Christian Worldview Speaker Series Listener Event on Saturday, September 12th at Stonehouse Farm in Jordan, Minnesota, just outside the Southwest Metro of the Twin Cities. That is now open for registration at thechristianworldview.org or by calling us. I'll give the number in a second. Pastor Travis Allen, a longtime favorite guest on this program, who is the current pastor of Grace Church in Greeley, Colorado, and the former managing director of Grace to You, and a member of the U.S. Navy SEAL teams, he will be our featured guest that late afternoon and evening. The format will be a live recording of the radio program, with Travis covering a wide range of issues relating to the faith, the church, and current events, both at home and abroad. We'll also take audience questions, and dinner will be served on site as well. Then, just 2 days later, on Monday, September 14th, is our annual Overcomer Foundation Cup golf and dinner event at White Bear Yacht Club near St. Paul, Minnesota. The Overcomer Foundation is the official name of the nonprofit organization that directs the Christian Worldview radio program. And White Bear Yacht Club is one of the top courses in the state, and golfers come from many states across the country to participate in this event, which is why we are hosting back-to-back events. So non-golfers have an event to attend with the Speaker Series Listener event on Saturday, September 12th. And so golfers traveling from out of state can make a weekend of it, attending both the Speaker Series Listener event and also the golf event on Monday, September 14th. So we would love to see you at one or both. You can find out more and register by visiting our website, thechristianworldview.org, or just calling our listener liaison, Rosie, at 1-888-646-2233. All right, now to the preview for today's program. Consider this. Nearly 30% of the Bible deals with prophetic events or issues relating to the future. A majority of the prophecies in Scripture have already come to pass, but there is plenty of prophecy that is yet to be fulfilled. And fulfilled prophecy is one of the greatest evidences that God is trustworthy and His word is true. Consider just some of the Old Testament prophecies about the coming of the Messiah, Jesus Christ, that He would be born of a virgin woman in Bethlehem. He would make an escape to Egypt. He would be rejected by His own people, betrayed by a friend, crucified with sinners, no bones broken on the cross, have His side pierced, and then rise from the dead, to name just a few that were precisely fulfilled. Realizing this should strengthen the believer's faith in the sovereign God who controls the past, present, and future according to His perfect plan. And yet with the high number and perfect accuracy of fulfilled biblical prophecies, it is odd that many churches tend to avoid the subject of prophecy. It is said that addressing prophecy is complicated and not concrete, that there are many different interpretations, that prophecy is a secondary and potentially divisive issue, or that people have more relevant needs in the here and now. But God intentionally filled His word with prophecy so that believers would know what is coming, yes, but even more so that we would praise and worship God for His power and His plan. Now, while God's word doesn't include every detail we may want about the future, it reveals plenty for the one who diligently studies the Bible and learns under a pastor who, quote, accurately handles the word of truth. And we are living in a time when some of the yet-to-be-fulfilled prophecies are taking shape. The nation of Israel, after being scattered from their promised homeland for 2,000 years, is now living there again. That in itself is a fulfillment of biblical prophecy. Check out Isaiah chapter 11, verse 11, or Ezekiel 11, verse 17. But there is much more to come. A 7-year period of world tribulation, the rise of a world leader called the Antichrist, the rapture or snatching away of church age believers by Christ, and then the return of Jesus Christ himself to judge and reign on earth for 1,000 years. Now, some believers would dispute what I just said about this premillennial view of biblical prophecy. They don't see ethnic Israel as significant in the future. They don't see a 1,000-year literal reign of Christ on earth, but rather a spiritual reign right now or in the future. So how can we know what is to come? Well, this weekend in part one of our two-week series, Todd Hampson, co-host of the Prophecy Pros podcast and author of many books on prophecy, will join us to lay the groundwork on understanding biblical prophecy. We'll discuss the three main views, amillennialism, postmillennialism, and premillennialism, and a number of future events that Scripture details. Then, next weekend in part two, we'll look at current events in the Middle East, the intractable war with Iran, the rise of the nation of Turkey, and the turning against Israel, all of which are nations with immense prophetic significance in the lead up to the great hope of believers, the return of Jesus Christ. So we hope you join us for 2 weeks of understanding current events in the Middle East through the lens of biblical prophecy. Let's get straight to the interview with Todd Hampson. Todd, thank you for coming on the Christian Worldview radio program today. Let's start out with you telling us about your background, how you became a follower of Christ, and what you do now.
20: David, it's great to join you. I've been looking forward to this. And yeah, I grew up completely unchurched. I was as far from God as you can imagine as a teenager. And I thought the Bible was a book of fairy tales. I didn't think Jesus was a historical person. I believed in evolution. And I wasn't militant about any of that, but it's really just all that I had absorbed growing up. And that was kind of my mindset. Well, as the Lord would have it, I wound up as a young teenager in a Christian school for 3 months. And I have an art background. I love illustrating and drawing characters, as people can see from my books and that sort of thing. And that's always been part of who I am. Well, at that school, my art teacher was also my Bible teacher, and he had a heart for unchurched kids. So I really got all of his attention in our Bible class in terms of asking questions and, you know, trying to figure things out. And most things I could explain away in my mind, or I could say, yeah, that could be true, but not really. But the one thing that really got my attention and broke down some barriers to belief was fulfilled Bible prophecy. The Bible's made up of 28% prophecy when it was originally given. 80% of that has already been fulfilled. 20% is yet future. And that 80%, some of it is not just minute things, but giant sweeping prophecies about world empires, about key figures in history, and stuff that in my teenage mind, I could no longer explain away. So that broke down those barriers and eventually led to my salvation several months later after I left the school. And then from that point forward, gave me a love for apologetics, Bible prophecy, and eschatology, which is just yet unfulfilled future prophecy about the end times. So God had his hand on me at a young age, and looking back now, I can see that at the time I didn't, but that's a pretty quick overview of my story.
19: Well, thank you for sharing how God saved you. It's always just inspiring to hear how God works in a life that is going the wrong way or doesn't know him, and then he draws and brings
20: the hound
19: you
20: to heaven.
19: Yes, that's gives right. you the faith to believe. So thank you again for sharing that. Let's get into our topic for the day, which is we're going to talk a lot about biblical prophecy and the views of the future. I would consider that within those who are professing believers who are sound theologically with regards to the fundamentals of the faith, primary issues like the doctrine of the Trinity, the doctrine of Scripture, who Jesus Christ is, what is the gospel, issues like this that believers are sound on. There are three main views or interpretations, you could say, of what's going to happen in the future. There's amillennialism, there's postmillennialism, and there's premillennialism. And there's variants, many variants within those three main views. Could Sure. you just give us a brief overview of those three views and why you believe premillennialism is the most accurate biblical interpretation?
20: That's a great question, and I love how you framed it, because it's a very important issue, but it is secondary to salvation. So in other words, we can disagree with brothers in Christ and sisters in Christ who hold a different view and are still wrestling with theology. We don't have to divide over these issues, but they are very important. And like you said, there's three primary views. Post-millennialism means that they believe Jesus is going to return post or after the church age, and he's going to come and usher in his kingdom. One view, which we'll talk about last, holds that there's a literal future kingdom age. But post-millennialism means Jesus is kind of return and turn us into his kingdom. We're going to evangelize the world. We're going to make it good enough for him to come back. I'm kind of paraphrasing there and playing with that a little bit, but that he's going to return post or after we've brought in the kingdom, and then he'll return. Amillennialism, the A there, really means no millennial kingdom. There's no millennium, that it's really just allegory or symbolism of the church age itself. So in Revelation 20, when it says six times that it's a 1,000-year period, the future kingdom, they would say, well, that's just a number that represents the entire church age. So they allegorize that a bit. And then lastly, there's premillennialism, which is what I hold, and that's that Jesus is going to physically, literally return pre or before a literal future kingdom age. And the reason I believe that is because I come at scripture with the idea that it is inspired and inerrant and authoritative, and that we can take it at face value. As I mentioned earlier, the prophecies that have been fulfilled were all fulfilled literally down to the very detail. They weren't allegorized. So there's really no reason for us to essentially switch hermeneutics and say, but all the future stuff is allegory. He didn't really mean what he said, even though all the past stuff was fulfilled literally. Now it's all allegory. I'm simplifying it a little bit, but that's the general idea. Yeah. And with that view, you look at scripture, there's literally hundreds of verses, dozens of passages in the Old Testament about a literal future kingdom age with a descendant of David ruling from Jerusalem. And it's just way too much and way too specific to allegorize. Then you get to the New Testament and you have similar statements. You know, Jesus, when he was at the Last Supper, he said, I will not drink this wine with you again until we are in the kingdom together. And he says in another place, talking to his 12 disciples, you will judge the 12 tribes in the future kingdom. Then even in Acts 2, when he was about to ascend back to heaven, after 40 days of the resurrected Christ walking, talking, and teaching his disciples, the thing that was on their mind was the coming kingdom. They said, is it at this time that you're going to institute the kingdom? And then Jesus said, it's not for you to know the times or the seasons, and then kind of gave them the Great Commission. In other words, the church age has to happen first. You worry about the Great Commission, I'll worry about the timing of the future kingdom. But at no point did he say, no, it's just an allegory. It's not really a kingdom. Now, one other caveat I want to mention is that, of course, there is the kingdom of darkness and the kingdom of light. There's a grand overarching kingdom for sure. Every believer is part of God's sovereign kingdom. But as I mentioned, there's just way too many specific verses and passages and large chunks of the Old Testament prophets, particularly, and the Psalms, that talk about a specific future kingdom run by Jesus in Jerusalem, and that governs the whole world. And we learn in the last three chapters of the book of Revelation that the kingdom comes before eternity. So they're two different things. So the kingdom's kind of I call it the front porch or the kickoff party for eternity. It's kind of a foretaste of what eternity is going to be like. And it is admittedly hard to believe. When you read some of those details, you're tempted to allegorize it because it's so strange. A new Jerusalem coming down, all kinds of weird stuff. But again, if 80% of the prophecies of the Bible that make up 28% of the Bible were all fulfilled literally and exact, there's no reason for us to switch hermeneutics or Bible study methods and then suddenly say, just because this future stuff is strange and out there and weird and hard to imagine, that it's all allegory. So that's a little bit of a lengthy explanation, but hopefully that covers those three.
0: That was good. And it's key to make the distinction that each of the three views have the word millennial in them. And the view of what the millennium is for the premillennial interpretation of scripture is that it's a literal 1,000-year reign by Jesus Christ on earth. Whereas that's the right. Other two views, the amillennial view and the postmillennial view, is that that is a spiritual reign of Christ. It's not literal. I think for the amillennial view, it's actually taking place right now, potentially.
20: Yeah, we're in the kingdom now.
0: Right. That's right. So that's a very big distinction between those two views and the premillennial view as far as the literal 1,000-year reign by Christ. Well, thank you for explaining that. Now, there's another word I want you to define, and it's dispensationalism. And I'm just going to read an online definition of dispensationalism. Quote, God deals with humanity through distinct historical, quote, dispensations or eras, each with different responsibilities and tests for man. This framework, dispensationalism, divides biblical history and prophecy into periods, with the current church age seen as a parenthesis between God's dealings with Israel. Maybe you could clarify, what is dispensationalism, and does one have to be dispensational to be premillennial? Because I would definitely understand the Bible to teach premillennialism,
20: right?
0: But I don't go around calling myself a dispensationalist. Todd Hampson will answer that question after this break to tell you about some ministry resources and updates. We have links to Todd, his books on prophecy, and the Prophecy Pros podcast that he co-hosts. You can find all that at thechristianworldview.org. Back in 2 minutes, I'm David Wheaton, and you are listening to the Christian Worldview radio program. The classroom and the dorm room students encounter at secular and, yes, Christian colleges lead to as many as 50% of students who profess upon entering college to be born-again Christians not saying the same 4 years later. So how can students avoid spiritual shipwreck? In my book, University of Destruction, Your Game Plan for Spiritual Victory on Campus, I give a scouting report on the three pillars of peril in college and provide a game plan to be an overcomer. This would be a meaningful gift for the high school or college students in your life. And there's a free study guide available as well. University of Destruction is soft cover, 176 pages, and retails for $17. 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The July-August issue of The Christian Worldview Journal commemorates 250 years of America. Ed Vitagliano of American Family Association writes how foundations of our past provide a blueprint for future political and cultural renewal. My column is about the consequences of a nation rebelling against God and the blessings for repentance as described in Psalm chapter 2. There is lots of additional content, including the insert with resources for adults and children. 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I'm David Wheaton. 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Our topic today is part one of Understanding Current Events in the Middle East Through the Lens of Biblical Prophecy. And our guest is Todd Hampson of the Prophecy Pros podcast and author of the Nonprofits Guide Series. Todd, I read a definition of dispensationalism at the end of the last segment, that God deals with humanity through distinct historical dispensations or eras, each with different responsibilities and tests. Could you define what dispensationalism is, and does one have to be dispensational to hold the premillennial understanding of biblical prophecy?
20: First of all, that definition was a great definition, and actually within dispensationalism, there's differences of opinion on how many dispensations there are and that kind of thing. The reason I love dispensationalism, it's not something you would go evangelize with or talk to a brand new believer about. But as you study scripture, it's a way to understand how God works in different economies, so to speak, or different administrations. And the key thing is the attack that dispensationalism gets sometimes is that people say it's forced on the text, but it's really not. Paul actually uses the word. It's oikonomia. It means economy. And that's where the word dispensation comes from. And Paul references the current dispensation or economy, which is the church age. So that is technically in dispensational thinking. One of the dispensations is the church age, even though it was concealed in the Old Testament, revealed in the New. Then he references the previous dispensation of the law. And he doesn't call it that a dispensation, but a different time period, the way God worked differently. Then he references a future era where God works, referencing the millennial kingdom or the future kingdom age. So right there you have three. And then if you say, well, okay, well, obviously before the fall, that was a different era. There was no sin. There was no curse. Then after the fall was an era. There you have at least five. And then again, if you add the future kingdom and then the eternal state is really not a dispensation, but that's the final eternal state. But all that to say, even just with a plain reading of scripture, without forcing a grid on it or without trying to explain it through using technical terms like dispensationalism, you have to agree that there's different eras that God worked in different ways. For example, Adam after the fall, all they knew was Genesis 3:15, that a future descendant of the woman was going to crush the head of the serpent. That's the first prophecy in scripture, Genesis 3:15. But he didn't know about the law. And also keep in mind, Abraham and the promise came before the law. So that's another economy or dispensation or oikonomia. So in other words, just a plain sense reading of scripture, reading it like we do any other good story from cover to cover or from eternity to eternity, we all have to admit God has worked different ways in different eras of biblical history. So that's really the simple way that I look at dispensationalism. And then how it's been formalized just helps us grapple with what that means. And as it turns out, each of those eras does end with a failure and a judgment, whether it's the curse, the flood, the law, even the church age ends in apostasy. And even the future millennial kingdom ends with a rebellion when Satan is loosed for a small season. So it's there. It's in the text. It's not forced on it. I would argue that some other systems are forced on the text. Covenant theology, for example, that kind of ignores in large part the specific covenants, the Abrahamic covenant, the Davidic covenant, even the Noahic covenant, and simplifies it into the covenant of works and the covenant of grace. Mm-hmm. And they kind of lump everything in there. And with that often is that Israel is replaced by the church, that all the specific prophecies and promises to Israel are now conferred on the church. And we're going to talk about that a little bit as well. So again, these are two big debates within Christendom, within Bible believing Christians who love the Lord and love his word. And it's really, we're all wrestling to do what the word says and understand what it says using its plain sense. And that's what every believer should try to do.
0: And I think what you brought up there at the end between those who interpret scripture from a more dispensational viewpoint versus covenant viewpoint, that really does affect so many different things, as we're going to talk about in a bit, where those who interpret scripture according to covenant theology don't see that there's future significance for the nation of Israel. So
20: that's
0: you'll
20: right.
0: see lots of different Christians, many of whom you might respect in their other doctrinal beliefs, won't have that particular viewpoint. It's because of the way they come at scripture. So this
20: that's
0: is
20: right.
0: important, even though it's might be a little complicated to understand, you know, doing this in a radio interview for a 3 to 4 minute answer, but it's
20: sure.
0: important to understand the terms and where they lead. Again, our guest is Todd Hampson. He is the co-host of the Prophecy Pros podcast with Jeff Kinley, also the author of many books, including the Nonprofits Guide series. The name John Nelson Darby. He lived from the year 1800 to 1882. And again, another online quote about John Nelson Darby. He is widely credited with clearly articulating and helping spread the doctrine of a, quote, secret rapture of the church before a future seven-year period of tribulation. In this view, Christ returns for his saints in the rapture before the tribulation and then later returns with his saints to establish the thousand-year millennial kingdom. This pre-tribulational view, in other words, that Christ comes to rapture living and dead believers from the church age, pre-tribulation, before that seven-year period, was largely unknown or uncommon before the 19th century, unquote. Now, again, this is an online definition, and this is
20: sure.
0: something that's repeated a lot.
20: It is.
0: The critique of premillennialism, or even the rapture, that it was John Nelson Darby who influenced C.I. Schofield with the Schofield Bible, or Christian Zionists, or another group who are implicated that they just made up this premillennialism and this rapture. And this wasn't the view of the early church fathers. This wasn't even the view of the reformers in the time of the Reformation in the 1500s, that this only came about in the last, let's say, couple hundred years. How would you respond to that?
20: And I've heard it even worse than that, that John Nelson Darby got the idea for the preacher rapture from a demon-possessed girl and all kinds of crazy stuff, and that it was literally invented in 1830, and they call it a rapture doctrine that was invented. Honestly, nothing could be further from the truth. First of all, it's shown he developed it and formulated it, making it academic so you could teach it around that time, many years before he had the idea for it, before this demonically possessed girl came on the picture. So that argument has been blown out of the water. But the most important thing is, when is the doctrine first introduced? Actually, what we find is the early church were known as Kiliasts, which was the Greek word for a thousand. So they believed in a coming thousand-year kingdom. And they also believed in the imminent return of the Lord, that he could come at any moment, which is only possible with a pre-trib rapture. Now, they didn't have it all formalized, and that's where he gets the heat, is that it wasn't formalized as a cohesive, well-thought-out doctrine until around that time period. But what people forget is two things. One, really nothing was until around that time frame, until the Enlightenment period, when we had colleges and seminaries, which were all first biblically based. Until the Enlightenment period, nothing was formalized for training. It was all taught through the church. And then also, for over 1,000 years, the Catholic Church controlled what views got out there. And they did not hold that view. And they tried to, you know, Bibles were chained to pulpits and only in Latin and all kinds of stuff during that 1,000 years of the medieval period or the Dark Ages. But more and more, we're finding early church documents from the first, second, third, and fourth century of people who held a pre-trib view. Now, again, it wasn't super formalized with charts and everything like we have now, but it was there in church. And lastly, I would just say, if the truthfulness of a doctrine is predicated on when it became popularized versus if it's in scripture to begin with, then the doctrine of salvation by grace through faith is an invented doctrine after the Reformation, because for 1,000 years, it was all by works, only through the church. And obviously, there was Christians during that time. Doctrine should not be penalized if it was formalized in a certain era, because in church history, we see that happen. But what's important is, what does scripture say? And that's a whole nother topic. It's crystal clear, in my opinion, in scripture. And then one last thing, we do have some specific comments from early church period fathers like Irenaeus and Polycarp. Irenaeus was discipled by Polycarp, who was discipled by John, who wrote Revelation. And there's some statements from Irenaeus that is clear pre-tribulational and pre-millennial. So it's there in early church history. It got sidelined for about 1,000 years, and then it was formalized in the time of Darby and following.
0: Let's discuss some of the main tenets of premillennialism that are coming up as far as biblical prophecy, that the current Jews and the nation of Israel are still God's chosen people, that he chose, through whom he would give the law, the prophets, and Christ, and there's future significance for the Jews, even though they are now in unbelief, and even though Scripture calls them enemies of the gospel for your sake, and that one-third of them in the future will be saved at some point in the tribulation, and two-thirds will be judged, so not all of them are going to be saved. Another tenet of premillennialism is the seven-year tribulation period, divided into two halves, where a world leader rises called the Beast or the Antichrist. He makes a treaty with Israel early in that 7 years, and then breaks the treaty midway. And then he leads an invasion of Israel, which Christ, when he returns to defeat the Antichrist and his armies. Then there's a return of Christ to judge and reign, and then the literal thousand-year reign of Christ, as we've been talking about. One other tenet is the issue of the rapture of church-age believers. This would be believers who are either dead or living, who have lived since the time of Pentecost, when the church started, 50 days after Christ rose from the dead. I believe that was the beginning of the church age, up until whenever Christ comes in the rapture. This would be considered the church age. There are some scriptures that I believe indicate a rapture of the church, but there aren't many, and they're not, let's say, super explicit. I'm going to read one of them that maybe is the most explicit, in 1 Thessalonians chapter 4. For this we say, to you by the word of the Lord that we who are alive and remain until the coming of the Lord will not precede those who have fallen asleep. For the Lord himself will descend from heaven with a shout, with the voice of the archangel, and with the trumpet of God, and the dead in Christ will rise first. Then we who are alive and remain will be caught up together with them, the ones who are dead, who are now raised, with them in the

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2: Through little details in Scripture, if we start with the premise, 2 Timothy 3:16 and 17, that all Scripture is God-breathed and is therefore, I believe, inerrant, authoritative, and sufficient, then we can take His Word at face value. We can look at every little detail, and they kind of fit together like gears. And as we piece together theology, if we find the gears aren't fitting, then we've got something wrong, not Scripture. So we have to keep working our theology until all the gears fit. And with that said, when you look at specific comments about, like the passage you just read in 1 Thessalonians 4, if you look at the details there, that's a return for a rescue. It uses the word harpazo, or snatching away. We see that He's coming to whisk the bride away. And we're told even there to comfort one another with this. Then you compare that with the details of His return, and He's coming with the church. If you look at the symbolism, the church is behind Him coming from heaven. And as you mentioned, the church is mentioned, I think it's 21 times in the first three chapters of the book of Revelation. And then as soon as John's called up to heaven and he's in the throne room, we see the 24 elders who represent the church there, and that the word church is never used again, and we don't see them until the return, when the church with the wedding garments is behind Christ returning. So really it comes to just logically looking at the details and making sure all those gears fit together. It is an area of theology that takes some work to put together, but I encourage people to put that work in for themselves and not just accept what they've been taught. Especially when you come across some scripture and you're like, well, wait, that gear doesn't fit with the system that I've been taught. Well, then you got to rethink the system and make sure those gears all fit. So I think it's really a broad overview of all the details of scripture that support that view. But then also there are some concrete things, like everywhere in the New Testament where the Lord's return is mentioned, it's mentioned in a term that it is imminent, or it can happen at any moment. There's no signs we're told to look for. We're told to be ready always. Well, that can't be true with the return of Christ at the end of the tribulation period. If we believe a literal interpretation of Scripture, there has to be an Antichrist who comes on the scene, a global government, 21 judgments, the mid-trib events that you mentioned where He breaks the covenant. I mean, all kinds of things that we can see as signs leading up to His return. And God definitely wouldn't say, or Paul in that case, definitely wouldn't say, encourage one another with these things. You have to go through the entire tribulation. Encourage one another with this. It really comes down to logic and what makes most sense when we resist putting our own preference on the text and letting the text speak for itself, and then us doing our best. And none of us do it perfectly, but to be honest with the text and make sure that we consider all the details and they all support a particular view.
3: So when we read in Scripture about the return of Christ, looking forward to the return of Christ, and it's imminent, means it's near, we don't know when it's going to happen, those passages would refer to the rapture of church-age believers and not to actually the return of Christ to judge, to defeat the Antichrist and his enemies, to save Israel, and then to reign in the millennium. Would that be accurate to say that?
2: For the most part, there are a couple passages where Jesus, Matthew 24, for example, where He's talking to His Jewish disciples about the end of the tribulation period, and He uses some similar language that with the rapture and the second coming, in some senses, they won't know, because the time in the tribulation period, where we learn that the time pieces, the sun, the moon, and the stars will be darkened. People will, at the end, not even know what day it is. So there's some similar language that you know He's coming soon, but you don't know the day or the hour, is the term He uses. And I think that's because the time pieces at that point will be all messed up.
3: Todd Hampson of the Prophecy Pros podcast and the author of the Nonprofits Guide series is our guest. We have links to him at thechristianworldview.org. More coming up after this two-minute break to tell you about some ministry resources and updates. I'm David Wheaton. You're listening to the Christian Worldview radio program. You are invited to two events in September. The first is the Christian Worldview Speaker Series event on Saturday, September 12th at Stonehouse Farm in Jordan, Minnesota, with Pastor Travis Allen.

0: of Grace Church in Greeley, Colorado, who is a longtime favorite guest on the program and former managing director of Grace to You and a U.S. Navy SEAL. We will discuss a wide range of current events and issues of the faith, along with audience questions. Dinner will be served. 2 days later, on Monday, September 14th, is the annual Overcomer Foundation Cup golf and dinner event at White Bear Yacht Club near St. Paul, Minnesota. Golfers from near and far experience an enjoyable day of golf, meals, and fellowship, all in support of the Overcomer Foundation, which is the nonprofit organization that directs the Christian Worldview. More details and registration for both events is at thechristianworldview.org or call us at 1-888-646-2233. The July-August issue of the Christian Worldview Journal commemorates 250 years of America. Ed Vitagliano of American Family Association writes how foundations of our past provide a blueprint for future political and cultural renewal. My column is about the consequences of a nation rebelling against God and the blessings for repentance as described in Psalm chapter 2. There is lots of additional content, including the insert with resources for adults and children. 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I'm David Wheaton. 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Our topic today is part one of Understanding Current Events in the Middle East Through the Lens of Biblical Prophecy. And our guest is Todd Hampson of the Prophecy Pros podcast and author of the Nonprofits Guide Series. As the Lord's timing would have it, Todd, I just happened to be reading in the latter chapters of the Old Testament book of Ezekiel leading up to our interview this week.
1: Wow.
0: And, you know,
1: timely.
0: Exactly. But the war of the invasion of Gog and Magog and Ezekiel chapter 38 and 39, and then also Ezekiel's temple that he described, he's given a vision of, that's to be the millennial temple and so forth. So it's just perfect timing for me to ask you a few questions here. Can you clarify, when we read in Ezekiel 38 and 39 about this ruler Gog of Magog, I believe it's a ruler and a peoples, you can explain that. Is Gog and Magog referring to the same leader and armies that the beast or Antichrist is going to lead into Israel to invade Israel in the latter part of Revelation?
1: I believe they're two different battles and two different groups of people. Again, if you compare the details carefully, it's different. In Ezekiel 38 and 39, it says it's in the last days, so it puts it around the time frame of the tribulation period or the day of the Lord. But it's the outer ring, like kind of separated away from Israel. It would be modern day. The three primary nations are Turkey, Iran, and Russia, oddly enough. And then there's some other nations mentioned as well, that all of them currently today are Islamic nations of one flavor or the other, except for Russia. 2,600 years ago, who would have thought anybody could predict that Russia would team up with these Muslim nations to come against Israel from the north, which would be in Syria, which is kind of everyone's playground at the moment, and that they would be coming to steal something valuable from Israel. So those are some of the details. They're not coming to attack Jerusalem specifically. They're coming to steal something valuable. And also, we see some additional indicators that this is probably around the time frame of the beginning of the seven-year tribulation period, because it states that Israel, after God defeats the armies of the enemies, will burn their weapons for 7 years. Twice it says it's in the last days. And also it says it's at a time when Israel has no bars or gates. It's like they've let their guard completely down, which lines up with when they believe there's this, we know it to be a false Christ, but they believe there's this final ruler that will finally bring them peace. What Trump and many other presidents have tried to do, bring peace to the Middle East. Finally, the future Antichrist will be able to do that, and will do it so convincingly that Israel just lets her guard down, and it's at that time when they're attacked. So it sounds like it's at the very beginning of the tribulation period. Maybe some people even put it in the second seal judgment of war. It could be in there when they're attacked. So, but it doesn't say specifically, and there are a few different views, but that's kind of my take based on the time clues that we get there in Ezekiel 38 and 39. And by the way, those chapters follow 36 and 37, which depict Israel coming together as a nation again, yep, in unbelief first. So you really can't make this stuff up. If you really believe God is the author of the Bible and that prophecy is true, those details should get our attention, because that's exactly the setup for Ezekiel 38 and 39 is happening right before our eyes today, I believe.
2: Yeah, I think you're right about that. And I think also another point to the distinction between the Gog and Magog invasion and then the beast or the Antichrist war at Armageddon is that the Gog and Magog invasion are defeated supernaturally, it seems like, almost without Christ coming to literally defeat them. Or that, I think that seems to be indicate with when Christ returns, he actually defeats the armies of the Antichrist. So there's another slight distinction there. So anyway, thank you for clarifying that, because I know there's some different views on those two particular wars or invasions of Israel. Todd, I want to ask you one more question about biblical prophecy before we get into some current events taking place. In other words, we're trying to flip it today. Instead of getting to the events first and try to fit into prophecy, we're going to talk about just understanding some prophetic things first and then get into the current events. I'm going to read just a couple verses from Revelation chapter 17, starting in verse 3. This is the Apostle John, the vision he's getting in Revelation. And it says, "And he, the angel, carried me, John, away in the Spirit, the Holy Spirit, into a wilderness. And I saw a woman sitting on a scarlet beast, full of blasphemous names, having seven heads and ten horns. The woman was clothed in purple and scarlet, and adorned with gold and precious stones and pearls, having in her hand a gold cup full of abominations and of the unclean things of her immorality. And on her forehead a name was written, a mystery, quote, Babylon the Great, the mother of harlots, and of the abominations of the earth. And I saw the woman drunk with the blood of the saints and with the blood of the witnesses of Jesus. When I saw her," John writes, "I wondered greatly. And the angel said to me, why do you wonder? I will tell you the mystery of the woman and of the beast that carries her, which has the seven heads and the ten horns." So, Todd, Scripture tells us this, but I'd like you to clarify this mystery. Who is the woman?
1: Yeah.
2: Who is Babylon the Great? And let me just add a part C, I guess, to the question, is that Israel is largely in unbelief right now, Christ's rejection right now. Could Israel itself, in unbelief, be part of the beast empire, of this mystery Babylon, and then the beast turns against Israel? Could you clarify some of these things that we see in Revelation?
1: That is a very complex passage, and obviously there's a lot of different views on that. If we use the reference of Scripture for what those symbols mean, we can find, for the most part, the meanings of those things. So just to unpack a few things, we know from Revelation 13 that the beast is the Antichrist who comes up out of the sea, the symbolism's there. The ten horns are the ten rulers that he oversees, overseeing this global government. And the woman that rides the beast seems to be the false prophet, or more specifically, the religious system that will be there. So Babylon, I believe it will be a literal rebuilt Babylon, because it mentions a city that's destroyed and that kind of thing. And every other instance in Scripture where Babylon is mentioned, it's literally talking about Babylon. And by the way, Satan and the demons are very territorial. They would like nothing better than to reclaim that real estate, so to speak, and to bring it back to life as the headquarters. But it won't be the only headquarters, but they would do that for spiritual reasons, I believe. Also with that, what complicates it and makes it even more confusing is that the entire world will be a global government with a global political Babylonian system and a religious Babylonian system. It'll be everything evil that Babylonian religions from since the Tower of Babel have stood for will culminate in the end times, in those 7 years of tribulation. The first 3.5 years will be kind of like a global anything goes religion, not so much worshiping the Antichrist, but at the midpoint when he breaks the covenant, he even overthrows the religious systems and says, worship me. Worship me as God. That's the attitude of the Antichrist at the midpoint. And there's even a scripture that indicates he'll be empowered by Satan himself. Only two people in scripture have been possessed by Satan, Judas and the future Antichrist at the midpoint. So it's a time when the gloves come off, almost like Hitler did when he would use whatever means necessary, propaganda guys, the religious system, until he gained all power, and then he just did whatever he wanted to do. That's kind of the same connotation here, but on a global scale and on steroids. That is, of all the passages in Revelation, that is a very complex one, and it uses a lot of symbolism. And one thing I remind people is that the symbols in Revelation always point to a concrete reality, even if it takes some work to figure out what that is. Half of the symbols in Revelation were given the meaning in the context of the book of Revelation. The other half are direct allusions to the Old Testament, particularly the prophets. Revelation 12 is another complex one that takes a little bit of work to figure it out. But I believe we can get those answers from the text. And that's kind of my best take on Mystery Babylon, is that it's not just a capital city, but it's a global religious system and a global economic and political system as well.
2: And what about the nation of Israel in unbelief?
1: Oh, yeah.
2: Being a part of the beast system that's going on, contributing to it until it turns on them.
1: Basically, in Revelation, when you look carefully, you see two groups of people. You see people who turn to the Lord, and most are martyred for their faith. Then you have what's known as the earth dwellers, or the people of the world is the term that's used. And if you watch carefully, every time judgments fall, instead of responding to the Lord in repentance, their heart gets harder and harder and harder. Now, those people will all take the mark of the beast, and they will be probably Jews and Gentiles. But I don't think it'll be Jewish people in any large number or in any major way that contribute to that beast system. I think it'll be sporadic, you know, and kind of random. Because right from the beginning of the tribulation period, you have the two Jewish witnesses and then the 144,000 who are witnessing, trying to save the Jewish people. And of course, anybody else who would hear about the gospel as well. Then we even have a gospel angel that literally flies around the entire world telling every person from every nation, tribe, and tongue. But to answer your question directly, I don't think there'll be any large component or noticeable people in scripture as a Jewish component who are part of this beast system, other than some sporadic people just based on people's personal choice and either accepting God's grace or turning from it as the earth dwellers.
2: Well, we hope today's program gave you a clearer view of biblical prophecy. Todd Hampson will join us again next weekend for part two as we look into current events in the Middle East through the lens of Scripture. In the meantime, visit our website, thechristianworldview.org, to find links to the Prophecy Pros podcast that Todd co-hosts and resources that Todd has authored. They also have a Prophecy Pros Academy for those wanting to go deeper in their understanding, along with youth events. Let's close with 2 Peter chapter 1, verse 19 through 21. So we have the prophetic word made more sure, to which you do well to pay attention as to a lamp shining in a dark place, until the day dawns and the morning star arises in your hearts. But know this first of all, that no prophecy of Scripture is a matter of one's own interpretation, for no prophecy was ever made by an act of human will, but men moved by the Holy Spirit spoke from God. So until next time, think biblically, live accordingly, and stand firm. The mission of the Christian Worldview is to sharpen the biblical worldview of Christians and to proclaim the good news of Jesus Christ. 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
3: 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Well, hi, my name's Daniel. Glad to be with you. And glad to hear from God, even when maybe I don't necessarily fully like it. Okay, there's the story of Jonah, right? Jonah's told by God, go to Nineveh, and he does the exact opposite. He really didn't want to hear it. I don't want it to get to the point where I'm in the proverbial whale. But there are times where it can be sometimes hard to really say, okay, God, I'll go with this. I had a moment recently where someone gave me a devotional book to start the year, and, well, the devotional for the day was something that had kind of been on my mind. It was just kind of God's way of saying, I have you in this season of your life, Daniel. Learn what you need to learn in this season. And I knew I needed to hear it, but I was also like, ugh. And he was like, pray the prayer that's there. I'm like, God, I don't want to pray the prayer. But I did. And now I'm grateful, because even if it's not the easiest thing, I'm listening to him. That's what we should all do.
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12: Most Americans think of Abraham Lincoln and they think of the Civil War or the Emancipation. But in 1862, he signed another hugely significant piece of legislation, the Homestead Act. It offered eligible Americans up to 160 acres of land, not as a prize for the powerful, but as an opportunity for ordinary families willing to live on it, work it, and build something lasting. Why did it matter? Because Lincoln understood that freedom was not merely the absence of tyranny. Rather, freedom required responsibility, labor, stewardship, and moral courage. A free people must be given room to build, but they also must be willing to cultivate what they have been given. That still matters today. Liberty without responsibility decays. Opportunity without character collapses. Lincoln's lesson is clear. A nation stays free when its people remain willing to work, build, and steward freedom under God.
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16: Hello, and welcome to the Food for Your Soul Ministry. This is Bishop Ronald C. Hill, and I'm blessed to be the pastor of one of the greatest churches in Southern California, and that would be the Love and Unity Church of God in Christ, where I'm blessed to pastor a group of people who are Bible readers, prayer warriors, they fast, and they are involved in the Great Commission. We have a core of people in this church who understand that Jesus Christ is Lord, and they are focused on seeking the face of God and doing the work of God, and I'm excited about being their minister. If you live in Southern California, let me give you a warm welcome to come and worship with us. We have Sunday morning services at 8 a.m., 11:30, and every Sunday night at 6:30 p.m., and Bible study is on Wednesday night at 7 p.m., and you will be blessed. By the way, many times we have guests who enter into the sanctuary, and they testify that they feel and sense the presence of the Holy Ghost in this place. And little wonder, because we have a strong prayer ministry in this church. We have a 24-hour prayer chain that's going on every week. And one of the unique things about our prayer ministry is that on our 21 prayer chain, we have the persons who are in the prayer chain, when they get to the end of their prayer hour, they call ahead and they get into agreement with the next person who's going to pray an hour. So every hour, there are believers who are praying in agreement. And we do this because the Bible says, when two would agree is touching. Now, I know many of you say in the church, touch and agree. But if you carefully read your Bible, it does not say touch and agree. It does say, however, agree as touching. So every hour we have somebody agreeing as touching for God to manifest his glory in this house. I crave for, I'm hungry for the release of more of God's holy power. And I don't know any other way to see it done except through the people of God and along with myself, getting into prayer and believing God together. So we have the 24-hour prayer chain. Secondly, We have a ministry that God gave me 7 months ago, and we call them tribes. There are four different tribes in this church, and once a month, a tribe is on duty. When a tribe is on duty, we fast to 5 p.m. Monday through Friday. That's right. Everybody on that tribe, they fast until 5 p.m. Monday through Friday, and they also are praying that God would release his glory in the ministry. I challenge them to pray 1 hour a day. Now, we have some baby Christians on there, so the Holy Spirit led me to break it down in three segments. I tell the baby Christians, listen, I want you to pray 1 hour, but I want you to learn by praying 20 minutes in the morning, 20 minutes around noon, and then 20 minutes just prior to the breaking of the fast, which of course is 1 hour. So we have them praying 1 hour a day, fasting to 5 p.m., asking God to release his anointing in this house. And then thirdly, we have what we call a prospect list. I did some interest work some years ago with a man, and this man, I spoke to him about insurance, and he called me every day, sometime every other day, and he would say to me, Mr. Hill, you need to get some insurance for these children. My children are very small. And he stayed on me so heavily until I decided to purchase some insurance from him, and I did. And some months ago, the Holy Ghost reminded me about this man who was so insistent that I purchase some insurance. And he said, now listen, I want you to establish a prospect list in the church. I want every member who will agree and obey to establish a prospect list. And on this prospect list, they are to write down in some form or fashion people who they know are unchurched and are unsaved. Unchurched and are unsaved. And I want you to pray for them several times a day and call them 3 or 4 times a week. And when you first call them, I instruct them to call the person and say, now listen, our church is praying for family members and friends. And of course, you being one of my family members and are, you being one of my friends, you are on my prayer list. And I'm praying for you every day. Now, what I would like to know, is there anything specifically that you would like for me to agree with you about in prayer? And then write down that prayer request. Write it down. And then you ask them, would it be okay if I take a moment or two or three times a week, just to call and pray for you and your family? I promise I won't keep you no longer than two minutes, 3 minutes max. As I pray for you and your family, would that be okay? And in most cases, any fair-minded person would say, yeah, it's okay. If you want to take 2 or 3 minutes of my time, and don't take any more than 2 or 3 minutes of their time. And so they are to get on the phone and first make the initial contact, get their prayer request, and pray for that request. And when you call them on the phone, say to them, I'm praying for your request. How's everything going? And then go into praying for their health, for their spirituality, for their finances, for the domestic problem they may be facing, for issues on their job, and that God would bless them to prosper in Jesus' name. Take a moment or so and pray for them and go on. Do that for about 4 weeks. The fifth week, you call and say, by the way, this coming Sunday is Family and Friends Day. All of us who are praying for our family and friends, we are inviting them to come and to worship with us on this Sunday. And of course, I don't want to be the only person sitting up in the church who doesn't have a family member or a friend attending. Would you please attend church with me? Now remember, about 4 or 5 weeks, you've been praying for them. You've been praying for them 2 or 3 times a week. You've been contacting them, and now you're asking them to come and worship with you. And if you have 10 or 15 people, at least 1 or 2 of them will come. And on that Sunday, the minister is to get in the pulpit, and he or she is to preach the gospel message. That's not the Sunday to fuss. That's not the Sunday to dress people down. That is the Sunday to give a clear presentation of the gospel of the Lord Jesus Christ, and throw that net out there and try to see people come to know Christ as Savior. Now, When a person comes to know Christ as Savior, they already have a connection with somebody in the church, because remember, there's a family member or friend. That family member or friend is then to shadow them. Said, now that you've accepted Christ and you've become a part of our ministry, I want you to come to Sunday school with me. I want you to come to Bible study with me. In other words, get them on the track of being discipled. And if we do that religiously, along with the foundation of the 24-hour prayer chain, the foundation of the tribe prayer, and the foundation of the prospect group praying, now we have put them in a position where God can speak to them. Listen, friends, we must begin to focus on living holy so we can win, and living holy so we can be involved with helping other people come to know Christ as Savior. I don't know about you, but I am concerned about lost souls. I have been this way for many of years, and the older I get, the more pressure is on me internally to ask God, Father, use me that somebody may come to know Christ as Savior. Use me to win souls to Christ, and use me to help make disciples of those who come. So I am driven with a desire to live a holy life, to live a life of love, and to be anointed of God, and to be used by God, that other people may come to know Christ as Savior. And you notice I haven't said anything about what I'm going to get. It's not about me. Because listen, I know that it was Adam who got me and you into trouble. Did you hear that today? It was Adam who got us into trouble when Adam disobeyed God and partook of the forbidden fruit that caused the totality of humanity to be plunged into sin. And of course, God was not going to idly stand by and permit Satan to rob him of his most prized possession. No, he wouldn't do that. He came up with the plan, commonly known as the plan of salvation. He decided to provide himself a lamb. The Lord Jesus Christ was the Lamb of God. And so Jesus agreed to become the sin sacrifice of the whole world. He agreed to it. It was God who loved sinners. The Bible says, as you know, in John 3:16, for God so loved the world that he gave his only begotten Son, that whosoever believeth in him should not perish, but have everlasting life. For God has not sent his Son into the world to condemn the world, but that the world through him might be saved. So he impregnated a virgin girl by the name of Mary. The Holy Ghost made her pregnant with Christ, the Anointed One. And Christ, the Anointed One, came specifically to be our sin sacrifice, because God loves sinners and he wanted to save them. And Jesus came. He began to confirm to his apostles, his 12 original apostles. And of course, by the way, one of them was a devil, Judas by name. But he began to train them. He trained them. He allowed them to observe him turning water into wine. He allowed them to observe him walking on the water, calming the raging sea, raising the dead. Oh yeah, he raised the dead. They saw him cast out demons. They observed him opening the eyes of the blind. They observed him taking a few fish and a few loaves of bread and feeding the multitude. In other words, they observed Jesus doing things that only God could do, because he wanted them to be convinced that he was Lord, because he was getting ready to turn his most prized possession over to them, which would have been the gospel message. And he did not want them to flub it. He didn't want them to be half in and half out. He wanted those disciples to know what they were doing, why they were doing it, and he wanted them to be empowered with the Holy Ghost and a clear understanding of the gospel. He wanted them to have a clear understanding of the gospel, and he wanted to empower them to preach it under the anointing of the Holy Ghost. And plus, he wanted them to live holy. He wanted them to live holy. He said, come out from among them and be ye separate, says the Lord, and touch not the unclean thing, and I'll be your father, and ye shall be my sons and daughters, saith the Lord. So this is what he wanted for them. He wanted them to accept him and to obey him. Now, in our case, it is God's will that when you hear the gospel, which is the death, the burial, and the resurrection of Jesus Christ, God is wanting you to repent of your sins. He's wanting you to open your heart and to receive the Lord Jesus Christ into your heart as your Savior. Once you get born again, then he wants you to pray on through to the baptism and the power of the Holy Ghost. And he's wanting you to know that Jesus Christ is Lord, and he's wanting you to live a life of holiness. In fact, he says in his word, follow peace with all men and holiness without which no man shall see the Lord. He wanted you to walk in the Spirit so you wouldn't fulfill the lust of the flesh. And he wanted you to learn how to put on the whole armor of God so you can defend yourself against satanic power. And he wanted you to have the spiritual insight to see the necessity of your presenting your body to God as a little, as a living sacrifice. And to understand all of this is about you becoming a clear, anointed presenter of the gospel so that other people can accept Christ as Savior and so that they can escape hell and fire. This quagmire that is in the Christian church today of America, it is a pitiful state. You have all of these people who go in and out of the church. They don't have pray. They don't have fast. They spend precious little time in the Word of God. They only come to church once a week, if that, and they never ever involve themselves with the Great Commission. It's pitiful. And so you got these little churches, 50 folk, 35 folk, and you got some of these churches, they give these preachers a building. They get their building from their dads and from their father-in-laws and from their uncles and from whoever. And then sometimes denomination give them buildings. I would to God that somebody would have given me a building. Can you imagine somebody giving me a building? And all I got to do is go in and start preaching. I don't have to worry about trying to find property. Oh, by the way, let me tell you a quick story. I had a building one time down there in Long Beach, near Imperial Highway and on Walnut. I had a building. This denomination had given me a building. And the church was multiracial. It was black, Latinos, and white. And it was growing. I was an energetic young preacher back in the day. And there I was preaching in that church. And I found out that the superintendent of that denomination, that they did not believe in speaking in tongues. When I informed him that I was a tongue talker, because I could have easily not tell them I spoke in tongues, they were going to pay for me to go to Azusa Pacific College free. They were going to give me a full ride there. They were going to provide me a parsonage to live in, or turn that parsonage into a parking lot. They were going to give me a salary, the same salary that I was receiving at Union Rescue Mission, and all I would have to do is go to college and then come home, do my homework, and pastor that church. You talking about a sugar job, a sugar setup. But when I informed them that I spoke in tongues, that niched the deal. And then the next thing you know, God tells me that I had to tell them, I told them, and of course, that shut the door. I had to give that building up. God knows that I wanted to keep that building and those sweet people, but I couldn't in my heart stand before those people and not tell them that the baptism in the Holy Ghost is legitimate and that speaking in tongues is legitimate. So I had to give the building up. But so back to my point here. Thank God for you young men who they give buildings to. My prayer is that every pastor in the pulpit of America would have a clear understanding that we are on this planet to live holy, love everybody, and learn how to defend ourselves against the attacks of the devil and be full of and led by Holy Ghost. This is it, friends. And learn to use your faith in God to claim that you have the victory over satanic power. Claim that you have the victory over your own flesh. And claim that you have the victory over the world's philosophy. And to be saved, and to be sanctified, and to be baptized and with the Holy Ghost, and to be led by the Holy Ghost, again, equipped to fight off these devils and demons, and to be a promoter, listen, to be a promoter of the gospel of the Lord Jesus Christ. And when somebody accepts Christ as Savior, hopefully to be a part of a ministry with the infrastructure that is equipped to teach people how to become a bona fide disciple of Christ. This is it. This is Christianity in the raw, friends. It's not about you praise, dancing, and bucking and going on and your breakthrough is coming and these folks aren't talking about their breakthrough. Well, what does one do after they get a breakthrough? Have you ever met somebody who got a breakthrough? And if they'd gotten the breakthrough, what did they do then? Probably nothing. You see, friends, let me tell you these words. God loves sinners, and he is wanting those of us who have been selected by him to understand clearly that you are here to become a witness for the Lord. You are here to witness for the Lord with a holy, loving lifestyle. Get it clear in your heart. To be an individual who has decided to present your body as a living sacrifice, holy, acceptable unto God, which is your reasonable service, and be not conformed to this world, but be ye transformed by the renewing of your mind. The purpose of it is to become a clear presenter of the gospel of Christ, and to preach the gospel under the anointing and power of the Holy Ghost. Now, in the meantime, you are to again live holy and walk in God's love. And guess what God's going to give you? If you live holy and walk in God's love, he's going to grant you the fruit of the Spirit. Now, hear me well. He's going to grant you the fruit of the Spirit. And guess what, friends? When the fruit of the Spirit is activated in your spirit and you are feeding off of it, it equips you to deal with every genre of life. First of all, you get the love, you get joy, you get peace. The first three elements of the fruit of the Spirit is off the chain, man. You're going to get love, you're going to get joy, you're going to get peace. And then he throws in there long-suffering. Long-suffering, yes, long-suffering. Long-suffering.
15: 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It's 1840 South Wilmington Avenue in the city of Compton. 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
3: 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I hope you're grateful for the community that God has placed you in. And if not, maybe take a look around and realize that, well, I hope that there are people around who care about you and you care about. My name is Daniel, and I've kind of grown up in the same place my entire life. And I don't really comprehend and realize the kind of community that I have and how much I appreciate it until moments like recently where I went into the local library, grew up there, used to always go to the different events they had, would always be reading the latest Sports Illustrated or taking out DVDs. And I haven't been there in what feels like a couple of years, actually. Just life changes. Some of the same people are still working there, and they were so happy to see me. And it's a small thing, but I realized that, wow, they've seen me grow up. And I'm grateful for that. We don't talk all the time. Hey, we don't even see each other for years. But they remembered me. And I'm grateful for that sense of community. So I hope you're grateful for the people that God has placed in your life and around you, even if they're not the people you see every day. They're there, and they appreciate you.
9: 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Encourage some.
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19: We're in Romans chapter 1, so let's go ahead and stand. We'll read the verses, then we'll get into our message. It says this, And for this reason God gave them up to vile passions. For even the women exchanged the natural use for what is against nature. Likewise also the men, leaving the natural use of the woman, burned in their lust for one another, men with women committing what is shameful and receiving in themselves the penalty of their error which was due. And even as they did not like to retain God in their knowledge, God gave them over to a debased mind to do the things which are not fitting, being filled with unrighteousness, sexual immorality, wickedness, covetousness, maliciousness, full of envy, murder, strife, deceit, evil-mindedness. They are whisperers, backbiters, haters of God, violent, proud, boasters, inventors of evil things, disobedient to parents, undiscerning, untrustworthy, unloving, unforgiving, unmerciful. Well, knowing the righteous judgment of God, that those who practice such things are deserving of death, not only do the same, but also approve of those who practice them. And Lord, I pray as you inform us now, Lord, of the consequences of rejecting you, Lord, that you would help us to understand that what your word says, Lord, it's because it's truth. May we submit to your word, Lord, especially as we're addressing a topic that, Lord, is a sensitive topic, because we live in a time now, Lord, that when we mention these particular, or at least one of these important, these sins, a lot of people start getting so riled up, Lord, and even start accusing of us being unloving. But I do pray that you would help us to understand what your word teaches, and that we would approach, Lord, those who are in such sins, that we approach them with love and understanding and with patience, Lord, that we may win them over to you, that they may find freedom, and in the freedom find the blessing. Please, Lord, go before us now. In Jesus' name we pray. Amen. You may have a seat. Today we're going to be talking a lot about the sin of homosexuality, but I'm not going to get into that into a few minutes into our study or in a few moments. But I will tell you this, man. There's this thing about the church today that when homosexuality is presented or talked about or mentioned, there's something about the believer that gets a little bit worked up. You know, like, well, you know, in fact, you know, I've seen it. You know, so many people that have struggled with the sin of homosexuality are afraid to come to church because they're afraid that we're going to condemn them. They're afraid that we're going to talk about them. They're afraid that we're going to treat them bad. But the reality is that homosexuality is a sin like every other sin. And every other sin in the Bible comes with its own consequence. But ultimately, it's going to lead to death. So we're going to see today how every sin, including the sin of homosexuality, is forgiven. And a person can be healed from that sin and then be restored and then used. But we'll clarify that a little bit more. But one of the things I do want to say before we get into our study, guys, is I pray that God will fill our hearts with love. That if anyone enters through those doors committing the sin of homosexuality, you know, and is visible, that we don't act all weird and treat the person wrong. We should embrace them and love them. Not, you know, we don't agree with their sin, but we do know that they're sinners and they're coming in need of a Savior. And I'll tell you this. I remember once I was talking to this young kid. It was a few years back. And he when we first started the church, he actually was coming to church. And I remember we saw some tendencies that he showed that kind of pretty much showed us that he was in moving towards that direction, that lifestyle. And after a while, right before he left the church, I remember going to where he was at a hotel here on Atlantic and Firestone. And he had called us, and I walked up. You know, we went over there. We talked to him. And I warned him about following that lifestyle. And he cried, and he said, "You don't understand, Pastor David. It's just that this is hard for me because I believe I was born this way." And we were able to talk and so forth. But I hugged him, and I embraced him, and I told him, "Look, my brother," I said, "I'm going to be praying for you, man. But I'll be here whenever you need to. Whenever you want to come back, I will be here with open arms to embrace you." And years later, you know, I ran into him through social media. Somebody sent me a video of him, and man, it can show that the sin has taken its toll on this young man. And I remember reaching out to him, and I told him, "Listen, bro," I said, "you need to come back to church." And he said, "But I'll be judged." I said, "No, you come to church." I said, "Look, this is what I'll do for you. You come to church, I'll wait for you in the front door, man. And as soon as you come, I'll walk with you into the front. I'll sit next to you until it's time for me to come up. And then afterwards, if you want, I'll walk you to your car, and then you can go." He says, "You'll do that for me, Pastor?" I said, "Of course I would. Because I want the people to see that, listen, you're just someone that is seeking God." And I remember that Sunday, I waited for him, and he never showed up. You know, and it broke my heart, to be honest with you. I tried reaching out to him again. By this time, he changed his number, and I got blocked on Facebook. But the point that I'm trying to say, guys, that we are to love them to the kingdom of God. We don't accept their sin, but we accept them. You hear what I'm saying? And we're going to see what the Bible says regarding, especially now as we're entering the month of June, and, you know, in the United States. You know, it's a month that has been separated.

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2: Is what Paul has been developing in verses 30, 24, all the way down to verse 32. And we're going to look through, we're going to see those passages today. Now, we've seen the consequences connected to being abandoned by God, which is noted in verses 24 to 25. In abandoning God, man then makes himself their own God, doing whatever he wants to do in order to fulfill his own lustful desires. But that's not the only thing that they're doing. They're doing it without any fear of the consequences, including the judgment of God that comes because of the rejection of his son, Jesus Christ. Now, we've seen also how man goes from idolatry to immorality, which is just one short step between the two. So the result of this, quote, self-deification, which means worship, was self-indulgence, unquote. All because man exchanged the truth of God, as we read, for the lie. In other words, they rejected God's truth completely, and they bought in to the lie. Now here's a side note right quickly. The lie being that he is his own God, and that he should worship and serve himself and not God, who is the creator of our creation. I want you to know that this lie originates from Satan, who is the father of all lies, as the Bible has revealed to us. But if you remember with me, in Genesis chapter 3, it was the same lie that he used to deceive Eve. Back in Genesis chapter 3, verse 5, we are told that Satan told Eve that if she would eat of the fruit, she will become like God. That she will become like God. And to this day, we have people still thinking in such ways, believing the lies, rejecting the truth, and now living life to fulfill their own lustful desires. I want you to note now that Paul is going to focus on this vile sin that was rampant in those days. But if you think with me, we can admit that today this sin is actually widespread, and there's many who are practicing it. And this is the sin of homosexuality. Now let's look to what the Bible says here in verse 26. It says, "For this reason, God gave them up to vile passions or disgraceful passions. For even their women exchanged the natural use," notice that, "for what is against nature. Likewise also the men, leaving the natural use of the woman, burning their lust for one another. Men with men committing what is shameful, and receiving in themselves the penalty of their error, which is due," or in other words, their due penalty. So here Paul gives the added consequences to man's rejection of God. Now the New Living Translation in verse 26 reads like this: "That is why God abandoned them to their shameful desires." So because they abandoned God, God abandoned them. And he gave them up, as we saw in verse 24 and here in verse 26. Or can I say, he permitted them to do their own lustful thing. On Sunday, we read about the rich young ruler. And we saw that after the Lord challenged him to give everything up and to be his follower, that the man couldn't do it, but he left the Lord, right, feeling very sorrowful because he had a lot to give up. But one of the things that I emphasized at the end of my message was that the saddest thing to note there is that God allowed him to go. He didn't go after him because God won't do that. He loves you, but he loves you enough so that you can make your own choice. You hear me? So here, I want you to know that God gives them up. God permits them to do what they want to do, which in due time, they're going to receive the full penalty of their error, as we're going to see in a few seconds. So it's important that we understand that what we're about to discuss now is because man completely abandoned God's truth. And when man forsakes God's truth, they're left with their own lies, as I mentioned, which pretty much originates from the father of lies, John chapter

0: chapter 8, verse 44. Now notice that it says that these vile or these disgraceful passions, or as the New Living Translation reads, these shameful desires, Paul goes on to explain. Notice as I read it in another translation, it says, even the woman turn against the natural way to have sex and instead indulge in sex with each other. In other words, women being with women, lesbianism. And the men, instead of having normal sexual relationships with women, burn with their lust for each other. Men did shameful things with other men, and as a result of this sin, they suffer within themselves the penalty that they deserve. That's why I like the New Living Translation, at least here, because it makes it very clear that what they're doing, not only is it sinful, it's shameful. And the Bible says that because they've indulged in such sins, they're receiving upon themselves, they're going to suffer the penalty that they deserve, or what comes with that sin. As I mentioned, every sin has its different consequence. You know, if you commit adultery, it says the consequences to that sin is different from that of a thief. You see what I'm saying? They come with different consequences. So when man abandons God's truth and begin to believe their own lies, then they start doing things that is shameful, even as he just mentioned. Women with men, women, and men with men. Now, I want you to know that this is the meaning of verse 18. Remember what it says? For the wrath of God is revealed from heaven. Or the wrath of God is being revealed from heaven, which is a literal translation of the original manuscripts. So because they're doing these things, and now they're getting what they deserve because of the sin that they're committing, God's wrath is being revealed from heaven to them. And that's when we have sexual transmitted diseases, loneliness and depression and all this other stuff that is connected with that lifestyle. Now listen to what I'm about to say, guys. If you were to talk to someone who struggles with the sin of homosexuality or lesbianism, if they're honest with you, they'll tell you the truth. You know, especially if they've been in that lifestyle for a long, long time. And one of the things that I've done, when I've talked to these people, you know, these individuals that left the Lord to follow that lifestyle, I've always asked them, let me ask you a question, I will say. Do you believe you were born that way? And their response was honest, no, Pastor, I wasn't born this way. I made that decision. And I ask him, how did it go, man? And he goes, it's miserable and it's lonely. And one of the things that I've also learned through conversation is that once they get older, nobody wants them. Once the money is drained and once they're older, nobody wants them. And they're left lonely, depressed. What a sad state, isn't it? That's what sin does. Not only with the sin of homosexuality, but all the sins that we're going to read about even today. But I want you to know again that God's wrath is revealed not by sending water or fire from heaven, but as I already noted, by abandoning man or allowing man to their lustful ways, committing the sin, as Paul notes here, the sin of homosexuality. So again, this sin of homosexuality is a sin like all other sin that will keep you from the kingdom of God. Now notice that I'm trying to make you understand here that any sin that is not repented of will keep you from the kingdom of God. Murder, lying, fornication, adultery, stealing, blaspheming God's name. All those sins will keep you. Drunkenness, drug use. All these sins will keep anyone from the kingdom of God. Now, as we're going to see in a few moments, that all those sins are forgivable. But if someone commits the sin of blasphemy against the Holy Spirit, that is the sin that will keep someone from ever experiencing the love of God here and in eternity. But we'll deal with that as we get further in. But I want you to note, if you're taking notes, that homosexuality is a sin like every other sin that keeps someone from the kingdom of God. Now, let's talk a little bit about homosexuality. And what does the Bible say about this sin? Now get your pencils ready. And I believe that this is important. And that's why I took the time to kind of develop this with you guys, to give you the scripture so that when you talk to someone in a loving way, right, you're able to show them through the Word of God that, because right now there's a movement that they're saying that you can be gay or homosexual and still be a Christian. My answer to that is you can't. You can't. You know, the reality is that the only people that can be Christians are those who have been born again. And when you're born again, the Holy Spirit who lives inside of you, right, gives you a new life, which allows you to live a life that honors God. And a life that is a life of holiness and righteousness. And it goes, and it's opposite of all the sins that are listed in these verses that we're going to be studying today. But let's see what the Bible says. Now, I want you to note that the Bible is consistent in both the Old and the New Testament that homosexuality is a sin. So the Old Testament as well in the New Testament. In Genesis chapter 19, verses 1 through 13, we have the story of Abraham and Lot. Remember that story where you know, God was going to destroy Sodom and Gomorrah because of this sin and other sins that were dominating in their land. Leviticus chapter 18, verse 22. And Leviticus chapter 20, verse 13 tells us that homosexuality is a sin. And back in the Old Testament, it was punishable by death, just like adultery and just like all these other, you know, sins. So again, and another scripture, 1 Corinthians chapter 6, verse 9, 1 Timothy chapter 1, verse 10, Jude 1, verse 7, all tells us, Old and New Testament, that homosexuality is a sin. Now, someone will tell you, that is not true. You're being judgmental. Or you can say, listen, in a loving way, that's not my opinion. That's what the Word of God says. That's what the Word of God says. Are you condemning me or what? No, I'm not condemning you. I'm just telling you what God's Word says. And you can get quotes of those scriptures. So, in this matter, the New Testament supports but also reinforces what the Old Testaments had declared, and that is that homosexuality is a sin. The law declares that in Leviticus chapter 20, verse 13. But I want you to know that the difference between the Old and the New Testament is that the New Testament offers hope and restoration to those who are caught up in the sin of some homosexuality. And he does so through the redemptive power of our Lord Jesus Christ. And in fact, this is the same hope that is offered to anyone who chooses to accept the hope in Christ. Are you guys hearing me? So the God in the New Testament, remember, we're no longer under the law. We're now under grace. You hear me? And now God gives us the choice to choose him. And in choosing him, not only with that sin, but all the other sins that have been committed will be forgiven. And then once the person is forgiven and accepted by God, you hear me? Then the healing process will begin. Or should I say the restoration process of that person begin. Like if you're an alcoholic, if you're a drug addict or a gangster or homosexual, whatever it is, you know, to be honest with you, even right now, you've been under construction. Amen. There's like a sign. You should walk around with a sign under construction, right? You know, don't say I'm not perfect. Just say I'm under construction. But we're under construction. And God is doing that. It's changing our hearts, healing us and restoring us every day as we're seeking him in the Word, as we're seeking him in fellowship, as we're seeking him, you know, as we come to church. And we pray for one another and encourage one another. God is working that in us as we're drawing closer to the Lord. Now, John chapter 1 verse 12, John 3:16, and John verse 18 as well. Now, it's important for us to understand that God's standards of holiness never changes. You hear me? It didn't change with the coming of Christ simply because God does not change. In fact, in Malachi chapter 3 verse 6, Hebrews chapter 13, verse 8 tells us that God remains the same. You hear me? His word never alters. It remains the same. So if it's condemned, if that sin is condemned in the Old Testament, it's also condemned in the New Testament. It's called sin. You hear me? Doesn't matter what man thinks, God's word stands. Now, it's been noted that the New Testament is a, quote, continuing revelation of God's interaction with humanity, unquote, with humanity, unquote. For example, in the Old Testament, Deuteronomy 5:8, we're told that God hates, right? In 1 John, hates sin. And in 1 John 5:21, again, we see that God hates sin. So what was immoral in the Old Testament remains immoral in the New Testament still. That's important for you to understand. You hear me? Never changes. Man will try to change it. They will try to twist it. In fact, many have turned to the Bible and they take the Bible, reading it without the guidance of the Holy Spirit present in their hearts or in their lives. And so they interpret their Bible as if it's their lifestyle. And what they're doing is that they twist the scriptures. I remember once talking to somebody and they told me that in the Bible, God taught that homosexuality was good. And they used the scripture in Samuel where it said that David loved Jonathan. And you see, I go, come on, man, that's not what it's talking about. But in their mind, they really believed it. It was a sister, you know, not a sister, but she was this woman that I used to work with, and she could profess to be a Christian, and she was a lesbian, and her partner was the pastor of the church. Do you believe that? That's how far their deception took them to. But I remember they really thought, and she quoted that passage, and I told her, you know, you're misquoting that verse. You're twisting that verse. So that it can fit your lifestyle. To be honest with you, that was probably the last time I had that conversation with her, because she got upset with me. At first, everything was good. When I would encourage her, hey, how you doing? Good morning. God bless you. Oh, David, I love how you read the Bible in the morning. Oh, praise the Lord. You should join me. Okay. But when it came to that topic, oh man, I had to speak the truth in love. And I remember it was one of the hardest things to do, because, you know, it's hard to confront someone with sin, isn't it? But man, but God gave me the power and the strength and the wisdom and the discernment to be able to do it in such a way that when she left in anger, she at least knew that she was loved. Loved enough to be spoken the truth. And I remember telling her, listen, this is not my interpretation. This is what God's word says. And the reason why I'm here is because God sent me to tell you that you may be saved and delivered from that lifestyle. She didn't want to hear it. So she stopped talking to me. I lift her up to you now, Lord, wherever she's at. But I want you to notice that in the New Testament, it says that homosexuality, notice again, is a vile passion, or as another translation reads, a shameful desire. So it's a shameful act. And an abandonment of, and is also, it's an abandonment of natural use, as it says there, verse 27. In fact, Paul then goes on to call it unrighteous, or as the New Living Translation reads, wrong. In 1 Corinthians chapter 6, verse 9. In Jude, the NIV says that sexual immorality and perversion is just that, perversion. Jude 1, 7. So homosexuality carries a penalty of their error, as we just read in verse 27.
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2: 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Hey, stick around. It's more up next. You know, we talk a lot about prayer, whether you're listening to the programs or in your own life here. I'm Daniel. And prayer's a big deal. And something that the Holy Spirit showed me recently is that I was afraid of praying specifics. And I think it was because I had this fear that, well, if God's timing isn't my own and I pray for something to happen and it doesn't happen, well, where does that leave my faith? Where does that leave my relationship with God? What if... And I realized that what I was losing because of that was the conversations that I would have with God when I'm praying and saying, this is what's going on in my life. This is what I need, God. And what I realized is that they weren't just things as in, I want it by this date or this. It was really cries of the heart. And I wasn't praying that because I was a bit afraid. So I've started to do that. And it is powerful because it's not only things about me, it's about other people. And I would just encourage you, be specific in your prayers. Share with God what's really on your heart. And don't let fear of any kind hold you back from that.
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8: Most Americans think of Abraham Lincoln and they think of the Civil War or the Emancipation. But in 1862, he signed another hugely significant piece of legislation, the Homestead Act. It offered eligible Americans up to 160 acres of land, not as a prize for the powerful, but as an opportunity for ordinary families willing to live on it, work it, and build something lasting. Why did it matter? Because Lincoln understood that freedom was not merely the absence of tyranny. Rather, freedom required responsibility, labor, stewardship, and moral courage. A free people must be given room to build, but they also must be willing to cultivate what they have been given. That still matters today. Liberty without responsibility decays. Opportunity without character collapses. Lincoln's lesson is clear. A nation stays free when its people remain willing to work, build, and steward freedom under God.
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13: 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One of my favorite guests is on the line. We've got Chris Killam, also known as the Medicine Hunter, standing by now. CNN calls Chris the Indiana Jones of natural medicine because he's constantly scouring the globe, searching for natural remedies. You may have seen Chris on the Dr. Oz show or maybe on PBS or CBS and also on Fox News where he does a health segment. He's been featured in the New York Times and also on ABC's 2020. Anyway, Chris is joining us today to discuss not one, but three of the hottest nutritional ingredients out there on the market today. Even better, he's teamed up with Purity today to give away a complimentary bottle to everyone out there in the listening audience. So do not, I repeat, do not change that dial. But first, a quick introduction. Chris Killam is an author and an educator. He's written 14 books. He's conducted research in over 30 countries. Again, he's been on with Oprah and Friends and Dr. Oz. Chris, welcome back to the show.
4: Thank you so much. It's always a pleasure to have a great conversation with you.
13: Now, most of us are super busy these days. We want to stay healthy, but quite frankly, it can be daunting. You know, with all the different supplements out there. Now, Chris, you've traveled all over the world learning about different natural remedies. So you really know which ingredients to look for. So tell me this, besides a good multivitamin and some fish oil, maybe a few other things, go into the three super hot nutrients you've been so jazzed about lately.
4: Well, I'm happy to do that. The three super nutrients, as we like to say, are a green tea extract, a turmeric extract called curcumin, and an extract from red wine called resveratrol. And apropos of what you said about my traveling around the world, I've extensively investigated these in their host countries. So I've been in the green tea plantations of China and India and worked with top researchers of this ingredient in those countries. With turmeric, I've been deeply involved with turmeric researchers in India and seen all of that. And with resveratrol, I've worked with scientists in Europe and also in California and Chile and South Africa, all of which are major red wine producing areas. So I've had the opportunity to investigate these things in the field, meet with the top scientists, and my conclusion is that green tea, curcumin from turmeric root, and resveratrol from red wine are remarkable health-enhancing agents that everybody can benefit from in a very, very substantial way.
13: Now, Chris, let's talk about these big three. And it's interesting that they're all found in our diet and all are considered superfoods. The green tea, the curcumin, the resveratrol. Why did you want to combine the three? There's always a method to your madness, if I can say it that way, because you combine these things together. You call it a real game changer.
4: Well, you know, when I look at these, there actually isn't a reason to put them all in separate products. They do go very well together. As you said, they're all food derived. So it's kind of like you can make a salad if you choose out of many vegetables. You don't just have to have a bowl of lettuce or a bowl of cucumbers. And while that's a little bit simplistic, the fact is that all of these are very, very rich in groups of protective compounds that are both antioxidant, so they actually protect our organ systems, so they maintain a healthy inflammatory status in the body. And this is really a big breakthrough. I also like the idea that people can get a concentrated supplement of green tea extract, curcumin extract, and resveratrol in one product with truly meaningful amounts of each one and not have to go out and basically buy a shopping cart full of stuff.
13: Now, let's dive into the headlines and the research, especially on this green tea, because it's absolutely amazing. I know in Asia they've been using it for thousands of years for healthy aging, but what are you seeing recently in the press? I know you told me the Nutrition Research Journal in its July 2012 issue revealed that green tea significantly increased plasma antioxidant activity and whole blood glutathione. Can you recap some of these headlines and tell me why you're such a green tea advocate?
4: Okay. What you just said about increasing plasma antioxidant activity is really critical. There are many antioxidants that people consume that don't actually wind up in the body, or they don't wind up in the body in any significant amounts. The green tea antioxidants, which we know are among the most highly beneficial antioxidants in the entire world, are very well absorbed. They improve plasma antioxidant activity. That is the blood concentration of antioxidants. So what happens is you get this great concentration of antioxidant substances, which are protective compounds floating around in the body and protecting the cells of your body, your organs, every part of your body from premature destruction due to exposure exposure to environmental pollutants and things in the diet.
13: All right, let's switch gears and talk about this curcumin, which is number two on your list. And by the way, these three ingredients are all found in the new green tea combo formula. We're going to be offering a free bottle in a few minutes, but talk to me about the curcumin, which is spelled C-U-R-C-U-M-I-N. Now, most people haven't heard of it, but scientists and researchers know it's one of the most powerful superfoods on the planet. It can positively influence our DNA, maintain joint comfort, healthy inflammation, and more. Can you share some of the incredible headlines on curcumin and tell us why you use this? And we talked about this off air a few minutes ago, this patented curcumin with greater absorption.
4: Okay. Well, first of all, I think while people might not know the term curcumin, they may well know turmeric root, which is a yellow spice, and it shows up in curries, and it's part of the 5,000-year-old Indian Ayurvedic system of medicine. I've been studying turmeric and its derivative curcumin since the 1970s, and I'll say this right off the bat, that there are almost no plant materials in the world as extensively studied as this. A couple of thousand studies can be found in the scientific and medical literature. We know that curcumin is powerfully antioxidant. We know that it has a remarkable capacity to protect the liver, and the liver is our primary detoxifying organ. It greatly enhances joint health. So if people are experiencing joint discomfort due to overuse, this really helps to relieve that. And it's also what we call cardioprotective. It helps to protect the heart. It helps to maintain normal, healthy cholesterol. And one last thing that is really kind of astounding is that curcumin actually causes your body to produce what are called neuroprotective factors in the brain. So it causes your body to produce these agents in the brain that protect the actual tissue of the nerves and the brain itself. There's almost nothing else that we know of that does this. Specifically, the curcumin that you mentioned offers about 7 times the absorption of other curcumin. So when you take 250 milligrams of this stuff, you get about 7 times the activity that you would if you took, say, a comparable amount of another curcumin extract. So this, in my opinion, is one of the most life-enhancing, protective, totally beneficial substances on Earth, and it has just decades of scientific and medical studies to back it up.
13: Now, Chris, I know that we talked already about the green tea in the curcumin in your new green tea formula, which Purity is giving away for free today. But first, tell me about the third nutrient on the list, the resveratrol.
4: Well, resveratrol is one of those remarkable compounds that I just sort of shake my head at how many different things it does. It is found in grapes, in wine grapes. It also shows up in cranberries. What we know about resveratrol is that, like green tea and also like curcumin extract, it's profoundly antioxidant. But more than that, it shows significant properties. When you look at some of the things in the body that happen during aging as a result of fat accumulation in tissue and insulin sensitivity, resveratrol helps to protect against those things. It's a powerful immune regulator. And you know, our immune system is responsible for keeping us healthy. It is remarkably beneficial for the heart. And this is why it's considered one of the keys to the so-called French paradox. You know, the French drink a lot of red wine, they eat a lot of cheese, they smoke cigarettes, and they stay slim and they have good cardiovascular health, which just seems completely unfair. But resveratrol appears to be key in that. And additionally, there is a brain benefit, like there is with the curcumin, with blood flow to the brain. So when you take resveratrol, you get brain blood flow. This means you get more oxygen to the tissues of the brain. So this is on my short list for all those reasons and for about a dozen more that would just plain take too long to explain.
13: All right, again, we're talking with Chris Killam, also known as the Indiana Jones of natural medicine, sometimes called the medicine hunter as well. Chris, let's laser in on how this wonderful formula that you created in conjunction with Purity Products. I know that Purity's been in business now for what is it, over 20 years. They've got a top rating from the Better Business Bureau. And people can get a complimentary bottle of this Green Tea CR today. We'll give that number out in a few minutes. But first, Chris, before we tell our listeners how they can get their very own complimentary bottle of Green Tea CR, tell me this. If you wanted to buy this Green Tea plus the patented curcumin plus the resveratrol, I mean, you'd spend close to probably at least $75 for all three bottles in the store. And yet today, Purity Products is giving away a free bottle. How are they able to do this?
4: Well, you can consider it kind of a smart bet. And what I mean by that, first of all, Purity's big, but they're also very strategic. 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
13: Chris, hold that thought. 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Okay, Chris, talk about some of the headlines just on the green tea that we didn't get to yet. I understand that dieters just love green tea because it supports healthy fat metabolism. Is that right? And what does the research say about green tea when it comes to weight management?
4: Well, this is one of the especially wonderful things about green tea. We know that green tea has thermogenic properties. That is, it has heat-generating properties in the body, so it actually causes your body to burn more calories. So when you eat a meal, you're going to burn more calories from that meal as a result of taking a good, well-made, concentrated green tea extract. In addition, it has specific fat oxidation properties. It actually burns fat. I'm not suggesting that you're going to lose 20 pounds in a week, but I am saying that this is going to help your body to metabolize fat more efficiently. Over time, taking a green tea extract can help you to have a better fat to lean muscle ratio. So from a weight control standpoint, this is very good news. Additionally, green tea helps to stabilize blood glucose or blood sugar. And unstable blood sugar is one of the contributing factors to increased weight. So by stabilizing blood sugar, you have an effect on weight control and weight management. So it's really quite remarkable stuff. You need enough of it. We've got enough of it in Green Tea CR. It has to be the right extract. We've got the right extract. But the science is there for healthy weight management.
13: All right. Now, Chris, you say that with Purity's formula, it provides you with about 3 cups worth of green tea in each 2-capsule serving. So you get all of the green tea's concentrated benefits for energy, for heart health, for alertness in just 2 caps. Plus, You get the curcumin and the resveratrol, too. So it's easy. You call it your daily shortcut to better health. Explain this idea of a healthy shortcut and explain some of the top benefits as well.
4: Well, I mean, you could, for example, drink 3 cups of good concentrated green tea each day, eat at least 1 really rich curry made with a lot of turmeric root, and drink a couple of glasses of red wine. You could do that every day. Most people will not do that every day, but they still might want the benefits of 3 of the biggest superstar protective health-enhancing nutrients on the entire planet.
13: Again, we're talking with Chris Killam, the medicine hunter. Now, in this new green tea CR formula from Purity, it's really about the research. Share with us some of your favorite studies and the headlines on the curcumin that we didn't get to yet. I know this is one of your favorite ingredients for joint comfort and even for brain health.
4: Well, I especially like the liver protective, heart protective, and joint modifying properties of this stuff. The liver is our greatest detoxifying organ, and we know that we're constantly bombarded by toxins in the environment. In fact, blood studies show that newborn babies contain 200 industrial pollutants in their blood at the time of birth. So we need a functioning, super healthy, very strong liver. We might not think about our livers that much, but we need that. Mm-hmm. And we know that curcumin protects the liver. It keeps it strong. From a cardiac standpoint, it's highly beneficial for the heart. It's very good for maintaining healthy cholesterol and healthy platelet levels. And from a joint standpoint, we have innumerable studies showing overall improvement in joint health and relief and stable inflammatory activity, better joint mobility as a result of taking curcumin. I like the brain protective studies as well. You know, curcumin delivers all this, so I regard it as one of the single most important things that you can put in your body, and I'm very well aware that most people are not going to eat enough raw turmeric root to get the benefits that they should and that they can get from a concentrated curcumin extract.
13: Chris, I don't want to get too technical here, but these antioxidants in green tea are classified as polyphenols, and they really are super powerful and well-respected by scientists. But in this green tea CR formula, there's more. It's got the green tea, it's got the curcumin, the resveratrol that we talked about, plus grape seed extract, bioflavonoids, vitamin C. Can you talk to me about this array of really super antioxidants and polyphenols that you've put in the formula?
4: Well, yeah, I won't say that we kind of went overkill, but I will say that we really, really developed an efficient, comprehensive program here. Grape seed extract contain a group of highly specialized antioxidant compounds that not only do much of what I've already described, but also enhance the physical integrity of tissue in the blood vessels and the skin. So we put those in there for extra boost in antioxidant activity, but also for a specific type of activity that isn't as much addressed by the green tea, the curcumin, and the resveratrol. The bioflavonoids enhance the overall activity of vitamin C, and vitamin C itself is one of the most important nutrients that we can possibly take in. So I would say that we were very, very thorough. You know, when we went through what could be in this product, we said, you know, what would happen if we put in grape seed extract, bioflavonoids, and vitamin C? We realized that we would have an utterly superior formula. And just to reiterate, I want people to experience dynamic health. I want people to feel great. This formula, the green tea CR, will make you feel great. And that's the purpose of it.
13: All right, Chris, I love this green tea CR combination formula. And remember, the CR stands for curcumin and resveratrol. I love that with this complimentary bottle today, our listeners can get started for free. That's great value. What would people expect to pay if they bought all of these separately in the store?
4: Well, I think if they bought high-quality products that contain these ingredients, they'd be into it for about $75 or so, possibly even $80.
13: Yeah.
4: So they'd wind up spending appreciably more than they're going to spend on the green tea CR formula. And they still wouldn't get the grapeseed extract. They still wouldn't get the pine bark extract, the bioflavonoids, or the vitamin C.
13: Chris, what kind of results can people expect to see? What can they expect to feel once they start taking this formula?
4: I think that people will feel greater joint mobility and comfort. I think they'll feel more energy because these ingredients also help to stabilize and maintain natural healthy blood sugar control. I think they'll have more sustained energy throughout the day. And I would just suspect that people will have an experience of greater vitality. When you have a more highly functional immune system, you just feel more energy and better overall. It's kind of, you know, like those days when you get up and go, wow, I feel great. This is a wow, I feel great formula.
13: Now, Chris, the green tea CR, let me get this straight. It provides about 3 cups worth of green tea in each 2-capsule serving. Plus, you get the antioxidant equivalent of several servings of fruits and vegetables. Plus, you get the resveratrol and the joint comfort and brain function benefits of the curcumin. I mean, wow, all in one formula. In the last 2 minutes, talk to me about this shortcut to better health and why you want everyone listening to this program to call now for that complimentary bottle of green tea CR.
4: Okay. Fortunately, there's an immense body of science that has been growing steadily for the past 20 years, and it's really rich science now. We know that of the various plant-derived substances that exist, green tea extract, curcumin extract, and resveratrol extract are at the absolute top of the list of protective, vitality-enhancing, overall health-promoting compounds. There just isn't anything like these. They're in the green tea CR standing for curcumin and resveratrol, product in meaningful amounts. People will take this product. They're going to feel the difference. 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You're going to feel more vitality. You're just plain going to feel better, kind of more fluid and in that flow of good health.
13: Sure.
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13: 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We appreciate your insight. Thanks so much.
4: Thank you. It's always a pleasure to speak with you.
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0: 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This might be the strangest gratitude from A to Z I've ever done here. Hey, thanks for being here. Daniel's my name. And this is a little something that my mom, Tayo, came up with, where you pick a letter of the alphabet and you say something you're grateful for that starts with that letter. Normally, it's the entire alphabet, but since we only have so much time, so we're just going to do the letter T for tweezers. Tweezers are wonderful. You having a hard time picking something up, or you need to grab something, like really fine, tweezers are amazing. And years ago, as a Christmas present, my parents got me this little box that had like tweezers and like you could take it everywhere, scissors, like a really helpful kit. And the tweezers have been gone for probably a year. And I had no idea where they were. I opened my pocket dictionary, which I have at home, and for whatever reason, the tweezers were just being used as a bookmark. I don't know. So I'm grateful that I found them again. And yes, that is by far the strangest thing that I've ever been grateful for. But maybe there's something grateful that you're grateful for as well you'd like to share. Let us know. 818-662-3704.
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4: Well, hey, Pastor Jack here with a Real Life Minute. 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What about boldness? How do I draw strength from God's Word to proclaim God's Word? It's a great concern. It's a great desire. And let me encourage all of you by saying this. Whenever we handle the Word of God, it's anything but common. And because it's uncommon, the Word of God, it is that area of us being somewhat insecure or fearful about it. And you say, well, Jack, you're not encouraging me. Yes, I am. It is the Holy Spirit who you must lean upon in sharing the Word of God. We must share the Word of God, but that's going to keep us usable, friends. So please, share the Word of God, trust the Holy Spirit, and let Him deal with the fear factor of it all.
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6: The weekend is here. 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
7: I'm serving the Lord in Manipur among the persecuted tribal Christians in Northeast India. It has been 3 years since May 3, 2023. Where a severe persecution broke out in Manipur. 350 churches were targeted and burned to ashes, and about 60,000 Christians flee from their village, town, and where they live to a safer place. Now they are in about 42 relief camps in my hometown alone. The escape was so sudden and terrifying. Families fled through mountain terrains and thick forests, carrying nothing but the clothes they wore, Many could not even take their Bible with them. I was told by a lady that in their flee in the mountain terrains in thick jungles at night, two women delivered their child. And then they have to walk the next day, 3 days, to reach to a safer place. I personally also visited a relief camp, a refugee camp, where nearly 400 people were living together, at only three or four families had a Bible. Many families now depend on their children's memory of the scriptures which they memorized in their Sunday school days, as they no longer have a Bible to read together. The Bible in our tribal dialect is very costly. Even when families have a little money, they must use it first for food, medicine, and essential daily needs. Today, there is a great need for Bibles in every refugee camp and in every family. In this dark time, the Word of God remains our source of hope, strength, and comfort. We humbly appeal for your prayer support and partnership in helping provide Bibles to those who have lost almost everything. Thank you, and may God bless you.
8: Ladies and gentlemen, welcome in to a very special edition of World Help and caring for persecuted Christians and being a lifeline in Jesus' name. We welcome in. It's Big Wave Dave, David James. We just heard a gentleman here, part of the World Help. Oh my goodness, the whole collective of Jesus followers there serving the persecuted around the world, including in India, where houses have been burned down, churches have been burned down. You just heard this gentleman talking about where they lost everything and were forced to flee and for days out in the jungles and in the remote areas, and even babies born then. That's just, and no Bibles and no hope. So Tom Thompson with World Help joins us here. And brother, our $150, welcome in. Is six persecuted Christians like this gentleman we just heard just going to be cared for with the food and the clothing and the medical care? He talked about the Bibles. Brother, you've seen this firsthand, Tom. Talk, parlay your experience and what you've seen and talking to the persecuted fellow brothers and sisters around the globe to why it's urgent that we care for them. Welcome in, Tom.
9: Well, thank you, Dave, and I'm so glad to be back again with your audience. And you have people who listen to you that have a passion for the world and a compassionate heart. I know Tong Lal. I've talked with him while I was in Manipur there in India, and his heart and love for Jesus is incredible. But you can imagine one day they come and they burn his home, and his family has to leave, and the surrounding area has been burned. The persecution they suffer is overwhelming. And I don't mean to be sensational with this, but I remember one of the first times I was in India. I was at Kota, and I went into a church, and I saw something on the wall I had never seen in America. We have attendance boards or hymnal songs in the old church, but I saw what was called a martyr's board. I asked our partner about that. He said, those are the people in this church who've died for their faith because they follow Jesus. And we list their names on the wall, and there were multiple names. And I was awestruck as I saw that. And then we went to a baptismal. People were being baptized, and the pastor asked three questions. He said, will you live for Jesus? And they would answer yes. Secondly, will you obey Jesus? And they would answer yes. And the third and final question gripped me. Will you be willing to die for Jesus? And they answered yes, and they were baptized. So Tong Lal represents so many Christians in India who, because of their faith, suffer tremendous persecution, losing lives, losing homes, losing their economy, losing everything. So this is a way today for your listening audience just to step up and say, I want to help. I can't do it all, but I can do something. And with this gift, help six persecuted Christians.
8: 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I am moved by Tom talking that martyrs board, and I'm moved by the three questions that are asked of those that accepted Christ before they're baptized. And that third question, would you be willing to die for Jesus? I mean, we in the Western Church here in Southern California, I mean, that is just, I don't know if that's a question that would ever be asked at a baptism, at a Sunday morning or evening, or at the beach if we were to go to Newport and be baptized in the Pacific. Are you willing to die for Jesus? And these are the realities of fellow Jesus followers around the world, including in India, in Ethiopia, Afghanistan, and

0: world that screams for your attention, there is a place that invites you to peace. 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
2: As I was looking at that, I looked around the people there in that church service, and we were about to have communion. I was about to say, Lord, thank you for what you've done for me, your death, your burial, your resurrection, and have communion in that church service like we do all across our states here in America. But this was sobering because looking at that board were literally people who have died for their faith. And I reflected, when was the last time I had seen that where I live in my hometown and my home state?
3: Right.
2: And I realized that, you know, we're not there yet. Maybe coming soon to us, who knows? But at this point, it is for many people around the world. And it's taking place and they're suffering for their faith. And I said, what can I do to help? And what we're doing today, Dave, is exactly that, helping people who desperately need it, and we have the opportunity. And I'm representing the persecuted church today on the radio who are saying to your audience right now, please help. Please make a difference. Listen to what's taking place. 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
3: $150 one-time gift. 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Big Wave Dave, David James. I am really moved by what you just spoke there, Tom, and being an advocate for the persecuted, and World Help continuing to be one that the emotional, the mental, the physical support, of course, the tangible assets we're giving, but the spiritual aspect of the intense persecution without the encouragement, without the peace, without the comfort, we're being that with every phone call, every click of a mouse, every $150 gift, six persecuted Christians being provided that. And I can only think, Tom, what would we, if we had lost everything, house burned down, everything taken, the Word of God we do not have anymore. We're saying, Lord God, where are you? And here come Jesus followers saying there are Christians around the world that want you to know you're not abandoned. This is one of the most impactful investments we're going to make this side of eternity, brother.
2: I remember, Dave, one of my first trips into Iraq just a few years ago, and we were going to a place that they told us there were 850 people who had been displaced from Mosul. There was a note on their door, convert, pay, or die. They're not going to convert to Muslim. They don't have the money to pay. Obviously, they don't want to die. So they had left, and we took four truckloads of blankets. Winter was coming. So we had blankets, heaters, clothes, food, medicine, because they fled with only what was on their back. Now imagine, one day, in a moment's notice, you, your wife, your children left your house, and you can't take anything with you except what's on your back. And so we went to this village in Buundi. It's just a couple of miles from Mosul. In fact, we had security. While we were there, a car had left to let ISIS know that we were there, and they were

0: were coming. So we, after about an hour and a half, had to leave. But we help these people. That's what's taking place. That's what your listening audience right now is helping. People who fled with nothing. And we went to Erbil, and I'll never forget. We walked up and down the streets because people provided Bibles. Now, you can imagine fleeing, not having anything, and then not having the Word of God to go to for comfort. Vernon Brewer, our founder of World Help, was on one side of the street. I was on the other side of the street. And we went from home to home passing out red Arabic Bibles to let people know that God hadn't forgotten them. The church in America hadn't forgotten them. And Dave, if you could be there, they would take these Bibles and they would kiss the Bible and they would hold it to their chest and they would then reach out and hug me. What an experience for people who just wanted a copy of the Word of God. They had nothing, but that Bible gave them comfort because the Spirit of God gave them comfort. That's why we do this, Dave.
1: Convert, pay, or die.
0: Convert, pay, or die.
1: I mean, brothers and sisters, in the 11 minutes that remain here in the program, convert, pay, or die. That's the choice that fellow Jesus followers around the globe, whether it's in Africa or in Asia or in the Middle East, are experiencing. And World Help, providing persecuted Christians the food and the clothing and the medical care. Yes, all those tangibles. The scripture, the Word of God. Man, Tom, you just talking about the Arabic Bible being passed out in Iraq when you were there, and so much in love with the promises of God that they could read it once again, that kissing the Bible, hugging the Bible, knowing that the Word of God was theirs once again. Guys, this is holy work. It's a $150 one-time gift. Six persecuted Christians, the food, the clothing, the medical care, the Word of God, the Bible, through World Help. And I'm looking to see if we can get 60 persecuted Christians here. We have about 9 minutes left in the program. $150 one-time gift from 10 of us will be the 60. $1,500 would be all 60. And I just invite all of us to say once again, where would I be? And if I had had my home burned down, I had been given the choice, first off, convert, pay, or die. And our home burned down, our churches burned down, our clothing, our cars, our everything we had worked hard for, gone, stolen, looted, burned. And we didn't give up the name of Jesus. And here comes some Jesus followers from World Help that says, you're not abandoned, you're not forgotten, we're going to go through this together. Where would we be, and what would we say, and how would our faith be restored? That's what you're gifting. So 877-512-5818, 877-512-5818, 877-512-5818. That World Help banner at kkla.com, or in the keyword box, type the word help. It's Tom here and Dave here with caring for our fellow brothers and sisters, persecuted Christian followers around the world. Tom, you have been around the world. You've talked about the martyrs board you saw at the church there, and name after name after name of those souls that did not relinquish the name of Jesus. You just talked about convert, pay, or die, the reality for persecuted Christians around the world. If we were to see the Jesus followers you're talking about right here who had lost everything, talk about their demeanor, yet talk about how the gift that we gift through World Help as fellow Jesus followers, caring for fellow Jesus followers, restore that hope.
0: I'm trying to be your audience, Dave. I'm trying to place myself right now, maybe in a car or in a home, listening to your voice and listening to this broadcast. So imagine with me just for a moment, you've just received a text message, home, office, car. The text message said this: the police are waiting at your house to arrest you. Your crime? Simply the fact that you're a Christian. That happened in Iran. Right now, people have received messages. They're continuing to receive messages. That individual had just dropped his daughter off at school. He texted back, I'm heading home now. I don't know what will happen to me. Please pray. And over the past months, we know so many people have been arrested. So many people have been killed. So many people, they're imprisoned and they're beaten. That individual, during long, tiring interrogation, the police tried to intimidate him as well as other Christ followers to reject their faith. Doesn't know where his daughter is. He's in prison. He's being beaten. They want him to reject his faith. But despite all of that, he was talking about while in prison, there was a woman in her first month reported that she was able to lead three people to Christ, one of whom was on death row. So imagine now, you're in jail, you're beaten, you're persecuted, you meet this woman, she's already led three people to faith, one was just about to be killed, and believers in Iran are saying that God has placed them there for such a time as this. Who does that remind you of?
1: Yeah.
0: And they're ready to do everything possible to proclaim the gospel of Jesus. And one Christian wrote and said, the gospel will not be held in chains. The gospel will go forth. It is the time to be more open and declare that Jesus is Lord. From Christ followers, in prison, beaten for their faith, having lost everything, they see it as an opportunity to evangelize people in their country. Even in the midst of persecution, it is the blood of the martyrs that causes the church to grow, Dave. It's just overwhelming.
1: You know, staying on that thread of talking to our audience and inviting them to have the empathy and compassion and getting that text that says, we have police at the door ready to arrest you and our family because you're a Christian. Convert, pay, or die. I mean, this is the reality for thousands. What is it? I was reading like 388 million Christians around the world, persecution. This is not, I'm going to post something on social media that says, oh, Jesus is Lord. And then someone says, oh, you bigot. I mean, this is homes being burned down, texts saying your whole family's going to be arrested, being imprisoned, being tortured. These gifts, Tom, when I say holy work, it's holy work. So when we invite that $150 for six persecuted Christians at 877-512-5818, KKLA.com, that World Help banner or the keyword help in that keyword box, $1,500 all 60. Brother, our prayer, and we prayed before we started the program, that this would, that Lord, get us out of the way, and perhaps these gifts, not only obviously caring for persecuted Jesus followers around the world, fellow brothers and sisters, but perhaps this gift will entrench us into our boldness and being more courageous for Jesus in our own family, in our own community, in our neighborhoods, in our zip codes, our nation.
0: You know, I pray that does. I look at the Church of Jesus across the world today, and I see what happens in other countries. I see what's happening in our country. And Dave, I'm optimistic. I just can't help but believe that Jesus is coming soon. Yes. I don't know when, but I know he's coming soon. And I remember a friend of mine, he said, I just want to take as many people with me to heaven as I can. Mm. That ought to be our compassion. That ought to be our love. We ought to be able to say, I want to make a difference. And maybe your audience, you know, they can't go. I was in China. I walked into a house church. I opened the door. 40 Christ followers, no sound system, no heat, no chairs, one Bible, and yet they were worshiping the Lord with all of their heart. It was incredible, the sound that came from their heart in worship. We have all of those things in our churches in America, and sometimes we don't worship as we should.
1: Right.
0: They had nothing. And I was reminded again, it's not all the stuff that's around us. It's a heart that honors Christ. It's a heart of compassion that reaches out and makes a difference. It is being willing to say, Lord, I may not be in Turkey. I may not be in Iran. I may not be in China. I may not be in North Korea, but I'm here, and here's what's in my hand. It's open. Take what I have. Use it for the church. Use it for the gospel. Provide help and hope for those who desperately need it, and that's what I can do. That doesn't take much courage. All that does, and it doesn't take pity. It takes compassion. Compassion moves us to action, and that's what we're asking your audience to do.
1: Tom, in the moments that remain, what would you've hugged and prayed with persecuted Christians. What do these gifts mean in their life. Describe the moments when these gifts are given, saying, brothers and sisters, Jesus loves you. There's Christians in America that love you. You've not been abandoned or forgotten. There is a hope in Christ.
0: I'm in Jordan. I met Salam and his wife, who in their country, because they were Christ followers, were stripped naked and paraded down the street. A non-believer took them and hid them in a farmhouse for 4 days, got them out of the country, and they were now in a church in Jordan. And we came in with pallets of food, clothing, medicine, and water, and Bibles. And I can remember Salam walking up to me. He probably all of 5 feet two, gave me a hug and began sobbing and said, thank you, thank you, thank you. I needed to know that somebody cared. I needed to know that my faith mattered. I needed to know that we were not forgotten. I needed to know that there were people who were willing to get out of their comfort zone, in his words, and say thank you, and hugged me and wept. And I'll never forget that moment. All I simply gave him was a bag of clothes, water, medicine, shoes for a family that had nothing. That's my takeaway. That's the difference that we're making right there.
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2: 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So if you grew up in a Christian household, were there certain passages of Scripture, certain sections of the Bible that you kind of ended up learning a lot about growing up that your parents kind of focused on? Hey, my name's Daniel. And for me, in my family, it was Proverbs. How can we take the wisdom of Proverbs and apply it into our daily life? And while I might not be able to quote exact verse and chapter, a lot of the ideas have stuck with me. And one of those deals with correction and being able to be instructable, if that's a word, being someone who's takes what people say and say, okay, I can apply that to my life. And yeah, I can take that in wisdom. I bring that up because I have a voicemail line number, 818-662-3704. And a voicemail came in to the mailbox, and I thought it was for me. And it turns out that someone had the wrong number, clearly. And they had a message that was not for me at all, for some other business or something. But whatever they said actually is something that I'll apply, which was, if you have something to say, just say it. Don't waste people's time. I said, sir, even though that wasn't for me, that is a good piece of advice. So you know what? I'm done for now. We're up next.
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7: 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I couldn't hold down a job. As bad as I wanted to, as bad as I hated myself, I couldn't even die the right way. I tried ending my life multiple times, and I just couldn't do it. And God stepped in, and he changed my life, man. 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Open line Friday, so I get to have ideas of people to pray for. 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
10: Welcome to True Hope with Wes Morris. In today's episode, The Older Brother, Wes answers the question, what son are you in the prodigal son story? Later in the program, we'll tell you how you can receive a free Bible. Now, here's Wes.
11: A parable, as found in the Bible, is a fictional story that tells us a spiritual truth. It illustrates something eternally true. Sometimes about the kingdom of God, the heart of man, power of the gospel. We'll look at several parables. This morning, we want to find ourselves in Luke 15, where we look at the parable of the older brother. The older brother. Let's look at how the story begins. Luke chapter 15, verses 1 and 2. Now, this is what was happening before Jesus led into the parable. This is actually happening. It says, all the tax collectors and the sinners were coming near him, Jesus, to listen to him. Both the Pharisees and the scribes began to grumble, saying, this man receives sinners and eats with them. So right now you have the setup for everything. The tax collectors and the sinners, they're thieves and con men and liars, adulterers and harlots and the greedy, the proud, the violent. They're a group of bad people, and they're coming to listen to Jesus because Jesus is compelling. His grace draws even the darkest of hearts. Because they, whether they realized it yet or not, were in need of the mercy that he was teaching about and offering in himself. That's still true of Jesus. You show people the real Jesus, and you will see sinners compelled to him, drawn to him. People in your life, people in the world, people at your job. You demonstrate the real Christ, and people are drawn in by his power, by the good news of the gospel. Doesn't mean they'll all accept it. They may get to the door and reject it. Many do. But they will be drawn nonetheless. So they were coming to listen to him. Then there was another group. The religious establishment. The elite. The self-proclaimed holy ones. They knew much about the scripture. The scribes, the copyists, the scholars. They were all there. And it says they saw the tax collectors and sinners coming to Jesus, and they didn't like it. Religious people, they have no interest, still true today, they have no interest in actually reaching people that need reached. They're only interested in a club for themselves. Still true. And they were there, and they didn't like that the tax collectors were coming to Jesus, and they grumbled, and they say, this man, trying to discredit Jesus and show a fault in Jesus, receives sinners. Yes, he does. And eats with them. He sure does. So Jesus answers by way of three parables in a row, all in answer to the grumbling. And the tax collectors and the sinners and the Pharisees and the scribes appear in all three parables. He first tells a story about a lost sheep. He says, a guy had this sheep, he lost one. And it fell into a ditch, and he went and he left the 99, and he went and got the one, he brought it back. And he said, there's more joy in heaven over one sinner who repents. He is telling the religious elite sitting right in front of him by way of this parable, the sinner is the object of the gospel. Amen. They are the point to why I, Jesus, am here. And you see, there's more joy in heaven over one sinner who repents than 99 righteous persons who they thought they were that need no repentance. Apparently, you don't need repentance. So the guy went and got this one lost sheep. They didn't get it, though, but he's talking about them. And he says, this lady lost a coin, and she swept the house, and she went everywhere, and she found this coin. When she found it, she rejoiced. And it says, in the same way I tell you, there is joy in the presence of the angels of God over one sinner who repents. The tax collectors and sinners sitting in front of Jesus at the time were the one lost coin. And then he tells a final parable, and he's going to bring it to a crescendo, and he's going to point it right at the religious establishment. And he said, you know, a man had two sons. And he said, the younger one, he came and he demanded his inheritance early. He's a brash, obnoxious young man, proud, materialistic, selfish young man. He says, Father, give me your inheritance early. That part that falls to me, I want it now. And what he's really saying, he said, I wish you were dead, because if you were dead, I'd have my inheritance. It's inconvenient to me that you were alive. Give it to me now. And so the father says, okay, and he gives him his part of the inheritance as he goes to a far and a distant land, and he wastes it with riotous, wild living. A lot of people, this is what they would do if they got that inheritance. He went nuts, lost it all, squandered it all, comes to the end of himself. His friends are gone, his money's gone, the pleasure's gone. He's in this far land, and he says, I'm dying here with hunger, and he hires himself out to a pig farmer. And he has no food, and he's starving in his body and in his soul. And he puts his head down in the pig slop to eat the leftovers when the swine were done. And in that moment, at the bottom of everything, the Bible says he comes to his senses. Many of you could tell a similar story. That moment you came to your senses. What am I doing here? How did I get here? Why do I persist? And he looked up and he came up with a plan. He said, I'll go to my father and I'll say, Father, I am not worthy to be called your son. I've sinned against heaven and in your sight. Make me as one of your hired men. And he goes all the way back. And the Bible says when he's forming his plan, he approaches his father's estate. It says the father saw him coming a long way off, left the porch, ran to the son, embraced him in his filth, kissed him and said, this son of mine was lost and has been found. He is dead and has been made alive. He said, bring out a robe and a ring and sandals on his feet, kill the fattened calf, because he has come home, and a party ensues. Oh man, that younger son. That is a picture of the gospel. We come in our filth, unable to clean ourselves up, unable to do anything, having no resources to save ourselves, and we fall at the mercy of Almighty God, and he bestows his unfathomable grace on our lives, clothes us in robes of righteousness and garments of salvation. That's what it's saying. So Jesus tells this story. He said, look at the heart. The story's not about the younger son or the older son. The story's about the father. He says, look what happens. And what he's saying is, look at the heart of God. Verse 25. The story goes on, though. There's another son in the story. Now his older son, verse 25, was in the field. This is all in Jesus' parable now. And when he came and approached the house, he heard music and dancing. And he summoned one of the servants and began inquiring what these things could be. And he said to him, the servant said, your brother has come. Your father has killed the fattened calf because he has received him back safe and sound. Praise the Lord. The only response should be, no way. Where's my brother? He's alive. We thought he might be dead. We haven't heard from him in such a time. Is he okay? Where was he? What has happened? He's come out of the darkness and into the light, and the older brother should burst into the house. The music stops, and they run in slow motion across the dance floor. And he grabs his younger brother, weeping in gratitude that he has come home and his father has seen fit to bestow grace on his son, who was his brother, who was in the pig slop. Verse 28. But he became angry and was not willing to go in. And his father came out and began pleading with him. I'm not going in there. If he's in there, I'm not going over to their house if that person's going to be there tonight. Who's coming to Christmas? Well, then I'm not. Who's a part of that church now? Are they like sitting in the room? Well, then I won't be from now on. I'll find someplace else. Which brother are you in the story? You notice the father comes out to both sons, covered in their sin. It's just that one has sin that you can see on the outside. And the other, he's got just as much, but it's on the inside. He looked good on the outside. But you notice the father, he sees the younger son coming a long way off, and the Bible says he runs to him. He closes the distance to him. He could have waited with his arms folded like so many self-righteous religious people would do. Waiting for him to come. Well, look who we have here. That's not what God ever does to us. He comes out and he runs to the younger son and he restores him. Cleanses him, reclothes him. And he comes out to the older brother, says the father came out and pleads with him. Come on, son. Come inside. What are we doing? And he's covered with slop on the inside. See, everybody, not everybody needs to be saved from sex and drugs and wild partying. Amen. That's not what everybody needs saved from. Some people do. Other people need to be saved from their empty religion, from their self-righteous attitude of superiority over other people. Some people need that sin washed off their soul just as much as the partier does. And that's what the Father has come out to him, to embrace him and bring him in. But he won't go in. He's mad. Why is he mad? Because he's entitled. Because he doesn't believe he's in need of any grace. And people that don't believe they're in need of any grace have no grace for anybody else. People that don't think they really ever do anything wrong never see the need to forgive anybody else who does wrong. Because how could they have done wrong? He's entitled, verse 29. But he answered and said to his father, look, for so many years I have been serving you. The coming times he says, I and me and my. I have been serving you and I have never neglected a command of yours. Definitely an exaggeration, but we'll leave it alone. And yet you have never given me a young goat so that I might celebrate with my friends. Watch now. But when this son of yours came home, doesn't even call him his brother. When this son of yours came, who has devoured your wealth with prostitutes, you killed the fattened calf for him.
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11: Don't forget who Jesus is talking to the whole time. Don't forget who's listening. The tax collectors and sinners were coming to Jesus and they were listening to him. And the Pharisees and the scribes, they saw that and they grumbled against him. He has gone to eat with tax collectors and sinners. Watch who the parable is starting to point at, and they don't even see it happening. Said the older brother comes out and he is entitled. Why is he entitled? Because he is self-righteous. Because for all these years, he said, look at me. Look at these years I have served you. Look at what I have done. I have never neglected a command of yours. And this crazy brother, this son of yours, goes and devours your wealth with wild debauchery and you throw a party for him. What do people say? Look at my church attendance. Who are we talking to? Look at God. Look at my record of service to you. Are you looking at my generosity? Look at my moral purity. I never committed immorality. I never got pregnant. I never had drama. I never caused grief and humiliation over my family. I've always done the right thing. How dare I get sick? Look at these other people. You seem to bless, you give them a job. You bless their life. You bless their health, their family. They find a spouse. Look at me. Look. Look at all these years. We quote the older brother when we talk to God. Look at what I've done. And then he pulls a classic move. Classic self-righteous religious person move. You compare your own righteousness because you kept a scorecard in case you ever needed to pull it out and show God or somebody else our own greatness. We compare our self-righteousness to somebody else's sin to make ourselves feel and look better. He compares it. He said, look what I did against what he didn't do. And so what is the older brother really saying? Look, and then look at him. What's he saying? He says it out loud. Where's my party? I'm not going into his party because I deserve a party more than him. Where's my honor, people think? Where's my recognition? When are people going to talk about me? They're happy. This person repented of sin, got baptized. Everybody claps. Here I've been serving for 20 years. Nobody claps for me. When are they going to ask me to tell my story? What do you got to be? Crazy and sinful and repent to be celebrated within the body of Christ? What about my record of righteousness? Where's my young goat? That's why he's mad. That's why a lot of people are mad. That's why they're jealous when other people are celebrated. That's why they're condescending. That's why they like to cast shade. And they say, well, we'll see. You just wait. Things aren't what they seem on the outside. I know this person. They've done this before. Why is he entitled? Because he's a hypocrite. Verse 31. The father responds. He said to him, son, you have always been with me. Like, what do you want? I know that. You have always been with me, and all that is mine is yours. But we had to celebrate and rejoice, for this brother of yours was dead and has begun to live, was lost and has been found. He says, you've always been with me. But the older brother is a perfect picture of what Jesus said in the Gospel of Matthew when he said, this people, referring to the Pharisees and the scribes and the religious people of his day and ours, he said, this people, they honor me with their lips, but their heart is far from me. Remember who Jesus was talking to? Scribes, Pharisees, tax collectors, and sinners. That's who he's telling the parable to. Matthew 23:13. And Jesus also said, woe to you, warning to you, scribes and Pharisees, hypocrites, because you shut off the kingdom of heaven from people. For you do not enter in yourselves, nor do you allow those who are entering to go in. That is a bombshell Jesus just dropped on the religious establishment. That is a nuclear bomb. He is saying, you, the religious establishment, he said, you shut off the kingdom. The mission is to compel people to humble repentance and belief by faith to come into the kingdom. And he said, you guys close it off. You close it off with your traditions. You close it off with your special clothes. You close it off with your condescending attitude. You close it off with your rude spirit. You close it off to people. And then he said, you don't even go in yourselves. He's saying, you're not even in the kingdom yourselves. That's the point. The kingdom is in that house. That's the party. That's the kingdom. And where does he place the older brother? Outside. The listeners, the Pharisees and the scribes listening, he is saying to them, you're not in there. You're not in there, meaning you're not in the kingdom. Your law, your self-righteousness, your observance of ritual and tradition never got you there. You're outside with the rest of them. And he says it in Matthew 23. He says, you hypocrites, you scribes, Pharisees, and hypocrites. He didn't speak stronger to anybody else. He says, you not only shut it off, you're not there yourselves. Verse 25. Warning to you, scribes and Pharisees, hypocrites, for you clean the outside of the cup and of the dish, but inside they are full of robbery and self-indulgence. Exactly who the older brother is. He's as manipulative as his younger brother. His younger brother brashly demands his half of the inheritance, and the older brother serves trying to manipulate the inheritance out of the father. They're the same person. Robbery and self-indulgence. Verse 26, he said, you blind Pharisee, first clean the inside of the cup and of the dish, so that the outside of it may become clean also. Woe to you, he keeps coming. Woe to you, scribes and Pharisees, hypocrites, for you are like whitewashed tombs, which on the outside appear beautiful, but inside they are full of dead man's bones and all uncleanness. So many people that call themselves Christians right there. Verse 28, he said, so you too outwardly appear righteous to men, but inwardly you are full of hypocrisy and lawlessness. Outwardly appear righteous to men. Look at all these years I've served you, Father. I've never neglected a command of yours. But inside he hates his brother. And the truth being, he has no interest in his father either. What is the sentence? What is the verdict Jesus places on such people? Verse 33, you serpents, you brood of vipers, how will you escape the sentence of hell? Ain't nobody preach like Jesus. Who's the real lost son? Matthew 21, tells us exactly. Matthew 21, 28. He tells a story. He said, what do you think? You tell me. Tell me what you think. He said, a man had two sons. Heard that before. And he came to the first and he said, son, go work today in the vineyard. Now, the vineyard is the kingdom of God. That's what he's saying. Go into the vineyard. Obey the Father's voice. Come by faith and obedience into the vineyard. He said, go work in the vineyard. First son, in verse 29, he answered, I will not. No, I don't want to. I'm not doing that. But afterward, he regretted it. And he went. He came back. Sound familiar? Like the younger son. Hey, stay with me. No, give me my inheritance. No, he goes. He wastes it. He comes back. Please. And he goes in. The man came to the second. Said the same thing. And he answered, I will, sir. But he did not go. Jesus asked a question, which of the two did the will of his father? And they said, the first. Jesus said to them, truly I say to you that the tax collectors and prostitutes will get into the kingdom of God before you. The very people that the older son is condescending, he said, he wasted your inheritance with riotous living and prostitutes. Jesus comes along and says, you know what? They'll probably all be in heaven before you. The son is lost. And churches are filled with lost people today. And they can give all the right answers and they can say all the right things and they can put forth their record of righteousness. And they will stand next to those who Jesus warned in Matthew 7. On that day, many will say to me, Lord, Lord, didn't we do all this in your name? And he said, I will say to them, I never knew you. Depart from me, you who practice lawlessness. The lawlessness of judgment, of pride, of being a God unto ourselves. Jesus said, what do you think? Would you bow for prayer this morning? Somebody today, maybe God, like me a long time ago, is speaking to your heart. I hope so. I hope you'll listen. Didn't matter that I grew up in a Christian family. Didn't matter that I carried a Bible, that I knew what it said. What changed my heart and changed my eternity was when I surrendered to Jesus as Lord for real.
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2: 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Stick around. There's more up next. And there's more up next here, but Daniel, hanging with you for just a moment, thinking about how there are opportunities in life where the scriptures kind of come alive and things that we've read become things that happen in real life. We look and we say, oh, wow. Hope that makes sense. An example of this is a guy I work with. Maybe he doesn't want his name mentioned here, so we'll just call him Mr. S. And he is one of the most helpful people who I know. He is always eager to help and to give as well. And one thing he does is every once in a while there's a grocery store nearby and he'll ask, hey, do you want anything from here? Or my friend Chris, who is such a giver. In fact, there's some package that he just decided out of the kindness of his heart to send that's on its way here right now. And it inspires me to want to give as well. And it reminds me of Luke 6, verse 31, which says, Jesus speaking, do unto others as you would have them do to you. So as things happen in your life, people being kind or showing God's love, accept it. But also pass it forward.
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14: 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But in 1862, he signed another hugely significant piece of legislation, the Homestead Act. It offered eligible Americans up to 160 acres of land, not as a prize for the powerful, but as an opportunity for ordinary families willing to live on it, work it, and build something lasting. Why did it matter? Because Lincoln understood that freedom was not merely the absence of tyranny. Rather, freedom required responsibility, labor, stewardship, and moral courage. A free people must be given room to build, but they also must be willing to cultivate what they have been given. That still matters today. Liberty without responsibility decays. Opportunity without character collapses. Lincoln's lesson is clear. A nation stays free when its people remain willing to work.
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2: 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This is Homestead Radio, featuring the verse-by-verse teachings of Pastor Tyler Shork, Calvary Homestead in La Mirada and Buena Park. Tyler goes verse-by-verse through the Bible in a way that helps us understand how to simply apply God's instructions to our everyday lives, helping us grow and live by the leading of the Holy Spirit in our everyday lives. We invite you to open your Bible with us and allow the Lord to give you an understanding mind and a heart to do God's will. Here's Pastor Tyler.
15: In your Bibles to the Gospel of Mark, Mark chapter 1. If I'm feeling disconnected from the authority of Scripture and what the Spirit is producing through the work of the Scripture, then I'm the problem. But you see, darkness says, no, because I don't receive from that authority. I don't receive from Jesus in the way that I should, so I'm not the problem. Everyone else is the problem. And then comes the disconnect from what the Spirit of God is doing. And I'll tell you what, the only one missing out is you. Because those who are walking in the light are getting to experience the work and power of God. Those who recognize the authority and are willing to submit to it as such are the ones that end up feeling very much connected to what the Holy Spirit is doing. And that is what I want for me. I want for our church. I want for you all as individuals. The demon got it. The demon cannot make the decision to follow Jesus. He's already made his decision to rebel. But it doesn't take away from recognizing I still have to obey. There's a scripture, and you know it. There's coming a day when every knee will bow and every tongue will confess that Jesus is Lord. Now, for the demon, he already knows who the Lord is, the Holy One. He already, like, I've seen you. This is not the first time I'm meeting Jesus in synagogue. I know who you are. You've always been around. You're God come in the flesh. What are you doing here? Why are you in my town? Why are you messing up my thing? I know who you are, but why are you here? Right? I don't like this authority, but I can't deny your authority. For human beings, we're not demons, fallen angels. That's not who we are. Scripture says in John chapter 3, my Father, Jesus says, he did not send me. I did not come into the world to condemn humanity, but to save them. Right? I'm not here to condemn. The demon, he's condemned. He's already met his fate. The reality is, for eternity, he's going to be cast into the lake of fire with Satan. That's already determined. You saw God in his holiness, and you chose to fall. You chose to rebel. Your choice, it's over. You're done. It's damnation to hell forever and ever and ever. For the demon. So that's the reality. But that's not your reality. That's not my reality today. The reality that we've been given is the Savior who's come to redeem us, purchase us, buy us back to the Father so that you and me cannot have the really the damnation and condemnation and full wrath that we all are deserving of, but we can turn to the light and be pulled out of the darkness. That's the gospel. And that's the reason Jesus came, to preach that message and then live out that message and become the good news for us all. So you're not condemned in your sin. You're not lost and full of guilt, because if you respect the authority and truth of who Jesus is, you can be brought into the light and never return to that darkness, and then live in the light and experience the wonderful power, freedom, fulfillment, peace, oh my goodness, that comes from just living in the light of Jesus. So we see the demons get it, but what does Jesus say to them? Or this one, I'm not at them yet, we're going to get to them in a moment. Verse 25, but Jesus rebuked him, saying, be quiet and come out of him. But he let him speak. I think it's interesting that Mark puts this in for us, because we're going to get to in a moment a section where he doesn't allow the demons to speak. And that's what we'll get in a moment. But right now, this first encounter, remember there's a progression of his authority. He let the demons speak, interrupt synagogue, but he does not at all give place to any conversation with this demon. He lets him speak and say what ultimately a demonic spirit knows to be true. You're the Holy One of God. And everyone in synagogue gets to hear it. There's a demonic thing going on, and how is Jesus going to solve this? Let's see what kind of leader he really is. This is an interruption to the service. This is some random person in the corner screeching out these things. What? Where is this coming? What is he going to do? Can you imagine being in the room, like, and if that happened here, you'd be like, PT, what are you going to do? How are you going to deal with this? I'm going to tell you what I'm going to do. I'm going to be like, Jesus, better do something. In the name of Jesus. Right? So, but here, we see it happening, and Jesus just, be quiet. You know what I see here? Shepherd. Good shepherd. Strong authority, leader. You see him serving, but you also see when it comes time for the good shepherd to deal with division, distraction, corruption, evil, darkness, he's not willing to play. He's not looking to entertain any of that that might come and harm those who really are listening to the word, who really are wanting to walk in the light, not perfectly like any of us, no, but are desiring to grow and learn and draw closer to Jesus. He's going to protect those sheep. He's going to watch over those sheep. And when someone like this creeps into synagogue, creeps into the church, a wolf in sheep's clothing, no one else seems to be aware of what's going on, because I think of their spiritual depravity of the whole nation. But we, having the Holy Spirit, hopefully would begin to pick up on some cues of those who not necessarily are demon possessed, although they may be, but definitely aren't walking in the Spirit of the Lord. And we can protect the church from such things. We can call out one another, or in some cases, as a shepherd, I have to be ready to say, no, not here, be quiet. You're not allowed to bring that into the flock. You're not allowed to bring that into our midst. But I would want you to receive it not from me. No. I would hope that we would all, as a part of the body of Christ, receive it from the word here this morning. That just says, maybe I need to be quiet. Maybe I've been just bitter, distracted, or destructive, or divisive. Maybe I have been challenging the authority that God has placed in my life. And I'm not just talking about church. What about in your marriage? What about in the government and the people that we have to submit? What about in the law? What about at your workplace? What about in the situations that you find yourself where authority is doing things or deciding upon things or acting, doing things that you don't necessarily agree with or like, but they're not asking you to sin? You have to then submit to that leadership. But sometimes we want to be divisive. We don't want to respond. I don't want to be as sensitive as I should be to the things that the Lord very well may have placed in my life to address this issue. You realize that, right? Like, the Lord may have allowed you to be in a situation that you're in today to address a deeper issue of the heart. And he's wanting to know, do I have that authority in your life? Are you going to let me reveal that to you right now? Or are you going to continue to walk in whatever compromise or darkness that you just have now even tricked yourself into believing is light? It's very deceptive, very tricky. So I have to submit to the leadership of the Lord. And he says, be quiet, come out. And that, of course, demon didn't have a choice. Everyone's amazed. The day you would think of ministry is over. We haven't even gotten started. Look at verse 29. Now, as soon as they had come out of synagogue, so long day at church, right? Getting out, demon-possessed man spoke out, rebuked him. People are amazed that you're teaching Jesus. I mean, this is a long day. They get out. They go to the house of Simon and Andrew, James and John, with James and John. But Simon's wife's mother lay sick with a fever. So that's Peter, Simon Peter, the disciple, the apostle. That's his mother-in-law. She's got a fever. And they told him about her at once. So he came

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2: Was released immediately. He healed her. So the progression now continuing from the demon possessed being cast out now to this miracle. In terms of Mark's account, it's not that this is the first miracle Jesus did, but the way Mark is portraying and putting this before us is, it's, look at his authority. Now, he doesn't only have power to teach, power over demons, but he has power to heal. And you're going to see it ramp up from here, because it's going to go into, you know, multi-demon casting outs and multi-healings all at once. Like, so we're getting there, but right now there's this moment in Peter's home where he heals this mother-in-law of her fever. And I think it's a significant moment, and one of the reasons is it's included in all the Gospels other than John's, but in all the synoptics it's included, and it says almost the same exact thing. It says that she had a fever, one, it's in all the Gospels. Two, it says that Jesus went over and he touched her, he lifted her up. And three, as soon as she was healed, it says that she served them immediately. Now you and me have experienced far greater healing than that of a fever. We've experienced the healing of our sin condition, and we've been set free and given everlasting life. And the response that should be coming out of your and my life as believers, truly born again, is to serve the Lord immediately. It's, I don't need to get to a certain place. If I'm a born-again believer, I'm called to serve the Lord. He's raised me, saved me, raised me from the dead for a purpose. And it's not to be the selfish, self-centered, self-righteous person that I was before I got saved. It's to be now born again of the Spirit, ready and commissioned into the work as of a disciple, a bond slave, as Paul would call himself, of the Most High God. But that's if that's the authority God has in your life. You see, we see less of this type of servanthood out of the church because we're really more prone to not give Jesus that authority. I want your authority, Jesus, to save me from my sin. I'm so glad you have authority to die on the cross and resurrect from the grave, and that washes me and cleanses me of my sin. But you don't have the authority to now be the driver of my life. I'm not willing to really submit at that type of level. Like, I'm to some degree, what's comfortable and what I'm fine, but don't go beyond what I have given you to be the authority in my life. Like, that's the way we are so prone to be. That's just human nature. And yet here we see, fever healed. How can I serve you, Lord? This woman gets up. We don't have her name. We just know her as Peter's mother-in-law. But she gets up, and immediately she serves. Let this also just be kind of a little bit of a side kind of metaphor here, if that's the right word, I'm not sure, but there's definitely something here for us to consider when we think of this picture of Jesus grabs her hand, raises her up, and then she serves. The scripture talks about, and I'll tie it to this just as a biblical application point, not that it's being directly said here, but you'll get the idea. The scripture says that God is the one that raises up a person into authority, and God is the one who sets a person down out of authority. So as you imagine yourself being somewhere in that spectrum of your life of walking as a Christian, that God has maybe given you some place of authority, family, workplace, kids, parents, church, ministers, leaders, I don't know. God has raised you up at some place in authority of influence over others. Is that authority that God has raised up and given you caused you to become the servant of those that you're in authority over? Or has it caused you to now look for them to serve you? A lot of times we see, as the Lord even himself might elevate someone, it usually doesn't take long if they're not in the light, in the Spirit, for that elevation to go to their head, which is why Paul says, do not raise up a novice, because he cannot handle the authority. He cannot handle that type of power trip, because it's going to go to his head, and then what's going to happen, instead of him being raised up like this woman to then become a servant of the people, servant of the one who raised her up, they become those that are looking to be served by the people. That was the corruption of the religious system of Jesus' day. That's why they can't get their minds around. You know, that's a big thing in Jesus' generation that they struggled with.

0: How can someone with such power, authority, dynamic preaching, I mean, you know, like this guy had it all over sin, over sickness, over demons, over, I mean, over people dead, raising people from the dead. How can he have all of this and yet he's so humble and serves and suffers and allows them to persecute and hurt him, allows them to blindfold him and punch him in the face and then ask him who hit you? If you're the Son of God, they said. Tell us who hit you. Who's hitting you now? Smack. Who's hitting you now? Smack. Prophesy if you're God. Oh, if you're God, why don't you call down the angels to get you off of the cross? Right? And yet, no. He came as a suffering servant. So there's this whole thing throughout the entire gospel that I hope is just causing your heart to fall more in love with Jesus like it is mine. Like, I can't believe you have such authority and yet you somehow were able to serve with such humility. Because authority usually causes us to now want people to serve me. Oh, you don't know how much I've done. You don't know how much I've given. You don't know how much time I spend. And I'm a leader and I do this. And, oh, you know, in marriage it happens, right? Like, you don't know what I'm doing. Well, you don't know what I'm doing home with your kids all day. Well, you don't know what's going on at work all day. And what are we doing? Selfish. Like, don't you see what I, me. I got this responsibility. I got this on my plate. I got me. How about God has given you and raised you up to that place so that you can learn how in that place to serve those around you. Something that only Jesus has done perfectly, but that he calls his disciples to practice, calls us to practice. Well, he heals her, and now you're thinking, okay, now the day of ministry should be over. Nope. Look at verse 32. At evening, when the sun had set, they brought to him all who were sick and those who were demon-possessed, and the whole city was gathered together at the door. Then he healed many who were sick. I think both Matthew and Luke, one of them says that he healed all of them. So it might be both of them. So when it says many were healed, he's not like, all right, 50% of you get healed today and I'll deal with the rest of you next week. No. He's healing whoever wants to be healed and present. So he's healing them, and then it says that they were sick with various diseases, and he cast out many demons, and he did not allow the demons to speak. Why? Because they knew him. All right? Let's continue on the progression. Great speaker. Wait. He's got power over demons, and they have to obey him. Wait. He just healed Peter's mother-in-law of her fever. Wait. Sun has set. I'm tired. Ministry is a long day for Jesus on Sabbath. I was preaching. I healed this woman of her fever just a minute ago. I cast out a demon. You guys remember that guy in church today? I had to deal with that. I didn't see anyone else jumping on the task, right? So, like, think about all the, and it's just, knock, knock. The multitude is gathered. All of town is there. Can you heal me? Can you touch me? Can you pray for me? Like, no, it's dark. Come back in the morning when the sun's up. That's not the Lord. And what kind of healing do you think the Lord did? Do you think it was like a mass healing, like we see some of these con artists think they have in their ministries? Like, you know what I'm talking about, right? Like, oh, well, that side of the room's healed. Oh, this side of the room. I'm glad I could be silly with you and you laugh, because that's very much silly. Right? Like, what kind of ministry, outside of Scripture, I know Scripture backs up what everything I'm about to say, but what, I just have a sense, how has Jesus ministered into your life? Has it been very generic? Or has it been very personal in its nature? Like, so personal. Like, there's no one that ministers to me like Jesus. Like, I never feel like I'm just a number in the flock. I always, somehow, he makes me feel like I am a precious child. Like, I matter to him more than I can even imagine. Like, that's how the Lord ministers. Do you think it's different than the ones that we're reading about right now? That's how the Lord would have ministered, of course. So how many hours would it have taken him to heal everyone? It was not mass healing. Good night. No, he would have, what's your ailment? What can I do for you? Oh, I got this. Oh, I'm blind. Oh, I don't have a left leg. Oh, I can't walk. Oh, I've got leprosy. Oh, sick. sick, sick. And just all day, yes, let me meet the need. Yes, how can I serve you? Yes, I have the authority, but I want to show you how I'm going to use this authority to serve you. Not to gain something from you, but how can I use my power to serve you? And he's healing them. Now, all the while, what's going on? The demons in the spiritual realm are just there, gawking at the whole thing. Who knows what kind of disruption they would have brought into this gathering of people? Who knows? If it weren't for the fact that Jesus was there and he wouldn't let them speak. Like, such dynamic servant, meeting the needs of all the people. At the same time, there's this, like, Lion of Judah. You won't speak while I minister to my people. He silences these demon-possessed individuals. Like, imagine what a multitude of demon-possessed individuals would want to do if they came into a church. Like, actually demon-possessed. You know that there would be so much friction and conflict and division. They would probably do the same thing that happened in the synagogue. But now Jesus is showing the next step of his authority. When that demon one man spoke up in synagogue, I told him to be quiet and be gone. But now in this group setting, you're seeing the next step in the progression of his authority. Not only am I able to heal multiple people all in the same day, but I'm also able to cast out the demons of multiple all in the same day. All while I'm healing, I'm also telling them they can't speak. Like, so powerful, so authoritative, and yet meeting the humble servant that he is, meeting the needs of the people. Like, I would have loved, and I know there's so much of us that was like, I wish I would have been right there. I just imagine, like I would have been the guy that's just like, how is he gonna do this? Right? As like even a pastor, I'd be like, let's just see this. Because I know what I would do. And it was, you know, just, I know what I think I would do or would want to do. Like, and it's just like, I would just be watching like a fly on the wall, like, there ain't no way. This is going to erupt. There's so much. No. Doesn't let him speak. Why weren't they allowed to speak? Because he told them, all right, it's going to be a few hours healing people. I'll deal with you demons in a minute. Please don't talk. Shh. No talking the rest of the service. It doesn't say that. It says that they were silent. Why? Because they knew him. So the authority that Jesus had in the demon's life, in terms of the demon's understanding, I should say, of his authority, because Jesus' authority doesn't change, whether you believe it, accept it, or not, his authority doesn't change. He's all authoritative. But the recognition of that authority, the demon has a better understanding of Christ's authority than the people that Jesus is ministering to, because they're human beings that have not seen Jesus in the fullness of his holiness. But these fallen angels, these demons, have. We know who you are. They see, they understand the spiritual realm. You're the Holy One. And because they recognize that, I, like a parent, any parent in the room understands, although this might not have been how it went down, but I just like to imagine it like this, like, hey, like I can give my kids a look and they know that means zip it. Any parents have that look you can give your kid? If you don't have that look, you better get one. You're failing. You are failing as a parent. Let me tell you, that's a good one. You got to get that look down. Where it's a game changer, because trust me, at a restaurant, you can't cuss your kids out. You gotta be able to just give them the look, right? So that look, and my sons know, just like, ooh. And if they're like even trying to, and my wife saw me give the look, she goes, ooh, you better not talk. Dad gave you the look. And they're like, they're basically demon possessed. No, I'm kidding. Right? I'll share a funny story with you. It happened recently. My kids, they go to the academy here, the homeschool hybrid program we have here at the church. Pastor Josh is here all the time at those days, and he helps oversee the safety team and make sure the kids are all safe on campus during that time, right? So he's here all the time. Academy, the kids see him, they play with him, all that. He's here. And so my wife's talking to my son Ryder, who's 4 years old, and she's like, oh, I can't remember the whole conversation, how it started, but basically, she's like, oh no, daddy can't do that. He's got, you know, because daddy's in charge. He's got to go do this thing at the church. And she says something like, daddy's in charge of the church. And Ryder, my son, my four-year-old, cuts her off. No, he's not. Pastor Josh is in charge. So I'm getting this story, right? My son Ryder's there. But as my wife's telling me the story, she goes, and then I told him, I asked him who's in charge of the church. And then she goes, Ryder, what'd you say? And then Ryder tells me, he goes, Pastor Josh is in charge of the church. Now it's just getting being funny. And then I go, okay, fine. I laugh. And then I say, fine. But who's in charge at home? And he says, Daddy's in charge at home, right? Dad is in charge at home. Why do I use this as an illustration? Well, the authority that an individual has in your life is subject to you. How much authority you're willing to give the Lord.
1: 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You know how quickly life moves sometimes? I forget often that there are things that I've made creatively that I just kind of put to the side. But what's really cool, I found, is when you kind of bring them back and you realize, like, wow, it's almost kind of this moment of awe. It's like, oh, wow, I made that. I'm Daniel. You ever have that? Maybe it's something you made when you were younger. Maybe it's something, you know, it was a project for work that you were in the moment so much, and now you look back, how did I do that? I used to write a lot when I was in high school, and I don't write as much now. And sometimes I feel like, oh, I really want to get back to that. And I will. But I kind of forget why I was so inspired to write. And I think it's photos. A lot of times I would look at photos and I'd just be inspired to write about locations and all that. So what I've started doing on the computers here in the office, occasionally there would be a really cool screensaver that just automatically generates when I log into my computer. And I just take a photo of it because I'm looking, I'm saying, oh, those look like some fun places to write about. So once I get back to kind of writing, maybe I'll share with you a little bit of how that's going. So instead of just talking about writing, maybe I should write. Yeah, I think I'll do that. Wait, that's me talking about it. Oh, no.
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6: In the new movie Young Washington, now in theaters, director John Irwin, who's brought us movies like I Can Only Imagine and Jesus Revolution, sets his sights on telling the origin story of George Washington. Most of the iconic images of America's first president come from the Revolutionary War. General Washington standing resolutely at the bow of a small boat as his troops cross the Delaware. Or stately portraits of him in his later years. And of course, always with his white hair pulled neatly back in the style of the age. Well, Young Washington isn't about any of that. Instead, John Irwin's cinematic portrait introduces us to George Washington as a brash, ambitious youth. In order to win the heart of Sally Carey, the daughter of a wealthy Virginia family, Washington seeks to prove his worth in battle. A stinging defeat feels like an insurmountable setback, but it also becomes a critical event that will later shape Washington's military leadership.
7: These are not the open battlefields to which you're accustomed.
8: I have fought in a great many battlefields.
7: Not in the New World, sir.
8: You lost in the New World.
7: Yes. But failure is a great teacher.
6: The biggest content issues families will likely have to navigate with this PG-13 biopic involve realistic, though not gory, combat. We hear 2 mild profanities, and characters smoke and drink as well. That said, Young Washington is also packed with references to God's providence and guidance, and we get an engaging portrait of a young, at times almost reckless future president who's determined to make his mark on the world, which, of course, he did. So we're giving Young Washington a 3 out of 5 for family friendliness. Read the full review at PluggedIn.com/radio. I'm Adam Holtz with the Plugged In Movie Review by Focus on the Family.
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9: The weekend is here. 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
10: All right, folks, quick question. Be honest with yourself. Do you remember when you were 25? When you could eat anything, sleep like a rock, wake up with energy to burn, and your body just worked? Yeah, me too. Those were the days. Then somewhere around 30, 35, 40, things started to change. Now I have a salad for lunch and somehow gained 3 pounds. What is happening? Is anybody with me on this? I'll tell you what's happening. David James, welcome in. More importantly, we're going to tell you what you can do about it, because my guest today has been quietly helping tens of thousands of Americans reverse their aging symptoms since 2004. And his team just dropped what I personally believe is one of the biggest upgrades in supplement history. His name is John Fleming. He's the CEO and nutritionist of Nature's Technology, Inc., and he's helped develop a brand new formula with Dr. Randall West and the legendary Dr. Emmick Blair. It's called GHR Platinum 7. John, welcome to the show, man, because I've been waiting a long time to talk about this.
11: Well, Dave, I am absolutely fired up to be here. And honestly, this product has been in the making for the last 20 years. And I feel like a kid on Christmas morning right now. Yeah. Because I'm so excited to make the big announcement.
10: Well, and that is the energy we need today, John. All right, let's get into it. I mean, Nature Technology has been at this since 2004, John, right? 20 plus years of real customer results. So what made now the right time for the biggest upgrade in your history?
11: Well, yes, Dave, the new GHR Platinum 7 now has 50 ingredients designed to reverse aging symptoms and feel 10 to 20 years younger in just a matter of weeks. Newer, stronger benefits you can feel and see at an unprecedented level. We have 3 improvements. Number one, and this is going to change really everything in the industry, GHR Platinum 7 is now the world's first liposomal HGH releaser. We partnered with Dr. Emmick Blair, who has a PhD in chemistry and has integrated his patented cell gate liposomal delivery technology into the formula. And what this means in plain English is that they wrap ingredients in a natural coating so that your body absorbs it up to 10 times more than regular vitamins. 10 times, Dave. So now the GHR Platinum ingredients will be hitting your body at a completely higher level.
10: So, John, people who tried HGH supplements before and thought, yeah, it's okay, well, they were getting maybe a fraction of what they could have been getting, right?
11: You're right, a fraction, and that changes today. So number two, we didn't just upgrade the delivery, we expanded the mission entirely. We identified 7 major causes of the aging process, not just one, not just the HGH decline, and we built a dedicated targeted blend to fight every single one of them. 7 blends, 50 ingredients, 1 formula for men, 1 for women, and we'll go through all 7 in a minute. Each one of them is going to hit home.
10: And number three, by the way?
11: So number three, the HGH formula itself got a complete overhaul. New ingredients added, existing ingredients upgraded. The core blend is more powerful than anything we've ever put in a bottle in over 20 years. So you're getting a stronger HGH formula delivered up to 10 times more effectively, plus 6 additional blends fighting 6 other causes of the aging process simultaneously. That's why it's called GHR Platinum 7, and nothing like it has ever existed.
10: So you're talking a better formula, better absorption, fighting 7 causes of aging instead of 1. John, I don't know how anyone finishes a show without calling. I mean, let's get into these 7 blends right now, okay?
11: Yeah, science finally has caught up with what we always believe was possible. The original GHR Platinum was laser focused on 1 cause of aging, which is the HGH decline, and it works beautifully. We have tens of thousands of customers, doctors taking it themselves. Some people ask their doctor if they can take it, and their doctor says, I'm taking it, so you can. But people are feeling 10 to 20 years younger consistently in just a matter of weeks. But our team, working with Dr. Randall West, Doctor of Osteopathic Medicine and former Physician of the Year for California, and Dr. Emmick Blair, who has a PhD in chemistry from UC Irvine, we keep asking the same question. HGH is one piece of the puzzle. What are all the other pieces?
10: And you found seven?
11: Yeah, there's many causes of the aging process, but we found seven major causes of the aging process that we can have the biggest impact on through natural science. So HGH decline is one, but there's six more, and every single one of them is quietly accelerating how fast you age. So we built a targeted blend that fights each one. Seven blends, 50 ingredients, one specifically made for the men and one formula just for women.
10: So John, seven targeted blends to fight seven causes of aging. I love that. Would you walk us through them?
11: Absolutely. So cause of aging number one, that is HGH decline. Our first blend is the GHR Platinum 7 with the patented CellGate liposomal delivery. This is the HGH releasing powerhouse that started it all 20 years ago, but now supercharged. We have the L-arginine, L-lysine, L-glutamine, L-glycine, L-tyrosine, the key amino acids your pituitary needs as raw materials to build the HGH. Then there's the anterior pituitary and hypothalamus support, alpha GPC, GABA, L-DOPA, colostrum, and our newest addition, chlorella, L-cysteine, coconut oil, and now liposomal quercetin from CellGate. Mm. We're keeping our core GHR Platinum formula and enhancing it with new ingredients and using nature's technology to increase that absorption rate by up to 10 times more than regular capsules.
10: And that's just cause number one of seven?
11: One of seven, you're right. But cause of aging number two is age-related cognitive decline. So our brain ages, Dave, mental sharpness goes, the memory, the focus, just all softens over time. Our Platinum Brain 7 blend fights directly with acetyl-L-carnitine, CoQ10, and phosphatidylserine, three of the most clinically studied nutrients for brain health on the planet. So we want your brain firing up like it did when you were sharp, quick, and on it.
10: John, I think I need that blend by itself, honestly.
11: y'all do.
10: Oh, man. Hey, so you were saying cause of aging number three, stem cell exhaustion, right?
11: Yeah, absolutely. And this one gets into some seriously exciting cutting edge territory. Now, we know your stem cells are your body's repair crew. Think of them as the emergency response team. When the tissue is damaged, stem cells are called in to regenerate it. So the problem is, as we age, stem cell activity plummets. But what we're seeing is a lot of people to fix that are actually going to getting, even in other countries, stem cell injections, and it's working. They're getting completely healed with lifelong issues in just a matter of weeks. It's crazy. However, that's the synthetic route. Mm. The GHR Platinum 7 contains a natural platinum stem cell blend, which contains astragalus extract, vitamin D3, spirulina, turmeric, and stem cell aloe, ingredients that research actually shows can help produce and reactivate your body's own stem cells.
10: All natural, too, and none of that synthetic garbage. So good. Mm-hmm. And stem cell exhaustion, it's fought in a capsule, right?
11: Yeah, absolutely. And then that leads us to the cause of aging number four that we addressed, and that is telomere shortening. Now, this is one of the hottest areas in longevity science right now. Telomeres are the protective caps at the end of your DNA strands. Think of it as like the plastic tip at the end of a shoelace, protecting it from fraying.
10: Ah.
11: Every time a cell divides, those caps get shorter.
10: Okay.
11: And when they get too short, the cell can no longer replicate properly. Scientists now consider telomere length one of the most accurate predictors of our biological age. So in our GHR Platinum 7, we have a telomeres blend that fights us with phytosine and grapeseed extract, two compounds getting serious research attention for their telomeres production.
10: Ladies and gentlemen, this is David James along with John Fleming. We are talking about an amazing breakthrough and discovery, all natural. GrowYoungNow.com, GrowYoungNow.com. John Fleming joins us, and we're literally fighting aging at the DNA level with GHR Platinum, right?
11: Yeah, absolutely. And that leads us into cause of aging number five, which is the aging heart.
10: Mm.
11: Circulation slows, arteries stiffen, your cardiovascular system just doesn't hum like it used to. Our Platinum Heart 7 blend in the GHR Platinum 7 fights this with beetroot powder for nitric oxide and circulation support, vitamin K2 as MK7 for artery flexibility, and hawthorn berry, which is one of the most time-tested botanicals for heart health going back for centuries. Mm. And then that brings us to the cause of aging number 6, which is free radical oxidation. Every single day, your body's under attack from free radicals caused by stress, pollution, processed food, medications, just breathing. So think of it as cellular rust. Mm. Think of it as when you bite into an apple and it starts to oxidize and change colors. You know, that's what happens to our bodies. So our Platinum Antioxidant 7 blend fights all of this with alpha lipoic acid, OPC, organic goji berries, and pomegranate, which is 4 of the most potent antioxidant compounds on the planet, working synergistically to neutralize those free radicals.
10: John, you're talking just now 6 causes of aging, 6 blends fighting every single one. What's the 7th?
11: Well, the cause of aging number 7, and here's where the men's and women formulas split into something very special. For men, the 7th cause is the declining testosterone. Low testosterone, it's real, it's common, and most men just quietly accept it. But our Platinum Testosterone 7 blend fights it with rhodiola roseola, tungkat ali root, turbulus terrestris, and fenugreek extract. So men are reporting much more drive and more strength, more vitality, you know, in every sense of the word. For the women, the 7th cause is the diminishing collagen. And ladies, this one's personal because collagen loss is a silent driver between wrinkles, thinning hair, joint discomfort, and the loss of skin elasticity that ages you faster than almost anything else. So our Platinum Collagen 7 blend fights this with bamboo, horsetail, maca root, ashwagandha, and actual collagen, as well as hyaluronic acid. This blend was built specifically and lovingly for you women.
10: That's just wonderful. 7 causes of aging, 7 targeted blends fighting each one. 50 ingredients total, formulated completely differently for men and women. This is not a supplement. This is like the most complete anti-aging system ever put in a capsule.
11: Mm-hmm. And that's exactly what it is. And we haven't even talked about the delivery system in detail yet, which honestly might be the biggest story of all.
10: This is really special. John, I want to ask you this. 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
10: 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It's Big Wave Dave, David James with John Fleming of GHR Platinum 7. Hey, John, let's briefly discuss why addressing HGH is so important to our daily health. Can we do that?
11: Yeah, absolutely. And Dave, I did want to mention that your free bottle is not going to be taken by anyone. I will have one for you after
12: the show.
11: Thank
12: you, John. Thank you very much. Yeah.
11: With all your hard work, we appreciate you. But yeah, studies show that HGH rapidly declines with age. We know this, and this is directly linked as one of the biggest causes of the aging process. But did you know that by the time you turn 60, your body may be producing 95% less HGH than you did in your 20s? And the crazy thing is, your body still has the ability to make it. The question is, are you giving it what it needs to turn the switch back on?
10: Ah, good point, John. I mean, many of us don't know that we can do that. But I have to ask the question all of us are thinking. Well, most of us anyway. HGH, isn't that what all the celebrities and pro athletes are taking? Like, isn't this the stuff that's controversial in the news right now?
11: That's a great question, Dave. And yes, there is a form of HGH therapy that's controversial, and that's the injections or HGH IV therapy. This is the synthetic HGH human growth hormone that gets injected directly into the body. And Dave, it works. And that's why you see six-year-old celebrities on magazine covers all ripped out looking like they're 40 years old. And that's why athletes have risked their entire careers over the last 20 years to use it.
10: Is HGH therapy a thing of the past, or are more people taking it?
11: You know, and that's also a very important thing to ask, because it's been around for a while, but more and more people are becoming more educated and aware of how powerful restoring your youthful HGH is, and it's not going anywhere. Because of the consistent, remarkable results that thousands upon thousands of people are getting through HGH therapy and supplements and the IV drips right now, you're seeing tons of wellness IV clinics popping up all over California for NAD drips, HGH drips, peptides, etc. But regarding the HGH industry, the HGH market was valued at $6 billion in 2024, and it's projected to hit $13 billion in about 6 years. Mm. So the industry is growing because people simply love the results that they feel and see.
10: Well, with that being the case, then, why isn't everyone taking these?
11: Well, not everyone does. And there's three reasons why. Number one is the cost. And we're talking about anywhere from $10,000 to now $60,000 a year.
10: Good grief.
11: That's more than some people make in a year.
10: Oh, that's like a hard no for most of us.
11: Mm-hmm. Yeah, absolutely. And then number two is the side effects. You know, according to an article by Harvard Health Publishing in 2021, up to 30% of patients who take synthetic HGH injections experience serious side effects, including fluid retention, joint pain, carpal tunnel syndrome, and high blood sugar. This is common because it's unnatural. You know, you're injecting a synthetic hormone. You're overriding your body's natural regulatory system. The pituitary gland says, oh, we've got plenty and I'll stop producing. But over time, you can actually make your body worse at producing its own natural HGH. And we don't want that. And then number three, you need a prescription, a doctor supervising, regular monitoring. It's a whole medical process. And unfortunately, in this new world of peptide injections, lots of people are taking HGH injections without a doctor's supervision, which is not only dangerous, that's just really scary.
10: Yeah.
11: Now, here's where it gets exciting, because there is another way, a way that provides the same category of benefits without the injections, without the synthetic hormones, without the side effects, and without spending your entire retirement savings.
10: And that is?
11: And that is the growth hormone releaser, which is the GHR Platinum 7. Instead of putting HGH into your body from the outside, we're giving your body the precise nutritional building blocks it needs to produce more of its own HGH naturally at the dose that your own biology determines what's right for you.
10: So you're not adding a synthetic hormone. You're actually waking up a sleeping system.
11: Mm-hmm. Yeah, and that's beautifully put. Your pituitary gland is there. It knows how much HGH to produce. It's done it your whole life. What happens with age is the communication process breaks down. The hypothalamus stops sending the right signals, the amino acid building blocks become depleted, and the factory slows down. And GHR Platinum 7 restocks those raw materials and replenishes what the body loses as we age, and it improves that communication process. It's like reconnecting the phone line between the hypothalamus and the pituitary gland.
10: Nice. John Fleming joining us. Big Wave Dave, David James here. You can go to growyoungnow.com, growyoungnow.com. John, when that line gets reconnected, what happens?
11: What happens is the factory fires back up.
10: Yes.
11: And people feel it fast, you know, usually within the first 2 to 4 weeks. And the first thing people start noticing is sleep. Deep, real, dream-filled sleep that they haven't had in years. Now enter Dr. Emick Blair, who has a PhD in chemistry, over 2 decades of innovation. And what he developed is called CellGate, which is a patented liposomal delivery technology that's been backed by human clinical studies.
10: John, what is a liposome?
11: Great question, Dave. 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
1: 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Hey there, I'm Daniel, and admittedly, math is not an area of strength for me. I've told stories about how it's kind of hard for me to do math. So maybe if there's someone out there who is a big math person, you can figure out, if I were to do one verse from Proverbs every day, how long would it take for us to go through all the Proverbs? Okay, you don't have to do that math. Maybe we won't even do a proverb of the day, but let's at least try. This one comes from Proverbs 14, verse 29. I needed to hear this one. Whoever is patient has great understanding, but one who is quick-tempered displays folly. That's from Proverbs 14 in the NIV. And yeah, we can all be a little impatient sometimes. I can, at least. Maybe you as well. So that's the one for me today. How about you?
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15: Foundations of Freedom, a look at America's founding principles and the leaders who shaped our nation.
16: Most Americans think of Abraham Lincoln and they think of the Civil War or the Emancipation. But in 1862, he signed another hugely significant piece of legislation, the Homestead Act. It offered eligible Americans up to 160 acres of land, not as a prize for the powerful, but as an opportunity for ordinary families willing to live on it, work it, and build something lasting. Why did it matter? Because Lincoln understood that freedom was not merely the absence of tyranny. Rather, freedom required responsibility, labor, stewardship, and moral courage. A free people must be given room to build, but they also must be willing to cultivate what they have been given. That still matters today. Liberty without responsibility decays. Opportunity without character collapses. Lincoln's lesson is clear. A nation stays free when its people remain willing to work, build, and steward freedom under God.
17: Hi, friends. Welcome to Open My Eyes. I'm Lori Wilburn. Have you heard of a woman named Lilias Trotter? She was a missionary in Algeria. She left behind wealth and affluence in England and spent her life bringing the gospel to the Arabic people. She established 12 mission outreaches and left behind a team of 30 workers. In 2 Samuel 24:24, David said, "I will not offer burnt offerings to the Lord my God, which costs me nothing." 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Does 1 or 2 hours on Sunday morning satisfy our conscience? 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
9: The weekend is here. Let's get it going.
18: I'm serving the Lord in Manipur among the persecuted tribal Christians in Northeast India. It has been 3 years since May 3, 2023, where a severe persecution broke out in Manipur. 350 churches were targeted and burned to ashes, and about 60,000 Christians flee from their village, town, and where they live to a safer place. Now they are in about 42 relief camps in my hometown alone. The escape was so sudden and terrifying. Families fled through mountain terrains and thick forests, carrying nothing but the clothes they wore. Many could not even take their Bible with them. I was told by a lady that in their flee in the mountain terrains in thick jungles at night, two women delivered their child. And then they have to walk the next day 3 days to reach to a safer place. I personally also visited a relief camp, a refugee camp, where nearly 400 people were living together, yet only three or four families had a Bible. Many families now depend on their children's memory of the scriptures which they memorized in their Sunday school days, as they no longer have a Bible to read together. The Bible in our tribal dialect is very costly. Even when families have a little money, they must use it first for food, medicine, and essential daily needs. Today, there is a great need for Bibles in every refugee camp and in every family. In this dark time, the Word of God remains our source of hope, strength, and comfort. We humbly appeal for your prayer support and partnership in helping provide Bibles to those who have lost almost everything. Thank you, and may God bless you.
10: Ladies and gentlemen, welcome in to a very special edition of World Help and caring for persecuted Christians and being a lifeline in Jesus' name. We welcome in. It's Big Wave Dave, David James. We just heard a gentleman here, part of the World Help. Oh, my goodness. The whole collective of Jesus followers there serving the persecuted around the world, including in India, where houses have been burned down, churches have been burned down. You just heard this gentleman talking about where they lost everything and were forced to flee and for days out in the jungles and in the remote areas, and even babies born then. That's just... and no Bibles and no hope. So Tom Thompson with World Help joins us here. And brother, our $150, welcome in. Is six persecuted Christians like this gentleman we just heard just going to be cared for with the food and the clothing and the medical care? He talked about the Bibles. Brother, you've seen this firsthand, Tom. Talk, parlay your experience and what you've seen and talking to the persecuted fellow brothers and sisters around the globe to why it's urgent that we care for them. Welcome in, Tom.
19: Well, thank you, Dave, and I'm so glad to be back again with your audience. And you have people who listen to you that have a passion for the world and a compassionate heart. I know Tong Lal. I've talked with him while I was in Manipur there in India, and his heart and love for Jesus is incredible. But you can imagine one day they come and they burn his home, and his family has to leave, and the surrounding area has been burned. The persecution they suffer is overwhelming. And I don't mean to be sensational with this, but I remember one of the first times I was in India. I was at Kota, and I went into a church, and I saw something on the wall I had never seen in America. We have attendance boards or hymnal songs in the old church, but I saw what was called a martyr's board. I asked our partner about that. He said, those are the people in this church who've died for their faith because they follow Jesus. And we list their names on the wall, and there were multiple names. And I was awestruck as I saw that. And then we went to a baptismal. People were being baptized. And the pastor asked three questions. He said, will you live for Jesus? And they would answer yes. Secondly, will you obey Jesus? And they would answer yes. And the third and final question gripped me. Will you be willing to die for Jesus? And they answered yes, and they were baptized. So Tong Law represents so many Christians in India who, because of their faith, suffer tremendous persecution, losing lives, losing homes, losing their economy, losing everything. So this is a way today for your listening audience just to step up and say, I want to help. I can't do it all, but I can do something. And with this gift, help six persecuted Christians.
10: 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I am moved by Tom talking that martyrs board, and I'm moved by the three questions that are asked of those that have accepted Christ before they're baptized. And that third question, would you be willing to die for Jesus? I mean, we in the Western Church here in Southern California, I mean, that is just, I don't know if that's a question that would ever be asked at a baptism, at a Sunday morning or evening, or at the beach if we were to go to Newport and be baptized in the Pacific. Are you willing to die for Jesus? And these are the realities of fellow Jesus followers around the world, including in India, in Ethiopia, Afghanistan, in North Korea. I mean, there are World Help serving around the world. And I'd love to see here during the program 60 persecuted Christians given the food and the clothing and the medical care and the Bible to hinge their promises that they know, and to read them again and over again, remind Jesus of that. $1,500 gift would be all 60 persecuted Christians. $150 from 10 of us. Again, 877-512-5818, 877-512-5818, kkla.com, the World Help banner, or in that keyword box, type the word help. Tom, I'm moved by that martyrs board, brother. I mean, we walk into church and we've got, in the modern church here, we walk into like a concert. We walk into with lights and with darkness and worship being pummeled through. And yet you're going to the developing world and there's a martyrs board hanging with name after name after name of those who did not give up the name of Jesus. And we're literally, I mean, this gift we're giving is that lifeline of knowing that God's promises do not fail.
19: Absolutely. Dave, when you stop and think about it, it was very sobering to me. Again, I told you I'd never seen anything like that or experienced anything. And as I was looking at that, I looked around the people there in that church service, and we were about to have communion. I was about to say, Lord, thank you for what you've done for me, your death, your burial, your resurrection, and have communion in that church service like we do all across our states here in America. But this was sobering, because looking at that board were literally people who have died for their faith. And I reflected, when was the last time I had seen that where I live in my hometown and my home state?
10: Right.
19: And I realized that, you know, we're not there yet. Maybe coming soon to us, who knows? But at this point, it is for many people around the world. And it's taking place, and they're suffering for their faith. And I said, what can I do to help? And what we're doing today, Dave, is exactly that, helping people who desperately need it, and we have the opportunity. And I'm representing the persecuted church today on the radio, who are saying to your audience right now, please help. Please make a difference. Listen to what's taking place. Visualize in your mind's eye, if you could, just for a moment, your home church. Look on the wall and imagine a martyr's board in your home church on a wall and let that cause you to make a difference.
10: $150 one-time gift. 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I'm just

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2: One day, in a moment's notice, you, your wife, your children left your house, and you can't take anything with you except what's on your back. And so we went to this village in Burundi. It's just a couple of miles from Mosul. In fact, we had security. While we were there, a car had left to let ISIS know that we were there, and they were coming. So we, after about an hour and a half, had to leave. But we helped these people. That's what's taking place. That's what your listening audience right now is helping. People who fled with nothing. And we went to Erbil, and I'll never forget. We walked up and down the streets because people provided Bibles. Now, you can imagine fleeing, not having anything, and then not having the Word of God to go to for comfort. Vernon Brewer, our founder of World Help, was on one side of the street. I was on the other side of the street. And we went from home to home passing out red Arabic Bibles to let people know that God hadn't forgotten them. The church in America hadn't forgotten them. And Dave, if you could be there, they would take these Bibles and they would kiss the Bible and they would hold it to their chest and they would then reach out and hug me. What an experience for people who just wanted a copy of the Word of God. They had nothing, but that Bible gave them comfort because the Spirit of God gave them comfort. That's why we do this, Dave.
3: Convert, pay, or die.
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3: I mean, brothers and sisters, in the 11 minutes that remain here in the program, convert, pay, or die. That's the choice that fellow Jesus followers around the globe, whether it's in Africa or in Asia or in the Middle East, are experiencing. And World Help providing persecuted Christians the food and the clothing and the medical care. Yes, all those tangibles. The scripture, the Word of God. Man, Tom, you just talking about the Arabic Bible being passed out in Iraq when you were there, and so much in love with the promises of God that they could read it once again, that kissing the Bible, hugging the Bible, and knowing that the Word of God was theirs once again. Guys, this is holy work. It's a $150 one-time gift, 6 persecuted Christians, the food, the clothing, the medical care, the Word of God, the Bible, through World Help. And I'm looking to see if we can get 60 persecuted Christians here. We have about 9 minutes left in the program. $150 one-time gift from 10 of us will be the 60. $1,500 would be all 60. And I just invite all of us to say once again, where would I be? And if I had had my home burned down, I had been given the choice, first off, convert, pay, or die. And our home burned down, our churches burned down, our clothing, our cars, or everything we had worked hard for, gone, stolen, looted, burned. And we didn't give up the name of Jesus. And here comes some Jesus followers from World Help that says, you're not abandoned, you're not forgotten, we're going to go through this together. Where would we be, and what would we say, and how would our faith be restored? That's what you're gifting. So 877-512-5818, 877-512-5818, 877-512-5818, that World Help banner at kkla.com, or in the keyword box, type the word help. It's Tom here and Dave here with caring for our fellow brothers and sisters, persecuted Christian followers around the world. Tom, you have been around the world. You've talked about the martyrs board you saw at the church there, and name after name after name of those souls that did not relinquish the name of Jesus. You just talked about convert, pay, or die, the reality for persecuted Christians around the world. If we were to see the Jesus followers you're talking about right here who had lost everything, talk about their demeanor, yet talk about how the gift that we gift through World Help as fellow Jesus followers, caring for fellow Jesus followers, restore that hope.
2: I'm trying to be your audience, Dave. I'm trying to place myself right now maybe in a car or in a home listening to your voice and listening to this

0: broadcast. So imagine with me just for a moment, you've just received a text message, home, office, car. The text message said this: the police are waiting at your house to arrest you. Your crime? Simply the fact that you're a Christian. That happened in Iran. Right now, people have received messages. They're continuing to receive messages. That individual had just dropped his daughter off at school. He texted back, "I'm heading home now. I don't know what will happen to me. Please pray." And over the past months, we know so many people have been arrested. So many people have been killed. So many people, they're imprisoned and they're beaten. That individual, during long, tiring interrogation, the police tried to intimidate him as well as other Christ followers to reject their faith. Doesn't know where his daughter is. He's in prison. He's being beaten. They want him to reject his faith. But despite all of that, he was talking about, while in prison, there was a woman in her first month reported that she was able to lead three people to Christ, one of whom was on death row. So imagine now, you're in jail, you're beaten, you're persecuted. You meet this woman. She's already led three people to faith. One was just about to be killed. And believers in Iran are saying that God has placed them there for such a time as this. Who does that remind you of?
1: Yeah.
0: And they're ready to do everything possible to proclaim the gospel of Jesus. And one Christian wrote and said, "The gospel will not be held in chains. The gospel will go forth. It is the time to be more open and declare that Jesus is Lord." From Christ followers in prison, beaten for their faith, having lost everything, they see it as an opportunity to evangelize people in their country. Even in the midst of persecution, it is the blood of the martyrs that causes the church to grow, Dave. It's just overwhelming.
1: You know, staying on that thread of talking to our audience and inviting them to have the empathy and compassion and getting that text that says, "We have police at the door ready to arrest you and our family because you're a Christian. Convert, pay, or die." I mean, this is a reality for thousands. What is it? I was reading like 388 million Christians around the world, persecution. This is not, I'm going to post something on social media that says, "Oh, Jesus is Lord," and then someone says, "Oh, you bigot." I mean, this is homes being burned down, texts saying your whole family's going to be arrested, being imprisoned, being tortured. These gifts, Tom, when I say holy work, it's holy work. So when we invite that $150 for six persecuted Christians at 877-512-5818, kkla.com, that World Help banner, or the keyword help in that keyword box, $1,500 off 60. Brother, our prayer, and we prayed before we started the program, that this would, that Lord, get us out of the way, and perhaps these gifts, not only obviously caring for persecuted Jesus followers around the world, fellow brothers and sisters, but perhaps this gift will entrench us into our boldness and being more courageous for Jesus in our own family, in our own community, in our neighborhoods, in our zip codes, our nation.
0: You know, I pray that does. I look at the Church of Jesus across the world today, and I see what happens in other countries. I see what's happening in our country. And Dave, I'm optimistic. I just can't help but believe that Jesus is coming soon.
1: Yes.
0: I don't know when, but I know he's coming soon. And I remember a friend of mine, he said, "I just want to take as many people with me to heaven as I can." Mm. That ought to be our compassion. That ought to be our love. We ought to be able to say, "I want to make a difference." And maybe your audience, you know, they can't go. I was in China. I walked into a house church. I opened the door. 40 Christ followers, no sound system, no heat, no chairs, one Bible, and yet they were worshiping the Lord with all of their heart. It was incredible, the sound that came from their heart in worship. We have all of those things in our churches in America, and sometimes we don't worship as we should.
1: Right.
0: They had nothing. And I was reminded again, it's not all the stuff that's around us. It's a heart that honors Christ. It's a heart of compassion that reaches out and makes a difference. It is being willing to say, Lord, I may not be in Turkey. I may not be in Iran. I may not be in China. I may not be in North Korea, but I'm here, and here's what's in my hand. It's open. Take what I have. Use it for the church. Use it for the gospel. Provide help and hope for those who desperately need it. And that's what I can do. That doesn't take much courage. All that does, and it doesn't take pity. It takes compassion. Compassion moves us to action, and that's what we're asking your audience to do.
1: Tom, in the moments that remain, what would you've hugged and prayed with persecuted Christians. What do these gifts mean in their life? Describe the moments when these gifts are given, saying, brothers and sisters, Jesus loves you. There's Christians in America that love you. You've not been abandoned or forgotten. There is a hope in Christ.
0: I'm in Jordan. I met Salam and his wife, who in their country, because they were Christ followers, were stripped naked and paraded down the street. A non-believer took them and hid them in a farmhouse for 4 days, got them out of the country, and they were now in a church in Jordan. And we came in with pallets of food, clothing, medicine, and water, and Bibles. And I can remember Salam walking up to me. He probably all of 5 feet two, gave me a hug and began sobbing and said, thank you, thank you, thank you. I needed to know that somebody cared. I needed to know that my faith mattered. I needed to know that we were not forgotten. I needed to know that there were people who were willing to get out of their comfort zone, in his words, and say thank you, and hugged me and wept, and I'll never forget that moment. All I simply gave him was a bag of clothes, water, medicine, shoes for a family that had nothing. That's my takeaway. That's the difference that we're making right there.
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2: 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God, thank you for the season that I'm in right now. That's a prayer for me. I'm Daniel. And that can be very hard to say. Now, I don't know what season you're in your life right now. It might be a season just filled with blessings. You say, man, it's so easy to say God thank you. And other times you are just, you're going through it. And while I wouldn't say I'm going through it, this is definitely a season where it feels a little stagnant. A little, I could be around some more people and have a little more going on in my life. But you know what? There is something in this season that God wants me to learn. Some way that He's teaching me, some way that He's growing me, and some way that might not see it now, but gonna look back and say, so grateful for that. And so instead of looking in hindsight and saying that, gonna say it right now. Thank you, God. I trust you. In this season, there's a purpose for it. Help me to find out what it is.
3: 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Encourage someone this weekend to find hope here. I'm Donna Rush with SoCal's Morning Rush. Grace Lynn is the director of the FECC Children's Academy in Cerritos. They serve three-year-olds through TK students. The school is part of the ministry of First Evangelistic Christian Church, and I love her wisdom about joy that she says began with her dad.
4: 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That is the name that my father gave to me. And he was also a pastor. This actually reminded me all the time that my dad wants me to serve the Lord with all my might.
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8: Hi, I'm Mark Finley with Hope Lives 365. When Shadrach, Meshach, and Abednego would not bow down to the golden image that Nebuchadnezzar set up, they were thrown into a burning fiery furnace. Now get this, a universal world leader, Nebuchadnezzar, has a universal decree that anyone that would not bow down would be thrown into the fire. Here is a death decree. Why wouldn't they bow down? It was a violation of the commandments of God. They were thrown into the furnace, burning fiery furnace. Nebuchadnezzar looks in there, and he sees not three men, but verse 25, Daniel 3, I see four men loose walking in the midst, the form of the fourth is like the Son of God. Jesus Christ protected his people in that crisis, and he protects his people today in every crisis.
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13: Welcome to Lost and Found. Lost in a system, found by the church. With your host, Paula Crasium. Did you know that right here in Los Angeles, there are more than 30,000 children in foster care? Every year, over 1,000 children age out of the system, and as many as half of those will end up homeless or incarcerated. The government will not fix this, and frankly, God didn't ask them to. He asked us to, people of faith, to step in and give them a home, a family, to be a mentor and support them. Now let's join Paula for today's episode of Lost and Found.
14: Hi, welcome to Lost and Found. I'm your host, Paula Crasium. Again, so grateful that you guys are carving out a little bit of time to listen to the program today. This is a program where we talk about vulnerable populations and how people of faith in the church can make a difference in their lives and how God has called us into that space. We have a new guest here today. His name is Cecil Thompson. He's a senior chaplain at the Los Angeles Mission. And we're going to get to know a little bit about him and about the program that he does and works with down there. Cecil, thank you so much for being here.
15: Thank you so much, Miss Paula, for having me. The pleasure is all mine.
14: Oh, thank you. Thank you. If any point during the program you want to reach out to us, you can reach out to us at lostandfound.show. That's lostandfound.show. So how long have you been with the LA Mission?
15: I'm coming up on 5 years with LAM. Yes, ma'am. It'll be five years in January.
14: Cool. Yes. LA Mission's been around since 1936. You guys just having your 90th anniversary.
15: Yes, ma'am.
14: What does that look like, and how has the program changed over the years?
15: Well, I'll tell you the truth. What I'll speak to is what remains the same, okay? Because, of course, systems and structures vary
14: over 90 years. One would think.
15: Over 90 years, I would hope so. Yeah. Like, I oftentimes say we're not riding on cattle anymore or horses.
14: Yeah.
15: And
14: yeah.
15: so we have the accoutrements of today's society. What has remained the same is our love for Jesus Christ and our mission to walk alongside of individuals, bringing them to restoration and hope. And so while there have been a myriad of different changes, we are fighting to ensure, and when I say fighting, I mean spiritual warfare, of course, to ensure that this becomes and remains a place that is Christ-centered, Christ-focused, and that we push the message of the gospel to everyone who comes within those gates.
14: Incredible. Tell me about the mission and what it looks like. So you guys are right downtown LA.
15: Skid Row, 5th and Wall.
14: And so what does it look like? Let's go soup to nuts. Someone who is homeless on the street, come into your doors. What can they expect? What happens once they walk in?
15: Awesome question. So one of the things that we specialize in is resources. And when I say resources, I mean services of all kinds. And so oftentimes we are viewed as a homeless shelter, and we are that, but the Los Angeles Mission is so much more. If you desire drug and rehabilitation program, we have a 13-month program for you. If you desire clean clothes, shower, we have those resources available for you. If you just want something to eat, if you want a safe place to reside, we have hundreds of people that just come within the gates to sit in the courtyard and in the lobby.
14: Because you have 156,000 square foot downtown. I mean, that's
15: right.
14: No
15: and let
14: small
15: me also
14: baby.
15: Say our program consists of not only the Los Angeles Mission, but the Ann Douglas Center. And the Ann Douglas Center is the arm for the female students and the female program. And so we're feeding three times a day. Hundreds of people right on Skid Row. We are a beacon of hope and a light to the community there. And this faith-based organization gives resources to individuals daily. If you are in need of your mail, you know, a lot of times our unsheltered and unhoused community, of course, they need somewhere to receive their medications and even their checks or their funds that they receive monthly. Well, we have those opportunities.
14: So
15: the
14: you become
15: room.
14: Like a mailbox.
15: Oh, we have a mail office. Room that is in operation daily. As a matter of fact, I used to work in the mail room that's connected to the information center, and you have a community. One of the myths that is so unfortunately mentioned about Skid Row is that everyone that's down there is on drugs, and that's not true. I remember when the Lord first sent me to Skid Row, and I may be getting ahead of myself, but my mother was on drugs, and my mother lived downtown Los Angeles, right across the street on 4th. So the Lord called me from Inglewood Unified School District to the Los Angeles Mission, one of the greatest decisions I've ever made, to feed his sheep. And I began to learn what challenges we were dealing with pertaining to our unhoused community. And one of the things that I saw was one of the greatest challenges that we're facing is mental anguish. And mental anxiety. Everyone's not on drugs, but there is a spirit of hopelessness and helplessness and despair. And the community that is downtown Los Angeles, particular to Skid Row, is a family. It's a family. Yeah. There are young people, young adults, there are children that literally go to school in this community. They live in this community. And everyone that's there does not want to move. There are some people, we do prayer walks weekly with as a part of the ministry department, and we go into, which I'm sure you're aware of, Ms. Paula, we go into the area and we pass out hygiene kits and sack lunches and bottles of water and give out the flyers and the resources. If you need DMV vouchers, if you need assistance with legal aid, there's so many resources that we have made available for our community. And one of the things that you will find as you minister to this community is they'll tell you, I know what my problem is. I'm faced with demonic presences. Mm-hmm. Oftentimes they'll say, there's a demon in me. And, you know, at first I was like, okay. But then I begin to realize
14: there's actual oppression.
15: It's depression in the environment. And God is calling us to be that light, to just share with them, Jesus loves you. And there is an opportunity for you to be saved and for your life to be restored.
14: What does the 13-month rehab program look like? So you have live-in people coming in.
15: That's
14: and staying
15: right.
14: 13 months is no small commitment.
15: Well, so there are several different things that are going on. We have partnering programs like Lakata, and we have resources with Joshua House, but particular to the Los Angeles Mission, this is what I love. You'll see guests, as aforementioned, that are just there for emergency shelter beds. That's different. Mm-hmm. Than the 13-month program. In my humble opinion, the 13-month program is a part of the nucleus of how our system and our structure is ran. Mm-hmm. And I'm biased because I am the senior chaplain. And so I have been privileged to witness the transformation of God's love in these students' lives. Some of them are court-ordered. They've been given the mandate from their probation officers, their parole officers, that either they go to this program or they'll spend 20 years in prison, and so I oftentimes tell them, I've coined the phrase, while you think it's court ordered, I believe it's God ordained. So for 13 months, they are a part of a very rigorous Christian educational program. We're teaching them several classes about foundational structures within their Christian life. When you first come to the Los Angeles Mission and we do the intake and find out why you're there, we perform what is called a spiritual assessment. And then we curate as chaplains a discipleship plan with you according to the level of your faith. We walk alongside of you, creating solutions to help you, because of course it's case by case. I like to think of it like, if you have a disease or an illness, when you go to the doctor, first you receive a diagnosis, right? But then the doctor does what? Gives you a treatment plan.
14: Yeah.
15: And so your treatment plan does not work for me, because your medication that you've been prescribed is tailor-made for what Paula's conditions are.
14: Right.
15: And so within that program, we have students that are all ultimately desiring restoration for their lives. Now, they're all there with the different treatment plans and different conditions, obviously.
14: And those are all monitored through the LA Mission.
15: And they're monitored through the LA Mission, and we have around-the-clock 24-hour services and care for them. And then we also have one-on-one counseling with the students weekly. We all have caseloads and case management. We're doing both the clinical and the spiritual side. Mm-hmm. And in a lot of drug and rehabilitation programs, they will push, of course, the 12-step program, which we believe in, and we also implement, but they do not speak as much to the spiritual.
14: Right.
15: And we believe the only means from being cleansed from sin is through repentance and faith in the precious blood
14: time,
15: of Jesus Christ.
14: Long-time delivery.
15: Long-term delivery. That's right. That's right. So we've seen the transformation. Now, of course, everyone doesn't stay on board throughout the entire process. But even in this season, over the course of the last 4 years, you can imagine. And then we have some veterans that have worked at the Los Angeles Mission 20 and 30 years. So they have the seniority of kind of showing us that have been there for a shorter span of time.
14: Mm-hmm.
15: The ropes, if you will. But God is blessing us.
14: That's so cool. How many beds do you have in that program?
15: Over 150. Yes, ma'am.
14: And then availability only comes when someone graduates from the program.
15: Well, not quite, because remember, everyone, as aforementioned, does not follow through the entire program.
14: Oh, true. So, it's not just graduation.
15: Weekly, unfortunately, students relapse, they leave, they walk away. I use this example, and I was just sharing with my students. Everyone knows that the mission, my students are my heart. And I was just sharing with the students a couple of weeks ago, we talk about deliverance. And oftentimes, Paula, we talk about what we are being delivered to, but we don't speak about what we are, we don't we speak about what we're being delivered from, I'm sorry, but we don't talk about what we're being mm-hmm. delivered to.
14: And don't you feel like often this population is not forward thinking?
15: Absolutely.
14: They are in constant crisis mm-hmm. management.
15: Absolutely.
14: Because that's where they live.
15: That's so the greatest thought, challenge.
14: Right. The thought mm-hmm. of saying what tomorrow, it's like,
15: I don't even know
14: I
15: what
14: don't
15: that
14: even
15: is.
14: Know. Yeah. I don't even know how I've never dreamed. I've never been able to dream. Mm-hmm. And especially if they've come out of
15: trauma,
14: crisis, foster care.
15: Yep.
14: Mm-hmm. They have been in crisis management, which is just daily management of their lives for so long.
15: Yes, ma'am.
14: That trying to teach them that there is future, that God does have a future. He does have a promise for their life mm-hmm. and they can embrace it has to be one of your biggest challenges. Again, you're listening to Lost and Found. I'm your host, Paula Cresham. If at any point you'd like to reach out to us, lostandfound.show is the website. That's lostandfound.show. I can connect you with Pastor Cecil and get you any information you need. But let's talk about how you provide hope for the future for them. How do you try to instill that there is more than just today's struggles?
15: The conditions of what meets the eye. Now, what we do is we teach the Bible. We give resources. We have counseling. We have partnership with the Los Angeles Christian Health Center and, of course, other powerful resources because we are concerned about their holistic man. Mm-hmm. And we don't believe that there is competition. It's collaboration. And so it's not clinical versus spiritual. We understand that we need both in order for them to succeed. Daily, this is a part of our mission statement. We walk alongside of them.
14: Mm-hmm.
15: They have our phone numbers. They contact us. I'm a pastor of a local church, the Glory Church of Los Angeles in the greater Los Angeles metropolitan area. Every Sunday, we sanction students to attend church because they need community. Mm-hmm. They need believers, a family around them to help sharpen them. And so.
14: And to be seen too.
15: To
14: right?
15: be valued. Yes.
14: But just to be seen mm-hmm. as something. One of the difficulties, and obviously you know the more I do, but about homelessness is you feel like you become invisible.
15: That's right.
14: And not only invisible to the world, but invisible to yourself, invisible to God, that you just are nothing. Like you just become this.
15: Or you're labeled by your condition.
14: Yeah. Yeah.
15: So oftentimes what happens in this community, people do not ask you your name. They say, you know, the Caucasian individual with one leg.
14: Right.
15: With the green eyes,
14: right.
15: You're labeled by your condition. And so imagine for us that have a level of normalcy, if we were labeled not just by our conditions, but by our past mm-hmm. or by our mistakes or by our propensities, how unfair and also how unrighteous this world would be if we had to wear a sign as it was in the days of antiquity.
14: And when Satan keeps us in our stupidity,
15: mm-hmm.
14: when Satan keeps us in our sin, last night it was just one of those nights where I felt like Satan was just poking at me and reminding me of all of the stupid mistakes that I've made. And I just had to pray through and just claim the victory that
15: yes.
14: I am not that. I am God's child.
15: Yes.
14: He sees me different. He stood in the gap for all the stupid mistakes that I've made. And that has to be a big part of the learning for them to understand that there is a Savior who's paid that price for them. That has to be a
15: And what is your
14: piece.
15: Identity, Paula?
14: Yeah.
15: Now,
14: yeah.
15: Okay, Jesus Christ died for us, redeemed us from the curse mm-hmm. of the law. Why? So that you can be claimed and reclaimed mm-hmm. with an identity that is sure in Christ. You are seated in heavenly yeah. places with Christ
14: yeah.
15: Jesus.
14: Yeah.
15: So it is not so much about what people have labeled you as. We were just talking this morning in a class we have at 7 a.m., Kingdom Man. What does God say mm-hmm. about me?
14: Yeah.
15: That I am a kingdom man. I've been called to take dominion over my family, not just to be an authority figure, but to have the responsibility and accountability that comes with it.
14: Mm-hmm.
15: And so this is what it means to walk alongside with mm-hmm. that discipleship plan. Some of them were starting at square one. They've never read any scriptures. They don't know anything there is right. to know about Jesus. Oh, Paula, I love that kind.
14: Yeah.
15: Those
14: yeah.
15: are my favorites
14: yeah. Yeah.
15: because I'm like, it's a clean canvas. Sometimes, unfortunately, right. the ones that feel like they know
14: you're
15: a thing or two.
14: You're fixing some damage that
15: That's
14: the
15: right.
14: church has done and people
15: That's right.
14: of faith have
15: and
14: done
15: religion,
14: their life.
15: Yes.
14: And people who call themselves Christians have harmed.
15: That's right.
14: That's
15: right.
14: A hard cleanup.
15: Absolutely. And so God is just faithful. For me, when I go home, every night, there is a sense of satisfaction of what it means to be the extension of Jesus Christ. It is Matthew 28 and 19 in living color every day, all day. And we're not just concerned about the students. Our goal is to win the loss.
14: Yeah.
15: And I tell people all the time, ask God what place in the vineyard that you should take. Because the scripture tells us, Jesus said, "What the harvest is right. The laborers, where are the workers?
14: Yeah.
15: We need people in the vineyard. The harvest is right, and we have witnessed souls being saved. People have given their lives to the Lord. People have come off of the streets to join the program, and then subsequently they became saved. It's the message of Jesus.
14: Yeah.
15: He fed
14: them
15: first,
14: right.
15: physically.
14: Of course.
15: You know?
14: Of course. And for people of faith to earn the right to have a conversation with these people.
15: Absolutely.
14: Not in any Bible beating way, but because we know them.
15: Yes.
14: And we care about them. And we see them as someone that God dearly loved and gave his life to redeem back to himself. What ages do you guys serve in that program?
15: 18 and up. I have students that are 19 years old. I have students that are 75 years old. Okay. We do limit access to those who are mobile. There has to be some sense of mobility because, of course, we have the stairs. Oftentimes, they may not be able to utilize the elevators.
14: Right.
15: And so we'll ask them, are they still able to move? And if that is a challenge, then we provide resources
14: for them.
15: Other programs. Yeah. Because within 1 mile of Skid Row, there are 11 missions.
14: Crazy.
15: 11 rescue shelters.
14: Let's talk a little bit about the women's program.
15: Yes.
14: About Ann Douglas?
15: That's right.
14: Who's Ann Douglas?
15: So Mike Douglas and Ann Douglas were philanthropists, humanitarians, awesome men and women of God, and their children, who seeded into the Los Angeles Mission many years ago, believed in the work of ministry of LA Mission, and as a result of not just being donors, but being workers, they named the branch. It used to be called Ann Douglas Shelter for Battered Women.
14: Got it.
15: And so through transformation, of course, and wisdom, serving this current generation, we thought that it would be best not to, you know, speak to that, but more to just say Ann Douglas Shelter. And so like-minded to the person that it is named after, it is a place of hope with the same mission as the Los Angeles Mission on the female side. And I'll tell you the truth, I am entreated to the women in a different way. To the men, I proclaim the liberty of Jesus Christ to stand as the priest and the leaders of their home. To the women, I minister to them, not just as helpmeets, but also in the way and the perspective of their place in the world. A lot of times, these women, as you were saying, there's no value. There's no sense of belonging. Mm-hmm. And you would understand better than I can, of course, what that means to a feminine warrior. These are moms who have lost their children.
14: Yeah.
15: These are young ladies who were given to prostitution at very young ages, did not have an opportunity to live. And you'll find that the trauma of these areas, of course, dates back to their grandparents and their great grandparents. And so they were born in that sin and shaping in that iniquity. Jesus said, "Can any good thing come out of Nazareth?" You know, and so it's really, I say so often, I'm a dope, not a dope dealer, I'm a hope dealer. And it's just about giving them hope.
14: Do you have the same kind of program? Do you have the 13-month recovery program that? And how many women are in that program?
15: At this point, I believe it's about 50, averaging 50. I know it's smaller than our male program.
14: How many women recovery programs are you unique in that?
15: We're unique in the separation. There are gender-based shelters. The blessing and the beauty of the Los Angeles Mission, and we have our brother and sister missions that are, again, in the same area.
14: Yeah.
15: And we work with one another because one of the greatest challenges that the Los Angeles Mission has is we do not have space for families. So if you come and you have children, unfortunately, we don't have lodging available for you, but we give you resources. Union Rescue Mission. We send you and we minister for one another. We pray together every Monday as ministry team members, and so there's a great collaboration downtown Los Angeles.
14: One of the things I love in the faith community, as far as shelters, is there is no anything. There's no entitlement, there's no territory, there's no, y'all are all sojourning shoulder to shoulder to help impact the lives. Is there a story, a one person that sort of stands out or comes to mind of a success story where you can really see how
15: the hand of God,
14: how God did it?
15: Yes,
14: he did it.
15: Absolutely. So I'm senior chaplain, junior chaplain Joe White, who we were afforded the opportunity to steward well and teach. Now, mm-hmm. I just said junior chaplain, so that tells you that now mm-hmm. he's gainfully employed with the Los Angeles Mission serving. Mm-hmm. He was in a world of trouble, and he testifies about this weekly to the glory of God. He was on meth and lost everything he had. And I'll never forget teaching him in a class, and he was very manipulative, as you would be.
14: It's a lifestyle.
15: It's a lifestyle, right?
14: You got to do it if you're going to live on the streets. And yeah, mm-hmm. it's just what
15: and
14: it is.
15: He came to the program and he left several times. And he was in and out of prison. And he said to me one day, "Chap," my grandmother, who was his primary caregiver, said to me, "Joe, why can't you just stop? Why can't you just stop?" And it broke my heart this particular day a couple of years ago, because it was at that moment that I realized if he had the power to do so,
14: yeah,
15: he would. Yeah. When I tell you that we worked with him as a ministry team, as a program team, the Lord transformed this man's life. He got married last year. All of the Los Angeles Mission staff was their CEO, our ministry team. One of the chaplains was the best man in his wedding at the Fearless Church LA downtown, one of our partnering churches, where he's serving as the new members pastor. He met his lovely bride there. And now they are expecting
14: incredible
15: a baby boy. And so it just speaks to the power of transformation. And I want you to see, Paula, how God works. Several of our staff members were first alumni. So now they are back serving.
14: And that's staying tethered to the cross and staying tethered to faith and staying tethered to the program and staying in tight. And why it's important for the work that y'all do is important to longevity, because Satan's not done fighting.
15: That's right.
14: In their life. He is going to continue to poke and pick and try to get back what God stole from him.
15: That's right.
14: And it's our job as people of faith to make sure that that doesn't happen.
15: Equip them.
14: Yes.
15: Yes.
14: I'm so grateful you've been with us, Pastor. And if you want to reach out to Pastor Cecil, you can reach me at lostandfound.show, and I will connect you with Pastor Thomas, chaplain there at the LA Mission. Great for the work you do, but understand that you all can find a way to get connected to LA Mission and make a difference in the lives of these people who God dearly loves, and wants to redeem back from himself and steal them from the grip of Satan. Have a great week. Again, I'm your host, Paula Cresham. 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
2: 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It's time for a little thing I like to call Gratitude from A to Z. Well, I call it Gratitude from A to Z, but my mom, Taya, was really the one who created Gratitude from A to Z. Maybe she learned it from someone. I've never asked this. Hey, it's Daniel. But how Gratitude from A to Z works is, in its full form, well, you go through the entire alphabet and you find one thing that you're grateful for that starts with each letter. I don't have enough time to do that, so I'll just pick one letter, kind of do this randomly, and it's F for fellowship. I'm very grateful for the time of fellowship I had recently with my friend, and I was driving, which is where I end up on the phone a lot sometimes. It's just a great spot to kind of talk to someone, and we were just talking about life, and there was a sense of fellowship there, and I could feel God in our conversations. We were just talking about our lives and sharing. So I'm really grateful for that. And I'm grateful that we've been friends long enough that we can just have that moment together and just be together in fellowship. So what are you grateful for? Think about it. I'm sure there's something.
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16: Most Americans think of Abraham Lincoln and they think of the Civil War or the Emancipation. But in 1862, he signed another hugely significant piece of legislation, the Homestead Act. It offered eligible Americans up to 160 acres of land, not as a prize for the powerful, but as an opportunity for ordinary families willing to live on it, work it, and build something lasting. Why did it matter? Because Lincoln understood that freedom was not merely the absence of tyranny. Rather, freedom required responsibility, labor, stewardship, and moral courage. A free people must be given room to build, but they also must be willing to cultivate what they have been given. That still matters today. Liberty without responsibility decays. Opportunity without character collapses. Lincoln's lesson is clear. A nation stays free when its people remain willing to work.
17: 310-273-2020.
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2: Story with a twist. That Carson couple has been arrested. Detectives say they were operating an abusive elder care facility, including at this house and other locations around Carson, apparently with no license, while committing fraud. Neighbors call it the House of Horrors.
3: In the middle of the night, we would hear like just yelling coming from that house, saying like, oh, I'm screaming here because nobody cares.
2: Sylvia Cruz says this neighborhood is normally quiet and that many older people live here.
3: It's just kind of crazy to know that to find out that there was elderly being most mistreated out there, because this entire block I grew up here, it's just elderly. My grandpa, he's in hospice right now, and we're making sure he gets the best care.
2: Carson Sheriff.
1: That's a story that happened right here in Los Angeles recently, and it's a terrible story of elder abuse, and we should pay more attention to that. This kind of thing is happening all the time. With me to talk about it is Daniel Maciosi. He's with Berglund & Johnson, the personal injury attorneys that really care. 1-800, the number 4, in the words, if hurt, is how you connect with our friends at Berglund & Johnson. Daniel, welcome back to the Pastor Scott Show.
4: Thank you very much. It's great to be here.
1: Daniel, when you hear cases like this, as attorneys, you at Berglund & Johnson deal with elder abuse all of the time. You know, one of the shocking things about this case is this is an unlicensed facility. You know, I don't know why people would do that, put their family into an unlicensed facility, but even the licensed ones have problems like this from time to time.
4: That's correct. I mean, all of the cases that I've been associated with have been against licensed facilities, and this is a rather unusual story, just in terms of the type of cases that I would see come across my desk. And so it is shocking, but it's also shocking that this type of thing also happens with licensed facilities as well.
1: Yeah, you know, when families place a loved one in a care home like this, they do that because they trust the place, right? But there's a business element. You think about cost, you think about location, you know, what kind of amenities they have. There's other things that go into that decision. What responsibilities do these facilities have under California law to, you know, obviously protect their elderly residents?
4: Well, there's a number of responsibilities that they have, but I would say the primary one is that they have a duty to provide what's called custodial care. And that means ensuring that residents receive assistance with their daily needs like mobility, hygiene, nutrition, medical monitoring, and so forth. And part of that is assessing residents and implementing care plans that are designed to address known risks, such as fall risks or pressure injury risks.
1: Yeah. Well, you know, for listeners who might currently have a parent or grandparent in a care facility, or they're looking for one, what are some warning signs that facility might be not very good, frankly? When I was a kid, I was 10 or 12 years old, I actually watched my great-grandmother get abused in a facility. We showed up for a visit, and sure enough, we caught him in the middle of sort of tossing her around in the bed as they're turning her over, and she was screaming. It was, I'll never forget that. And, you know, obviously you put somebody in a place like that because you think it's going to take, they'll be taken care of, but that's not always the case. So other than screaming and yelling, what are some things that people should be looking at?
4: Yeah, so I would say that there's a number of things. So first of all, in terms of physically, I would look for things like unexplained injuries, frequent falls, weight loss, dehydration, the appearance of bed sores. All of those things are major red flags. But also you could look at some of the more subtle indications like poor hygiene or unchanged bedding. And then also behaviorally, you know, if you notice that your loved one has become withdrawn or fearful or confused, that's something that also would sort of tip you off that maybe something is not really going the way that you think it should be. And then another important sign also is how the facility communicates. If they're being evasive, dismissive, or inconsistent in how they communicate with the family, that can indicate deeper issues as well.
1: That is, all of that is really good advice. And as a pastor, I've been in a lot of facilities, and I always go in checking for those things. Unfortunately, lots of times families aren't visiting, and they're not paying attention. And that's another reason that these things happen sometimes. So if a family has some questions, or maybe before even placing somebody in one of these facilities, or maybe you're putting yourself in one. You know, lots of people say, you know what, time for me to go to assisted living, and you make that decision on your own, which I think is great if you make that decision. You still need to ask some questions. So what kinds of questions should people ask before putting a loved one into a home like this?
4: Well, in most of the cases that we've dealt with, a big concern is staffing. And so I would look at, you know, if you visit the facility, are staff responding to call lights and things like that? Do they appear to be able to handle the number of patients that are at the facility? You can directly ask, you know, how many registered nurses, how many certified nursing assistants do you have on staff at, you know, during each shift? And you can also ask how many patients are there. And under state regulations, there's required number of hours per patient per day that are required in nursing homes or skilled nursing facilities and staffing ratios in hospitals. And so asking those type of questions would be helpful. In addition, I think the California Department of Health has some great resources. You can go online and actually look at the complaints that have been filed against particular facilities and whether those have been substantiated or not. And so doing that due diligence beforehand, you know, in addition to actually visiting the facility is a really good way to, guard against these type of neglect or abuse cases that we see.
1: You're listening to the Pastor Scott Show. My guest is Daniel Maciosi. He's with Berglund & Johnson. You can go to berglundandjohnson.com, Christian law firm here in Los Angeles. And their phone number is 1-800-4-IF-HURT. One of the areas of law that they practice a lot is elder abuse, which unfortunately is needed because there is so much of this going on. And, if somebody right now is concerned that their loved one might be experiencing neglect or abuse, what's a step they should take right away? And maybe your concern isn't, you know, you can't put your finger on it, but you're worried about it. There's something bothering you. What should they do to begin?
4: Well, there's a few different things. So number one, if it looks like, something has actually happened or there's a serious concern that something may be happening, the family can make a complaint to the Department of Public Health and they'll actually do an investigation. And apart from that, I would say, you know, maybe getting, you know, an attorney involved to help investigate. Like when potential clients come to us, we'll, you know, look at the medical records. We'll try to look at everything that's happened. Sometimes we'll, as necessary, get medical experts involved to determine whether there was a breakdown in care or what that breakdown was. And then we can advise the potential client if there is something there to be concerned about as well.
1: Do you find that when these cases come to you that it's more systemic within the entire facility, or how often is it just one person and for whatever reason that one person has not received good care, but generally it's okay, or is it kind of facility-wide usually?
4: It tends to be more systemic, and I think I mentioned staffing earlier in our conversation, and, you know, unfortunately that tends to be a decision that's financially driven, and typically what we see is that when there's staffing constraints, there's a more likelihood that it's not just a one-off incident, that if one particular resident is not receiving the proper care, it probably affects other residents as well. And it may also indicate an ongoing problem with a particular family member that you're concerned about.
1: Yeah, so the systemic issues is a big deal, and it's important to just go ahead and take action. You know, if you've got a hunch about something, like you said, call the health department, they'll show up. And if you need to do more, Berglund & Johnson is a law firm here that is ready to help you. Tell us about your firm and what people should do when they call you.
4: Yeah, so just I think one of the things that, people should keep in mind is that it's really important to document what the observations are, if they're able to take photos of what they've observed, collecting the necessary medical records for us to be able to evaluate the case. That really speeds up the process. Often that tends to be something that, that becomes a bottleneck, is trying to get all of the relevant medical records. And often what we see is that the injured person has been in a number of facilities, and so there can be some challenges with even identifying where the problem actually started. You know, maybe it wasn't this one facility that the family is concerned about. It could have happened further down the line. You know, so it just depends. But the more complete information we have, the better positioned we would be in terms of advising.
1: Right. So it can be very complex, and that's one of the reasons that you might need to engage with an attorney right away if you're dealing with a situation with a loved one. How do people get in touch with you at Berglund & Johnson? What's the best way?
4: Just on the phone. I think you mentioned our number.
1: 1-800, the number 4, and the words, if hurt.
4: That's correct.
1: 1-800, the number 4, and the words, if heard. You can also go online, berglundandjohnson.com. It's a Christian law firm, so you can talk about your faith and your concerns along those areas, and they take a lot of cases in this. I think it's important, Daniel, to be proactive in taking care of your loved one if they are in a facility like this. Daniel Maciosi, thanks for joining me today on the Pastor Scott Show.
4: Thank you very much, Pastor Scott. I appreciate it.
1: All right. 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
2: This bike illegally, and she knew all about that. And then another story that is a tragedy in Simi Valley, where a young child, seventh grader, was hit by a train while he was riding his e-bike. And these stories, they happen all the time, and there's a whole lot of reason for it, and it is worth having a conversation to make sure that we understand the dangers of these things, and not just what happened in these stories, but about safety, awareness, and all of those different things. With me to talk about it is Stephen Johnson. 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
3: Hi, Pastor Scott. Thanks for having me.
2: You know, Stephen, we've talked about e-bikes and the dangers before, but when we look at these stories that are happening now, this just is, it's a tragedy, this thing, especially in Simi Valley. You know, both stories are terrible, but the Simi Valley one is just very sad and impacts a lot of kids and a lot of people.
3: Yeah, it's an extremely terrible tragedy. As you said, it involves a young child and a grieving family, and I live in Moore Park, and that's pretty close to Simi Valley. But the community has been really impacted and affected by this loss. I believe the child was a teenager, 13 years old, riding his e-bike and was struck and killed by a train. You know, the city's really come together. The county has really come together. They're doing a lot of fundraisers for the family. Which is good to see, but just all in all, it's just a terrible tragedy.
2: It's a terrible thing, and you know, I think it raises a lot of questions. You know, for me as a dad, and my older son now is driving, which is horrific, but thankfully the price of gas is keeping him home a little more. But then it brings the question of, well, what about an e-bike? You know, what about some alternatives for that? And then I see stories like this. And, you know, one question I have is, you do a lot of cases at Berglund & Johnson related to e-bikes and this kind of thing. Are riders, especially children, more distracted on an e-bike because they're not pedaling? You know, what's the deal with the e-bike? Why is it so seemingly more dangerous?
3: Well, first, they travel at a pretty high rate of speed. So most riders don't really appreciate stopping distance or reaction time or how difficult it may be for drivers to even see them. So they really have a false sense of security when they're on these e-bikes. They're also extremely vulnerable on these e-bikes. Even if we're following the rules of the road, all it takes is for one negligent driver or something bad to happen where it could end their life or seriously injure them. So I think families really view e-bikes similar to traditional bicycles, where they're really not that at all. They're extremely more dangerous.
2: Yeah. And I think you might, maybe because it's a motorized vehicle, you feel more empowered, you know, as a kid, you know, riding it is faster. All of those things, and some of those things in these cases might factor in a little bit. You know, when you're dealing with this, one of the things you want to do is say, you know, who's responsible? You look at the behavior of the kid, or in the other story, the mom, you know, she didn't do it, but she knew that her kid was riding illegally and doing illegal things, and she didn't do anything, so she's criminally liable here. But in the one where the child's hit by a train, you know, there's, I don't know the details. Did the gates come down? Did he try to ride around it? What are the issues of responsibility when it comes to this kind of thing?
3: Yeah, so just speaking with respect to the Simi Valley incident, for example, when it involves a train and then a pedestrian or someone on a bicycle, these cases are very fact-specific. And the main question you want to ask is, did every party fulfill their responsibility?

0: in the correct way. And you need to determine whether this could have been prevented. Were there preventable hazards? Were there inadequate warnings? Was there poor visibility? Were there other known dangers that were just not addressed? Oftentimes, there's not one single factor. It's always a combination of circumstances. So, you know, it's really important to look into all the evidence, be patient, because that evidence is not always going to come in immediately. You have to look at the surveillance footage, electronic data, or the black box recorders, witness statements. There's just a whole multitude of things that need to be looked at before really anyone can determine who's responsible.
1: Yeah. You know, it's, you know, you've got little kids too. Our kids are growing up in a world where there's all kinds of dangers that we didn't have, you know, and I used to ride my bicycle all over town, but I knew something about that is that I knew I had to follow the rules of the road. And probably I rode on the sidewalks and stuff, which you're not really allowed to do, I think, actually. But you do, and it feels safer. But eventually I would ride in the road, and I would make a left-hand turn in the left-hand lane and all of that. There's something intuitively that doesn't seem like that safe, but that is probably more safe, right, to follow the rules of the road. Are we still teaching our kids that?
0: Well, yeah, absolutely. It obviously depends on how old your kid is when you're seeing them right on the sidewalk versus the street. I mean, I have a 5-year-old son and an 8-year-old daughter. I would never want them riding in the street,
1: right,
0: unless they're extremely closely supervised or in a very closed environment away from cars. You know, it's important to follow the rules of the roads. It's important to have these direct conversations with your kids about the rules of the road. It's not just having that conversation once. You got to have that conversation over and over and over again. And you know, these incidents that recently happened, they can be used as teaching tools to have conversations with your kids.
1: That's right, and parents should know they're responsible for it, as the Orange County woman is discovering, right? Is that she's got some criminal liability, and of course you might have civil liability as well if your child has an accident, right? Because it's like a car, right? You're going to have insurance, and you're going to have other things come up.
0: I mean, parents are responsible for their kids, right? Especially if they're, you know, not an adult yet. So if a parent does know, in fact, that their child is doing something wrong and continues to let it happen, yeah, they can be financially responsible and also criminally responsible.
1: Yeah. Yeah. So you've dealt with a lot of families in this at Berglund & Johnson. My guest is Stephen Johnson. He's an attorney at Berglund & Johnson. You can go to berglundandjohnson.com. The phone number there is 1-800-4-IF-HURT, 1-800-443-4878. You know, before we go, we've talked about the grieving families and stuff. You've dealt with a lot of grieving families and kind of going through the legal aspects of these things, which unfortunately are part of it. What are some thoughtful steps that you'd say to families, and especially families who might be grieving during this time?
0: So I primarily focus on compassion and patience. You know, families are always searching not only for answers or for quick answers, but for an understanding and accountability. And, you know, oftentimes in these serious death cases, it requires a lot of patience to gather all the facts and all the evidence, to learn what happened, to learn how to prevent it from happening again. And so I just try to be there for the client while working on the back end, trying to find out all the facts and determining who really is the responsible party, what ought to have happened, how could this have been prevented. That's my MO when I have, you know, yeah, a client go through a serious situation like this.
1: Yeah. Well, that's something that we appreciate about all of you guys at Berglund & Johnson, that I get to work with you guys on different things now and then. And I really appreciate the fact that you bring your faith into it as well. So if the client is a Christian, you pray with your clients, and you understand the different issues that people have going through this, even spiritually.
0: Oh, absolutely. I mean, I think the most common question I get from my Christian clients is, you know, is it okay to sue? So we walk them through that. We help, you know, help guide them, you know, through the reasons why it is okay in certain circumstances, that we always try to resolve cases prior to filing a lawsuit. But, you know, at the same time, we need to demand accountability when no one is really accepting responsibility when they ought to.
1: Yeah,
0: so,
1: and that's a big
0: more
1: part.
0: More accountability needs a safer world.
1: That's right. It's a big part of preventing these things in the future. Stephen, thanks for coming on and talking about this. I know it's a hard subject and very close to home for a lot of us. Really appreciate that. Best way to reach you at Berglund & Johnson?
0: You can call us at 1-800-4-IF-HURT. 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
1: All right, berglundandjohnson.com, 1-800, the number 4, and the words if heard. 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
0: Thanks, Scott.
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2: 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Okay, you have been on my mind, all of you, on my mind recently. Daniel here, because I used to play a game with you. I hadn't forgotten, just, you know, life kind of happens and I've slipped a little bit. It's called the screen time game. Here's how it works. You know on your phone how you can see your screen time? In mine, you go to settings and then it goes to screen time and you can see how much you're on your phone. I like to kind of update you on mine, and let's just say that the numbers have been a little higher than I'd like. So last week, this is how you know that I'm really being real with you. It was 6 hours 27 minutes. That was my average. Not good. So my goal was, it has to start with a 3 this week. Now, this includes everything that I do on my phone. So this is work-related stuff, phone calls, fun time. All of it has to fit in there. So my goal is an average of something that starts with a 3. And as of right now, we're at 3 hours and 5 minutes, which means I need to lock my phone and put it away so that number continues to go down. And there's a lot more I can do with my life outside of screen time. So I'll do that this week and moving forward.
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1: If you're dealing with somebody who's an addict and they will not give it up. 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It's the same as far as how they receive it. 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And he would come to a family gathering, Thanksgiving or something, and be a little bit drunk and bring his own booze and stuff. 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
9: Most Americans think of Abraham Lincoln and they think of the Civil War or the Emancipation. But in 1862, he signed another hugely significant piece of legislation, the Homestead Act. It offered eligible Americans up to 160 acres of land, not as a prize for the powerful, but as an opportunity for ordinary families willing to live on it, work it, and build something lasting. Why did it matter? Because Lincoln understood that freedom was not merely the absence of tyranny. Rather, freedom required responsibility, labor, stewardship, and moral courage. A free people must be given room to build, but they also must be willing to cultivate what they have been given. That still matters today. Liberty without responsibility decays. Opportunity without character collapses. Lincoln's lesson is clear. A nation stays free when its people remain willing to work, build, and steward freedom under God.
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10: 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The Bible says the steps of a righteous man are ordered by the Lord. 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I think he speaks to you more often than you realize. So just start your day off with prayer in the scripture and say, Lord, I want to be in your will today. And I believe you will be.
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2: 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And it's time for Striking Gold with Kenny Michaels. 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
17: All right, welcome to the show, everybody. I'm your host, Kenny Michaels. This is Striking Gold. It is great to be here. Welcome, welcome, welcome aboard. All right, let's go, baby. The number to get me live, 888-961-0222. The amazing Wendy is on phones today. Call in. She will connect you to me. Let's go. 888-961-0222. Or, of course, you can go to kennysgoldquiz.com. And we'll answer a couple questions. Nobody fails the quiz. Keep that in mind. And you guessed it. When you answer those questions on the quiz, it comes to my email, the good looking Kenny Michaels. All right. Very good. Let's start this show. Here we go. The competition has begun. The battle is on between China and the United States regarding revaluing of gold. There is a lot of talk that China has already started the revaluation process of gold in their country. I'm happy for the Chinese people because those that own gold, and now China's revaluing it, are going to make a lot of money. That's how it should be here. And I know, and you know, that our president always has a competition with China, right? And if China's revaluing gold, what do you think Trump's going to do? Trump's not going to sit back and let China be the first country to make an impact regarding gold, if you already know that about Trump. And he's obsessed with gold. The battle has begun. And if you own gold, you're excited to hear this. And you should buy more. If you don't own gold in your IRA or your 401k, get it now. Because the battle is beginning between China and the U.S. At the end of the day, the battle only does one thing if you have a precious metals IRA. It raises your account. Because at the end of the day, the battle between who's going to revalue gold first, it almost doesn't matter who wins. It's good for gold. That's all that matters. All that matters is it's good for gold. So it's good for what you'd be invested in. It's not good for stocks. In mentioning stocks, let me share this with you. When you're in stocks, when your retirement account is in the stock market, you're out, you have no control. Your account is beyond your control. It's controlled by a financial institution. It's controlled by things that go on worldwide. It's controlled by decisions people make. And as your account bounces around, up, down, up, down, up, down, up, down, like a jack in the box. Pop goes your IRA. Anyway, the point is as things as Trump says this and Trump says that and Congress does this and Congress does that and Iran does this and Iran does that, your retirement account goes up, down, up, down, up, down. And you have no control. And then when it's time to make a withdrawal, Uncle Sam has their hand out. Big time. But when you're in gold, you're in control because nobody makes money on that account except you. Gold is gold is gold is gold, baby. Gold is a real form of money. It can't be manipulated. It's gold. So you're in control when you're in gold. You're out of control when you're in stocks. Does that make sense? And I'm going to ask a question. How many of you out there that have an IRA or a 401k, how many of you trust Wall Street? Be honest. Do you trust Wall Street? Do you trust the federal banking system? If the answer is no, then my question to you is, do you always give your money to people you don't trust? Think about how dumb that sounds. I don't trust my next door neighbor, but I'm going to have him hold $200,000 of my money. Think about how stupid that sounds. If you don't trust Wall Street, when in doubt, get out. If you don't trust the federal banking system, when in doubt, get out. Now, who can you trust? Who can you trust with your money? How about God? Right? I ask you, do you trust Wall Street? No. Do you trust the banks? No. Do you trust God? Yes. Then why is God not managing your money? Just put your money in his money, physical gold and silver. So many people every week, Mr. Michaels, my account's going nowhere. I have an old 401k, this, that, blah, blah, blah, going nowhere. Yeah, I get it. But when you're in gold, you always go somewhere. And it's usually good. And Donald Trump is now competing with China to see who will be the first one to begin the revaluation of gold. This competition is going to drive gold through the roof. That's why all the financial institutions are predicting big numbers for gold and silver. If you have an IRA or 401k and China and the United States are competing, that benefits gold. Doesn't matter who wins, it benefits gold. 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You can call Golden Crest Metals. Their number is 888-406-6222. 888-406-6222. They're there right now. Or go to kennysgoldquiz.com and you'll get the good-looking Kenny Michaels, the Brad Pitt of precious metals. Sexiest guy on radio. 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I'm about to share some information that gold companies are not going to want me to say, but I don't care because you're the consumer and this show's for you, not them. 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They're fabulous. Their pricing is unbelievable. All right, I'm Kenny Michaels. This is Striking Gold. Let's go, let's go. The number to get me live, 888-961-0222. 888-961-0222. We finally have a competition between China and the United States on revaluing gold and silver. How exciting is this? If you're in gold, this is the news you've been waiting for. You want countries to fight over the price of gold and silver because all that's going to do is benefit, you guessed it, gold and silver. And by the way, you can watch me do this show right now on YouTube. Go to Striking Gold with Kenny Michaels. You can see the handsome Brad Pitt of Precious Metals right here live. Oh, by the way, I got to mention two things. I forgot. They're going to kill me if I don't say something. I have over 2,500 Instagram followers right now. And if you want to be a follower of mine on Instagram, go to Striking Gold with Kenny Michaels. And one last thing, if you're ever coming to Los Angeles or you're in Los Angeles, listen very carefully, ladies and gentlemen. I had dinner last night at a restaurant that is an Italian-Hungarian restaurant. Italian-Hungarian. Don't think I'm crazy. Okay? It is an Italian and Hungarian restaurant. It's called Posto, P-O-S-T-O 896. What a restaurant! Wow! I highly recommend Posto 896. Go there and eat. You'll love it. Fabulous food. All right, the number to get me live right now, 888-961-0222. I'm Kenny Michaels. This is Striking Gold. Donald Trump just posted a gold replica of himself on Mount Rushmore. You still don't think he's obsessed? Listen to this. Donald Trump rang the gold bell on Wall Street, and after he rang the bell, he said, I'm not giving the gold bell back. He's keeping it. He just added more gold to the White House. And when he does that, I add more gold to my IRA. I add more gold to what I have in my safe at home. When he adds gold, I add gold. When China adds gold, I add gold. Makes sense, right? Because every time somebody adds gold, what does it do to gold? Boom! When in doubt, get out. If you don't trust Wall Street, if you don't trust the federal banking system with your money, if you don't trust Wall Street with your money, think about what it looks like. I don't trust where my money is, but I'm leaving it there. How dumb does that sound to you? More importantly, listen to this. I ask this question almost on every show. How comfortable do you feel that your money will be there when you need it if you left it where it is, knowing what's going on in this world right now? If you at all are thinking, I'm not 100% comfortable, I don't feel comfortable, then when in doubt, get out. My IRA is in physical gold and silver. I'm very comfortable, 1,000%. I have zero doubt my money will be there when this good-looking dude is ready to hang up his cleats. I know my money's going to be there. Why? Because I'm invested in God's money. I don't trust Wall Street. I don't trust the federal banking system. I know too much. And so because I don't trust it, they don't have it, right? If I don't trust them, then I'm not giving them my money. There's a person that lives next door to me. I don't trust them. I'm not going to knock on their door and say, hey, I've got a couple $100,000 here. I want you to hold on to it for me while I, and then when I need it, please, you know, I'll call you and just bring it back over to me. But I don't trust these people. That's exactly what Wall Street is. You don't trust them, but you give them your money. What's wrong with you? Right? If you don't trust the banks, why give them your money? The great thing about buying gold and silver with cash is obviously there's no tax form as you're making money, right? Because the gold and silver sit in your home and they grow. It's a beautiful thing, baby. More importantly, your IRA, your 401k will be there when you need it. If you're in gold, if you're in paper, good luck to you. I'm going to say this. Uncle Sam loves you when you're in stocks. They hate you when you're in gold. I want to be hated. I want to be hated by my uncle. Okay? I want my uncle to hate me. I don't want my uncle to like me. That's why I'm in gold. The battle between China and the United States over who revalues gold, it's in the process now. This is so exciting. It's unbelievable. It's unbelievable. So, call Golden Crest Metals, 888-406-6222. 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It is impossible. My one-year-old grandson took the quiz, and he did not fail. And then when you take the quiz, it comes to me, the good-looking Brad Pitt of Precious Metals, Kenny Michaels. And I will call you, and I will help you move your retirement account into real money. Get out of the volatility. Get out of what you don't trust. Get out, get out, get out. Get out. Okay? There's a company called Sky News, and I want to share this with you. Okay? Sky News is saying the gold fever is back in the United States. And someone asked them, what has brought gold fever back? Here's what he says. The White House. Yes, of course. Our president is obsessed with gold. He's obsessed with outperforming China in everything he does. You know, come on. It's no secret. Whether you follow politics or not, everybody knows that Trump and Xi, U.S. and China, battle all the time about everything. They battle about Taiwan's independence. They battle about whether Russia should get out of Ukraine or not. They battle about everything. They don't like us, and we don't like them. And we compete with them, and they compete with us. They want the dollar gone. They want the yuan as the new reserve currency. So there's a battle, and now the battle has spilled over to gold. The battle has spilled over to gold. That is the greatest news you could hear. If you own physical gold, not stupid stock, physical gold in your IRA or in your safe at home, that's the best news you could hear. We've all been waiting for the battle between China and the U.S. to see who revalues gold first, and it's on. Okay? Gloves are off. It's on. Trump wanted to keep the gold bell from Wall Street, the one he rang to open up Wall Street. Okay? Secondly, gold has taken over the Treasury as the number one asset for foreign reserves. That means foreign companies are no longer keeping the dollar as a reserve. They're keeping gold. Everything's gold. Everything's silver. Everything's gold. Everything's silver. Where the hell is your IRA today or your 401k? If you're not in gold, get in gold. If you're in gold, get more gold and silver. Get it. Okay. We're going to go to the phones. Let's go to line one. We're going to line three. I'm sorry. We're going to talk to Peter in Rhode Island. Peter, welcome to the show.
14: Thank you, Ken.
17: How you doing, buddy?
14: Good.
17: Turn him up.
14: How about yourself?
17: I'm doing great, sir. Go ahead, sir.
14: Good. I was just questioning some of your statements. When you say gold doesn't crash, in fact, it can. It's down probably 20% now.
17: Sir, let me explain something to you. Sir, let me explain something to you. Gold has been around 6,000 years, has never gone to zero. Gold will have days it dips. Gold will have days it goes up. Gold does not crash. Not only that, sir, do you know even with the dips, in the last year, gold is up almost 42%. Silver is up over 100%. Even with the dips, even with oil prices going up, even with all the turmoil, gold performs. Always has, always will. Gold is the only form of real money there is. Everything else in the world is credit. Period. Period.
14: Again, if the world goes to hell, and I'm not saying it will, but if it does, I don't need gold. I need food And I'm not going to trade somebody if they say, hey, I got grandkids and stuff. They say, hey, you give me your gold and I'll give you some food. I don't care about, I can't eat gold. It doesn't
17: Sir, no one's asking you to eat gold, but that gold's going to save your life one day. Why is it 21 states in this country? Do your homework, buddy boy. Why is it 21 states in this country now accept gold and silver as legal tender? Why are they now starting to make debit cards backed by gold? Why is it that now Florida is allowing you to barter with physical gold and silver? Why is that, sir? Do your homework. Do your homework before you call into a show thinking you know what you're talking about. Do your homework.
14: You're saying it, buddy boy.
17: Okay. Listen, I'm going to say something right now. If you're going to call into this show, you're welcome to have a discussion with me 100%. But do your homework. Do your homework. If you want to get educated, I'll educate you. I spend probably 8 days a week, 26 hours a day studying gold. That's why I do this show, to educate people. Okay? Anybody who tells me gold isn't real money, it needs therapy. You need therapy. My God, read the Bible. I do. I read it. Read it. It says gold and silver provides you divine wealth and divine peace. If it wasn't money, why would it give you divine wealth? Did God make a mistake? Hello? God doesn't make a mistake. Get real. All right, the number to get me live, 888-961-0222. That's the number to get me live. I'm Kenny Michaels. I'm fired up now, baby. I'm Kenny Michaels. This is Striking Gold. All right, you can call Golden Crest Metals directly, 888-406-6222. 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I love these people who think gold's going to crash. These people are nuts. All right, here we go. Now, let me share this. Back to the competition. China and the United States. Now, China just launched a gold clearinghouse for the first time ever in Hong Kong. For the first time ever. What does that mean? It means they're in the process of revaluing gold and silver. That's what everybody wants. That's what everybody's waiting for. That's what we've been waiting Trump to do. Trump said in a video I played for you way back when about going to Fort Knox and verifying all the gold. Right? And he said there's 400 tons there. That's what he said.
18: You know, we're getting a little bit shaky. We're getting the yips on this stuff. Like, I want to find out. So we're going to open up the doors. I'm going to see if we have gold there. We want to find out. We're going to open the doors. We're going to inspect Fort Knox. We want to make sure that we actually have 400 tons of gold.
17: 400 tons of gold. And our president's going there to audit Fort Knox and verify it's there. Last president to do that, Franklin Delano Roosevelt. Right? I've done my homework. Okay? Coinky dinky, the last time gold got repriced, you guessed it, Roosevelt, same guy that went to Fort Knox. Now you got another president doing it. Now you got a president who just put gold, he just posted gold pictures of himself on Mount Rushmore. Let's go! Come on, China, come on, U.S., have your battle with gold. Because anybody in gold's gonna benefit. All right, I'm Kenny Michaels. Move your IRA, your 401k now, call Golden Crest Metals, 888-888-888-888-888-888-888-888-888-888-888-888-888-888-888-888-888-888-888-888-888-888-888-888-888-888-888-888-888-888-888-888-888-888-888-888-888-888-888-888-888-888-888-888-888-888-888-888-888-888-888-888-888-888-888-888-888-888-888-888-888-888-888-888-888-888-888-888-888-888-888-888-888-888-888-888-888-888-888-888-888-888-888-888-888-888-888-888-888-888-888-888-888-888-888-888-888-888-888-888-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
12: This world has fallen. 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Why? 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

0: The sexiest guy on radio. 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On Instagram, just go to Striking Gold with Kenny Michaels. Become a follower of mine. I'd love to have you. By the way, real quick, want to mention about Posto 896. It's a restaurant in Encino, California. You got to try it, guys. It's absolutely fabulous. Anyway, all right. The number to get me live, 888-961-0222. Before I have some very good callers that are holding. I have a Harold and I have a Ron. Stay put, guys. I'm going to come to you in just a minute. And there's something I got to say. The dude that called in earlier to the show, the guy that didn't know what he was talking about, hear me out. In the year 2000, if you had $100,000 in cash, today you'd buy $47,800 worth of goods with that same $100,000. However, Mr. Rhode Island, if you had $100,000 in gold in the year 2000, today you'd buy over $800,000 worth of goods. Where the hell do you want your money? When the you-know-what hits the you-know-what, I want to be in gold. I want to be in real money. I don't want to be in paper. Paper's going to be worthless. What the hell do I want to be in paper for if the you-know-what hits the you-know-what? From the you-know-who, because you know why. Now, if you can figure all that out, call into the show and let me know. Okay? All right. You know what I'm talking about. You always want real money. Anybody who thinks, Rhode Island or not, that the dollar is real money, pull it out of your stinking pocket and read the darn thing. It says it's a note. Read it. Look at it. Says it's a note. Stocks are fantasy. Crypto, fantasy. Digital, fantasy. The only form of real money there is in the world is physical gold and silver. If anyone would like to dispute that, feel free to call me. Okay? Because there's no disputing it. It's the only form of real money there is. All right, let's go to the phones. We got two great callers. I'm going to go to line six first. We're going to go to Ron in Connecticut. Connecticut's a beautiful state. Ron, welcome to the show, brother.
1: Ken, hi.
0: How you doing, Ron?
1: Ken, can you hear me?
0: I can hear you, sir.
1: Okay, I enjoy your show. Ken, one quick question. Why are financial planners, fiduciaries, so reluctant to advise clients to invest heavily in gold?
0: Okay, now, this is probably the best question. You know what I'm going to do for you? This is such a good question that I want you to stay on the line, and I'm going to have my screener, Wendy, when I'm done answering your question, get your address, and I'm going to ship you a box of Omaha steaks for this question. Okay? Okay?
1: Okay, Ken, sounds great.
0: All right, listen carefully to me. Financial advisors, fiduciaries, financial planners are against gold because they are not licensed to sell hard assets, and they are commission-based individuals. What that means is they're paid by something called assets under management, meaning the more money they manage, the more money they make. They cannot sell you physical gold. They don't have the capability nor the license to do so. They only make money on what they can sell you. If you go to a Lexus dealer and you start talking Mercedes, why is that guy so against you buying a Mercedes? Why, sir? Do you know why?
1: No.
0: No, because he sells Lexus. He can't sell Mercedes, right?
1: Okay.
0: Right?
1: I can dig it. Okay.
0: You can dig it. I don't want you to dig anything, sir. You don't have to dig the gold out of the ground. I can get it to you. You don't have to dig anything. But listen to me. But listen to me. So if you can only sell Lexus, you're going to talk bad about any other car because the only car you can make money on is Lexus, right?
1: That's right.
0: All right.
1: You're right.
0: So
1: you're right on that.
0: These guys that you're asking about only sell paper products, stocks, bonds, mutual funds, whatever. They sell trash. So at the end of the day, they make money on what they sell you. Do you understand that part? So if they can't sell, if they can't sell physical gold, they're going to poo-poo it. Nobody with a brain today poo-poos physical gold and silver.
1: I get the picture.
0: So
1: I get the picture, Ken.
0: I want to say this to you, and this goes to you, Ron, and everybody else. If you think your financial advisor has your best interest, you're a fool. Okay? At the end of the day, this is your money, not his. Remember this. Ladies and gentlemen, when you contact me to move your retirement account or your cash, or you go to kennysgoldquiz.com, I work for you. You don't work for me. I work for you. And at the end of the day, this is your money, not mine. Just like it's your money, not your financial guys. Gold is still the most profitable investment in America today, period. And where we're going with China and the U.S., it's the most exciting investment right now. People are excited about gold. There's a gold fever, according to Newsweek. There's a gold fever running through this country. Okay? And so you have to stand up to your financial guy and say, hey, it's my money. Move it. I'm calling Kenny Michaels. Kenny Michaels, help me move my money. And Kenny Michaels will help you move your money, period. But that answers your question why they don't promote it, okay?
1: I'm getting a clearer picture now, yes. I have substantial assets invested in the stock market and the equities, et cetera. And I've had a couple of planners in the past. Never any recommendation to promote gold.
0: Yeah, and
1: I know that I can't do it.
0: That's right. And I want to ask you a question. How much do you trust Wall Street, sir?
1: Well, I mean, the average return is about 10% over the years.
0: The average return in the last year on gold's almost 40. Silver's over 100. My question to you is, how much do you trust Wall Street? How much do you trust Wall Street? That's the question.
1: Yeah, right.
0: My trust
1: is waning.
0: Your trust is waning. So you give money to people who your trust is waning. Do you trust your next door neighbor, sir?
1: Yes.
0: Oh, well, that's good. You'd give him money, right? And tell him to hold on to it for you.
1: Depends on, yeah. Okay. All right, you're leading me there. Okay.
0: Yeah, you got it, brother. You got it. Listen. With everything going on in the world today, how comfortable do you feel that your money will be there when you need it if you left it where it is? How comfortable do you feel? Be honest.
1: I would say 50%, 50-50 either
0: 50-50.
1: Way.
0: 50-50. Okay, now watch this. I'm in 100, my IRA's 100% in gold and silver. I'm 1,000% sure my money's going to be there when I need it, because it always has been. You're only 50% certain your money's going to be there. When in doubt, get out.
1: Okay, Ken. All right, I'll take your advice.
0: Now listen.
1: I've always admired gold investment, but I was reluctant to commit large sums of money to it.
0: Yeah, well, you should be putting most of your money, depending on your age, into physical gold and silver. You'll feel a lot better with a lot more peace. Anyway, listen, I'm gonna put you back on hold. Wendy is gonna get your address. That's probably the best question anyone's ever asked on this show, and I'm sending you a case of Omaha Steaks.
1: You're kidding.
0: Okay?
1: Hey, Kenny, you're a fine good man.
0: Good.
1: Fine guy. Thank you very much. I appreciate it.
0: You got it. Stay on the line. Do not hang up. All right, the number to get me live, 888-961-0222. I'm Kenny Michaels. This is Striking Gold. 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How exciting is that? Let's go to line 5. We have

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1: 888-961-0222. If you've ever held a Bitcoin in your hand, please somebody call me and tell me what it looks like, please. What does it feel like? I want to know.
2: You know,
1: somebody.
2: I was waiting for my knight in shining armor, and here we are together, sir. Kenny, it's Max. I listened to you last Sunday, okay?
1: Sir, I'm
2: I
1: not,
2: was so
1: sir,
2: impressed.
1: Sir, I just want to tell you something, Harold. I'm not really a knight in shining armor. I just want to say that I'm passionate as hell about what I do. I'm passionate about, and the reason I'm passionate is because I know it works. Do you know why? Because it worked for me. I'm 64 years old. I'm a senior. Right. I know I don't look it. I know I don't sound it. I know I don't feel like it. I know I have more energy than most 30-year-olds. I get it. Most people can't believe I'm 64. They can't believe it. Sometimes I can't believe it. But the point is, I look in the mirror this morning when I got ready to come to the studio, and I'm like, holy smokes, dude, you're 64. You don't look above 25. But anyway, it doesn't matter. Listen to me.
2: Kenny, I'm almost 75, and they think I'm 65.
1: So there you go. Well, there you go. So so you know what I'm talking about. So listen very carefully to me. At the end of the day, Harold, I'm a senior. I watched what gold did for me when I moved my IRA into gold. I watched firsthand what gold and silver did for me. And now I'm determined to make sure every senior out there gets the same joy and the same benefit and the same peace of mind and the same comfort and the same growth that I'm getting. So I'm passionate about this.
2: I want you to adopt me immediately. Okay,
1: sir, no problem. You call me. You go to kennysgoldquiz.com. We'll get adoption papers filled out. Okay, sir?
2: Let me just say this, sir. I don't have internet, sir. I told the girl I have trouble communicating. I don't have a laptop. I'm almost 75. I didn't get there yet, you know? So if there's some other way you can connect me,
1: I think the young lady's got your phone number. I believe Wendy has your phone number. I think she just sent it to me, actually. So I've just written it down, and I will call
2: all
1: you.
2: All right, well,
1: I will call you, or one of my assistants will call you to help you. Okay, buddy?
2: All right. God bless and enjoy. And it's nice to get something groovy going that makes a lot of sense, Kenny. God bless you.
1: All right. God bless you, brother. Have a great day. God bless. Bye-bye. All right. The number to get me live, 888-961-0222. That's the number to get me live. I'm Kenny Michaels. This is Striking Gold. 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They're fabulous. By the way, the reason I like Golden Crest Metals, and by the way, there's a young lady by the name of Carrie in Washington that's holding. Carrie, stay on the line. I'm going to get to you here in just a minute. 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

0: 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Nobody fails the quiz. All right. Carrie's been very patient on line seven. Let's go to her. Carrie, good morning.
1: Hey, good morning. How are you?
0: My first time
1: listening to you.
0: I am beyond blessed, ma'am. Any more blessed, I'd be up with the Lord. So go ahead. How can I help you?
1: Hey, so I was just curious. You know, you always hear about people buying gold and burying it in their backyard. But the thing I've noticed is at Costco, they sell little, I guess it's a little bar of gold. What do you know about that?
0: What do I know about that? Stay away from that stuff. I did a video. There's a video out there. It's probably really? On my Instagram somewhere. Oh, yeah? Where I actually was walking out of Costco. I had done some shopping at Costco and I was pushing the cart to my car and I stopped by to see their gold. And all and if you watch my video, it tells you steer clear and away from that. Why? You never want to buy bars. Here's what the public doesn't know. Back in 2010, Obama did some things with gold and silver where certain products are reportable to the government, other products are not. And so you want to make, you don't want bars. Okay, what are you going to do with a little gold bar, ma'am? Can I ask you what you're going to do with it? If the you know what hits the you know what from the you know what by the you know who, if that happens, if that happens, what are you going to do? You're going to take a little gold bar into Ralph's grocery store, if you have a Ralph's there or a Sprouts or a Whole Foods. Same you're going to go in and go, hey, I got this little gold bar and I really need some chicken scallopini, please, and a little Hulu chicken. Really?
1: Okay, so don't do that. I've never bought gold, but I hear what you're saying.
0: You don't want bars. You don't want bars. You don't want bars. You don't want bars.
1: Okay, I get it. Might be a great thing to buy for my kids.
0: Yes, so, yes, it is. Because
1: anyway, thank you.
0: Because listen to me. Yes, you should buy gold for your children because it's a great way to transfer wealth to your next generation with zero government involvement. That's fabulous, fabulous. But you want to buy the right products. 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Okay?
1: Okay, one more quick question. So how do I, like the product, do I ever see it?
0: Of course. If you're buying it cash, it comes to your home. Of course.
1: And then what do you do with it once it's in your
0: home? Well, if you
1: home?
0: Have a safe, you put it in your safe at home, and you let it just shine in your safe at home and relax, chill out, put your hands together behind your head like you're chilling out on a lounge chair. You know what I mean? and you finally have something that's real. It's real money. And if that grows, see, if you earn interest in the bank gives you a tax form. Then you pay tax on the little bit of interest the bank gave you, so you made nothing, right? That's how the scam of America works in the banking system, right? Well, gold doesn't work that way. Gold sits in your home and makes money, and nobody's handing you a tax form.
1: All right, and then what do you do if you want to turn it in to get money?
0: You just pick up the phone and you contact Golden Crest Metals, who you bought it from, and say, hey, my name is Carrie from Washington, and I bought gold from you, and I would like to liquidate my metals. And they will buy it back from you. No fees, no commissions. They have the highest buyback price in the industry because they buy way above spot price, which is fabulous for you. And they don't report your buyback to the government because it isn't required. How's that sound?
1: Wow.
0: Wow.
1: How long is this business or gold? What are they called again?
0: Golden Crest Metals has been around about 5 years and they're very highly rated. Excellent company.
1: All right. What if they were to go under?
0: Well, the good news is you'll have American products that you'll own. You can sell them anywhere. They're recognizable all over the world.
1: Awesome. Thanks for your help.
0: You're welcome. Have a great day. Bye-bye. All right. The number to get me live, 888-961-0222. That's the number to get me live. I'm Kenny Michaels. This is Striking Gold. Okay. Let's go do one more caller. We got time for a caller? Yeah, good. All right, line eight. We're going to go to Nidra in Anaheim, California. Nidra, welcome to the show.
2: Hello.
0: Hello.
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0: Okay.
2: Can open.
0: Okay. So there's you can just call Golden Crest Metals. We're coming to the end of the show. Golden Crest Metals, 888-406-6222. Okay?
2: I've got all of that.
0: Good.
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0: Okay, ladies and gentlemen, thank you so much for tuning into the show. 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You'll see the good-looking Brad Pitt of Precious Metals. Also, follow me on Instagram. Go to Striking Gold with Kenny Michaels. And don't forget, if you're in Los Angeles, please, dear God, have a dinner at Posto, P-O-S-T-O, 896 in Encino, California. It's Italian-Hungarian food. I know it sounds weird. Trust me when I tell you, this is what they serve before you enter the gates of heaven. All right, I'm Kenny Michaels. This is Striking Gold. We'll see you next week. God bless.

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3: 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Challenges are good. Do you agree with that statement? Hey, I'm Daniel. I feel like they are good. You don't want to stay the same. You want to push yourself a little bit. Not anything crazy, but just branch out a little bit. Had that experience recently because cooking is kind of fun. But I've joked with my sister Lana about this. Sometimes it doesn't feel like cooking if everything is pre-made. So maybe you're just, you know, taking some chicken from over here and adding some barbecue sauce and making a sandwich. Is that really cooking if we're, you know, we put in a pot and all that? So recently I decided... go to a farmer's market, saw some bread, and once I saw the bread, some wheels started turning because I love making pasta with bread. Eating it separately, not putting bread in the pasta. Anyway, so from then on, I started going and getting sauce and everything, and then raw meat. And so for the first time, without parental supervision, just started, got some raw meat from scratch and made it, and we're all still here. So apparently everything was cooked correctly, and it feels good to know, yes, you indeed can cook even more so than you thought you could. So challenges are good. Yeah.
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8: Most Americans think of Abraham Lincoln and they think of the Civil War or the Emancipation. But in 1862, he signed another hugely significant piece of legislation, the Homestead Act. 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Why did it matter? Because Lincoln understood that freedom was not merely the absence of tyranny. 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A free people must be given room to build, but they also must be willing to cultivate what they have been given. That still matters today. Liberty without responsibility decays. Opportunity without character collapses. Lincoln's lesson is clear. A nation stays free when its people remain willing to work, build, and steward freedom under God.
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11: The weekend is here. Let's get it going.
12: I'm serving the Lord in Manipur among the persecuted tribal Christians in Northeast India. It has been 3 years since May 3, 2023, where a severe persecution broke out in Manipur. 350 churches were targeted and burned to ashes, and about 60,000 Christians flee from their village, town, and where they live to a safer place. Now they are in about 42 relief camps in my hometown alone. The escape was so sudden and terrifying. Families fled through mountain terrains and thick forests, carrying nothing but the clothes they wore. Many could not even take their Bible with them. I was told by a lady that in their flee in the mountain terrains in thick jungles at night, two women delivered their child. And then they have to walk the next day 3 days to reach to a safer place. I personally also visited a relief camp, a refugee camp, where nearly 400 people were living together, at only three or four families had a Bible. Many families now depend on their children's memory of the scriptures which they memorized in their Sunday school days, as they no longer have a Bible to read together. The Bible in our tribal dialect is very costly. Even when families have a little money, they must use it first for food, medicine, and essential daily needs. Today, there is a great need for Bibles in every refugee camp and in every family. In this dark time, the Word of God remains our source of hope, strength, and comfort. We humbly appeal for your prayer support and partnership in helping provide Bibles to those who have lost almost everything. Thank you, and may God bless you.
13: Ladies and gentlemen, welcome in to a very special edition of World Help and caring for persecuted Christians and being a lifeline in Jesus' name. We welcome in. It's Big Wave Dave, David James. We just heard a gentleman here, part of the World Help. Oh my goodness, the whole collective of Jesus followers there serving the persecuted around the world, including in India, where houses have been burned down, churches have been burned down. You just heard this gentleman talking about where they lost everything and were forced to flee and for days out in the jungles and in the remote areas, and even babies born then. That's just... And no Bibles and no hope. So Tom Thompson with World Help joins us here. And brother, our $150, welcome in. It's six persecuted Christians like this gentleman we just heard, just going to be cared for with the food and the clothing and the medical care. He talked about the Bibles. Brother, you've seen this firsthand, Tom. Parlay your experience and what you've seen and talking to the persecuted fellow brothers and sisters around the globe to why it's urgent that we care for them. Welcome in, Tom.
14: Well, thank you, Dave, and I'm so glad to be back again with your audience. And you have people who listen to you that have a passion for the world and a compassionate heart. I know Tong Lal. I've talked with him while I was in Manipur there in India, and his heart and love for Jesus is incredible. But you can imagine one day they come and they burn his home, and his family has to leave, and the surrounding area has been burned. The persecution they suffer is overwhelming. And I don't mean to be sensational with this, but I remember one of the first times I was in India. I was at Kota, and I went into a church, and I saw something on the wall I had never seen in America. We have attendance boards or hymnal songs in the old church, but I saw what was called a martyr's board. I asked our partner about that. He said, those are the people in this church who've died for their faith because they follow Jesus. And we list their names on the wall, and there were multiple names. And I was awestruck as I saw that. And then we went to a baptismal. People were being baptized, and the pastor asked three questions. He said, will you live for Jesus? And they would answer yes. Secondly, will you obey Jesus? And they would answer yes. And the third and final question gripped me. Will you be willing to die for Jesus? And they answered yes, and they were baptized. So Tong Lal represents so many Christians in India who, because of their faith, suffer tremendous persecution, losing lives, losing homes, losing their economy, losing everything. So this is a way today for your listening audience just to step up and say, I want to help. I can't do it all, but I can do something. And with this gift, help six persecuted Christians.
13: 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I am moved by Tom talking that martyrs board, and I'm moved by the three questions that are asked of those that have accepted Christ before they're baptized. And that third question, would you be willing to die for Jesus? I mean, we in the Western Church here in Southern California, I mean, that is just, I don't know if that's a question that would ever be asked at a baptism, at a Sunday morning or evening, or at the beach if we were to go to Newport and be baptized in the Pacific. Are you willing to die for Jesus? And these are the realities of fellow Jesus followers around the world, including in India, in Ethiopia, Afghanistan, in North Korea. I mean, there are World Help serving around the world. And I'd love to see here during the program 60 persecuted Christians given the food and the clothing and the medical care and the Bible to hinge their promises that they know, and to read them again and over again, remind Jesus of that. $1,500 gift would be all 60 persecuted Christians. $150 from 10 of us. Again, 877-512-5818, 877-512-5818, kkla.com, the World Help banner, or in that keyword box, type the word help. Tom, I'm moved by that martyrs board, brother. I mean, we walk into church and we've got, in the modern church here, we walk into like a concert. We walk into with lights and with darkness and worship being pummeled through. And yet you're going to the developing world and there's a martyrs board hanging with name after name after name of those who did not give up the name of Jesus. And we're literally, I mean, this gift we're giving is that lifeline of knowing that God's promises do not fail.
14: Absolutely. Dave, when you stop and think about it, it was very sobering to me. Again, I told you I'd never seen anything like that or experienced anything. And as I was looking at that, I looked around the people there in that church service, and we were about to have communion. I was about to say, Lord, thank you for what you've done for me, your death, your burial, your resurrection, and have communion in that church service like we do all across our states here in America. But this was sobering, because looking at that board were literally people who have died for their faith. And I reflected, when was the last time I had seen that where I live in my hometown and my home state?
13: Right.
14: And I realized that, you know, we're not there yet. Maybe coming soon to us, who knows? But at this point, it is for many people around the world. And it's taking place, and they're suffering for their faith. And I said, what can I do to help? And what we're doing today, Dave, is exactly that, helping people who desperately need it, and we have the opportunity. And I'm representing the persecuted church today on the radio, who are saying to your audience right now, please help. Please make a difference. Listen to what's taking place. Visualize in your mind's eye, if you could, just for a moment, your home church. Look on the wall and imagine a martyr's board in your home church on a wall, and let that cause you to make a difference.
13: 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Big Wave Dave, David James. I am really moved by what you just spoke there, Tom, and being an advocate for the persecuted, and World Help continuing to be one that the emotional, the mental, the physical support, of course, the tangible assets we're giving, but the spiritual aspect of the intense persecution without the encouragement, without the peace, without the comfort, we're being that with every phone call, every click of a mouse, every $150 gift, six persecuted Christians being provided that. And I can only think, Tom, what would we, if we had lost everything, we house burned down, everything taken, the word of God we do not have anymore. We're saying, Lord God, where are you? And here come Jesus followers saying there are Christians around the world that want you to know you're not abandoned. This is one of the most impactful investments we're going to make this side of eternity, brother.
14: I remember, Dave, one of my first trips into Iraq just a few years ago, and we were going to a place that they told us there were 850 people who had been displaced from Mosul. There was a note on their door, convert, pay, or die. They're not going to convert to Muslim. They don't have the money to pay. Obviously, they don't want to die. So they had left, and we took four truckloads of blankets. Winter was coming. So we had blankets, heaters, clothes, food, medicine, because they fled with only what was on their back. Now imagine, one day, in a moment's notice, you, your wife, your children left your house, and you can't take anything with you except what's on your back. And so we went to this village in Burundi. It's just a couple of miles from Mosul. In fact, we had security. While we were there, a car had left to let ISIS know that we were there, and they were coming. So we, after about an hour and a half, had to leave. But we helped these people. That's what's taking place. That's what your listening audience right now is helping. People who fled with nothing. And we went to Erbil, and I'll never forget, we walked up and down the streets because people provided Bibles. Now, you can imagine fleeing not having anything, and then not having the Word of God to go to for comfort. Vernon Brewer, our founder of World Help, was on one side of the street. I was on the other side of the street. And we went from home to home passing out red Arabic Bibles to let people know that God hadn't forgotten them. The church in America hadn't forgotten them. And Dave, if you could be there, they would take these Bibles and they would kiss the Bible and they would hold it to their chest and they would then reach out and hug me. What an experience for people who just wanted a copy of the Word of God. They had nothing, but that Bible gave them comfort because the Spirit of God gave them comfort. That's why we do this, Dave.
13: Convert, pay, or die.
14: Convert, pay, or die.
13: I mean, brothers and sisters, in the 11 minutes that remain here in the program, convert, pay, or die. That's the choice that fellow Jesus followers around the globe, whether it's in Africa or in Asia or in the Middle East, are experiencing. And World Help, providing persecuted Christians the food and the clothing and the medical care. Yes, all those tangibles. The Scripture, the Word of God. Man, Tom, you just talking about the Arabic Bible being passed out in Iraq when you were there, and so much in love with the promises of God that they could read it once again, that kissing the Bible, hugging the Bible, knowing that the Word of God was theirs once again. Guys, this is holy work. It's a $150 one-time gift, 6 persecuted Christians, the food, the clothing, the medical care, the Word of God, the Bible, through World Help. And I'm looking to see if we can get 60 persecuted Christians here. We have about 9 minutes left in the program. $150 one-time gift from 10 of us will be the 60. $1,500 would be all 60. And I just invite all of us to say once again, where would I be? And if I had had my home burned down, I had been given the choice, first off, convert, pay, or die. And our home burned down, our churches burned down, our clothing, our cars, or everything we had worked hard for, gone, stolen, looted, burned. And we didn't give up the name of Jesus. And here comes some Jesus followers from World Help that says, you're not abandoned, you're not forgotten, we're going to go through this together. Where would we be, and what would we say, and how would our faith be restored? That's what you're gifting. So 877-512-5818, 877-512-5818, 877-512-5818, that World Help banner at kkla.com, or in the keyword box, type the word help. It's Tom here and Dave here with caring for our fellow brothers and sisters, persecuted Christian followers around the world. Tom, you have been around the world. You've talked about the martyrs board you saw at the church there, and name after name after name of those souls that did not relinquish the name of Jesus. You just talked about convert, pay, or die, the reality for persecuted Christians around the world. If we were to see the Jesus followers you're talking about right here who had lost everything, talk about their demeanor, yet talk about how the gift that we gift through World Help as fellow Jesus followers, caring for fellow Jesus followers, restore that hope.
14: I'm trying to be your audience, Dave. I'm trying to place myself right now, maybe in a car or in a home, listening to your voice and listening to this broadcast. So imagine with me just for a moment, you've just received a text message, home, office, car. The text message said this: the police are waiting at your house to arrest you. Your crime? Simply the fact that you're a Christian. That happened in Iran. Right now, people have received messages. They're continuing to receive messages. That individual had just dropped his daughter off at school. He texted back, I'm heading home now. I don't know what will happen to me. Please pray. And over the past months, we know so many people have been arrested. So many people have been killed. So many people, they're imprisoned and they're beaten. That individual, during long, tiring interrogation, the police tried to intimidate him as well as other Christ followers to reject their faith. Doesn't know where his daughter is. He's in prison. He's being beaten. They want him to reject his faith. But despite all of that, he was talking about while in prison, there was a woman in her first month reported that she was able to lead 3 people to Christ. one of whom was on death row. So imagine now, you're in jail, you're beaten, you're persecuted, you meet this woman, she's already led three people to faith, one was just about to be killed, and believers in Iran are saying that God has placed them there for such a time as this. Who does that remind you of?
13: Yeah.
14: And they're ready to do everything possible to proclaim the gospel of Jesus. And one Christian wrote and said, the gospel will not be held in chains. The gospel will go forth. It is a time to be more open and declare that Jesus is Lord. From Christ followers, in prison, beaten for their faith, having lost everything, they see it as an opportunity to evangelize people in their country. Even in the midst of persecution, it is the blood of the martyrs that causes the church to grow, Dave. It's just overwhelming.
13: You know, staying on that thread of talking to our audience and inviting them to have the empathy and compassion and getting that text that says, we have police at the door ready to arrest you and our family because you're a Christian. Convert, pay, or die. I mean, this is a reality for thousands. What is it? I was reading like 388 million Christians around the world, persecution. This is not, I'm going to post something on social media that says, oh, Jesus is Lord, and then someone says, oh, you bigot. I mean, this is homes being burned down, texts saying your whole family's going to be arrested, being imprisoned, being tortured. These gifts, Tom, when I say holy work, it's holy work. So when we invite that $150 for six persecuted Christians at 877-512-5818, KKLA.com, that World Help banner, or the keyword help in that keyword box, $1,500, all 60. Brother, our prayer, and we prayed before we started the program, that this would, that, Lord, get us out of the way, and perhaps these gifts, not only obviously caring for persecuted Jesus followers around the world, fellow brothers and sisters, but perhaps this gift will entrench us into our boldness and being more courageous for Jesus in our own family, in our own community, in our neighborhoods, in our zip codes, our nation.
14: You know, I pray that does. I look at the Church of Jesus across the world today, and I see what happens in other countries. I see what's happening in our country. And Dave, I'm optimistic. I just can't help but believe that Jesus is coming soon. Yes. I don't know when, but I know he's coming soon. And I remember a friend of mine, he said, I just want to take as many people with me to heaven as I can. Mm. That ought to be our compassion. That ought to be our love. We ought to be able to say, I want to make a difference. And maybe your audience, you know, they can't go. I was in China. I walked into a house church. I opened the door. 40 Christ followers, no sound system, no heat, no chairs, one Bible, and yet they were worshiping the Lord with all of their heart. It was incredible, the sound that came from their heart in worship. We have all of those things in our churches in America, and sometimes we don't worship as we should.
13: Right.
14: They had nothing. And I was reminded again, it's not all the stuff that's around us. It's a heart that honors Christ. It's a heart of compassion that reaches out and makes a difference. It is being willing to say, Lord, I may not be in Turkey. I may not be in Iran. I may not be in China. I may not be in North Korea, but I'm here, and here's what's in my hand. It's open. Take what I have. Use it for the church. Use it for the gospel. Provide help and hope for those who desperately need it, and that's what I can do. That doesn't take much courage. All that does, and it doesn't take pity. It takes compassion. Compassion moves us to action, and that's what we're asking your audience to do.
13: Tom, in the moments that remain, what would you've hugged and prayed with persecuted Christians. What do these gifts mean in their life? Describe the moments when these gifts are given, saying, brothers and sisters, Jesus loves you. There's Christians in America that love you. You've not been abandoned or forgotten. There is a hope in Christ.
14: I'm in Jordan. I met Salam and his wife, who in their country, because they were Christ followers, were stripped naked and paraded down the street. A non-believer took them and hid them in a farmhouse for 4 days, got them out of the country, and they were now in a church in Jordan. And we came in with pallets of food, clothing, medicine, and water and Bibles. And I can remember Salam walking up to me, he probably all of 5 feet two, gave me a hug and began sobbing and said, thank you, thank you, thank you. I needed to know that somebody cared. I needed to know that my faith mattered. I needed to know that we were not forgotten. I needed to know that there were people who were willing to get out of their comfort zone, in his words, and say thank you, and hugged me and wept, and I'll never forget that moment. All I simply gave him was a bag of clothes, water, medicine, shoes for a family that had nothing. That's my takeaway. That's the difference that we're making right there.
13: 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Six. Like Tom was just describing. In the heart of gratitude for the persecuted. And showing compassion and kindness. 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
3: 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Whatever you call it, however you look at it, I think it's good to unplug sometimes. I don't just mean in terms of technology, we unplug the TV or we unplug the laptop or whatever, although that is part of it. Hey, it's Daniel here. But it's just the idea of, these are some things that I do, and for a day, an evening, maybe a couple days, a week, I'm just going to set this aside and see what happens in that time. How do I use that time? How does God speak to me in that time? What do I see? You know, one of the things I really enjoy doing, I am a proud virtual soccer manager. Two-time champion, by the way. So sometimes in the evenings, I will wind down with a couple of games where I'm not even really playing so much as just watching my team go out there in this video game. But you know what? Tonight, I'm not going to do that. I just want to see what happens. Maybe I'll read something. Maybe I'll spend time with family. But I'm just going to allow that time to be free. I think that's a good practice to do every once in a while. Maybe more than every once in a while. Maybe quite often.
4: 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Encourage.
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11: The weekend is here. Let's get it going.
13: All right, folks, quick question. Be honest with yourself. Do you remember when you were 25? When you could eat anything, sleep like a rock, wake up with energy to burn, and your body just worked? Yeah, me too. Those were the days. Then somewhere around 30, 35, 40, things started to change. Now I have a salad for lunch and somehow gained 3 pounds. What is happening? Is anybody with me on this? I'll tell you what's happening. David James, welcome in. More importantly, we're going to tell you what you can do about it, because my guest today has been quietly helping tens of thousands of Americans reverse their aging symptoms since 2004. And his team just dropped what I personally believe is one of the biggest upgrades in supplement history. His name is John Fleming. He's the CEO and nutritionist of Nature's Technology, Inc., and he's helped develop a brand new formula with Dr. Randall West and the legendary Dr. Emmick Blair. It's called GHR Platinum 7. John, welcome to the show, man, because I've been waiting a long time to talk about this.
17: Well, Dave, I am absolutely fired up to be here. And honestly, this product has been in the making for the last 20 years. And I feel like a kid on Christmas morning right now. Yeah. Because I'm so excited to make the big announcement.
13: Well, and that is the energy we need today, John. All right, let's get into it. I mean, Nature Technology has been at this since 2004, John, right? 20 plus years of real customer results. So what made now the right time for the biggest upgrade in your history?
17: Well, yes, Dave, the new GHR Platinum 7 now has 50 ingredients designed to reverse aging symptoms and feel 10 and 20 years younger in just a matter of weeks. Newer, stronger benefits you can feel and see at an unprecedented level. We have 3 improvements. Number one, and this is going to change really everything in the industry, GHR Platinum 7 is now the world's first liposomal HGH releaser. We partnered with Dr. Emmick Blair, who has a PhD in chemistry and has integrated his patented CellGate liposomal delivery technology into the formula. And what this means in plain English is that they wrap ingredients in a natural coating so that your body absorbs it up to 10 times more than regular vitamins. 10 times, Dave. So now the GHR Platinum ingredients will be hitting your body at a completely higher level.
13: So, John, people who tried HGH supplements before and thought, yeah, it's okay, well, they were getting maybe a fraction of what they could have been getting, right?
17: You're right, a fraction, and that changes today. So number two, we didn't just upgrade the delivery, we expanded the mission entirely. We identified 7 major causes of the aging process, not just one, not just the HGH decline, and we built a dedicated targeted blend to fight every single one of them. 7 blends, 50 ingredients, 1 formula for men, 1 for women. And we'll go through all seven in a minute. Each one of them is going to hit home.
13: Mm. And number three, by the way?
17: So number three, the HGH formula itself got a complete overhaul. New ingredients added, existing ingredients upgraded. The core blend is more powerful than anything we've ever put in a bottle in over 20 years. Mm. So you're getting a stronger HGH formula delivered up to 10 times more effectively, plus six additional blends fighting six other causes of the aging process simultaneously. That's why it's called GHR Platinum 7, and nothing like it has ever existed.
13: So you're talking a better formula, better absorption, fighting seven causes of aging instead of one. John, I don't know how anyone finishes a show without calling. I mean, let's get into these seven blends right now, okay?
17: Yeah, science finally has caught up with what we always believe was possible. The original GHR Platinum was laser focused on one cause of aging, which is the HGH decline, and it works beautifully. We have tens of thousands of customers, doctors taking it themselves. Some people ask their doctor if they can take it, and their doctor says, I'm taking it, so you can. But people are feeling 10 to 20 years younger consistently in just a matter of weeks. But our team, working with Dr. Randall West, Doctor of Osteopathic Medicine and former Physician of the Year for California, and Dr. Emmett Blair, who has a PhD in chemistry from UC Irvine. We keep asking the same question. HGH is one piece of the puzzle. What are all the other pieces?
13: And you found seven?
17: Yeah, there's many causes of the aging process, but we found seven major causes of the aging process that we can have the biggest impact on through natural science. So HGH decline is one, but there's six more, and every single one of them is quietly accelerating how fast you age. So we built a targeted blend that fights each one. Seven blends, 50 ingredients, one specifically made for the men and one formula just for women.
13: So John, seven targeted blends to fight seven causes of aging. I love that. Would you walk us through them?
17: Absolutely. So cause of aging number one, that is HGH decline. Our first blend is the GHR Platinum 7 with the patented CellGate liposomal delivery. This is the HGH releasing powerhouse that started it all 20 years ago, but now supercharged. We have the L-arginine, L-lysine, L-glutamine, L-glycine, L-tyrosine, the key amino acids your pituitary needs as raw materials to build the HGH. Then there's the anterior pituitary and hypothalamus support, alpha GPC, GABA, L-DOPA, colostrum, and our newest addition, chlorella, L-cysteine, coconut oil, and now liposomal quercetin from CellGate. Mm. We're keeping our core GHR Platinum formula and enhancing it with new ingredients and using nature's technology to increase that absorption rate by up to 10 times more than regular capsules.
13: And that's just cause number one of seven?
17: One of seven, you're right. But cause of aging number two is age-related cognitive decline. So our brain ages, Dave, mental sharpness goes, the memory, the focus, just all softens over time. Our Platinum Brain 7 blend fights directly with acetyl-L-carnitine, CoQ10, and phosphatidylserine, three of the most clinically studied nutrients for brain health on the planet. So we want your brain firing up like it did when you were sharp, quick, and on it.
13: John, I think I need that blend by itself, honestly.
17: Yeah. Well,
13: oh, man. Hey, so you were saying cause of aging number three, stem cell exhaustion, right?
17: Yeah, absolutely. And this one gets into some seriously exciting cutting edge territory. Now, we know your stem cells are your body's repair crew. Think of them as the emergency response team. When the tissue is damaged, stem cells are called in to regenerate it. So the problem is, as we age, stem cell activity plummets. But what we're seeing is a lot of people to fix that are actually going to getting, even in other countries, stem cell injections, and it's working. They're getting completely healed with lifelong issues in just a matter of weeks. It's crazy. However, that's the synthetic route. Mm. The GHR Platinum 7 contains a natural platinum stem cell blend, which contains astragalus extract, vitamin D3, spirulina, turmeric, and stem cell aloe, ingredients that research actually shows can help produce and reactivate your body's own stem cells.
13: All natural, too, and none of that synthetic garbage. So good. Mm-hmm. And stem cell exhaustion, it's fought in a capsule, right?
17: Yeah, absolutely. And then that leads us to the cause of aging number four that we addressed, and that is telomere shortening. Now, this is one of the hottest areas in longevity science right now. Telomeres are the protective caps at the end of your DNA strands. Think of it as like the plastic tip at the end of a shoelace, protecting it from fraying.
13: Ah.
17: Every time a cell divides, those caps get shorter.
13: Okay.
17: And when they get too short, the cell can no longer replicate properly. Scientists now consider telomere length one of the most accurate predictors of our biological age. So in our GHR Platinum 7, we have a telomeres blend that fights us with phytosine and grapeseed extract, two compounds getting serious research attention for their telomeres production.
13: Ladies and gentlemen, this is David James along with John Fleming. We are talking about an amazing breakthrough and discovery, all natural. GrowYoungNow.com, GrowYoungNow.com. John Fleming joins us, and we're literally fighting aging at the DNA level with GHR Platinum, right?
17: Yeah, absolutely. And that leads us into cause of aging number five, which is the aging heart.
13: Mm.
17: Circulation slows, arteries stiffen, your cardiovascular system just doesn't hum like it used to. Our Platinum Heart 7 blend in the GHR Platinum 7 fights this with beetroot powder for nitric oxide and circulation support, vitamin K2 as MK7 for artery flexibility, and hawthorn berry, which is one of the most time-tested botanicals for heart health going back for centuries.
13: Mm.
17: And then that brings us to the cause of aging number six, which is free radical oxidation. Every single day, your body's under attack from free radicals caused by stress, pollution, processed food, medications, just breathing. So think of it as cellular rust.
13: Mm.
17: Think of it as when you bite into an apple and it starts to oxidize and change colors. You know, that's what happens to our bodies. So our Platinum Antioxidant 7 blend fights all of this with alpha lipoic acid, OPC, organic goji berries, and pomegranate, which is four of the most potent antioxidant compounds on the planet, working synergistically to neutralize those free radicals.
13: John, you're talking just now six causes of aging, six blends fighting every single one. What's the seventh?
17: Well, the cause of aging number seven, and here's where the men's and women formulas split into something very special. For men, the seventh cause is the declining testosterone. Low testosterone, it's real, it's common, and most men just quietly accept it. But our Platinum Testosterone 7 blend fights it with rhodiola roseola, tungkat ali root, turbulus terrestris, and fenugreek extract. So men are reporting much more drive and more strength, more vitality, you know, in every sense of the word. For the women, the seventh cause is the diminishing collagen. And ladies, this one's personal because collagen loss is a silent driver between wrinkles, thinning hair, joint discomfort, and the loss of skin elasticity that ages you faster than almost anything else. So our Platinum Collagen 7 blend fights this with bamboo, horsetail, maca root, ashwagandha, and actual collagen, as well as hyaluronic acid. This blend was built specifically and lovingly for you women.
13: That's just wonderful. Seven causes of aging, seven targeted blends fighting each one. 50 ingredients total, formulated completely differently for men and women. This is not a supplement. This is like the most complete and

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1: 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It's Bitwave Dave, David James with John Fleming of GHR Platinum 7. Hey, John, let's briefly discuss why addressing HGH is so important to our daily health. Can we do that?
2: Yeah, absolutely. And Dave, I did want to mention that your free bottle is not going to be taken by anyone. I will have one for you after
3: the
2: show.
3: Thank you, John. Thank you very much. Yeah.
2: With all your hard work, we appreciate you. But studies show that HGH rapidly declines with age. We know this, and this is directly linked as one of the biggest causes of the aging process. But did you know that by the time you turn 60, your body may be producing 95% less HGH than you did in your 20s? And the crazy thing is, your body still has the ability to make it. The question is, are you giving it what it needs to turn the switch back on?
1: Ah, good point, John. I mean, many of us don't know that we can do that. But I have to ask the question all of us are thinking. Well, most of us anyway. HGH, isn't that what all the celebrities and pro athletes are taking? Like, isn't this the stuff that's controversial in the news right now?
2: That's a great question, Dave. And yes, there is a form of HGH therapy that's controversial, and that's the injections or HGH IV therapy. This is the synthetic HGH human growth hormone that gets injected directly into the body. And Dave, it works. And that's why you see 6-year-old celebrities on magazine covers all ripped out looking like they're 40 years old. And that's why athletes have risked their entire careers over the last 20 years to use it.
1: Is HGH therapy a thing of the past, or are more people taking it?
2: You know, and that's also a very important thing to ask, because it's been around for a while, but more and more people are becoming more educated and aware of how powerful restoring your youthful HGH is, and it's not going anywhere. Because of the consistent, remarkable results that thousands upon thousands of people are getting through HGH therapy and supplements and the IV drips right now, you're seeing tons of wellness IV clinics popping up all over California for NAD drips, HGH drips, peptides, etc. But regarding the HGH industry, the HGH market was valued at $6 billion in 2024, and is projected to hit $13 billion in about 6 years. So the industry is growing because people simply love the results that they feel and see.
1: Well, with that being the case, then why isn't everyone taking these?
2: Well, not everyone does. And there's 3 reasons why. Number one is the cost. And we're talking about anywhere from $10,000 to now $60,000 a year.
1: Good grief.
2: That's more than some people make in a year.
1: Oh, that's like a hard no for most of us.
2: Yeah, absolutely. And then number two is the side effects. You know, according to

0: An article by Harvard Health Publishing in 2021, up to 30% of patients who take synthetic HGH injections experience serious side effects, including fluid retention, joint pain, carpal tunnel syndrome, and high blood sugar. This is common because it's unnatural. You know, you're injecting a synthetic hormone. You're overriding your body's natural regulatory system. The pituitary gland says, oh, we've got plenty and I'll stop producing. But over time, you can actually make your body worse at producing its own natural HGH, and we don't want that. And then number three, you need a prescription, a doctor supervising, regular monitoring. It's a whole medical process. And unfortunately, in this new world of peptide injections, lots of people are taking HGH injections without a doctor's supervision, which is not only dangerous, that's just really scary.
1: Yeah.
0: Now, here's where it gets exciting, because there is another way, a way that provides the same category of benefits without the injections, without the synthetic hormones, without the side effects, and without spending your entire retirement savings.
1: And that is?
0: And that is the growth hormone releaser, which is the GHR Platinum 7. Instead of putting HGH into your body from the outside, we're giving your body the precise nutritional building blocks it needs to produce more of its own HGH naturally.
1: Nice.
0: At the dose that your own biology determines what's right for you.
1: So you're not adding a synthetic hormone. You're actually waking up a sleeping system.
0: Mm-hmm. Yeah, and that's beautifully put. Your pituitary gland is there. It knows how much HGH to produce. It's done it your whole life. What happens with age is the communication process breaks down. The hypothalamus stops sending the right signals, the amino acid building blocks become depleted, and the factory slows down. And GHR Platinum 7 restocks those raw materials and replenishes what the body loses as we age, and it improves that communication process. It's like reconnecting the phone line between the hypothalamus and the pituitary gland.
1: Nice. John Fleming joining us. Big Wave Dave, David James here. You can go to growyoungnow.com, growyoungnow.com. John, when that line gets reconnected, what happens?
0: What happens is the factory fires back up.
1: Yes.
0: And people feel it fast, you know, usually within the first 2 to 4 weeks. And the first thing people start noticing is sleep. Deep, real, dream-filled sleep that they haven't had in years. Now enter Dr. Emick Blair, who has a PhD in chemistry, over 2 decades of innovation. And what he developed is called CellGate, which is a patented liposomal delivery technology that's been backed by human clinical studies.
1: John, what is a liposome?
0: Great question, Dave. A liposome is a microscopic bubble made up of the same phospholipid material as your body's own natural cell membranes. Dr. Blair essentially wraps each nutrient inside this tiny bubble that your body recognizes as its own. It's like putting the nutrient in a disguise that gets passed and waved through security straight through your cells.
1: Ah, so instead of your digestive system chewing up the nutrient before it can work?
0: Yeah, it travels deeper. It bypasses the breakdown. It gets where it needs to go. And the result, backed by Dr. Blair's clinical studies, is the absorption is 10 times greater than conventional supplements.
1: 10 times?
0: 10 times. And let that sink in for you listeners. If you're taking a regular HGH supplement or any other supplement, and you're getting, let's say, 10% absorption, CellGate technology takes that to potentially back to 100%.
1: Wow.
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2: 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Are there areas of your life, whether serious or funny, that you kind of feel like, I've really grown here. I didn't think that I would see myself doing this in a good way. Hey, it's Daniel here. I had this happen recently because I guess my stomach wasn't feeling the best. And I said, well, I need some food, but I don't want to really have anything too heavy. And so I went to the grocery store and I got some soup, some chicken noodle soup. And if you had told Kid Daniel, maybe even me from a few years ago, hey, you would be voluntarily getting soup and eating it, I would say, that's crazy. But here we are. But with that being said, I'm still not a big broth guy. We're getting there. So a lot of crackers to kind of sop everything up, and I mainly just got the chicken and the noodles and the carrots. So I guess there's still room to grow, as always.
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7: Most Americans think of Abraham Lincoln and they think of the Civil War or the Emancipation. But in 1862, he signed another hugely significant piece of legislation, the Homestead Act. It offered eligible Americans up to 160 acres of land, not as a prize for the powerful, but as an opportunity for ordinary families willing to live on it, work it, and build something lasting. Why did it matter? Because Lincoln understood that freedom was not merely the absence of tyranny. Rather, freedom required responsibility, labor, stewardship, and moral courage. A free people must be given room to build, but they also must be willing to cultivate what they have been given. That still matters today. Liberty without responsibility decays. Opportunity without character collapses. Lincoln's lesson is clear. A nation stays free when its people remain willing to work, build, and steward freedom under God.
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13: 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I am your host, Steve Summers, and I've got to tell you, we have got a fascinating show for you today. Now, if you're like most people, you may have noticed that when you hit 50, you kind of hit the wall. You know, between your joints, the heart, the brain, your eyes, your energy, you name it. Now, when you hit 50, you have to pay attention to your health. We all know that. So whether you're 40 or 50, or say in your 60s or 70s, or even older for that matter, our guest today says he's discovered something that you can unlock the key to feeling better at any age. This is exciting. What is it? What are we talking about? Why do you need to know about this? Well, stay tuned. Dr. Neil Levin is on the line here. Dr. Neil Levin is a chiropractor. He's a nutritionist. He's a longtime advisor for Purity Products. Welcome, Dr. Levin. So great to have you back on the show today. This is a big story, isn't it?
14: Oh, absolutely, Steve. And let's cut right to the chase here. That discovery you talked about at the top there, it's krill oil, because krill oil is simply amazing for us. It's great for the heart, great for the joints, fantastic for the brain, for the eyes. I mean, I have people coming into my clinic every single day, and they want to feel better. I mean, they want to feel physically better, stronger. They want their joints to feel comfortable, but they want to stay mentally sharp. They want to keep that brain thinking like it did when they were younger. They want to protect themselves from coronary heart disease and maintain those flexible, healthy, youthful arteries for wonderful circulation. Hey, Steve, they want to boost their energy. And you know, why not? I mean, we deserve it. And that's what we're going to be talking about here today with this Krill Omega 50 Plus, which is the cutting edge combination, Steve, of krill oil, which is so fabulous for us. But we've infused the krill oil. Now, this is so important. We've infused the krill oil with the high omega-3 concentrated fish oil. You need to do that when you're dealing with krill, because krill just isn't high enough in omega-3. So many other important parameters and virtues, but you got to get that high omega-3 fish oil in there, and we've done that. So this is now the best of both worlds. But we didn't stop there. For the 50-plusers, we've added some vitamin D. We doubled the antioxidant power, and Steve, we actually increased the amount of krill by 67%. So this now becomes the finest omega-3 nutrient in the world, as far as I'm concerned.
13: This is very, very exciting. This krill oil sensation, I mean, it is all over the news, Dr. Neil Levin. Great studies are out there. Many experts are declaring that krill oil is better than fish oil. So give us this lowdown on this krill omega 50 plus formula.
14: Right. Steve, you know, if I told you that this is one tiny pill that benefits the joints and the brain and memory, mood, coronary heart disease, wonderful for the arteries, makes your hair shine, great for the skin. I mean, what would you say to that?
13: Hey, where can I get this stuff?
14: Right. And we have it. It's krill omega 50 plus, and we're going to give it to everybody for free today. And that's really cool because Purity wants everybody to try this because they know they're going to see a huge difference. But get this, on top of that, for the first 1,000 people that call today, mm-hmm. we're giving away a second gift because I just demanded this. You know, when we're dealing with the 50 plusers, and hey, you know, if you're 40 and you feel like your energy is low, this is for you also. But for people 50 and over, we're also giving away free B12 energy melts. I demanded this because hey, as we're getting a little older, we don't absorb that B12 as well, and I want you to feel the benefits from this krill omega 50 plus. So I'm going to jack up those B12 levels for you today as well. You know, what a value proposition.
13: You know, when it comes to your health, it really is a win-win. This is amazing. I heard you say that this can actually reduce the risk of coronary heart disease. When you hear that, whose ears don't perk up after that? How exactly does that work anyway?
14: Right. Well, krill omega 50 plus, remember, this is the combination of krill oil with the high omega-3, highly concentrated fish oil. So it's mm-hmm. much higher in omega-3s than most krill oil formulas would be. So when we're dealing with the high omega-3 fish oil, we're mm-hmm. talking about support for the HDL cholesterol, healthy, youthful, flexible arteries. That's so great for the circulation, mm-hmm. heart muscle strength, platelet activity, red blood cells that stay nice and soft and flexible so they can work their way through those little capillaries. Oh, what about triglycerides? That becomes so important. So this krill omega 50 plus supports the heart in so many ways. And you know, the bottom line is we need to think about this because as we're getting a little older, 50 plus, maybe mid 40s, certainly 60s and 70s, it's decision time. I mean, you know your body's not working the way it did when you were in your 30s.
13: Exactly.
14: The energy might not be there. You need to make a decision. Are you going to take it laying down and just let yourself get old? Or are you going to do something about it? Are you going to stay physically active? Are you going to do the things you need to stay healthy? And getting these omega-3s, the krill oil, the vitamin D, the antioxidants make such a difference. This is a game changer for anybody in that 50-plus age group.
13: Doc, this is absolutely great information. I know that omega-3s are best known for their cardiovascular benefits, and they're certainly also known as brain food. Now, we've discussed this in some of the past shows. If you would touch on the brain benefits for our listeners listening out there today and tell us why you say that supplementing with omega-3s isn't just a good idea for the brain, but an absolute necessity.
14: Oh, this is such an important point that you're bringing up. Absolutely. For brain health, we must get these omega-3s back in there. You know, when you think about omega-3s and you think about brain health and memory and mood and feeling sharp, you really want to single out the DHA component. That's the docosahexaenoic acid. You know what, Steve? Your brain is 60% fat by weight, and of that, 25% needs to be DHA. You know what I use an analogy in my practice? People understand calcium and bone health, right? If you don't have calcium in your diet and you don't supplement with calcium, your bones are going to get brittle and weak. That's right. What happens to bones. Bones need calcium for their normal strength and structure. Now, with the brain, it's the same. DHA for normal structure. We use this for one brain neuron to communicate with another, to build out the brain, the serotonin, the dopamine, all the feel-good neurotransmitters. So must have it, must get it back in there. So important. And with this krill omega 50 plus, we've increased the level of DHA because we put the concentrated omega-3s in there. Now, with krill omega 50 plus, you're going to get 130 milligrams of DHA per serving, Steve.
13: Wow.
14: The leading brand of krill oil, you're going to get 24.
13: Excellent.
14: 24 in the leading brand, you're going to get 130 with krill omega 50 plus. That's why this is so incredible for the brain.
13: This is absolutely exciting. I got to tell you, though, during the last krill show that we did together, you totally shocked me, Doc. I remember this specifically. You said that.
14: Tell me, I'm on the edge of my seat. What did I say?
13: You said, and I remember, that the studies show that krill oil improves joint comfort in just 7 days. Now, if the benefits for the brain and the heart didn't perk my ears up, that certainly would, if you would, touch on the study and tell us how this works.
14: Right, right. That was a great study. In fact, that's the reason I started taking krill oil about 5-6 years ago. Mm-hmm. Pilot study, double-blind, placebo-controlled, exactly what you want to see out of the Journal of the American College of Nutrition. Now, participants got 300 milligrams of krill oil or placebo. Now, remember, in Krill Omega 50 Plus, we're giving you even more. We're giving you 500 milligrams of krill oil, so even more potent. But the participants in the study that got the krill oil got some amazing joint benefits, Steve. Get this. In just 7 days, and you remember this from the last show, but yeah, in just 7 days, they were 28% more comfortable. That's a jaw-dropper. When I read that, I immediately went out and bought my first bottle of krill oil. But after 30 days, they were 38% more comfortable. The researchers didn't stop there. They looked at flexibility of the joints. They looked at function of the joints. All improved, and I call this the krill oil advantage. So if you're out there and you're taking fish oil, well, fish oil is great. I mean, fish oil is in here. It's so important, but you're not going to get the same joint advantages just on krill. You're not going to experience this joint comfort benefit that we get specifically from the krill. And remember, in Krill Omega 50 Plus, we've jacked up the levels of the krill 67% more. So in terms of dosage, fantastic.
13: That's big. That is absolutely big. Hey, I was on the website, and the testimonials on the Krill Omega 50 Plus, they're incredible. I mean, people obviously love this product. I'd like to share a couple of my favorites here.
14: Sure, sure.
13: Believer writes in, she's a female age 45 to 54 from Georgia. She rates it 5 out of 5 stars. She writes, this has helped. Less grind on my knees when climbing up the steps. Beneficial to my overall health, both physically and mentally. I just feel better, is what she said. Also, Safety Susan, age 55 to 64 from Sacramento, California. She writes to 5 out of 5 stars. I was a little worried about fishy aftertaste. However, I have not burped it even once. She goes, I like it better than regular fish oil. The capsule size is smaller and it's easy to swallow. This is big. The capsule size being smaller.
14: You know, and I'm really glad you picked that one out, because Safety Suzanne picks out a very important point there. I don't think we've really harped on this enough, because people have trouble swallowing those huge horse pills, you know, those huge omega-3 pills. These are tiny. So this is why this is such a breakthrough. These capsules are so small and easy to swallow. Anybody can easily swallow them. But at the same time, we've increased the dosage of krill by 67%. We've boosted the antioxidant power. The vitamin D is in there. We supercharged the whole thing with the high omega-3, highly concentrated fish oil, so important for the heart. So yeah, Safety Suzanne, she really nailed it there. I want to read one more. This one in front of me, Blessed. She's in the 55 to 64 age bracket, Fort Worth, Texas, 5 out of 5 stars. She writes, I was experiencing brain fog. I couldn't remember things at work. Felt I was slowing down mentally. Purity was offering a free bottle. I've been taking it for a year, and I swear by it. I have experienced a difference in my brain and body. Good for you, Blessed. You know
13: what?
14: I'm not surprised at these testimonials at all, because, again, I take this product myself. Mm-hmm. It's fabulous. My patients love the Krill Omega 50 Plus. They feel it in their joints. They feel it in their brain. They feel it in their energy, their circulation. They just feel better. That's what everybody tells me when they get in this Krill Omega 50 Plus.
13: Now, Dr. Neil Levin, talk for a minute, if you would, about the B12 energy melts too. This is really
14: right.
13: An exciting addition.
14: So important.
13: You gave these away in our last krill show as well, and the feedback has been absolutely overwhelming. People simply love the energy, the pep, the vigor they feel when they have their B12 levels restored with these. And now Purity's going to do it again. So 2 free bottles here today for the listeners. Tell us about this.
14: Yeah, remember, first of all the listeners today that pick up the phone and call are going to get a free bottle of this Krill Omega 50 Plus. Amazing. But now the B12 energy melts. Why are they here? I said to Purity, I said, guys, we're dealing with the 50-plussers here. Even people of 45, 50, 60, 70, they're having more trouble absorbing the B12. And B12 is critical. You think B12, think energy. If your energy is low and you're in your 50s or 60s, I mean, it may be a B12 issue. 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
13: 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Now, Doc, I've seen these ads where they say that krill oil is 48 times stronger than fish oil. Is that true? Does that make any sense?
14: Well, you know, obviously these are the krill guys talking, right?
13: Right, right, right.
14: But you could look at it both ways. Let's get into krill in just a moment. But first, let's pat the fish oil guys on the shoulder because, you know, you could say that the fish oil is better and stronger, but we're talking about the concentrated high omega-3 fish oil here because it's higher than the omega-3s, the EPA and DHA that are so important for the heart, the brain, the memory, mood, your eyes, your skin, your hair, your nails. So in one sense, you could say, well, the fish oil's better, but in another sense, I have to hand it to the krill guys because in terms of antioxidant power, krill oil is extraordinary. And it's because there's a molecule in krill oil that's naturally occurring called astaxanthin. And this astaxanthin, Steve, this is one of the most powerful antioxidants we've ever discovered. Steve, by one measure of antioxidant activity, it's 6,000 times stronger than vitamin C.
13: Wow.
14: So amazing antioxidant power in the krill. And now, as we're getting older, 50-plussers like myself, I'm 52, and we don't make as many antioxidants naturally. Our antioxidant systems are kind of slowing down, and at the same time, we're producing more free radicals naturally. This is why we call it Krill Omega 50 Plus, extra antioxidant power and extra krill. Remember, 500 milligrams of krill instead of 300, that's 67% more, plus the vitamin D, so important for us, and this is just incredible value. I have folks, they were going out and they were getting the krill separately and the fish oil separately. The antioxidant. You could spend $75 doing that.
13: No kidding.
14: You're getting it all for free today. This is the best of both worlds, this combination product with the krill and the fish oil. It's not one being better than the other. They're both great, and this is the best of both worlds.
13: You know, thank God for Purity products. I'm serious. Seriously, because when you think about where our food supply has gone and where we are today, we have to have something that allows us to feel better as we age, to age gracefully. It's amazing to me as we talk
14: and
13: about
14: this. And that's why I love the way that Purity gives away the free bottles. Because, you know, people can be skeptical.
13: Sure.
14: They should be skeptical. But now they can be skeptical and they say, okay, you know what? This sounds pretty important. I'm going to give this a go. It's only going to cost me $6.95. And they get it and they try it out. And what they start to see, because it doesn't take long, remember that joint study, 7 days, 28% more comfortable. What they start to see is, hey, I'm more comfortable. I feel better. They notice their energy is better. And they realize, hey, you know what? This is important. And they tell their friends and they tell their relatives and they tell their loved ones. And Purity's been doing business this way for, I don't know, 20 years now. And, you know, this is a great testimonial by Gracie. 5 out of 5 stars, she writes, it works. I feel a difference in my joints after only 1 week also, you have the nicest staff. That's what Grace here is. You have the nicest staff. People are going to appreciate working with Purity. They're a fantastic company. They put their money where their mouth is. They give out free bottles, and you try it, and you're like, wow, this is great stuff. Thank God for Purity.
13: Let's talk about the heart health for a moment. It's probably the single greatest concern that people face as they age. So anything that we can do to boost heart health becomes really a top priority. You know this, I know this, and those folks out there know this as well. And I know you mentioned earlier that omega-3s literally lower our risk of coronary heart disease. Do I have that correct? Because that's a big statement.
14: You know, absolutely. I mean, protecting the heart, this is what put omega-3s on the map back in the 70s. Dr. Dierberg discovered, you know, how protective they were for the Eskimos.
13: Right.
14: But bottom line is, omega-3s protect our heart in so many ways. They promote a smooth, rhythmical heartbeat, important for the body's normal inflammatory response in the heart muscle, inside the arteries and veins. They promote those youthful, flexible arteries, so important for circulation. They promote healthy blood platelet activity, healthy red blood cell activity. They support a healthy blood pressure. That's very important. Triglycerides. So they do so much for the heart. So simply amazing cardiovascular protection with these omega-3s.
13: Doc, this study you sent me on this omega-3s and the memory is amazing. It seems that the participants taking omega-3s had some pretty incredible benefits here. When you talk about memory, that is something that kind of slips as we get older. Tell us more about this, would you?
14: Right. This was a great study because what they did here was very interesting. This out of the journal Neurology, and what they did is they checked the omega-3 level in the red blood cells of women, 1,000 women, older women. So this is a big study, 1,000 women. Mm-hmm. But then again, 8 years later, and the women were on average 78 years old at this point, they did MRI scans of the women's brains. And what they found, Steve, this is so amazing. They found that the brain volume for the women that had more omega-3s in their red blood cells, mm-hmm. the women that had more omega-3s in their red blood cells, they had higher brain volume. They were actually maintaining more of the youthful size of the brain. Their brains were bigger. You could see it plainly in the MRI measurements. That's really
13: great.
14: Cool. But not only that, there's a very important part of the brain known as the hippocampus, a very important part of the brain that facilitates learning, facilitates memory. And there was greater brain volume in the hippocampus for people that had more omega-3s in their red blood cells. That's how you can really measure how much omega-3 someone's taking in. So if you take omega-3s, you will raise your omega-3 index. We know this. It's a fact. You take omega-3s, you raise that. So you want to have more omega-3s in your bloodstream. Very important. That's how it infuses into all the cell membranes, into mm-hmm. the joints, into the brain, etc. So take the krill omega 50 plus. You get the krill oil, 67% more krill oil, so fantastic for the joints. You get the high omega 3 fish oil, vitamin D in there as well, astaxanthin for extra antioxidant power, and protect that brain, protect your memory, facilitate that quick, that youthful thinking that's so fun to have. When you feel sharp, when you feel like your brain is working great, you have that brain energy, it's more fun. It's more fun to be in conversation. You feel better. You wake out of bed. You have that energy. You feel mentally alert. You feel alive. That's the way I want to feel. That's the way young people feel. That's why we put this in this Krill Omega 50 Plus. We want people to feel younger. We want people to maintain their youthful vigor and attitude. And that's what this Krill Omega 50 Plus is all about.
13: All right. I got to tell you, Dr. Levin, I take the Krill Omega 50 Plus. And one of the things that I absolutely love about the pill is that it's so small. I mean, it's so easy to take and so much better than trying to swallow one of those omega-3 horse pills, you know, the bigger ones. Anyone can take these with ease, and that's what's great about it. 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
14: 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You're definitely going to get that. 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So, no, we need to talk about that one more time. 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But 50s, 60s, 70s, folks in that age bracket, they're not absorbing the B12 as well, because they're losing some of the intrinsic factors in the GI tract that are responsible for absorbing the B12. So now you put the B12 energy melt on your tongue, tastes delicious, and it just gets in there and boosts up those levels of B12. 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If you had been low, you feel more energy, because B12 helps make the red blood cells, carry oxygen to the tissues, helps burn your carbs for energy, great for the hair, skin, and nails, great for so many things. 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
16: 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This product is not intended to diagnose, treat, cure, or prevent any disease. Supported but not conclusive research shows that consumption of EPA and DHA omega-3 fatty acids may reduce the risk of coronary heart disease.
11: Purity Products was pre-recorded and sponsored by Purity Products right here on 99.5 KKLA. When the Lord decides to take you on a new venture, it's always an exciting thing. It's Cheyenne here hanging out with you. So my first experience of volunteering in the children's ministry occurred last Sunday. And it was really cool. I actually am kind of floating through all the age groups, but primarily I told them that I would like to serve children, in the younger ages, probably my daughter's age, 7 and younger. And so this time I was placed with the 1 to 3 year olds, and it was my first time ever doing the children's ministry on my own I had a teacher, I'm her assistant, but it was just us, you know. And we had one baby come in that time, and I was like, this is great. For the first time, for my first serving, you know, it's a good experience, just one kid I have to handle. So I didn't realize it, but this one little girl needed all of my attention. She was just so scared to be there because it was her first time as a little baby also. And I just knew that the Lord had kind of destined that, because it ended up being a great experience. She was crying her eyes out for the first like 15 minutes, but I got her to smile. I got her to sing, and we had such an awesome experience. And I can't deny that the Lord was involved in that.
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4: Our Thankful Thursday church and pastor, they know what it means to live by faith. Senior pastor Robert Shank of Light of the Valley Calvary Chapel in Van Nuys shares how during the height of COVID in 2020, the place where the church was meeting more than doubled their rent. So
15: 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We met at a park and wondering, where's the Lord going to take us? And then the last thing that we did as a church was we dropped off the U-Haul truck here. And then I saw a sign that said, for lease, after we put all our stuff in storage, and we're literally walking by faith.
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7: Most Americans think of Abraham Lincoln and they think of the Civil War or the Emancipation. But in 1862, he signed another hugely significant piece of legislation, the Homestead Act. It offered eligible Americans up to 160 acres of land, not as a prize for the powerful, but as an opportunity for ordinary families willing to live on it, work it, and build something lasting. Why did it matter? Because Lincoln understood that freedom was not merely the absence of tyranny. Rather, freedom required responsibility, labor, stewardship, and moral courage. A free people must be given room to build, but they also must be willing to cultivate what they have been given. That still matters today. Liberty without responsibility decays. Opportunity without character collapses. Lincoln's lesson is clear. A nation stays free when its people remain willing to work, build, and steward freedom under God.
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18: Whose church is this? A government?
17: No, Jesus Christ is the head of the church. The Prince of Peace himself wants to be the prince of all of our lives. We're not fearing man, we're fearing God. He's given us not only the Holy Spirit, he's empowered us by the Holy Spirit. In your prayer time, ask for God to empower you by his Holy Spirit. Why? Because we're living in a dark world.

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1: The teachings that have nothing to do with the Word of God. You might say, well, Pastor, but please understand, they're just good people. Yeah, they might be good people, but guess what? They're getting ripped off because they're not hearing the truth of the Word of God. Amen? There's another one of our young Bible teachers, Jessica, that does a great job with the ladies, so just got to point that out. And turn aside to what? Fables. That's a fable. Anything that doesn't line up with the Word of God, if the church teaches you something that doesn't line up with the Word of God, guess what it is? It's called a fable. It's fake. You don't want it. Paul the Apostle used to say in the book of Acts, we're going to see this later, he said the Bereans, they searched the scriptures daily to make sure what Paul the Apostle was saying was true. He said, you know what? That's a good thing. And I do that with this church. Challenge us. If there's something outside of the Word of God, come to us and say, you know, well, the Word of God says this. Why are you doing that? It has to line up with the Word of God. We don't want fables. Amen? Okay, Paul the Apostle is still talking to young pastor Timothy, his son in the faith. 1 Timothy 4:13 says, till I come, give attention to what? Reading the Word of God. To exhortation with the Word of God. To doctrine. Teaching what? Can I hear it? God. One more time.
2: Word of God.
1: Yes. Do not neglect the, don't miss this, the gift that is in you. He's telling this young minister, don't neglect that gift that you have. It was given to you by prophecy, by the laying on the hands of the elders. Don't neglect it. You have a gift, use it, right? Meditate on these things. Please don't miss this. This is for somebody here today. Give yourself, can we say it out loud? Entirely to them. What's them? The gifts. Give yourself entirely to the gifts and talents that God has given you. Use them for His glory. Why? Time is short. We're here for a vapor. We're here for a very short time. The enemy would love you to get so caught up with your flesh, so caught up in this world, so caught up in sin, and could keep you away from what all God has for you. And I want to exhort you in the Word of God, don't do it. But my uncle told me that this is what I'm supposed to do. Does it line up with the Word of God? Don't listen to your uncle. My mother told me, this is what I'm supposed to do. Does it line up with the Word of God? No, don't do it. What does the Word of God say? Give yourself entirely over to the gifts and talents that God has given you. You've been gifted. He's given you talents. They're without repentance. The enemy will do whatever he can to keep you from being used by God. Why? The harvest is plentiful. The labors are few. The work is plentiful. Do not get caught up. Do not get caught up. Do not get caught up in the things of this world. Do not get caught up in the things of the flesh. Do not get caught up with the lies of the enemy. Get caught up with the things that God has prepared you to do, that he created you for. That's an exhortation, by the way. That your progress may be evident to some people. That everybody that knows you say, do you see the progress in this person? Do you see how God's using this man or woman of God? Everybody sees it. Or let me challenge you with this. Or do they say, what has so-and-so been doing lately? How come we don't see them doing the things of God? Because they're caught up and they're wasting time. Don't waste time. Redeem the time because the days are evil. Redeem the time. Buy up all this time that God has given you. Use it for the glory of God. Amen? That your evidence, your progress may be evident to all. Take heed to yourself and to the teaching, doctrine. Continue in them. For in doing this, you will save both yourself and those who hear you. That's interesting. So you're saved by doing this? No, I don't believe that. That doesn't line up with other scripture. So it doesn't save you like your salvation, but it'll save you a lot of heartache and a lot of grief. What? If you're using the Word of God, if you're using the gifts and the talents God gives you, guess what? You won't have a bunch of time wasted and you won't be caught up in sin that's going to cause you grief and it's going to cause you a lot of heartache and a lot of pain. Why? You'll be safe from that. If you do what you're called to do and if you exhort them to do what God's called them to do and if they listen to you, guess what? They're not going to get in a lot of trouble. You'll save them from a lot of heartache that sin brings. Amen? Back in our text, verse 26, as I catch up with my notes that I don't use very often, here they go. Okay. Then the captain went with the officer and brought them without violence For fear of what? The fear of the people. Interesting. I thought these were the leaders. Lest they should be stoned. And when they had brought them, they set them before the council. And the high priest asked them, saying, did we not strictly command you not to teach in this name? What name is that? Notice he doesn't say the name. And look, you have filled Jerusalem with your doctrine, teaching. Oh, I wish that we could fill Huntington Beach with the teaching of the Word of God. I wish we could fill Seal Beach and Sunset Beach. I wish we could fill all this surrounding area, what, with the teaching of the Word of God, teaching about Jesus. These men were very effective, so much so, the enemies against them says, you guys are filling this whole place with your doctrine. We don't want it. Stop. And you tend to bring this man, notice, didn't use his name again. Why is such a powerful name? Jesus. And intend to bring this man's blood on us. What does that mean? You want us to feel guilty, his blood on us, that we did it. Guess what? They did it. They were guilty. They were trying to deny that. Remember, they're the ones, the religious leader, the high priest said, crucify him. He told all the people, stirred up the people, crucify him, kill him. Pontius Pilate was said, why? I don't find no fault in this man. He's done nothing wrong. And they're like, no, kill him. And they're trying to say, well, you're trying to bring the guilt on. We don't want to feel guilty. Well, you should feel guilty. You did it. They feared the people. Fear no taker. Can you please write this? Fear God, not man. They feared the religious leaders, the high priest. They feared the people. They feared God. They didn't fear God. They feared the people. Guess what? The apostles and those in the church, who did they fear? God. How do we know that? Well, remember when Ananias and Sapphira were killed? It said, fear, great fear came upon all of them. Acts chapter 5, verse 5, Acts chapter 5, verse 11. Look at it. They fear, great fear came upon them. What? The fear of God was upon them, right? So the early church had the fear of God, not the fear of man. Do you know that the fear of man brings a what? Very good. See, we got Bible teachers here. Snare, trap. Well, where's that at? Well, it's in Proverbs. Proverbs chapter 29, verse 25. The fear of man is that's a trap. Don't fear man. Fear God. But whoever trusts in the Lord shall be safe. I want to be safe. I don't want to be in a trap. You start fearing man, you're going to be trapped. You know that the whole thing that happened like 2020 and all, you know there was a trap there for people? Great fear. You know, you can control people if you bring them fear. Oh, you could die. You better close your church or you're all going to die. Fear. Don't fear man. Fear God. Because if you have a true reverence for God, a true fear, a good, healthy fear of God, you do not have to fear anyone else or any person, anything else. The early church feared God, not man. The religious Jewish leaders, they feared man. But Peter and the other apostles answered and said, we ought to obey who? Rather than who? Man. We ought to obey God. You tell us not to speak in the name of Jesus, not to teach in the name of Jesus. Well, we're going to obey God on this one. We're not going to obey you. These were the religious leaders of the day. These were, if you will, some of them were part of the government, if you will. They made the laws of the land. And so very clearly in Scripture, we are called to obey the laws of the land. We're to obey those, the police. We're to obey if there's a stop sign, stop, because you might get a ticket if you don't. Pay your taxes, obey government. We're called to obey the laws of the land. But whenever the law of the land or government tells you to do something that's against the word of God, right here, here's your text, we are to obey God rather than who? Man. Men. It's very clear. So we were tested with that in 2020. The government says, close the churches. How about this? Remember when the government said, no singing in church? If you were with us, what did we do? We sang louder. Why? Because the Bible tells us, let everything that has breath praise the Lord. The assembling together. We assemble together. Why? Because the Bible says, Hebrews chapter 10, verse 25, do not forsake the assembling of yourselves together as in the latter days when you see the coming of the Lord, basically. So we said, no, we're going to obey God rather than man. And if you're here with us, remember what happened? So I was on a call with the attorneys and they just want to find out, well, we're going to stay open. We're going to keep these doors open. We're going to do this. They're not my doors to close. These are God's doors. And so I just wanted to know, the question came out, what can happen? They says, well, they'll arrest the lead pastor. I was like, okay, that's good. So you won't, no one else can get arrested. No, they'll probably just arrest the lead pastor. It's like, oh, okay, that's good. I've never had a prison ministry. This is going to be good. I literally had people, I mean, seriously, I had men and women. They said, Pastor, we're not going to let it happen. I says, if somebody comes in to arrest you, we're going to stand up. And I said, no, no, please don't cause a scene. And then I had them, listen to this. I had them even tell me, I'll tell them I'm the senior pastor of the church so they can arrest me. And I was like, that's so sweet, but that's okay. God's got us. And what did God do? God blessed the church. And how about the churches that stayed open, the churches that said, no, we're going to obey God rather than man. God has blessed those churches. You know that? Do you know all those churches that were afraid and were fearful and they were state run, they were listening to the government, you know, they're going down. Some of them are closed forever. One of the pastors I knew, that shut them down. He never reopened. Other ones, their attendance way down. Why? Because they were fearing man, not God. Whose church is this? God's, not government, not Gavin Newsom. I've never read in the Bible anywhere, if you see it, let me know, but Gavin Newsom is the head of the church. No, Jesus Christ is the head of the church. Amen? So, we've got tons of different scriptures that talk about that. How about in Exodus chapter 1, remember when the midwives were told to kill the men, the boys? So verse 15, it says, and they

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1: Remember, they says, don't put his blood on us, this man's blood. This says, well, you murdered him. You're the one that told him to go to the cross. You're the one that told Pilate, crucify him, whom you murdered. Look at that, no fear. They're intimidating them, you know. We told you, we commanded you, and don't put his guilt on us. And it's like, well, you're guilty, you murdered him. Great boldness. Him, God exalted to his right hand to be prince. Right hand, if you're no taker, is a place of authority, a place of power. Jesus sits at the right hand of the Father. Why? A place of authority. And he made him prince and, can we say that loud? Savior, to give repentance to Israel and forgiveness of what? Oh, if you're a note taker. So prince means the chief leader, captain, the hero of a city, its founder or guardian. That's the definition of it. My question is he a prince of your life? The Prince of Peace himself wants to be the prince of all of our lives. He wants to be the chief leader. Are you leading or are you allowing him to lead? Savior means deliverer, rescuer. Has he rescued you from your sin? Has he taken you out of darkness? Has he brought you into his marvelous light? One who saves, that's what he came for. Repentance means to have a change of mind. Has your mind been changed? To cause him to repent or turn. To turn from sin and turn to who? God. Has that happened in your life? And then I love this. What else did he come for? To forgive us of our sins. Forgiveness of sin means to pardon you from sin, to deliver you from sin, to give you liberty of sin, to set you free from what? Sin. To remove the penalty of what? Do you know he came to remove the penalty? The wages of sin is what? Death. He took your penalty. He takes away the guilt, the shame that comes with sin. He gives you power over sin. It's good to be reminded of this as believers. That's what he came to do. Has he rescued you? Has he given you power, the power of his Holy Spirit over sin? Do you know you're set free from sin? Because if you're here today and say, well, Pastor, you don't understand, this sin is huge. And I've tried to stop. I can't stop. Well, maybe you can't stop, but I know one that can rescue you. His name is Jesus. He wants to set you free from your sin. He wants to give you power over sin. He wants to help you. Which goes great with this. Psalm 32:1, David said, this is our scripture reading, blessed is he whose transgression is what? Forgiven. You're so blessed. If you're a believer in Jesus Christ, you've given your life to Christ, what? You are blessed. Why? Because you've been forgiven of all your sins. Past sin, present sin, can we say it together? Future sin, nailed to the cross, as if it never happened, justified, means you are justified. That means just as if it never happened, what? Sin, when you repent and confess it, right? Whose sin is covered. Blessed is the man to whom the Lord does not impute what? Impute is an accounting term, means added to your count. Iniquity is not added to your count. Why? Because it's put on the account of Christ who died for you. He took it away from you, right? And whose spirit there is no deceit. Back in our text. So Peter and the apostles talking to these religious leaders says, and we are his witnesses of these things. So we know that he came to forgive us of our sins. And so also is the what? Holy Spirit, whom God has done what? Given to those who? In other words, please don't miss this. You guys aren't obeying what God wants you to do. You don't have the Holy Spirit. We're not fearing man. We're fearing God. He's given us not only the Holy Spirit, he's empowered us by the Holy Spirit. I pray, I hope, I trust, please, in your prayer time, I'm doing this more and more, ask for God to empower you by his Holy Spirit. Why? Because we're living in a dark world. And if you don't have the power from on high, the power of the Holy Spirit working in your life, you're going to get duped, you're going to be lied to, and you're going to fall. The early church were empowered with the Holy Spirit. Why? Because they were obedient to God. They did it God's way. Being obedient to God didn't save them. They were obedient to the gospel of Jesus Christ. They received Christ as their Savior, but also they had the Holy Spirit working mightily in all their lives. My point with all this, oh, let's obey what God says. The obedience.

0: better than sacrifice, we're told in Scripture. Oh, I just sacrifice this and I'm giving that. I'm giving some, you know, some people, they feel good when they're sacrificing, they're giving things. They do it to make themselves feel good. Oh, I gave to the poor. I gave to this. I'm giving to this organization. That's great. But are you being obedient? Because that's better than all the sacrifice when you do it God's way. Remember Jesus said this. He said, but why do you call me Lord, Lord, and do not do the things that I, what? You know, there's a lot of people out there, Lord, oh Lord, oh Jesus, oh Lord, Lord, Lord, Lord, Lord, Lord. He's like, why do you keep using that name and you don't do anything I tell you to do? Whomever comes to me and hears my sayings and what? Does them, the word of God. I will show you who he is like. You guys know this. He's like a man building a house who dug deep and laid the foundation on the rock. When the floods arose, the stream beats vehemently against that house and could not shake it, for it was founded on the what? Rock. Jesus is saying, okay, if you're going to call me Lord, Lord, do what I tell you. Because if you do what I tell you to do, you will be like a rock, like a house that's just stable. Because the storms of life are going to come. Persecution is going to come. If you're doing what God's called you to do, guess what? You will not be moved. You'll have stability. Why? Because Jesus Christ is your rock. But then he says, but he who heard and did nothing, the word of God. Some people think that just by reading it itself, I'm reading the word, okay, I'm in the word. I think I told you this once before. I literally had someone come to me and say, Pastor, I sleep with my Bible every night. I said, really? That's awesome. So you read it and then you fall asleep. No, no, no. It's in my bed. I said, well, do you read it? No, I don't read the Bible. So, yeah, but I feel so comfortable. It's in there in my bed right next to my pillow. It's like, well, you think the words are just going to jump off and just go into your brain or something? Or I didn't say that, but I'm thinking that. Seriously, they had felt the comfort. It's just Bible. I don't read it. But I felt so safe because it's right there next to me. Well, that's good. There's nothing wrong. Keep it there. That's wonderful. But read it. And just don't just read it. Let it guide your life. Because he who hears and does nothing is like a man who builds a house on the earth without a what? Foundation. Against which the stream beat vehemently and immediately it what? Fell. If you're not applying the word of God, when the storms of life come, guess what? You're going to fall. And the ruin of that house was great. I see this happen so often. People, they're not grounded in the word of God. They're not spending time with God. They're not grounded in the things of God. And then the storms of life come and they fall down and it's a mess. And they see all this devastation. And guess who the first one they blame? God. And I've seen this. They come to me and say, why did God do that? I'm like, you're not following God. You're not seeking the Lord. You're not applying the word of God. You're not walking in his ways. And of course you're going to fall. There's going to be problems. But listen, don't blame God. He's the answer. And here we go. What was their response? They heard the gospel. They heard they need to repent. They heard that this one is the prince, the king, seated at the right hand of the Father. He'll forgive you of your sins, and all you need to do is repent and turn. You'd think all of them would say, yes, we want this Jesus. But what did they do? When they heard this, they were furious and plotted to do. Instead of repenting, they heard the message. Instead of receiving the message, they wanted to kill the messenger, the messengers, and they plotted to kill them. What happens next? Come back next week. Read ahead. We're going to find out what happens next. But as we close, obedience, repentance, and the forgiveness of God. It's so much better to do it his way. That's called obedience. When we mess up, when we fall, turn back to him. That's called repentance. And when you do, he's quick to forgive you. He's slow to anger. Confess it to him, turn from it, ask for help, and watch God cleanse and wash you and use you. So as we close, I just want to say, please, please be about your Father's business. We don't know how much time we have here. Even if you live a full lifespan, guess what? That's considered a vapor. It's very short. As for me and my house, we're going to serve the Lord. And I would highly, highly recommend, as for you and your house, oh, serve the Lord. Put him first. Be obedient to what he's called you to do. Why? Because Father knows best. His way is far better than our ways. Amen.
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1: Last Saturday, I was able to cross something off my bucket list. It's Cheyenne here hanging out with you. I went to the Harvest Crusade and I saw Taya perform Oceans. It was like so serene. I mean, in that whole stadium, the worship was just, it was amazing. It was awesome. It was so funny, actually. I invited one of my friends who isn't a believer. She lives really close to the stadium. So I invited her. I was like, hey, we have an extra ticket. Come on down and everything. So, you know, we were standing there and worship is going on. We were talking and, you know, we're enjoying the atmosphere and stuff. And I couldn't help myself. You know, she doesn't go to church with me. I don't go to church with her. She only knows me as a friend that we met at Disneyland. And we go to Disneyland all the time together. But I had to get up and just start praising the Lord because Taya was singing and it was just moving me. And I'm like, I'm sorry, friend. I need to worship the Lord. And she just looked at me like, okay, you know, and she saw me worship and I had to get into it because I love that song so much, Oceans. And if you haven't heard it, go listen to it right now. It is so moving. But I think the Lord kind of sparked something, triggered my friend some thoughts in there because she did see me worship, something she's never seen before.
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11: 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He is the God that guides, directs the destiny of nations. He is the God that's with his people throughout all the trials of history and the trials of their life. 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
0: Happy weekend, everyone. 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And we are heading into a program that if you need some words of encouragement, I got your back, because it's called Word of Life. 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
16: think of Joseph and his life. You know, he had great injustices done to him for almost his whole young adult life. But God was preparing him. God was always with him. And he submitted to God, and he kept his faith in God. He didn't quit on God. And in God's perfect timing, Joseph was elevated to what God had intended all along. Listen, God has a plan. God's moving you towards something good. Don't fight it. Don't scratch and claw your way through it.
15: Joseph went through a lot of hardship to arrive at the destination that God had set for him. It seems like every difficulty he faced was part of a bigger picture, guiding Joseph and getting him ready for the journey that awaited him. In a similar vein, you might be navigating through some challenging moments. Today, Pastor Richard invites you to continue your journey with faith, embracing the path that God has laid out for you. Now, here's Pastor Richard in the book of James, chapter